0: 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We're going to get to a bunch of phone calls here in just a moment. The number to join the show, our talk and text line, is 310-840-4910. That's right, you can call or simply just text your thoughts on the show or any of the topics we dive into, 310-840-4910. Just before we do that, Brad, for anybody that has missed the show so far and you want to get in on the action, opening segment, we reacted to the Wemby Masterclass last night in Oklahoma City. 41 points, 24 rebounds. The Spurs hang on to win in double OT in a spectacle of a game against the reigning champion Thunder, 122-115. A logo three in overtime and just a defensive gem and an all-around brilliant game from Wemby. So how do you feel about that OKC San Antonio series? Brad and I still think the Thunder win it, and we think they win it in seven. But, man, that was a hell of a performance from San Antonio. We also previewed game one of the conference finals, Knicks and Cavs. That game tipping off in a matter of minutes. We'll keep you posted on that one throughout. We did our Let's Go Streaking segment. Talked to Nick Friedell about all the big NBA news. Jason Kidd out as head coach as the Dallas Mavericks. And we did our Mount Rushmore, our all-40s Mount Rushmore, the greatest 40-something-year-old athletes in the Big Four sports. So, again, you want to get in on any of that, 310-840-4910. Brad, before we get to the phone calls, I just want to say one last time, the butterflies have hit. I'm nervous. I love your prediction of Knicks in five. And just know that I may or may not be a wreck here on every other night on the show once we hit 8 o'clock Eastern. So I will, I'm a professional, but just know that I'm going to be a, there is a flurry. There's an avalanche of emotions going on behind this face, man.
1: Well, look, man, I can empathize because you're a fanatic and you're a diehard. You're an absolute basket case. I mean, there's a lot on line in this series, obviously, a potential NBA title and final berth. You know, you have a second admitted reason that you believe your New York Knicks are going to win the whole enchilada. You're similar to me when it comes to every Illinois basketball game, even in the regular season. I'm an absolute nut. It also pertains to me when it comes to Illinois football games. I love the Illini, the I-L-L. So I know exactly how you were feeling in this moment, but relax, my man. Knicks are going to win this in five, and they're going to take game one by at least 15 tonight.
0: All right, I love it. I love it. And I was watching the Yankees and the Blue Jays try to calm my nerves. And the Blue Jays, they've gotten to Will Warren. They're already up 1-0. So, you know what? That ain't doing me any help. I might as well get rid of the multi-screen. Just put the Knicks on. And just, I need this game to start already. All right. Let's get to some of your calls. Let's get to some of your calls here. We got a bunch of callers that want to weigh in. 310-840-4910. Let's get to Chance, who's in Alabama. Wants to weigh in on Rashee Rice. Chance, you're next up on BetMGM Tonight. What's going on, Chance?
2: Hey, how you doing? I agree with you on Brady. That's a no-brainer. LeBron, Kareem Abdul-Jabbar is an honorable mention. He averaged 17.5, six rebounds in his 40. Gordie Howe, definitely, man. 44 goals, you know, just crazy. And definitely for baseball, Barry Bonds, home runs, 45 walks, 237, a batting average, 362. The main reason I'm calling, though, Rashee Rice, man, you know, it could have been a Henry Ruggs situation. People got hurt when he got in that car wreck, right? He's blessed no one died. He's blessed he's not doing a five-year sentence. I think that's what Ruggs got. He's blessed he just got probation. And if you can't just stay off Ruggs while you're on probation after the blessing you received by getting probation because of your money and you can afford good lawyers. If you were broke, you probably would be going to jail.

0: But, you know, stay clean, man. And I think if the Chiefs had any decency, any integrity, or any honor, they'd cut his ass. I mean, he's a joke. I mean, the dude is just a troublemaker. He's not Randy Moss. He's not Terrell Owens. He's not worth the freaking headache, in my opinion. Cut him. Move on.
1: Chance, we appreciate the call here. Brad, here's the thing about the Chiefs. They have a history with troubled players.
2: Yeah, they
1: players
2: do.
1: That have gotten into
2: yes,
1: trouble off do. The field. So this is right in their wheelhouse, right? I mean, this is kind of no surprise that they're not going to cut Rashee Rice. There's not a chance in hell.
2: No, this is par for the course of them. So any kind of nefarious acts are going to sweep under the rug. He's going to, you know, pay the price, whatever the penalties that are attached. He's going to serve the time. He's going to rest the knee. Now, he can't rehab the knee if he's behind bars. So that's a major downside. We're going to see if there's any repercussions that come out of that. I understand where the caller is coming from. I thought the Ruggs comp is completely fair, and you're exactly right. That situation, that accident could have been a million times worse for, you know, the sake of humanity. But look, let's call a spade. Rice is a player this team needs. And if he is out of trouble, he serves his time, doesn't get popped again, he's going to be on the field catching valuable passes from Patrick Mahomes, because that's how most NFL teams play. And it's most certainly how the Kansas City Chiefs play.
1: Yeah, I mean, again, Tyreek Hill, Kareem Hunt, it's just to name a few. Those are some of the more high-profile players. So, yeah, Rashee Rice, if the NFL doesn't suspend him for any more here, or if they allow him to play football, he's going to play football for the Kansas City Chiefs, and that's going to be the end of it. But, Chance, appreciate you taking an honorable stance there. I'm not saying I agree with it, and it's – yeah, there's no chance they're going to cut him. He's going to be playing football. If he's healthy to play for week one, he'll be on the field. Unless the NFL swoops in and dells out any more further punishment. They declined any further comment, though, when he was taken to jail earlier this afternoon. 310-840-4910. Let's get to Paulie, who's in Norfolk. Next up on line three here on BetMGM tonight. Paulie, what's going on?
3: Yeah, man. Hail to the W, man. And let's go Knicks, baby. What are we talking about, man?
1: Yes, sir.
3: Look, man.
1: Let's go.
3: That's right, man. Let's go Knicks, man. But look, Rashee Rice, I'm going to say this. You know, players are players. And at the end of the day, you know, responsibility ends on the players. But when is Kansas City going to take responsibility for this one particular player? I mean, he's already been in a bunch of situations already. We're talking about a head coach who lost his son to drug addiction. I mean, why wasn't this guy in some type of program already? You know, why are you not chaperoning him like Dallas did with Dez Bryant? So, yes, it's on the player. It is. But when you got a player with a pattern, when is the organization going to take accountability too? Because I know they knew every detail of his probation. So that's the question I'm going to ask. I'm going to put it on the other side of the organization, man. You know, when are they going to start stepping up also, man? And I'm out of here, man. Hail to the W, man. Let's go Knicks, baby.
1: Yeah, let's go, Paulie. Let's go. Now, hail to the W is, the Washington Commanders. So I'm not going to co-sign that. But the Let's Go Knicks, I will absolutely 100% co-sign. But – Brad, you want to take Paulie's thoughts on Rashee Rice first here? What do you think?
2: Well, I mean, he's saying they should have handled the situation better. Maybe had like a handler, somebody who's constantly watching over Rashee Rice. He's a grown-ass man. That's the bottom line here. He probably got all the help and associates thrown his way from the organization to ensure that he wasn't going to make, a mistake. Unfortunately, he's human. He made a mistake. And now he's suffering the consequences that are affiliated with that mistake. And the 30-day jail sentence, and of course he got the cleanup procedure unrelated with the loose debris in his knee on top of it. So, I mean, we can say, yes, point fingers at the organization all we want. I think they made inroads in trying to protect their player, offer whatever services were necessary. Some guys just don't listen. Some guys just don't take the direction. I think the bottom line for Rashee Rice is he needs to shed this immaturity and actually grow.

0: become a professional, become a real man who's got to be able to handle this with the utmost responsibility, because he's not only failing the team, he's not only failing a storied franchise, one with a ton of upside, one that you and I believe has a chance to really rebound this year, but he's failing himself. He's failing the Rice name. And that, to me, is the biggest downside to all of this. So I understand where Paulie's coming from, but, man, eventually you got to put and point the biggest, fattest finger at yourself. You know, cue the Michael Jackson in the background, the little man in the mirror. That's what he needs right now.
1: Yeah, and, you know, and again here, I don't think, unless I'm wrong here, Brad, maybe I'm missing some part of history, you know, again, going off this off the top of my head, but unlike some other players that have played for the Kansas City Chiefs, I don't think Rashee Rice had any kind of off-the-field issues or off-the-field trouble before that car crash in, what was it, 2024, right? So that was kind of the first thing, and that's what he's been, you know, the last 2 years here. Remember, he pled guilty to two third-degree counts, felony accounts, and he was suspended the 6 games by the NFL, and then, basically said, all right, I'll serve the probation here, and part of that probation was, you know, not being – you can't test positive for THC, can't test positive for weed. So I don't think it's been like a lot – I think it was basically just that car crash, which he is still feeling the ramifications of, deservedly so, today. So, you know, again, I think going forward now, yes, the Chiefs, they probably should have somebody chaperone him and make sure that he's on the right path. And I would venture to say the NFL in most cases probably has programs set up, you know, for players to stay on the straight and narrow and to make sure that they're doing everything that they should be as representatives of the NFL and of that franchise. You know, again, he smoked weed. Is it a bad thing on its own? No. But he couldn't do it under the terms of his probation. So that's why he's serving 30 days in prison.
0: Yeah, I got to respect the letter of the law. I got to respect the rules and regulations I put in front of you. And he obviously violated it. In our chat, our esteemed producer, Brandon Combs, said, also, it's weed, not cocaine, not pills or meth. It's weed. And it's legal in most states now and should be legal everywhere, including in the NFL. That has no substance whatsoever because of the rules that are put in front of you when you commit a crime, and there are certain things you have to abide by, and he violated that. He violated that agreement. He broke the terms, essentially, and as a result, he's going to get his ass 30 days in jail. So I don't give a damn what kind of drug it was. You just have got to grow up in those situations and, you know, follow the letter of law. Follow everything, straight and narrowly, so you can return the field where you are of utmost value to your team, to that franchise, and play to the peak of your career. So that's the failure, Rashee Rice, and not so much if it's marijuana or cocaine or anything else. PCP doesn't really matter. He still violated the terms of the consequences that were handed down by a court in the United States of America. Bottom line.
1: Yeah, and I think the fact that, you know, again, like we said, on its own, if he's smoking some weed, I mean, it's legal. A lot of NFL players do it. They don't test for it, but that was part of your probation. And so that shows an incredible lack of maturity, that he knew that he had to just do a couple of things to not get put in jail, and he couldn't abide by it. So, yeah, he's got a lot of growing up to do. 310-840-4910. Let's get to Lap, who's in D.C., next up on BetMGM tonight. I think he wants to talk some football, so we'll do a little pivot. Well, not Kansas City Chiefs or Rashee Rice. He wants to talk other things about football. So, Lap, go ahead, man. What's up?
2: Oh, what's up, man? Hey, congrats to your Knicks, man. Hopefully y'all go to playoff. And shout out to Paulie, man. It's the guy I've been calling for years, man. Good Hall of Fame caller, man. So we Commanders fans. So he be having me trying to pull for the Knicks. So I'm pulling for the Knicks, man, to make it to the finals. So,
1: wow, how about that? By the way, make it to the finals. Yeah. See, I think you first said the playoffs. Yeah. The finals. But, yes, Paulie in Norfolk, that was my first time having him. Yeah, yeah. Our first time, me and Brad, having him as a caller. So, again, if he's pulling for the Knicks, we love that. And I hope everybody's freaking pulling for the Knicks. Even the folks that are in Cleveland. There's some Cavs fans and closeted Knicks fans. We urge you. Urge you, join the dark side. But, Lap, what's going on, man? What did you want to say?
2: Oh, yeah. Yeah, so NFC who would you rank top quarterbacks 1 through 4 in the division? And do you think the Commanders going to make the playoffs? You know, I'm a Commander. I'll be pulling for the Giants and the Eagles in the division. I just can't get with Dallas, though. But, you know, but we don't get the same love, you know what I'm saying, from the other division fans, you know what I'm saying? And I get it. I understand. But I like that the NFC has the most championships, and I hope that continues. I just don't want the Cowboys to get a Super Bowl, another one.
1: Lap, that's a hell of a question. Brad, you want to handle this? Because I'm biased, right, as a Giants fan. So I'll let you answer it first. But ranking the quarterbacks in the NFC East, this is a good one. Where would you put 1 through 4?
0: Yeah, it really is a good one. I'm going to be honest with you because, again, I'm taking everything from a statistical point of view. I would have Jaden Daniels at number one, you know, because of the duality that he possesses, just so supreme with the legs and the playmaking that he has, extending, you know, the action, the chains, being that dual threat, even though he has, outside of scary Terry McLaurin, largely inadequate weapons at wide receiver. But it could be a bounce back here this year, and a guy's got to have to throw a ton because that defense is still a work in progress. So he's number one. Number two for me may shock some people is Dak Prescott. You know, I think Dak is a guy, you give him time, he can just drop bombs. He's got weapons galore in that offense. Especially with one of the truly elite wide receivers there in CeeDee Lamb. George Pickens ain't no slouch in his own right. Got Ferguson at tight end. Javonte Williams got patches out of the backfield. I like Dak's game quite a bit. Number three for me, your boy, Jackson Dart. Enormous ceiling for him. And again, that dual threat quarterback, and I think he's going to take another step in his maturation on the field this upcoming season, which on Harbaugh, there at the controls, and dead last, believe it or not, is Jalen Hurts. This was not where he would have been ranked last year before the season, but he regressed. You know, the inaccuracy I thought was vivid, game in and game out, overthrowing guys, underthrowing guys, just missing the mark. I know he can make plays of legs. He got the tush push, all that. The guy can squat elephants in the gym, but he's rather subpar, and I think he's taken a step back. So, it hurts so good, not so much anymore, John Mellencamp. Jalen Hurts, dead last on that rankings list out east.
1: Wow, that's crazy. That's crazy because I have Jalen Hurts, and I feel like we could do probably an entire hour on just this debate, Brad. Shout out again to Lap in D.C. for bringing up the question.
0: Good one.
1: And I'll give you the short answer to his second part. First of all, no, I don't think the Commanders are making the playoffs this year. I still think, you know, everything that could go wrong for them did go wrong last year. I still think they're an aging team. I don't think their defense is very good. And unless they make some moves here, which there are still some players available in free agency, especially at wide receiver. Hello, Stephon Diggs. If they sign him, I'll feel a little bit better. But I still think that offense leaves a lot to be desired. Outside of Terry McLaurin, Bill Kroeske Merritt's going to be their number one running back. He did not show anything close to what I thought he was going to show. No. So, again, Chigga Conquo is coming in as their tight end. I just think there is a lack of talent in the playmaking department for this Commanders offense. Top four quarterbacks for me, if I'm ranking the NFC East, I actually have Jalen Hurts at one. I do. And I know he did regress last year, but this is a Super Bowl MVP. This is a guy that's outplayed Patrick Mahomes in both Super Bowls he's played in. I think the troubles and the problems for the Eagles offense go far beyond Jalen Hurts last year. I still think you put his and here's the tough thing, because you got two guys, Dart just coming off a rookie season that he played half the year, and Jaden Daniels coming off of his second season where he was banged up for most of the season. And so very small sample size with those two guys. So you got to try to put together two more lengthy bodies of work with Hurts and Prescott, and two very short sample sizes with Dart and Jaden Daniels. But if I'm ranking who I think is going to be the best quarterback in 2026 in the NFC East, I think it's Jalen Hurts. Number two, I think it's Dak Prescott. Number three, I think it's Jackson Dart. And I would, Brad, you and I have 1 and 4 flipped. I think Jaden Daniels, I'm sorry. Yeah. I know he showed an incredible amount of talent in his rookie season, bringing them to the NFC title game, the scrambling ability, the playmaking ability off the cuff, the ability to break stuff down and beat zone defense and show off. You know, he didn't have a big rocket arm coming out of LSU, but, you know, he was able to make all the deep ball throws with beautiful spirals. I really think his arm talent is great. I just think, again, two seasons, one was awesome. The next was all the fears that we had about him coming true, all the worst nightmares, and that he can't stay healthy. It wouldn't shock me again if Jaden Daniels misses a, not a significant, but a decent chunk of playing time here because of other injuries here in 2026. So when he's on the field, he's great. I still think that he probably would be the worst quarterback in this division in 2026. And again, the playmakers around him are a big reason why. But Hurts is one, Prescott two, Jackson Dart for me is three, Jaden Daniels is four. But that's a hell of a debate right there.
0: It really is, and I honestly think it's a kind of a razor blade thin separation between all those guys. One of the strongest takeaways, Jackson Dart, people, he's coming up. Watch out.
1: Yeah, and that was I'm trying to hold back the fan bias there. There is part of me that does think Jackson Dart could be the best quarterback in that division this year. But again, he's a guy that needs to be able to slide and stay out of the medical tent as well. 310-840-4910. All right, we'll get to some more calls in a little bit. Coming back, we've got our first scoreboard update for the Cavs and the Knicks. And also, we're going to play the Geo Sports game, or the Sports Geo game. It's been a hell of a segment. Can't wait to see if we can go 5 for 5 when we come back. He's Brad Evans. I'm Pat Boyle. This is BetMGM Tonight on Westwood One Sports.
3: Well, guess who's back? Aaron Rodgers has finally decided to return to the Pittsburgh Steelers. It's a one-year deal for the future Hall of Famer. Reunited with Coach Mike McCarthy, they won a Super Bowl in Green Bay. Can they do it again in the Steel City? 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
1: All righty, welcome on back. 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He's Brad Evans. I'm Pat Boyle. Phone number to join the show, 310-840-4910. You can call, you can text, and if you are watching live on YouTube or on Twitter, some very slight technical difficulties. I am not Nick Costos, so we are back, and bear with us here. You can still hear us, especially on the radio. If you're listening on the radio, you're probably like, Pat, this means nothing to me, and that's completely fine. Again, the number to join the show is 310-840-4910. Let's get yourself a first scoreboard update here, Brad, and there we go. We're back. Everything is good. Good to go. All right, game one, Eastern Conference Finals at the Garden. Defensive battle so far, and the Cavs lead the Knicks 10-8. The Knicks not off to a great start offensively. They are just 4-for-13 from the field. Haven't hit a single three yet. So if you were leaning on the rust side of rest versus rust, this looks like a team that hasn't played in 9 games. I don't think that will matter too much in the second half, when I think fatigue, emotional fatigue, physical fatigue will be a factor for the Cavaliers. But they needed to get off to a good start, and they have. And it looks like Dennis Schroeder just popped the three. So it's 13-8 Cavs. Donovan Mitchell, Spida leading the way with 7 points. Meanwhile, for my Knicks, Jalen Brunson's got 4. And I saw Brunson pointing towards his ribs or his stomach before the last TV timeout, but he's out there on the floor right now. So I have no idea what that was about. Hopefully it's nothing at all. But again, Cavs lead the Knicks 13-8 with 4:33 left to go in the first quarter. Game one, Eastern Conference Finals. Brad, this is a rusty start, to say the least, for my New York Knicks.
2: It is, but relax, man. I think the tide is coming. The points could be piling up, and they're going to win going away. Those stranger things have happened. I mean, see, last night, you and I were convinced that OKC was going to win by roughly 10 or so points. Of course, they lost in double overtime. So it's the playoffs, man. It's a 7-game series. Anything could happen. By the way, let me give you a Chicago Cubs update. They're down 3-0 once again to the Milwaukee Brewers. Mizorowski, wheeling and dealing, 2 2/3 innings pitched. He has yet to give up a hit. He has walked 1. He has struck out 4. Ben Brown has been a bit wild for the Cubs. As Churio is 1-for-2, he's got a run score. Terang, 1-for-1 with a run scored. William Contreras, excuse me, 1-for-2 with a run scored. RBIs from Mitchell and Bowers. Bowers had a bomb last night in the left field bleachers, and he's got another RBI tonight. So on the north side of Chicago, Cubs down 3-0 as Mizorowski. I mean, it's early, but he does have a no-no through 2 2/3 innings. And we're going to see if he can close out this inning as he's facing Michael Busch right now.
1: Yeah. So you're telling me that the Brewers could be in first place in the NL Central by the end of tonight? Look, I don't need any bad karma.
2: Not great.
1: I'm just going to leave it at that. I don't need any bad karma. Yep. I got my Knicks. I don't give a damn what happens in that NL Central over the next 2 weeks. And if the Knicks make the NBA Finals, I don't give a damn what happens over the next month. I don't need any bad karma coming back my way. So we'll leave it at that. All right. Combs is here. Producer Brandon Combs. Video producer Monty is here. It's become one of our favorite segments on the show. It's a game that has taken over the country. Let's play the Sports Geo game. I don't know. Am I saying, by the way, Brad, is it the Sports Geo game or is it the Geo Sports game? Because I've been a good little boy here. Ever since we started playing this on the show, I don't play it outside the show. I play it on our show every night, and that's about it. I don't want the spoilers. I don't want to be a cheater. What is it officially called?
2: I believe it is officially called the Sports Geo game. Yeah. Invented by Frank Michael Smith. It is the daily sports geography game.
1: Okay. And the website, though, as Monty is saying, is geosports.app. So whatever.
2: Oh, either way. Maybe it is the other way. Either way you want to take it.
1: We like it. We gave him the plug. We play it. It's geography meets sports. It's trivia. It's everything. Let's freaking go. Let's do it. Combs, question number one. Monty, get that big, gigantic, beautiful globe of planet Earth of ours up on the screen.
3: All right. Question number one. The greatest 7'5" player in NBA hit. No, I'm just joking. had to go there. I had to go there. Monty's having some technical difficulties, so if you're trying to find the game on the screen right now, we'll get there shortly. But let's get down to the first question here, which is the world's oldest annual marathon since 1897 finishes in this city. I know that answer.
2: And I know is it Boston at. Or New York?
3: It's Boston.
1: Yeah, I was going to say it's got to be one of those two.
3: Yeah. The Boston Marathon is the oldest marathon in the world.
2: I'm going to ask Monty. He's working right now and trying to get the globe up. But, Monty, what state is Boston in?
4: Massachusetts. Boston, Massachusetts.
2: Do you have any idea where Boston is within the proximity of Massachusetts?
4: It's on the coast.
3: It is. It is.
2: Do you know where the coast is? Is it east, west, north, south?
4: What do you mean? It's like, I don't know, east and south, I think. It's like, I think it's.
3: Is it the top east? Is it the top of the boot of Massachusetts or the bottom of the boot?
4: I don't know. I'm not looking at the map right now, so I can't tell you.
3: That's all right. We'll let you try to get this figured out. I know where Boston is on the map. I'm going to push it on my screen so we can get to the next question. It's right. It's like basically there's a boot. If you look at Massachusetts, there's a boot at the bottom.
2: Yeah, it's Cape Cod.
3: And if you go to the top of the boot where your leg would start coming out of the boot, right in that little core, right next to the ocean, is Boston. I'm going to put my pin in there.
2: It is. Tea party and all.
3: And boom, I made the map shake. We got 100.
2: Oh,
3: boys.
2: Hell yeah. Way to go, buddy.
3: All right.
4: What is going on?
3: The next question, Monty's not muted. The next question is, this school nicknamed Dunk City became the first 15 seed to ever make the Sweet 16. Oh, Brad. Brad, who is it?
2: It's Florida Gulf Coast.
3: Okay.
2: That is the school.
3: Where's Florida Gulf Coast?
1: And that kind of gives away the answer on the map, I think.
2: Yeah, but there's a lot of coast in Florida.
3: Is it?
1: That is true.
2: Oh, damn.
1: We know it's on the Gulf Coast.
2: It is on the Gulf Coast, on the
3: west
2: coast.
3: Which is like southwest,
2: I think
3: right?
2: On the southwest side of the state, if I'm all not right. mistaken. I don't remember exactly the name of the city it is in, but I know it's FGCU. Andy Enfield was head coach of that team. I've done television with Andy Enfield, now the head coach of SMU. Good dude.
3: Perfect. All right, I'm gonna go southwest side and place my marker. I know nobody can see this, but I was 36 miles off. We got 97 points for that answer. I was 36 miles off.
2: Okay.
3: Not bad. Not bad.
2: All right, not bad.
3: All right.
2: Not bad. We'll take it. Next.
3: Next question. Oh, goodness. Okay. Clayton Kershaw and Matthew Stafford were high school teammates in this affluent southern suburb. I know Clayton's from Texas, isn't he? And so is Stafford, right?
1: No.
3: Are you sure? I'm sure they're both from Texas.
1: Maybe. Okay, maybe I'm wrong.
2: Okay, so it's an affluent too, southern though. Suburb. It's not San Antonio.
3: Dallas?
2: I doubt it's Houston, because if you're in a southern suburb, you're practically in the Gulf of Mexico.
3: Dallas?
2: It's got to be Dallas. Yeah. If you're right on Texas, I think it's Dallas.
3: Hmm. But is Dallas is more northwest, though, in Texas, isn't it? Or northeast, I should say.
2: No. Not northwest.
3: Northeast.
2: Kind of northeast central.
3: Yeah.
2: So if you go straight from the center of Oklahoma, cross the Red River south, about 50 miles.
3: That's
2: Dallas, Fort Worth.
3: All right, this looks like 50 miles. It's about two finger lengths. Let's go there.
1: Break out the ruler. We need like the little ruler map.
3: Hey, I'll tell you right now, I'm better than Monty is at this. 12 miles off, 99 points.
1: Wow. Oh, yeah, nailed it.
3: I wish we could show my screen. I'm better than, who needs Monty? We've got points, baby.
1: Damn. That's right.
3: Sorry,
1: Monty's in hell right now trying to get his screen working, and you're just kicking him while he's down.
3: Yeah, that's, I mean, that's kind of the point.
1: Oh,
3: right.
1: He's got it up! But he's got to catch up.
3: He's got
1: to
3: catch up.
2: All right, so we got to continue on without Monty. I mean, we're absolutely blowing the doors off today's question. So what's the next one, Combs?
3: Super Bowl MVP Hines Ward was born in this Asian capital.
2: I'm going to say the Philippines. The Philippines. Manila?
3: I thought he was either Japan or South Korea, but I could be wrong.
2: Well, he could be South Korean. So if he's South Korean, he'd be from Seoul, which we've had previously on the
1: Geo Sports had game. Seoul the other day, and we had Manila, Philippines, because of a Manny Pacquiao question. I think that was on Friday.
2: Oh.
1: So... is the creator of this game?
2: He's not Japanese, right?
3: I'm pretty sure he
1: might not be. He might have just been born there. I don't know his family's background history at all.
3: I'm pretty sure it's Korea or Japan. I'm almost certain it's between those two.
2: Okay, I tell you what. I'm going to go with your gut. Let's go South Korea, and it's got to be Seoul. And all we already know where that is. It's on the northwest part of South Korea.
3: Placing the marker. Oh, God. Boom. Within 40 miles, we got 97 points.
2: Oh! Yeah!
3: We are at 686. 686 points right now with one question to go. All right.
2: Okay. Here we go.
3: Strong,
2: boys.
3: Oh. The third and final boxing match between Joe Frazier and Muhammad Ali was nicknamed the Thrilla in Manila.
2: Manila.
1: Wow, Manila.
3: Yeah, it's...
1: Wow, so we got a second Seoul and we got a second Manila.
3: Yes.
1: This guy's running out of content already?
3: I don't think he's running out of...
2: So
3: I mean,
2: Manila's
3: maybe.
2: On the large island of northern Philippines, correct?
3: Yes, which...
1: I thought it was south. Didn't we do this the other day?
3: Yes, we did.
4: We did do it the other day. I believe it's right where my marker is, because now I can have the map on the screen.
3: Oh, look at that.
2: Oh, go with Monty's gut.
4: I think it's right here.
1: All right, Monty, go ahead. Bang it home.
4: Doesn't that look similar to Friday?
3: It does.
1: Bang it home.
2: I wasn't here Friday, so I trust you guys. Do it, Monty. Plant the flag. Yeah.
1: Nailed
4: 7
1: it.
4: Miles off.
2: 7 miles. Heck yeah!
3: All right, so we go with Monty's score. Monty, what was your score?
1: Well, I think Monty just clicked anywhere on the map for the first three to get us up to speed.
3: Okay,
2: yeah, he did. Yeah. Well, what was your official score then, Cozy?
3: I'm not gonna lie, I'm still looking for the Philippines. Oh, there they are. All right. Sorry, I couldn't find it at first. It was north, right,
2: the
3: Monty?
2: The big island on the north side.
3: On the north side.
2: Yes, correct. On the western coast. There's like a little inlet.
3: Yep.
2: And that's where Manila is.
3: We finished with that one. Got us 95 times 3, so 285 points on that one. 971 points is our final.
2: Oh, out of 1,000, America! We geniuses!
3: Pat said the guy's running out of content.
2: He might be.
3: Oh, no.
1: I mean, how do you have a second Seoul and a second Manila in the span of, like, 3 days?
3: Well, we haven't played since Friday. So, I mean, if he's doing this every day, I mean, you're almost, you know, you're 4 days later. And it's different questions.
2: I mean, different questions. They're just tied to the same areas.
1: I mean, look, he's keeping us entertained, and he's giving us a segment on the show. So we, should stop talking smack.
3: Maybe he's from Seoul. Exactly. So he likes to put them in there as much as he can.
2: Maybe he is. Who knows?
1: Maybe he's just got a lot of soul. And on that, we'll take a break. 310-840-4910. When we come back, we'll play a little blind rank. What is that, you may ask? Well, tune in, hang out with us, find out when we come back, and we'll get you a scoreboard update on the Knicks and the Cavs and a little baseball scoreboard as well. He's Brad Evans. I'm Pat Boyle. 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
1: All right, welcome on back. BetMGM Tonight, Westwood One Sports. He's Brad Evans, I'm Pat Boyle. The phone number to join the show is 310-840-4910. Coming up at the top of the hour, 9 p.m. Eastern, the great Eddie Johnson will join us, the 17-year NBA vet, Phoenix Suns color analyst, and the man that put the J in jump shot is going to join us at the top of the hour. Can't wait for that. Quick scoreboard update. My Knicks, they have quickly gotten it together, Brad, after a very slow start. They started off 2-for-11 from the field as a team, and since then, the Knicks are 12-for-20. That's 60%, and so they're shooting 45% for the game. They've only made 1 out of 13 threes, and yet, after an early deficit, the Knicks are already up by 9, 31-22, with 8:23 left to go in the second quarter. So, very quick turnaround indeed, and I think the Knicks are going to put their foot on the pedal very shortly in this game. Let's get to a little segment here, Brad, that you are calling Blind Rank. You and Combs coming up with this one here, so I guess, Combs, if you want to jump on, or Brad, whoever, take this, take the lead here. What are we doing with Blind Rank? Break this thing down for us.
2: So, Blind Rank, I am going to give you a list of five players. Today, I'm going to give you a list of five players. As we play this game more periodically, it's going to be a lot of fun. We're going to have a lot of fun with it. But today, I'm going to give you a list of five names. You guys, as I reveal one name at a time, are going to give me your ranking and where to put them. You don't know what the next name is going to be, and so at the time, you don't get to change your rank either. So if I give you a name, you put them at 3, they stay at 3. You put them at 1, they stay at 1. And you don't get to change your rankings, and we'll see how your list ranks out. And then at the end of it, obviously you always look at it and be like, oh, I would have ranked it this way, blah, blah, blah. We only got a limited amount of time, so we're going to get right to it. Let's go with the first name. These are all players who retired after the age of 40, so going after your 40s. Your Mount Rushmore thing. Let's go with Satchel Paige, who retired at the age of 59. Pat, where would you rank Satchel Paige?
1: Now, these are all just over 40 athletes. This isn't just baseball players, right?
2: Correct. Correct.
1: All right. So I know Satchel Paige was still pitching well into his 40s. I'll go the easy way out here. I'll put him at 3.
2: Brad?
3: That's exactly where I was going to put him, but I feel very confident there's going to be some bigger names. I'm going to go one step below you. Number 4 for the great Negro League sensation, Satchel Paige.
2: All right. Jaromir Jagr, who retired at the age of 54. Brad, where'd you rank Jaromir Jagr?
3: He played hockey?
2: Yeah.
3: 5.
1: Yeah, no disrespect to Jagr. He's one of the greats all time. And the fact that he literally played into his 50s and was still playing in the NHL when, what, he was like 47, 48, I think, is incredible. But, yeah, I'm going to go ahead and hope that there's bigger names on this list. So I'll put him at 5 as well.
2: All right. So you guys both put him at 5. And just so you guys know, I went with names that I knew would not be on your Mount Rushmore. So there might not be bigger names. You never know. All right.
3: Oh, okay. I'm in trouble.
2: Serena Williams, who retired at the age of 41. Well, hasn't technically yet retired, but hasn't played since 2022. Brad, where would you put Serena?
3: Serena's got to be number 3. Venus was a pretty damn good tennis player. Serena obviously crushed it when she was on the court. And she could dance. I've seen it. Super Bowl halftime.
2: All over Drake.
1: I'm going to go ahead and put Serena Williams at number 1. 23 Grand Slam titles. That's one shy of Margaret Court for the all-time record. One of the most dominant tennis players we've ever seen in the entire sport. You can make the case she is the most dominant, regardless of gender. I will put Serena at number 1.
2: All right. George Foreman, who retired at the age of 48. Pat, where are you putting George? Not his grills.
1: Oof. Then his grills. 2-time world heavyweight boxing champion, won it in 73, and then famously getting it again, what was he, 40-something? I mean, it was what, he's the oldest heavyweight champ, I think.
3: Yeah.
1: Yeah. So that's pretty incredible on its own. I'm gonna put George Foreman at number four.
2: Brad, two or one?
3: And I'm going to put George Foreman at numero uno just because, true story, I did have a Foreman grill.
2: All right. And last one, Warren Moon, who retired at the age of 44.
1: Oh! God damn it, America!
2: Oh, so both.
1: I got a card right here.
2: Both have Warren Moon at number two because that's your last slot for both of you. Now, looking at the list quickly, looking at your list now, where would you rank Warren Moon? It's the only one I will allow you to talk about who you would change.
3: I would have changed. I'll take it first here real quick. He would have gone number one for me. One of my all-time favorite players because, again, I was a kid in San Antonio, Texas when I really fell in love with the NFL. Screw the Cowboys. I was always a Houston Oilers guy. That's why I love the prettiest spiral ever thrown in the NFL, Mr. Warren Moon.
1: I'd probably keep him there as well. Brad, fun show, brother. Can't wait to do it again with you tomorrow, and we'll bid you adieu, man.
3: Yeah, the Cubs suck. See ya.
1: All righty, we're going to talk to the Jump Shot. The man that put the J in Jump Shot when we come back. Eddie Johnson joins us here on BetMGM tonight when we return.
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0: throughout North America. Our talking text line to join the show is 310-840-4910. You can call, you can text your thoughts on the show or any of the topics we dive into. Again, 310-840-4910. In about a minute or so, we're going to get to the man who put the J in jump shot, the great Eddie Johnson. And while we effort Eddie on the phone, let's get you a scoreboard update here. My New York Knicks, they were starting to pull away, turning what was an early, nearly double-digit deficit. I mean, it was the first couple of minutes, but the Cavs did lead by six. The Knicks turned that into an 11-point lead. It was 38-27 literally a minute ago, and Cleveland with a quick 8-0 spurt to get this back to a one-possession game. It's 38-35 Knicks with 4:25 left to go in the second quarter, game one of the Eastern Conference Finals. Jalen Brunson, 12 points on 5-for-11 shooting, but he's missed all 5 3-pointers he's taken, so go figure. 5-for-6 from inside the arc, 0-for-5 from deep. Mikal Bridges has 6 points and 3 rebounds. Josh Hart, 6 points, 5 rebounds, 3 assists. So classic Josh Hart game, could drop a triple-double here. Karl-Anthony Towns has gone off to a slow start, and he's been the key that has unlocked this Knicks offense here in the postseason. 2 points, 2 rebounds, 2 assists for Kat. And meanwhile, OG Anunoby with 3 points in his return from that hamstring injury that kept him out of the final 2 games of the series against the Philadelphia 76ers. Meanwhile, for Cleveland, Spida, Donovan Mitchell, and the Beard, James Harden, leading the way. Donovan Mitchell has 9 points and 3 rebounds, and the Beard, James Harden, 7 points with 2 assists. Evan Mobley's got 5 points and 4 rebounds so far for the Cavs. And then after his Game 7 heroics, Sam Merrill looking to keep it up. He's got 6 points off the bench. So again, both teams have struggled mightily to shoot the three-pointer. The Cavs are 5-for-17, and the Knicks are 2-for-16 from deep. It's going to be interesting, by the way, what percentage of shots are three-pointers in this series, especially from these two teams. You know, and again, and that's kind of where the NBA has moved towards. The Boston Celtics, they were one of the first, you know, again, very often taking over 50% of their shots from deep, just raining down threes. It was their greatest strength. But as we saw in the series against the Philadelphia 76ers, it was also their greatest weakness when they're not hitting those threes. And I'm a bit surprised how many threes the Knicks have taken here already in the first half of game one. They've taken 37 shots. 16 of them are from deep. Quick math tells you that is 43%. That's a bit surprising to me. Maybe the rest of the series, maybe on the road, I can see it. The Cavs are coming off of Game 7 on Sunday night. The Knicks should want to... Yeah, I get you want to play with pace, right? You want to wear them down. You want to get them in a track meet. But also, just because you play with pace doesn't mean you got to pull up for a ton of threes here. I think the Knicks need to get back to being dominant in the paint, attacking the rim, and getting high percentage shots. Because this isn't going to surprise me. The Cavaliers taking a ton of threes. I feel like they probably think that's their only option to beat the Knicks tonight. They know that they've got heavy legs. They know that they just flew on Sunday night from Detroit to New York City after playing a second straight game 7. They think, all right, we've got a chance to steal game 1. We're kind of playing with house money. We're just going to take a ton of threes and see if we can make them. And so far, they've taken 34 shots and 18 of them have been from deep. So more than half their shots are from three. That's not surprising to me at all. What is surprising is the Knicks have taken as many threes as they have, and they barely hit any. So the Knicks defense is doing a hell of a job. Cleveland's only got 35 points, and we've got 3.5 minutes to go until halftime. I mean, Cleveland's going to be lucky to get to 45 by half. The Knicks, I can make the argument, they should be up by double digits, and they were until this recent little run here from the Cavs, but the Knicks offense has to be much better. they got a freaking lock in. So again, 38-35 with 3:30 to go left in the second quarter, game one of this Eastern Conference Finals, and Jared Allen's going to the free throw line. Number to join the show, 310-840-4910. All right, we are still efforting Eddie Johnson, 17-year NBA vet, Phoenix Suns color analyst, and host of the NBA Today show on Sirius XM NBA Radio with Justin Termini. So as we wait for Eddie, I'm going to pivot. I got some more thoughts here on last night's game between the Spurs and the Thunder. I just cannot believe, and a part of the job, right, I'll give you a peek behind the curtain here. Part of the job for me is it's good and it's bad, right? There's times where I want to just watch a game and I kind of want to watch it, not mindlessly, right? Because I didn't play basketball professionally, but I feel like I've learned so much about the sport over just the last 10 years in my adult life, watching, you know, listening to NBA podcasts, listening very closely to how a really good color analyst breaks down a game. You know, watching film, watching plenty of highlights, and just being a student of the game, right? I'll never be able to talk, you know, in-depth X's and O's like a player or a coach or somebody that played the game at the college level or professional level can. And so I never just watch the game mindlessly, but I'm always watching the games now with a sense of like, okay, what's my take on this? What's the takeaway? If I'm, you know, when I do my show, what am I leading with? What's the dominant theme here? And sometimes they're very easy. Game sevens, a team's having their season ended. You know, yesterday, coming off the game seven between the Pistons and the Cavs, it was, you know, Detroit's a lot further away from being a title contender than I think we thought they were. At least I thought they were. And for me, it's Jalen Duren. I'd let him freaking walk this summer if he gets a max contract offer from a team like the Lakers or the Bulls. Sometimes it's tough. Sometimes you got to, I don't know, let's say it's game three of a series and it's 1-1 and you've already seen some great and some bad. So again, I'm watching that game yesterday, and especially once we sign off the air at 11 o'clock Eastern, because then I crank up the volume and I'm locked in on every single second. It's a good challenge. I like it, but it's a good challenge doing a show while the games are going on. And I'm watching overtime and double overtime of the Spurs and the Thunder yesterday, and I've got about 15 different takes flooding through my brain. And all the while it's happening, it was one of the greatest games of the entire season. And yes, playoff games are almost always going to be better than regular season games. There's been a couple of tremendous regular season games that stick out in my mind. I think it was that Thunder Nuggets game. Was it back in March? SGA hit the buzzer beater. I remember that game. But for the most part, yeah, playoff games are, we're always going to elevate playoff games more than regular season games. I think that was the best playoff game of the season so far. Last night, Spurs Thunder game one. It was that freaking good. I mean, it was close the entire time. And not to say that when you have a 20-point lead in the second quarter that gets dwindled down to a one possession in the third quarter, that that can't be good. But when you've got a game that is back and forth the entire time and really no team leads by double digits, the Spurs had a very brief lead of 10. Other than that, this game was in single digits the entire way. And it was within one or two possessions for essentially the entire final 5 minutes, all of overtime. And then double OT, it got away quick, but it's a five-minute period. Even then, the Spurs were out in front by six or seven the entire time. OKC would make a run. The Spurs would get it back to six or seven. Six, seven. Can't believe I just did that. But it was an unbelievable game. And you had – it wasn't the prettiest. Yeah, thank you, Combs. I actually haven't – I very mindfully – don't say six or seven because my sister's got four boys, and so I have four nephews. And literally, even now, months later, like, that thing got beaten into the ground. And they don't even say it as much, but if you say that, yeah, I think it was like 6 or 7, they hit you with it right away. And so I've been programmed. I've been programmed by my freaking four nephews not to say that. So anyway, the lead was about 6 or 5 most of the time for the Spurs. And it wasn't the prettiest game, but it was physical as hell. The intensity was there from the get-go. And you had star players, for the most part, dominating. SGA didn't. SGA did not. Especially not in the first three quarters. But I think just the game itself, I mean, man, I was watching that and I'm thinking, oh my God, I have this take, I have that take, I have this take. So me and Brad, we our opening segment, we did it for 23 minutes on this game, and I felt like I didn't even scratch the surface. So I don't think we're going to chat with Eddie Johnson at this point. So I'm going to dive deeper here on that Spurs-Thunder game from last night. And I'll say this here for anybody that missed it to start the show, and if you want to join, 310-840-4910. I still think the Thunder are winning this series. Before the playoffs began, even as a diehard Knicks fan, and if you're watching on live on YouTube or Twitter, you see the Knicks hat. I got the Knicks playoff cup, my chalice, breaking it out here. We take a sip of water. Maybe that's the good luck the Knicks need because they've already blown their double-digit lead. It's tied up in the final minute of the second quarter. But even as a diehard Knicks fan, I picked the Thunder before the playoffs began to repeat. And I thought that this team was a budding dynasty here because you look at their three best players. SGA, now the newly minted back-to-back MVP, is 27 going on 28. The second best player, J-Dub, is 24 going on 25. And the third best player, Chet Holmgren, is 23 going on 24. And they're all locked up for the future. They have two players on this entire roster over the age of 28. Two. One is Kenrich Williams, who rarely plays. And the other is Alex Caruso, who I've said before, I would trade my unborn first child if Alex Caruso could be on the Knicks. And I just thought that this was a budding dynasty that had to grow up last year. They did. They win the championship. They basically have the same exact team. They've been dominant in the entire regular season despite injuries. SGA missed nearly a month with the ab injury. J-Dub missed 75% of the season. Chet Holmgren missed some games. Isaiah Hartenstein missed half the season. And all they did was rattle their way to 64 wins. And there is that one team that consistently got the better of them, and it was the Spurs. Beat them 4 out of 5 times in the regular season. And I said, yeah, okay. The regular season don't mean jack. Trust me, take it from me, a Knicks fan. Last year, the Knicks got swept by the Boston Celtics in the regular season and got crushed 3 out of those 4 games. And they knocked them out in the postseason. And I still think the Thunder, again, are going to win this series. I think my Knicks can win the title. I didn't give them much of a chance. I picked them to get to the finals. I didn't give them much of a chance in a potential finals matchup against the Thunder before it began. I think the Knicks can win it now. But I still think this team's got championship DNA, and I think they're going to show you. But last night was a rude awakening. And it was just as you think sometimes, oh, look at this team. This team's going to be a dynasty. I mean, we had our Odyssey NBA insider, Nick Friedel, on earlier in the show, and he goes, the Spurs might be a dynasty. Well, somebody can't have two dynasties at once with only one title between the two of them. So I think this is like, and I mentioned this tweet that I saw last night, and I usually will give credit when I see a tweet that's so damn good. I forget who tweeted it, but the person said, for anybody that was alive in the 90s or, you know, remembers in the 90s when it was Cowboys, Niners seemingly every year and you got sick of it, like, get ready, because that's going to be basketball's version. This Spurs-Thunder series might be the first of 5 or 6 iterations that we see in the next 10 years. Because I just gave you the Thunder's age. The Spurs are even younger. Maybe not by average age, because they have Harrison Barnes and they have Luke Kornet. But the starting lineup they rolled out last night was the youngest ever in a conference finals game in NBA history. Where Devin Vassell is the oldest player at 25. Dylan Harper's 20. Stephon Castle's 21. Wemby's 23. Julian Champagny's 24. It's actually incredible. Wemby, 22. I don't want to make him older than he already is. Or I don't want to shortchange him here. So this Spurs team, they're not afraid of OKC. And I don't think they're going to back down. And the game we saw from Wemby last night was one of the most dominant performances I've seen in the last couple of years, considering the circumstances. The Thunder, historically great defense last year, incredible defense again this year, and he scored 41 points and had 24 rebounds and made some of it just look so easy. So easy. It was one of the most dominant playoff performances I've seen in a while. 41 and 24. Now, again, he needed double overtime to get those numbers, but still, the logo 3 to tie it up in overtime. As the game went on, he took more control. He got better. And so by the time overtime and double overtime rolls around, like, Wemby was clearly the best player on the floor. Now, is that going to be the case for the rest of the series? No. I think SGA will be. And SGA had one of the worst games I've seen from him in a while. 24 points and 12 assists, but he shot just 7 of 23 from the field. Spurs did a great job with him. But SGA playing better, which is something I expect, is going to be the catalyst to the Thunder winning game 2 and winning the rest of this series. I got some more thoughts on it. Take your calls, 310-840-4910. But we are going to reset and get Eddie Johnson on the line. And so we'll talk to the man who put the J in Jump Shot when we return. I'm Pat Boyle. This is BetMGM Tonight right here on Westwood One Sports.
1: Well, guess who's back? Aaron Rodgers has finally decided to return to the Pittsburgh Steelers. It's a one-year deal for the future Hall of Famer. Reunited with Coach Mike McCarthy, they won a Super Bowl in Green Bay. Can they do it again in the Steel City? Westwood One Sports.
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1: All right, welcome back. BetMGM Tonight, Westwood One Sports. I'm Pat Boyle. Halftime at the Garden. Knicks were up by 11. That quickly evaporated. The Cavs have the lead at halftime, 48-46 in game one of the Eastern Conference Finals. Spida, Donovan Mitchell's got 16 points. Jalen Brunson's got 14 points. To talk all things NBA playoffs, let's bring in the man who put the J in jump shot, Eddie Johnson, the 17-year NBA veteran, also the Phoenix Suns color analyst and host of the NBA Today Show on SiriusXM NBA Radio with Justin Termini. You can find him on Twitter at JumpShot8. Eddie, it's Pat Boyle. Appreciate the time, man. How you doing?
2: My pleasure, Pat. I'm doing great.
1: Good to hear that. Eddie, I'm a young buck. You know, I wasn't alive to see Jordan in his prime, and I certainly wasn't alive for the Wilt Chamberlain days, but I assume it must have felt like last night's performance from Victor Wembanyama was a hearkening back to those Wilt days. 41 points and 24 rebounds. There is so much to get to with that game one last night and this series, but let's start with the alien. I mean, the logo 3 in OT was unbelievable. Just how good was Wemby's performance last night, in your opinion? Was it one of the great performances you've seen in the past few years?
2: It's one of the best playoff games I've seen overall. Just the competitive spirit from both teams. And then, obviously, the defense, the big-time play from young players on San Antonio, the no-quit attitude with Oklahoma City. I mean, it just all piled into one. And it was going to take, like, miraculous shots to get it done. And that's exactly what Oklahoma City will make you do. They're going to always be around. You're not going to just jump out on top of them and just continue the onslaught. They're going to make their runs. They make their runs better than anybody we've seen in a long time. They make really key shots all the time, from Caruso last night to Jalen Williams, despite Shai not having, you know, a normal Shai night. It just gave us everything. And then, yeah, when Wemby topped it off, when, you know, you step across half court and, you know, they say, oh, no way he'll shoot it. And he pulled some Steph Curry stuff out of his pocket, didn't he? I mean, he just drained it. One of the prettiest jumpers I've seen. I mean, they showed the rotation on the ball when he shot it. I mean, it was just perfect.
1: Yeah, it was, to say the least. Eddie, there always has been, and there always will be, a lot of discussions in barbershops, work offices, at the gym, at the bar, about who the GOAT is. But there is a constant debate right now about who the face of the league is or is going to be, now that LeBron, Steph, KD, a couple of the other vets in their twilight years. Lots of folks thought last year was going to be Ant-Man, Anthony Edwards. SGA is now the back-to-back MVP. Jokic has already won 3 MVPs, and then there's Wemby. Do you think, regardless of how this series plays out between the Spurs and the Thunder, do you think Victor Wembanyama will be, or maybe already is, the face of the NBA?
2: Well, I think it is growth to that, right? It's growth to be in the face. But I think the league has learned its lesson over the years. You know, remember back with David Stern, he had to change the way he marketed the league. Whereas he wasn't marketing the team, he was marketing individual players. And, you know, obviously it started with Magic and Bird, because at that point in time, there was a lot of teams ready to go under. So you credit Magic and Bird for rejuvenating. And then it flowed to Michael. And then after Michael, right, the league was trying to find that next guy. And they hit a roadblock in a lot of ways, right? They pinpointed certain guys that just didn't work out. You know, Larry Johnson, I think they pinpointed him, but injuries curtailed his career pretty much in regards to being the face of the league. And the league struggled for a long period of time until, obviously, you know, Kobe grew up and came along and then, you know, leading to LeBron. And so, you know, Wemby fits the character of it. He truly does. I mean, he speaks fluent English, you know, so that's an advantage right there. And look, we haven't seen anything like him physically at this size, that this agile, right? The ability to knock down Steph Curry range jumpers, but also basically tiptoe dunk right on your face if he's close enough to the rim. We just haven't seen an individual like this, man. And with the personality he has, he can quite honestly become the face of the league, and that would be the first, you know, foreign player to do that. And so that would be amazing if it happened.
1: It's good stuff. We're talking to Eddie Johnson here on BetMGM tonight, Westwood One Sports. I'm Pat Boyle. Eddie, the 17-year NBA vet, Phoenix Suns color analyst, also host of the NBA Today Show on Sirius XM NBA Radio with Justin Termini. You can find him on Twitter at JumpShot8. Eddie, what kind of adjustments do you think OKC must make if they're going to win this series? And are you still taking the Thunder to win this series if you had to pick a side?
2: Well, I actually picked San Antonio. And, you know, why not? I mean, people got on me when I picked them, but San Antonio's won 5 out of 6 games. That says a lot. I mean, in all those games were competitive. And so they have the antidote to beat them. And I've said that all along, that they took 12 shots at the rim last night. Just 12. They made 5, but they could not get to the rim, and they weren't trying to get to the rim. Well, that takes away their strength because now, yeah, they'd have a good mid-range game, but guess what? They didn't shoot the ball well from mid-range. So he is a difference changer. It's just amazing what he can do. And I think San Antonio can get it done. And they beat them without De'Aaron Fox. And they had a ton of turnovers from their backcourt. De'Aaron Fox is in that lineup. They're not turning it over like that.
1: Yeah, it's good points. Good points. Yeah, they got out-rebounded by 21. And the Spurs, yeah, they dominated them in the paint. As you mentioned, they were very hesitant about going to Wemby, going into Wemby's pathway. And especially, too, how about the zone that Mitch Johnson had the Spurs employing? It looked like SGA didn't know what to do at times with that zone that the Spurs were throwing at them. So, and again, it's going to be very interesting to see the adjustments without a shadow of a doubt. Back to the Spurs side, Eddie, I was waiting for the youngest starting lineup in conference finals history last night to show their youth, to show their inexperience. And yeah, as you mentioned, they had some bad turnovers in the fourth as OKC mounted their comeback, and De'Aaron Fox not playing had a big reason to do with that. But then the resolve to hang on and come back themselves in OT and then dominate the second OT period, that was remarkable. OKC still got a pretty damn young team themselves. They only got 2 guys over the age of 28, but do you think the Spurs youth, rather than being a weakness, do you think it's actually their best strength, how young and fast this team is?
2: They're not afraid. Let's just put it where it is. They're not afraid. They really stared OKC in the face last night and took whatever they could throw at them. That's impressive. I mean, Dylan Harper, you know, look, he was just unbelievable. You're talking about a young player that's doing the things that he did last night. So they're not intimidated by Oklahoma City. Oklahoma City knows it. But why would you be intimidated? Like, why would you be intimidated when you got Wemby behind you? And I think that's how it's playing out. And that's how it's played out all year for them, that they feel like they can walk on the court and they can beat anybody. And they've proven it all year long. They won 62 games. And I think people forget this. Like, they say, oh, well, they need experience. The experience they got was kicking 62 teams' butt. Like, at 62 nights, they walked out a winner. Hey, I don't know what else you can do, right? You learn and gain experience from that. And that's exactly what they did all year long. So, for me, I had no hesitancy in saying that San Antonio can win this in 6. I had no hesitancy at all, and so far I'm looking good.
1: Yes, so far indeed. Eddie, talking to Eddie Johnson here on BetMGM tonight, Westwood One Sports, the 17-year NBA vet, Phoenix Suns color analyst. 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Okay, Eddie, Knicks-Cavs going on right now. I said at the half, it's the Cavs leading 48-46. But going into this series, the Knicks are rested, OG Anunoby is healthy, and the Cavs are coming off a second straight 7-game series. How much of a chance do you give Cleveland in this Eastern Conference Finals?
2: Well, I give them a big chance. I actually think this series will probably go seven again. So you got Cleveland that would have to play in seven, you know, games, three straight series. But, yeah, I think, look, the key for Cleveland is Mobley and Jared Allen. If they can just be a factor, not just offensively but defensively, then Cleveland's going to have a chance. And in the first half, it was just that. Karl-Anthony Towns only had, what, one bucket maybe? I mean, so he's got 5 points now as they start the third quarter. But, you know, he only had 2 points at halftime. OG only had 3 points. See, for me, there's no way with just Brunson in double figures in the first half that they can beat Cleveland. And I think both teams' defense is great. New York has had a lot of time off. They could have some rust, without a doubt. But I think this is going to be a very competitive series.
1: Mm. All right. Well, Eddie, as I'm sitting here with my Knicks hat on and my Knicks playoff cup in my hand, that scares me a little bit to hear.
2: Well, you know, look, everything that you can accomplish, everything that's great is on the other side of hard. And when you get to the conference final, it's not easy. It's no walkthrough. And I think Knicks fans, they should know that better than anybody based on the history over the last 20, 30 years of what they have tried to do. So, you know, it's Cleveland is not going to be an easy out, despite what some people might think.
1: Okay. You know, so you mentioned Jared Allen and Evan Mobley. And Jared Allen, those two dominant game sevens in each of these two past series. I do remember a time when my Knicks knocked out the Cavs in the first round a couple of years back, and Jared Allen said, I think the lights were too bright. I mean, he's come a long way since. But I think a lot of this series for Cleveland will depend on the beard. It'll depend on James Harden. 17 straight years in the playoffs, and yet, Eddie, I know as a former player, maybe it hurts, you know, maybe it not hurts you, but maybe you're kind of, you know, you're hesitant to throw extra criticism on James Harden because I feel like folks like me that do sports talk shows, folks on TV, we're constantly giving it to James Harden because he normally lets his teammates and his fans down at the end of series. And he didn't have a great Game 7 last series, but he had a pretty damn good overall series against Toronto. So I'll just ask you this straight up here. What kind of series are you expecting James Harden to play here? And could he maybe redefine his legacy if he puts up some good numbers, regardless if his Cleveland wins this series or not?
2: I think James Harden is that he's got a lot of mileage on his body. And I think, you know, he's played a ton of minutes in his career. Right, and I just think he's going to have good games and bad games. This is the way I look at it. It's not going to be, you know, dominant throughout a whole series. He's just going to have some good games and bad games. And Donovan Mitchell is going to have to be the difference maker. You know, Mobley should be the difference maker. I think Harden is past the point where people can put a ton of pressure on him, unless, you know, other than him not playing well, right? Other than him not showing that aggressiveness that he needs to show with the ball in his hands. But other than that, no, I feel good about, you know, what he's doing and the team that he's on. And I'm not going to be as hard on him as I have in the past, because I think Donovan Mitchell, he's the one that should be facing a ton of pressure right now to be able to get his team to the finals.
1: I think that's a great answer, and I agree most of the way, but I still think even at his age, you know, James Harden is still more than capable of, having some, you know, nuclear offensive performances.
2: And he will.
1: When he comes up short. Go ahead. Sorry, Eddie. Go ahead.
2: No, and you're right, and he will, but I just don't think that he has the ability to do it more on a consistent basis anymore. I just don't. And that's why this is the perfect team for him. Because I think, you see, they went to Detroit and destroyed Detroit in game seven, and Harden didn't really play that well offensively. And I think that's the key for this Cavs team in that aspect of it. But, no, you're right. He has to be held accountable without a doubt.
1: Yeah. Eddie Johnson with us here on BetMGM tonight for another minute or two. I just want to ask you one question about the Knicks. I know you give Cleveland a good shot of winning, and I'll say, if I tell you between Jalen Brunson and Karl Anthony Towns, you know, one player plays their A game for the series, one player plays their C game or their B minus game, how can the Knicks advance? Like, which pairing are the Knicks advancing if one of those players plays their A game and one maybe plays their C plus? In other words, who's the bigger key for the Knicks in this series? Is it Brunson or is it Karl Anthony Towns?
2: I think it's Karl Anthony Towns, just based on what? The offense that they've been running. You know, ever since the Atlanta series, they Mike Brown instituted, you know, a lot of stuff, and Jalen was off the ball, and Karl Anthony Towns became the point forward. And I thought everything flowed. I think it woke up OG, obviously. It woke up Mikal Bridges. Now everybody was getting touches, and Jalen was still getting his numbers. So I love offensively what they have done. I think both of them will have to play well. And as we're seeing tonight, you know, it's just one of them playing well. Because what happens is if they start struggling, then Jalen is going to take over. And all of a sudden now you see a difference in shot attempts. So Jalen will wind up with 26, 27 shots. And I don't think they're going to beat Cleveland like that. I think they need all these guys touching the ball.
1: I agree. And right now, Karl Anthony Towns only has 7 points, and the Knicks are now down by 8 with 8 minutes to go in the third quarter. So, Eddie, I'll let you watch this game. I appreciate all your insight, all your thoughts, man. It's greatly appreciated, and we can't wait to catch up with you soon.
2: Oh, anytime, my man.
1: There you go. Eddie Johnson, the man who put the J in jump shot, also known as the smooth shooter, the 17-year NBA vet, Phoenix Suns color analyst, and make sure you check out his NBA show on SiriusXM NBA Radio, the NBA Today show alongside Justin Termini, and give him a follow on Twitter as well at JumpShot8, the great Eddie Johnson. We appreciate his time. Phone number to join the show, 310-840-4910. When we come back, oh, I'll tell you how the Knicks went from 11 points up to nearly double-digit points down here midway through the third quarter. And we'll also get you caught up on the biggest baseball news of the day as well. Don't go anywhere. We're coming right back. I'm Pat Boyle. This is BetMGM Tonight on Westwood One Sports.
0: The Patriots want revenge. The Broncos want payback. The Bills want retribution. It's all on the 2026 NFL schedule. And vengeance has never looked better. 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
1: Welcome on back, BetMGM Tonight, Westwood One Sports. I'm Pat Boyle. Phone number to join the show, 310-840-4910. Huge shout out to the smooth shooter, Eddie Johnson, who joined us last segment. Phoenix Suns TV color analyst. Loved his thoughts, even though I disagree with them. Him picking the Spurs to win the series, and he thinks they can win it in six. He also thinks the Cavs could force seven games with the Knicks. I hated hearing that. In terms of my predictions, I loved hearing it, getting a differing perspective from an NBA great. And I hate that he might be right, at least on the second part, because the Cavs are up by 10 right now with 5.5 to go in the third quarter. 66-56. Cleveland leads the New York Knicks, make it 66-58. The Knicks can't hit a three. I mean, they looked rusty in the first couple of minutes of this game, and then it looks like they shook it off. They were 6 points down in the first few minutes of the game. They went to being up 11 in the second quarter, and they can't, I mean, they can't stop Cleveland's offense ever since then. The Cavaliers had 35 points. I mean, actually, even worse than that. The Cavaliers had 27 points with about, what, I mean, 5 minutes to go in the second quarter. It looked like they would struggle to even crack 90. And since then, they're unconscious. At least from, yeah, they're unconscious. And the Knicks can't make it three. The Knicks are 4 for 23 from deep. And they've only gone to the free throw line 4 times. How the Cleveland Cavaliers are the more physical team or the team that's getting more free throw attempts is beyond me. But they've taken 12 free throws. The Knicks have taken 4. Donovan Mitchell's got 22 points. He's having a tremendous game. And he's, wow. I've been obviously looking over during the show, and I've seen a couple. I didn't know it was this many. Donovan Mitchell's got 6 steals. 6. It's not even like the Knicks have done it. I mean, don't get me wrong. They have more turnovers than they should. They have 11. They're on pace for like 17 or 18 turnovers, which is a lot. But he's got 6 steals. The Knicks have 11 turnovers. Donovan Mitchell was wrecking this game. Now, again, we spoke with Eddie Johnson, and I think for the Cavs' standpoint, like, if Donovan Mitchell wants to win a title, he's got to be the guy. He's got to prove that his ceiling is still that of all-NBA, of top 10 player in the league. And we've seen it. And for years in the past when he was with Utah and constantly running into the best teams in the West, and maybe if he had just a little bit more help, he could get to a finals. And then we've seen it in Cleveland where, you know, he's had plenty of help. Jared Allen, Evan Mobley, Darius Garland, they get his sidekick out of there. They bring in James Harden. They finally get over the hump in Game 7 against the Pistons, and now Donovan Mitchell has a point to prove in the Garden, and he's having a freaking monster game. 22 points midway through the third quarter with 6 steals. There's only one other Cavalier in double figures. It's Evan Mobley, who's got 10 and 8. Again, but it's more so the Knicks' offense is stuck in neutral right now. 4 for 23 from deep. Brunson's got 15 points. Josh Hart has 13 points. Need to see more from Karl Anthony Towns. I mean, he's elevated, and now, I mean, he's raised the bar. He ain't living up to it right now. He's not living up to it. 9 points, 5 rebounds, 4 assists, but he's got 4 turnovers, and he's a negative 13 in the box score. And OG Anunoby doesn't look like he's 100%. He doesn't. I don't know if he is. He's had more than 2 weeks to recover. The Knicks said it was a minor hamstring injury and that he was back practicing and he was 100% and he was ready to go. He's played 21 minutes. He's got 3 points and 1 rebound. This guy that's averaging 21 points per game in the playoffs before that, what the Knicks called a minor hamstring injury. And they're just dicing the Knicks apart right now. The Cavs are. Not good. Knicks are down 12. All right. Let me take my mind off that here. And let's get to some quick NFL news. So the NFL today, if you think the expansion's going to stop, if you think the streaming is going to stop, if you think the international games are going to stop, they're not. And they're going to get worse. And maybe worse for us, because I understand not a lot of folks that have kids and a family and want to try to have a life, don't want to get up at Sunday morning at 9 o'clock and have to watch a football game. And then as fans, we're expected to watch all day long from 1 p.m. Eastern all the way through Sunday night football. Now you add in Sunday, you know, international games. It's okay if it's the Jags and the Browns or if it's the Raiders and the Panthers. But now this year, you're getting some pretty damn good international games in terms of the teams, which I like. Here's the thing. Rams 49ers is in Australia. That's at 8:30 p.m. That's prime time for us. That's no problem. You start putting Rams Niners quality games at 9:30 in the morning, that's going to be a problem. And today the NFL approved the ability to play as many as 10 international games starting in 2027. That's up from 8 previously. So we're going to have more international games, more travel, probably cross the world travel, probably more games in Australia, probably more games on the Eastern Hemisphere of the world. And here's the kicker here. Teams cannot protect any home games anymore. Teams used to be able to protect up to 2 home games from international play. Now the league voted to strip teams' ability to protect any home games from international play. You're going to start getting some marquee divisional big-time games being played at 9:30 in the morning Eastern time across the pond and across the world. That's not good. All right, when we come back, hot or cold here on BetMGM tonight. 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
7: 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If I sound a little frustrated, if I sound a little beaten down, well, I am. All right? I don't know what to tell you. Because I'm watching the Knicks, who were dominating the Cavaliers in the first half. Up by 11, suffocating the Cavs and their offense. Knicks look like they're on the verge of getting ready to run away with this thing.

0: And now as it stands, they're down 15 freaking points late in the third quarter. Oh, wow, Brunson hits a shot. Nice. Down to 13. 13-point deficit at game one at home in the Eastern Conference Finals at the Garden. I feel like I'm reliving a nightmare here. The Cavs played game seven on Sunday night in Detroit, the second straight seven-game series. This isn't a young, spry Cleveland team. They're not an old team. I mean, they have James Harden, and Donovan Mitchell, Jared Allen, Evan Mobley. They're not old by any stretch of the imagination. I mean, I guess, you know, Donovan Mitchell is a vet, and he's only 29. But still, the emotional wear and tear, the physicality, the intensity of that last series they played in Detroit. They played a game seven on Sunday night. The Knicks have been waiting for 9 days. And the Cavs are just, they're plastering them. They're beating the hell out of the Knicks right now in this second half. Max Strus at 81-66, minute 28 left to go in the third quarter. I told myself, don't get too confident, Pat. Don't get too confident. Because I wouldn't say I was arrogant. I think I predicted last year the Knicks to beat the Pacers in six games. There's a lot of people, oh, this is a sweep. This is a sweep. The Pacers, come on, the Pacers. I said, look out, this team plays fast. Could be a problem for the Knicks, who historically under Tom Thibodeau like to play slow. I said, look out, but look, I'm confident the Knicks can win this. And then they had a massive lead in game one, and that was one of the worst nights of my sports fandom life. That collapse last year in game one, the Halliburton three that goes up off the back of the rim and comes back down, the choke, the everything, it set the stage for what that series ended up being, which was the Pacers winning in six. They win both games in the Garden. And I thought, all right, this year, this should be a schedule blowout. It should be a scheduled W for the Knicks. And they look great in the beginning. Can't make a three. 4 for 23 from deep. And now the Cavs are running Hakamich. And it's working. And Mitchell Robinson right now cannot be a factor on the floor because he can't hit his free throws. Which I thought had changed. There's reports Mitchell Robinson was working hours and hours and hours over the last 9 days on free throws. Well, you got to hit him. Otherwise, teams are going to keep doing it. Mitchell Robinson, 2 for 8 from the free throw line. This is making me sick to my freaking stomach. There's still time to turn this around, but again, 310-840-4910. Before we get to hot or cold, and I got to hear about how Wemby is the next Michael Jordan from producer Brandon Combs, let's get a quick phone call in here. Let's get my guy Ross in New Jersey. Who's next up on line one? BetMGM tonight, Westwood One Sports. Ross, they better turn this around real freaking quick here, man.
1: What's going on, man? So I'll say this off the rip. I obviously go to Seton Hall, and we hear from Coach Shaheen Holloway. Big problem with us is the offense. And just long story short, he'd say, I don't know what it is with our shooting at the line behind the arc, because when I'm in the facility, these guys are money. It's magnet balls. Basically what we saw from our Knicks, Game 6, both closeout games, 6 at Atlanta, 4 in Philly. And sometimes I wonder, bro, if there's something to in sports. If you run up the score, I'm not saying, ease up on the score, but sometimes if running up the score in a particular game and you kind of lose that mojo the next time out. I don't even think this is so much a rust spot, because even as bad as I would say they looked worse than you give them than the credit you're giving them in that first half. Yeah, they were up. They still look kind of slow. I mean, obviously, it's just Josh Hart just bounced it out of bounds. But, bro, they're missing the shots that on the defensive end, bro. They're just letting them walk to the rim. So I'll say if there's one silver lining, though, if we can make this game 2 and 3 of what Atlanta wound up being, if you know what, like in that similar note, like I'm saying, we're running up the score, game 6 at Atlanta, game 4 at Philly, kind of using up your points, wasting your points at garbage time. Hey, man, if this game's out of reach, bro, you got 12 minutes to go, you're in a 15-point deficit. They looked slower than molasses. Let Cleveland waste their points. Have a spot like you did in Atlanta in games 2 and 3, and even though this might eat away at your cumulative point differential that everybody's been giving them credit for, use this as a learning experience, bro. Like you said, game, you know, you said Knicks in five, I said Knicks in six. You can't have Knicks in five or six without dropping this one. So as long as they use this as a learning experience and don't come as flat or even flatter, you know, in a couple of days from now, as long as they use this as a learning experience, bro, all of a sudden they could turn this around like they did against the Hawks.
0: Yeah, Ross, I think they could still win this game. I'm not giving up hope just yet. I mean, what are you saying, by the way, they should basically tank this game here and just pull their starters already because they're down 15 and let the Cavs run up the score and make them feel good about themselves?
1: I'm not pulling starters. I'm just saying they look so flat right now, I don't see it turning around. I wouldn't go out of your way to tank the game, but I'm saying if the pace of the game is not going to change in the next 12 minutes, that's how I look at the rest of the season. I don't see them set. I just saw Josh Hart bounce pass right out of bounds as I was talking to you. And now they're bringing the Mitch. By the way, you talked about the Hakovich. Kind of going back to the start of my call, I wonder if there's something, you know, we could hear about how much work he's putting in at the line at the facility, but there's obviously a difference between doing it in the facility and all the people around you at the Mecca. And obviously when you have someone who's as incompetent as Mitch is at the line, I think that rears its ugly head, which is crazy too, bro, because even in that game four, not only were they playing the Magnet Bowl, every shot they hocked up went in. We saw Mitch go 2-of-2 at the line. That felt like the biggest, you know, apparition out of everything in game four. But I don't know, man. Tonight was ugly, but they got to learn from this. That's all they got to do.
0: Yeah, Ross, I appreciate the call, man. 310-840-4910. Again, Knicks down 14. Seconds left to go in the third quarter. Let's see if let's hope they can get a stop right here before the quarter ends. It's a Harden three, and it's off the mark. All right, down 14 going into the fourth. It's going to take a huge comeback. It's not something they cannot do. And again, I'm still going to lean on hope that that Cavs game seven that they played on Sunday, it could impact them here down the stretch in the fourth quarter. When everything gets magnified, when the intensity really ratchets up, when there's a little bit less free throws, a little bit less whistles here, let's hope we got a big Knicks push coming. Otherwise, they're going to be down 0-1 in the conference finals at home for the second straight year. And all the momentum that they had and all the good vibes are going to be right out the window. Right out the window. 310-840-4910. All right, let's get to a little hot or cold. Let's get producer Brandon Combs in the mix. Combs, tough night for you with your Cubbies. Night for me so far with the Knicks. I know you got a lot of smack that you're going to talk here in just a bit. And actually, hold on now a second. Cubbies got the bases loaded here.
2: And Conforto coming in to pinch hit.
0: Oh, Michael Conforto off the bench?
2: Yep. Going to face off against Chad Patrick, who, you know, pretty damn good pitcher, but let's see what Conforto's got.
0: I remember
2: got
0: before the season.
2: Come on, let's do it.
0: I remember before the season, you said Chad Patrick. What kind of name is that? The Brewers are going to be terrible.
2: That's fake. It's a fake name. His ERA's, you know, three.
0: And MLB the Show name.
2: Yeah, but you know, hey, that's, you know, he's not Michael Conforto. I'll tell you that. Let's freaking go, Michael.
0: So you're one big hit away from this game. Yeah, you're one big hit away from this game being tied or even the Cubbies taking the lead. I need one huge run for the Knicks here. So we're both fingers crossed for our favorite teams, but I know you got a lot of smack to talk, man. So why don't you go ahead and run the gamut?
2: Well, you know, normally we do hot or cold here, and I do have a hot or cold, you know, that revolves around Wemby. But let's save that for when we come back here, because I just want to talk about the Spurs and about Wemby and about how you're so, you know, against calling out how great he is already. And you're so against saying that he can be the face of the league. And I honestly, I think that I figured it out. I think I know the real reason why you're a hater on him. I think it's because you know that if he faces the Knicks in the finals, it's less of a chance that the Knicks are going to win that series. And there's no way on this earth, and I know that you know ball, especially the NBA, you are an NBA guy, There is no way on earth you think that Cat versus Wemby is a better matchup than Cat versus Chet Holmgren. So don't even come at me with that crap line. There is no world where that is a better matchup for anybody, not even the Knicks, as Michael Conforto doesn't do anything and it's 5-2 going into the ninth. I hate my life. I don't believe you for a second. I think that you're scared of Wemby. Now, let's go back to some of the things that I've heard you say on this show, Pat.
0: Can I jump in?
2: Yeah.
0: Can I jump in real quick to just let you know that I am not afraid of Wemby, especially as a Knicks fan.
2: You
0: I would welcome
2: be.
0: That challenge. I think the Knicks can wear him down. I think OG Anunoby can guard him, much like Alex Caruso could for a couple of possessions, but not multiple possessions. And Mark Daigneault, it was a moronic coaching decision to have Alex Caruso continue to guard him. No, I would be actually, I think the Spurs are a better matchup for the Knicks if that's the NBA Finals, because the double bigs that the Thunder have in Holmgren and Hartenstein, I think, present a really bad matchup for the Knicks. And I thought that, again, Isaiah Hartenstein would play more than 12 freaking minutes last night, and he didn't, because I think he's one of the guys that can at least slow Wemby down, physically wear him down. The Thunder have to treat this like a heavyweight boxing match, right? It was never going to be a short series. I think it's going to be 7. They need to wear Wemby down game by game, possession by possession, quarter by quarter. Kind of like how Tyson Fury weighed down, I'm blanking on his name off the top of my head, but when they fought each other and he just clinched him, over and over, hugged him, wore him down, weighed on him. That's how the Knicks, that's how the Thunder need to defend Victor Wembanyama. They need to try to physically wear him down. And I know he's not 35, he's 22, but still, 7'5", having his first two seasons cut short, this being his first full season in the NBA, he's never played these amount of games. I think it's going to be a factor. I think Oklahoma City can make it a factor, and yet they choose to put a guy that's 6'5" on him yesterday.
2: They're not going to be able to, because Wemby is that guy, and I had a buddy say the same thing today. Wemby is the guy that can guard anybody in the NBA, and nobody can guard him. There's not a good matchup in the league for Victor Wembanyama. There's just not. I think that the way, and I said this yesterday, I think that the way that you attack the Spurs is you let Wemby eat. You let Wemby eat, and you got to guard everybody else. Let Wemby get 40, let him get 50. But if you hold everybody else down to 30 or 40,
0: teams attack the Giannis.
2: Yes, and that's how you beat Spurs. But that's not the way that they've taken that, and it's not how they've taken that approach all year. That's why the Spurs have had such good success against Oklahoma City. Now, I want to attack some other things that you've said, though, on our show. So you don't want to go to Wemby and talk about how great he is and how he's the face of the league and anoint him yet because he hasn't done anything and he hasn't won and blah, blah, blah, blah, blah. Even though he is a guy that, a freak of nature, that we haven't seen be able to do the things at the level that he can do them on both sides. Yet you're a guy who wants to anoint Shohei Ohtani the greatest of all time because you can see what he can do from both sides. And granted, I'll give you the fact that he's won World Series, but he didn't win World Series until he joined a juggernaut of the Dodgers, which is the same reason why you hate Kevin Durant. So when we look at Shohei Ohtani, and when we look at Kevin Durant, and when we look at what Wemby is doing with this Spurs team, and again, I think that this Spurs team, I think if De'Aaron Fox is on the court last night, I think that that game ends in regulation, and I think it's a minimum 10-point victory for the San Antonio Spurs. De'Aaron Fox makes that much of a difference for the San Antonio Spurs team. And to get him back, which I agree with you, don't even bring him back for game 2. Let him rest and bring him back for game 3 at home in San Antonio. Because even if you go back to San Antonio 1-1, you've still got home court advantage. I think that makes all the difference in the world. And I think that what you're talking about with Wemby, the things that we've seen him do already in his career and the things that we're watching him do in this playoffs, which you said you needed to see, and now you're seeing it, and you're still like, hold on, I don't want to admit it yet. He's doing everything that I've been talking about since November, and he is doing it in the playoffs, and the Spurs team is the best team in the Western Conference, and the Spurs team is going to hoist the NBA trophy at the end of the year.
0: No. It's one game. First of all, it's one game. Second of all, your comparison to why I love Shohei Ohtani, not love, just revere and respect him. Shohei Ohtani won two MVPs with the Angels. The Dodgers were not some juggernaut that were repeating World Series champions and getting to the – they weren't even getting to the World Series. I mean, they won it in the COVID year in 2020. And all right, they got there in 2017 and 2018. But to say the Dodgers were a juggernaut, like they were like rattling off World Series every other year,
2: $1 billion
0: appearances every year before he got there is ridiculous. He got there to bring them another World Series title, and he delivered that back-to-back times, and he won the MVP back-to-back years. He already had two MVPs on the Angels. I think you could probably make the argument Shohei Ohtani is one of the greatest players that has ever played the game of baseball before he even gets to the Dodgers. So I think that's a bad comparison.
2: They spent over $1 billion on that roster when they went and got Shohei Ohtani. They went and signed like five of the top five pitchers on the market. They went out and got like three different closers. They spent a ton of money on that roster. Now, granted, most of that money they were deferring, and that's why we're going to have a lockout at the end of this year and all this other stuff. But they spent a ton of money on that roster, and they were already a team that was not, you know, every single year going to the World Series, but they were going to the World Series quite a bit. They had already had Mookie Betts. They had already had all of these players that were in place to go and win. They went out and got Freddie Freeman. They went out and got, they already had Mookie Betts, Freddie Freeman. They already had, you know, all of these other players, pieces in place, and spent all this money on the roster. It's the same damn thing that Kevin Durant did. And it's the same damn thing when you talk about what he is able to do, what you're not, talking about, what Wemby is able to do on both ends of the court. And you chastised me for this earlier. When I say this, I'm not comparing him to those players. Clearly, but this is the best way to put it. He can guard like Shaq and defend like Shaq, and he can shoot like Steph. Now, don't get me wrong. He can't shoot for the percentage that Steph can shoot from, but he's got the range of Steph Curry. He's got the range, and he's got the height, and he's got the dominance in the paint of Shaquille O'Neal. You've never seen this in your life. None of us have.
0: Okay. Also, let me rewind you a little bit here. That is not the same as Kevin Durant. Kevin Durant blew a 3-1 lead to the team that he couldn't beat and then went and joined them immediately after blowing a 3-1 lead. Shohei Ohtani was not playing the Dodgers in the playoffs and was on the mound or went, you know, hit 138 in the World Series against them, or if there was a world where the Angels and the Dodgers faced each other before the World Series and he hit 138 or he gave an ERA of over 6 and then joined them. And that's not even to say, you know, Durant didn't play terribly in that series, but still, it's not like Ohtani couldn't beat the Dodgers and had to join them. Kevin Durant had a 3-1 lead against the Warriors, who already had an all-time great roster, and he blew it and then went and joined them so he could win a ring. Ohtani joined the Los Angeles Dodgers because they are the premier franchise in baseball in the western half of the United States, and they offered him $700 freaking million. Now, he deferred most of that, as we know, but still, it made all the sense in the world for a guy from Japan. The closest thing in terms of the time zone is Los Angeles. The Dodgers are the Dodgers, and the Angels were never going to pay him that kind of money. So there's no way, shape, or form that it's like Kevin Durant. And also, yes, he is the great, he is the best defensive player in the NBA right now. For you to even say, though, he can shoot like Steph.
2: I said the range.
0: One logo three.
2: The range.
0: Yeah, oh, he hit one logo three. I'm sure that half the entire NBA can hit a logo three. He just decided he had the stones to take that shot, and it went in. I give him credit for it, right? It's an all-time moment that we're going to remember no matter how this series goes. He's a 35% three-point shooter for his career. Don't say he can shoot like Steph. He made one logo three. If he makes another shot like that the rest of this series, you can say whatever the hell you want.
2: Pat.
0: If he does it more than once.
2: Through 150 games, and I threw these stats out at you guys before, through 150 games, his first 150 games in the league, he had more points than Kevin Durant, more rebounds than Charles Barkley, more assists than Nikola Jokic, more blocks than Hakeem Olajuwon, and more three-pointers made than Steph Curry. This kid is a freak, and I know that you don't want to admit it, and I know that you've got this like this haterade for the kid for some reason. Like, I don't know if you got some like bad French food one time, or you don't like French fries, or I don't know what the deal is. But to not see this kid and not be able to say, like, look, what we're witnessing is greatness. The same way you talk about Shohei Ohtani, the same way that we talked about when we see Nikola Jokic, when we started watching Giannis, when we saw Giannis do the thing, like, we were in awe. We're like, oh, my God, how is anybody going to stop this guy? This is what we're seeing right now with Wemby. And I got to be honest with you. I'm not a big, like, nobody has dethroned Michael Jordan. Nobody. But if Wemby stays on this same trajectory, and you get another 10 to 15 years of this from Wemby, we're talking about the greatest player of all time. We just are.
0: That is so absurd for you to actually even say that.
2: It's a trajectory. What are you talking about? So absurd. We talk about it all the time.
0: A trajectory. You're talking about, we say all these things for Giannis. We said this for Jokic, or we said this for whoever. Yeah. After the guy wins MVPs and or titles, Giannis MVPs.
2: He was the MVP this year.
0: Jokic three MVPs and a title. Wemby hasn't won anything.
2: Wemby was the MVP this year.
0: Otherworld. Game one. I'll give it to you. It was otherworldly. It's one of the great performances I've seen in years. One game. It was one
2: game. No, it's been the entire playoffs, Pat. He's dominated the entire playoffs.
0: The Blazers. There are Robert Williams on him. Come on.
2: You just got, he did this. Oh, he just did this. It was just this team. It was just that team. It's just one game. He's been doing it the entire time. He's been doing it all year. He's done it to Oklahoma City five times now. They are 5-1 against the Thunder this season, Pat. He has done this all season. It's not just one game. He continues to do this. The guy had a double-double with blocks. Come on.
0: And a double-double with blocks.
2: Unreal.
0: Look, he struggled in some of those games against OKC. You know, you're very quick to not point out the one time Oklahoma City did beat Wemby in the regular season, and he had 17-7, was largely a non-factor in that game.
2: Okay.
0: So,
2: let's talk about the MVP two. SGA. How effective was he yesterday? He's the MVP.
0: He was terrible.
2: No, he wasn't the MVP. Wemby was the MVP.
0: He wasn't the MVP. Stop.
2: He was the MVP.
0: He could just as easily put together another brutal performance like he did in game one against Minnesota, where he had 11 points and he shot 5-for-17. I didn't hear you saying anything about Wemby then. Again, he has one great game, and you and all the other Wemby lovers, you guys are so quick to act like this series is over, like these playoffs are over, like he already has a title, like he already has an MVP. He's got nothing. He's got one tremendous, tremendous game one under his belt. I'd like to see it again in game two. And I'd like to actually, and again, I don't want to be the guy that says, well, until this happens in 2 months from now, or until this happens next year, we can't say anything. We can't have the conversation. No, he was unbelievable last night. Unbelievable. But again, you're literally just mentioned that he's going to take Michael Jordan's spot as the GOAT on the trajectory that he's on. Come on. Absurd. We got a break. We can get more into this on the other side. 310-840-4910. I'll get you a scoreboard update, although arguing with Combs is better than actually even paying a lick of attention to this freaking Knicks game right now. I'm Pat Boyle. This is BetMGM Tonight, Westwood One Spurs.
3: Well, guess who's back? Aaron Rodgers has finally decided to return to the Pittsburgh Steelers. It's a one-year deal for the future Hall of Famer. Reunited with Coach Mike McCarthy, they won a Super Bowl in Green Bay. 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
1: Hold the phone, she's got a cannon. Welcome on back, BetMGM Tonight, Westwood One Sports. I'm Pat Boyle, phone number to join the show, 310-840-4910. I just fired off in a couple of my group chats. Where the bleep was this in the third quarter? The Knicks are not dead yet, down by as many as 22 points 5 minutes ago. An 18-1 run. Has the Knicks down by five with 3:30 left to go in the fourth quarter. Game one, Eastern Conference Finals. Jalen Brunson is on fire right now. The Cavaliers keep putting James Harden on him, and he just keeps cooking him. 34 points for Brunson. Again, literally, we went to commercial break after I was, you know, arguing with Brandon Combs, our producer here, about Wembanyama and Wemby, and he thinks he's going to be the next GOAT. Literally, he's mentioning him in the same conversation as Michael Jordan. Just lunacy. And I'm not sure what's worse, arguing with Combs or then peeking over and seeing the Knicks down 15, down 18, down 20, down 22. Down by as many as 22 points. Couldn't hit shots. Can't stop the Cavs. And all of us, it's all flipped here. They have life. They're getting my hopes up. I know I'm going to be let down brutally here. But with 3:30 left to go, the Knicks are down by just five. They were down by 22 when we went to commercial break. Donovan Mitchell is having an incredible game. He's got 29 points, six steals, and a block. James Harden only has 13 points. Evan Mobley's got 12 points and 13 rebounds. It's basically just been Donovan Mitchell and Jalen Brunson carrying their respective teams. Karl Anthony Towns has 13 points, 13 rebounds, and five assists, but he's got six turnovers. Again, needs to be much more of a presence. He's playing that point center role. He needs to start scoring the basketball. Josh Hart has 13 points, but the Knicks are rolling with Landry Shamet right now during this run, and all, you know, they've caught fire. They've caught fire. Mikal Bridges has 12 points, but again, this has basically just been Jalen Brunson playing hero ball here in the last 4 minutes and trying to bring the Knicks back from the freaking dead. It's an 18-1 run, and if I had to guess, at least 14 of those points have come from Jalen Brunson here. So they're in a TV timeout. Keep you posted on that game. It's 94-89 Cavs lead. Combs, do we have an update on your Cubbies? Did they make a big comeback, or
2: no,
1: are the Brewers now in first place in the NL Central?
2: Brewers are now in first place in the NL Central. Two 10-game winning streaks doesn't even matter.
1: Jeez.
2: I don't know what to say. I hate this team. I hate their fans. I hate their stupid uniforms. I want to punch Jacob Mizorowski right in his face. Stupid face.
1: I know you love their manager. I know you love Pat Murphy.
2: Oh, God. Yeah. Yep. Yeah. Like a hole in the head. I hate everything about that team, Pat.
1: I can hold on to some hope baseball-wise, because the New York Yankees have come back not once, but two consecutive nights against the Blue Jays. They gave the Mets some life. I'm glad to see that the Yankees aren't giving the Blue Jays life. They were down by two runs last night, had a pair of two-run bombs in the seventh inning to win 7-6, and then down 3-0 tonight. How about freaking Ryan McMahon with a three-run shot, and then the MVP, Ben Rice, with a two-run bomb, and then the Yankees hold on as the Blue Jays nearly with another furious comeback in the ninth. The Yankees win it 5-4, and they have 30 wins. It is the Yankees, it is the Rays, and it is the Braves, the only three teams with 30 wins in baseball, although that could change by the end of tonight with either the Padres or the Dodgers. One of them is going to have to win that game. So Ohtani's already got a hit, by the way, right? I think I saw Monty say in our show chat, first at-bat, he hit a double.
2: Yep.
1: So that pushes my streak and let's go streaking up to four. But Yordan Alvarez, no dice for you, Combs, tonight, right?
2: No. Yordan went 0 for 4 with 2 Ks. So no hit for me tonight. No going to number 5. So I will go on my vacation with no streak to attend to. So clean slate when I come back on Tuesday, and we'll have some fun with it starting then.
1: Okay. All right. Well, hey, look. Sometimes it be like that, right?
2: Sometimes. Sometimes it be like that.
1: I'm gonna update you. Streak back to zero. 20 for 29. Yeah, Alvarez. And Brad had a hit with J-Rod, right, with Julio Rodriguez, so he started a fresh streak.
2: Correct.
1: And then Monty is waiting on Munetaka Murakami, and they're in the bottom of the third, and I'm assuming he's 0 for 1. Yes. So, okay. All right. Very good. Monty says, I think saying MVP Ben Rice is more outlandish than Combs saying Wemby is the GOAT.
2: I didn't say Wemby is the GOAT. I said if Wemby continues on this trajectory, we could be looking at the greatest of all time. It was the same thing people were saying about Patrick Mahomes after his first season in the league. It was the same thing that people have said about other players.
1: Were people saying that after his first season, or were people saying that after like his third season?
2: People were saying it about Mike Trout after his first season in Major League Baseball. People were saying it about Patrick Mahomes after his first season. People were saying it about all sorts of players after. And this is it. This is Wemby's third season, Pat. This isn't Wemby's first season. This is his third season.
1: Well, I mean, look, Patrick Mahomes, I mean, actually, I feel like I remember that now. In his rookie season, 5,000 yards and 50 touchdowns.
2: This is Wemby's third season. He's a three-time block champion. He's an all defensive player of the year. He is all defensive team twice. I mean, I don't know what more to tell you. And by the way, I looked it up because I had to know, because I haven't really looked up these numbers. You know, when I said he shot like, say, like, oh, he's a 35% free throw shooter or 3-point shooter this year. Steph was 39%. It's not like he was that far off. And Steph's a 41% career free throw shooter, and Wemby's a 34. It's not like he's that far off. It's not like it's a crazy difference. You made it sound like I thought maybe Steph was like a 60% free 3-point shooter. He's not.
1: What is he for his career? Is that what he is for his career?
2: 41% for...
1: Exactly. 41. I mean, he's 38 years old and he's shooting 39% from deep.
2: Yeah, I don't know. I mean...
1: Also, is me saying MVP Ben Rice really that crazy? He's got an OPS over 1,000.
2: He plays on the same team as Aaron Judge.
1: He's got 16 bombs and 33 RBIs.
2: He plays on the same team as Aaron Judge. It's crazy. And that's, I mean, look, it is what it is. And now we have a tie game in New York. And so why don't we go ahead and go to break, you know, while we watch this last 40 seconds, and we'll be back and we'll finish the show off that way. How about that, Pat? Can you send us to break, or are you too giddy right now?
1: No, I'm going to send it to break because James Harden just hit a bucket. So the Knicks have erased a 22-point deficit, but James Harden just gave the Cavs the lead. It's a 2-point game with 20 seconds. We'll have maybe a final score for you when we come back, or we'll have overtime. Either way, last chance to get aboard the phones, 310-840-4910. This is BetMGM Tonight on Westwood One Sports.
3: Well, guess who's back? Aaron Rodgers has finally decided to return to the Pittsburgh Steelers.
4: It's a one-year deal for the future Hall of Famer. Reunited with Coach Mike McCarthy, they won a Super Bowl in Green Bay. Can they do it again in the Steel City? 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
1: Welcome on back. 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I'm Pat Boyle. This is BetMGM Tonight. I do not believe what I have seen. The Knicks were down 93-71 with under 8 minutes left to go in the game. We're in overtime, and the Knicks are up by four. 105-101, 3:31 left to go in OT. Jalen Brunson. One of the just many Jalen Brunson games that over the last couple of years he has compiled, although he did just get called for an offensive foul on Harden, who, of course, sold the foul call very nicely. Five fouls for Brunson, but he's got 38 points, and he basically single-handedly brought the Knicks back from the dead in this game. Again, they were down by 22. They put Landry Shamet in the game, and I like Shamet, Shamgod. You know, a guy that's a good three-point shooter off the bench. He went off in one or two of the games against the Sixers. But, like, it was last-ditch effort for the Knicks. And all of a sudden, they put James Harden on Brunson, which they had done a couple of times in this game. But there was, like, four or five possessions in a row where they put James Harden on Brunson. And Brunson said, I have to cook him right now. This is it. I have to go to work on James Harden, and I have to score every time. And he did. It was an 18-1 run that got him back down within five. Then the Cavs come out of the timeout. Evan Mobley hits a three to put him back up by eight. And I thought that was it. But then down by six, the Knicks get a three from Mikal Bridges, and they get a three from Landry Shamet that hits about three different spots on the rim and goes in. And then after James Harden and Brunson exchange buckets in the final seconds, Sam Merrill had a three with a second to go to win the game for Cleveland. And it was basically a year ago to the date where the Knicks blew, a 16-point lead in the fourth quarter to the Pacers. And Tyrese Halliburton hits one of the most devastating shots I've ever seen. Off the back rim, straight up in the air, drops in at the buzzer, and the Knicks lose. You got the exact opposite of that a year later with Sam Merrill at the buzzer to win it for the Cavs. The ball literally rolls around the entire rim and falls off. And now the Knicks are up by six with 2 minutes left to go in OT. Just absolutely remarkable. Remarkable. And the NBA playoffs and the conference finals, I should say, I don't know if you could have had two greater games in back-to-back nights where the Thunder and the Spurs, Landry Shamet with a three. It's a nine-point game. Oh, my goodness. The Spurs and the Thunder basically go back and forth the entire game. The Spurs were in front for most of it, but the Thunder, again, it was basically single-digit game the entire time, and then it goes to OT, and you've got breathtaking plays on defense, breathtaking plays on offense, Wemby with the logo three, Wemby dominating, and Chet Holmgren with a buzzer-beating block in regulation, and then tonight you have a game that wasn't all that great. It was a blowout. And all of a sudden, the Knicks erase a 22-point deficit in the fourth freaking quarter. And they're up by 9 points right now with under 2 minutes to go in overtime. They're in a TV timeout. So, Combs, we got a couple of minutes. Let's get one more hot or cold in here. I cannot believe what I'm seeing right now, man. This is actually it's insane.
2: It's incredible. It's been fun to watch. When you've got such a big lead with like 5 minutes to go in a game, you think that there's, you know, you're going to see it come through. And then the Knicks just go on this incredible run, and then overtime hits, and, I mean, they just take over the damn game. It's been fun to watch here down the stretch for sure. Look, I got an old man take. Now, I'm going to get your hot or cold on this real quick. Hot or cold, fans sit way too close on an NBA court.
1: Look, it's part of what makes the atmosphere so incredible that you've got, especially at the Garden, right? You got Timothy Chalamet, Ben Stiller, all the Knicks OGs there at the game. They're right on the floor. You touch the players. You celebrate with them after they make a three. Should they be maybe a half a foot more back? Probably. Because they're kind of in. They're not in the field of play. But again, they're right on it. So yeah, like they can affect some plays. If a guy's got to tiptoe the line, the guy's trying to save a ball, like you've got fans on top of you. So I will actually half co-sign that. But I do love the atmosphere that an NBA game gives you when the fans are literally right there on top of you.
2: I do love the atmosphere, but you would have that same atmosphere if you were the row behind the players' bench. Like, you shouldn't be even with the players' bench is where I'm at with it. Like, if you're the row behind, you're doing all that, you're still close enough to shake hands with players as they go. There's no reason why when you know, James Harden or Kat or anybody else are inbounding a ball, the ref has to scoot a fan back so that they're not in the way of the inbound pass. Like, that's just, it's stupid. It's way too close. I've said this for a long time. It's my old man take. Maybe it's because I'm not rich enough to ever afford a seat like that. Whatever. I think it's way too close. And then this is why, you know, you see things happen between players and fans at some of these places, like just happened with PCA with the White Sox, because the White Sox have ground level seats with a freaking chain link fence that separates them from the players at field level. Like, you put the players and you put the fans in a spot where, you know, you kind of put them in a bad spot, to be honest with you. So I don't know. I don't like it. I don't like it.
1: By the way, first time that both conference finals game ones have gone to overtime in NBA playoff history.
2: Are we on pace to see two really good 6 or 7 game series? Do you think, because I thought heading into this game, it was a 4 or 5 game series.
1: So did I. And maybe if the Knicks hold on here, Strus hit a 3, I believe it was Strus, and then the Cavs called the timeout, so it ain't over yet. Knicks are up by 6 with a minute 35 left in overtime. But if they win this game after coming back from 22 down, maybe this ends up being a 5-game series, because maybe that's just a – I don't know.
2: Yeah.
1: It's actually hard to tell. I mean, I thought this was going to be a big win for the Knicks because of the Game 7 that the Cavs just played 48 hours ago. But I'm not sure now after this, honestly. I do think Thunder Spurs are going 7. I think that's going to be one of the great series in a long, long time. But look, I mean, after this game one, you could convince me otherwise with Knicks Cavs.
2: I think if the Spurs, real quick before we get out of here, I think that if the Spurs win game two, that is a 5-game series as well.
1: All right, we'll see. We'll turn it over to Linnell Willingham, Westwood One Sports Night. Hopefully it's a Knicks W in the next 2 minutes or so. But thanks to everybody on the show, producer Brandon Combs, VP Michael Montgomery. Thanks to Chloe Pratt, Max Sheedy, Zach Kroll, and my co-host Brad Evans. I'm Pat Boyle. Hopefully the Knicks finish this off. I'll be in a great mood tomorrow, 6 p.m. Eastern. BetMGM tonight. Westwood One Sports.
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1: Brand new edition of Westwood One Sports Night with the youngest in charge, Lindell Willingham, taking you up to 3 a.m. Eastern Time. Number to hit us up on the talking text line, 310-840-4910. Boy, do we got a lot to get into. Another epic collapse from the Cleveland Cavaliers as they drop game one of the Eastern Conference Finals, 115-104. And, man, the end of regulation. The end of regulation was unlike anything I've seen in a long time in terms of just watching a group totally vomit all over themselves. I was totally stunned. And yes, I was stunned. I know people are going to say, why are you surprised? It's Cleveland. You bet your ass I was surprised, man. This is how regulation ended. A 30-8 run. A 30-8 run from Jalen Brunson in the New York Knicks. During that stretch, New York, 12 of 15 from the field. Brunson had 15 points during that run. Cleveland, 3 of 11 from the field and 2 turnovers. I don't know what it is about this group. And there's a report coming out of Cleveland from Brian Windhorst that the Cavs are just so, you know, interested in. It's a slam dunk that they're going to extend James Harden coming up this summer. That can't be the case. James Harden again tonight, virtually unplayable down the stretch. Where's Waldo? Where's James Harden? Find the beard. Smear the beard is what the New York Knicks were playing. Getting him to switch on to Jalen Brunson, and you saw him get to the cup, get to the mid-range. Whenever

0: wanted. Whatever he wanted. And it was, man, it was tough to watch, honestly, because, like, every time, and there's something in my ear here, every time I talk about James Harden, I ultimately have to remind myself that he's not what he once was. When I get into arguments, you know, at the barbershop and around the dinner table about James Harden, how he's one of the greatest two guards of all time, we're not talking about this iteration of James Harden, because holy hell, the Monstars have totally zapped all of James Harden's talents away. He can't move. People would think he was wearing a fat suit. He probably is just fat. He looked tonight like a dude that is way past his prime on both ends of the floor. Couldn't slide his puppies defensively. They were attacking James Harden, hunting James Harden. There was a stretch there where Harden airballs a three offensively and then proceeds to give up 9 straight points to one Jalen Brunson, who had his fair share of struggles tonight. Here's the thing. Those of you that watched this thing from the beginning, rather, this was a game where both of these two teams really struggled to shoot the basketball early on in this one. The Knicks couldn't hit the wide side of a barn. Cleveland started to get it going from three, and that was the deciding factor ultimately at the half and why they were ahead. But, I mean, New York looked like a group, and we were texting about it before the show even started. I was prepared to come in here, even if Cleveland closed it out, I was prepared to come in here and tell you, hey, despite what we just saw, despite what just went down, I'm still picking the New York Knicks to win the series. This comeback, are you kidding me? I'm going to be doing my best Doodle Bob impersonation. This is me drawing my line in the sand for the New York Knicks. This series is over. I'm going to call it like I see it. This series is over. You know why? The Cleveland Cavaliers showed tonight they don't have an answer on the perimeter for Jalen Brunson. It is what it is. If you can't stop Jalen Brunson, and he was virtually unstoppable tonight, and it's crazy because it felt like most of his damage came when? In the fourth quarter and overtime. 38 points, 15 of 29 shooting, 5 boards, 6 assists, and doing everything that he could to get to the cup. Doing everything that he could to get to the mid-range. It was like 7 or 8 straight possessions where you go find who James Harden is guarding, you have him come switch. And Jalen Brunson tween. It was embarrassing to watch James Harden be on skates like that. And Jalen Brunson deserves a ton of credit. They're slowing it down on the replay when JB is scoring here. He's using every inch of the glass to get the ball in the hoop, man. I mean, just as crafty as they come when it comes to finishers in the NBA, man. Mighty Mouse himself is what I like to call him. I have a theory. I know how I feel. I don't really feel like you can win the whole thing with a small guard. Jalen Brunson may be defying that. Now, it's easy for us to pat ourselves on the back and go, well, we expected this tonight because we told you that, you know, all postseason long that we can't trust the Cleveland Cavaliers. But after what they did in Game 7 and after the way they started this basketball game, I was impressed by what Cleveland showed from the outset in this game. I was. They played their tails off until they totally choked it away down the stretch. That's the interesting part here. And look, it's Game 1, right? There are going to be adjustments made by both Kenny Atkinson and Mike Brown. I think there's going to be more adjustments made by Mike Brown because Kenny Atkinson, what the hell are we doing? What are we doing, Kenny Atkinson? It's ridiculous. You guys couldn't score down the stretch, and you refused to put the basketball in Donovan Mitchell's hands. I don't know if they're beefing. I don't know if he prefers James Harden or what. But, dog, get Donovan Mitchell some looks down the stretch. Couldn't hit the wide side of a barn. You got outscored 30-8 to end regulation. How many shot attempts did Donovan Mitchell have down the stretch? What if it wasn't for Donovan Mitchell, you wouldn't even have been in this game tonight. 29 points from Donovan Mitchell, 6 steals, continuing to do, you know, what he does in game 1s of the postseason, man. He is legit, too legit to quit. But here's the thing when it comes to the Cleveland Cavaliers, like, this is only a matter of time before this thing is over. It is only a matter of time before this thing is over. There is a report that I want to get to from Brian Windhorst. I was about to, you wouldn't know. You wouldn't want to know what I was about to call Brian Windhorst. There's a report out there from Brian Windhorst that the Cleveland Cavaliers, regardless of the outcome, this report came out over the weekend, or yesterday rather, regardless of the outcome of the postseason for Cleveland, they're bringing back James Harden on an extension. Now, we would play the audio for you, but it's from a major competitor, and we're not giving nobody else no moonshine. But I'm going to do my best to try and describe this because it's a unique situation. Apparently, when James Harden was given his extension by the L.A. Clippers, he put a clause in his contract that basically determines where he goes. And what Brian Windhorst was alluding to is that, hey, Cleveland, when they initially made this deal, they knew they were going to have to give James Harden some sort of extension. Based off of the way he played tonight, based off of what you've seen here in this postseason, it would be organizational malpractice to give James Harden an extension this summer. For what? What skeletons are in the closet of the Cleveland Cavaliers? Is there some nudies floating around? Why would you want to? What does James Harden have that you want? I mean, look at he can't guard, period. And we all know your offensive centerpiece, right? Shout out to Spider. Pew, pew, pew. I love his three-point celebration as well. It's very nonchalant. Pew, pew. Every time he hits a three, it's great. He is not really known for his defense either. So your backcourt defensively with those two, and look, there's pie all over my face. Because I'm the same dude that told you when they made the move for Harden, yeah, it would really improve the defense of the Cavs. Yeah. Boy, do I look like an ass right now. I just thought the positional size, because James is 6'5", Darius Garland is 6'2". I thought the positional size would be the difference maker. James Harden, and look, I went out in 95-degree weather today, sauna suit, 25-pound weight jacket. I'm getting back. You know what I'm saying? James Harden couldn't guard me. James Harden couldn't slide his damn feet to guard me. It's pitiful. What was the word I used over the weekend? Trifling. Borderline trifling, what we've seen from James Harden defensively. To the point where Jalen Brunson, it was down the stretch when he was serving him up on a silver platter. Jalen Brunson hit him with something mean. And at the end of the move, there's a little bit of an extension of the left arm. James Harden literally sold it like it was the damn sweet chin music, the way that he flopped and fell back. It was crazy. Why he's got to do that? Because he can't stay in front of anybody. You literally cannot hide him defensively at this point. And offensively, it's the big reason why you love James Harden, right? 15 points, 16 field goal attempts. Oh, guess what else he did again tonight, guys? And it's crazy. Then we're going to have to remake the stat and remake the graphic. Another night with more turnovers than field goal makes for James Harden. Death, taxes, and him having more turnovers than field goal makes, man. Once again, just a absolutely abysmal performance from James Harden and the Cleveland Cavaliers down the stretch. Here's the tough part when looking at this series. We're going to give the Knicks their credit and their flowers coming up here in a second. But this is, to me, more about what Cleveland failed to do. The Knicks haven't played in 9 days. They played in 9 days. They were going to come out rusty, missing shots. Last time we saw this group, the Knicks were on a stretch in that series against the Sixers and then the series prior where they could not miss. It was like a two-week stretch where they didn't miss a basket. They didn't miss a shot. You saw what that rest did to them tonight offensively. They were rusty, missing bunnies at the rim, airballing out the wazoo. Jalen Brunson hit the left side of the backboard several different times tonight, but he came up big when it mattered the most. I just am amazed at the different faces of Cleveland. Like the inconsistencies of that group. Like somebody should, they should be on Prozac. Put them on Prozac. They got a personality disorder. talking about the Cleveland Cavaliers. You're seeing it game in, game out throughout the course of this postseason. You don't know which group you're going to get. It feels like every time we talk about them after a game, the one thing that we consistently go crazy and rack our brain over is how do they turn the damn basketball over so much? Why are they so careless with the rock? That's a big gripe that I have, but I keep going to what happened down the stretch here. And Donovan Mitchell, when they're on this 30-8 run, not being the focal point of the offense, you're still playing through James Harden for whatever reason. It was tough. There was another coaching blunder. Well, that was a coaching blunder, rather. Mike Brown had a couple of decisions that I thought was brilliant. He went with Landry Shamet over Josh Hart down the stretch. And I thought Shamit's three-point shooting was the difference there. You saw him knock down that corner triple that hit every damn part of the rim. But his defense on Donovan Mitchell in overtime and in that fourth quarter, that's what you won't see. Always going to have a soft spot for Landry Shamet, former Wizard, guys. He's suffered with the Washington Wizards. He deserves the prosperity that he's having right now, 110%, for suffering the way that he did. But I'm not surprised at the end result. I'm surprised in terms of how it happened. The Knicks are going to come back in game two and probably beat the brakes off the Cleveland Cavaliers because down the stretch, it became very easy. Kenny Atkinson is going to have a choice to make here. Kenny Atkinson is going to have a choice to make. Can you continue to play James Harden? Because what the Knicks are doing offensively, they're playing, where's James? Smear the beard. And it's working. And it's working. And at this point, if he's not going to give you anything offensively, it feels like we're doing a repeat show because it literally was the same story, the same narrative after the loss in Detroit. It's tough, man. It genuinely is. I have no confidence in James Harden turning it around. I told you all last week, I'm done putting my reputation on the line, continuing to go to bat for a dude that's showing you every chance he gets that, hey, I'm not that guy, pal. The New York Knicks, though, man, balled out. OG Anunoby returned into action tonight. Took him a little while, you know, to get his feet up underneath of him, but he was big. Mikal Bridges knocked down some huge triples in the final moments of the fourth quarter. But the story of this game, and I don't want to, you know, give him too much credit in the grand scheme of things, because they have nobody that can guard him. But Jalen Brunson's going federal. Jalen Brunson is unguardable. They don't have anybody. Dean Wade? Man, really? That's going to be the answer? Dean Wade? Kenny Atkinson's going to have some big-time choices to make. We will hear from the head coach of the Cleveland Cavaliers coming up here momentarily as we roll throughout this opening hour of the program here on Westwood One Sports Tonight. We got another overtime classic? Not going to compare it to last night. Last night was one of the greatest game ones of the conference finals we've ever seen. But tonight, really good basketball, man. For those of you out there that make your money off of hating on the playoffs, I hope you go broke. Tonight was another good game. Kenny Atkinson, though, man, you're going to have some decisions to make. One, obviously they're not going to bench James Harden, right? Or is that what you have to do? And then two, you've got to make a decision in terms of, like, how are you going to defend Jalen Brunson? I think you saw it, right? He went on that 9-0 run by himself, and then he said, okay, that's enough, Slim. Let me start blitzing you. Let me send the double team. And when that happened, you saw OG Anunoby get into the creases and get going. They simply, talking about Cleveland, they simply don't have enough dudes on the perimeter to stick with the New York Knicks. It just is what it is. They have no answer for if you think Dean Wade's ass is supposed to be in charge of Jalen Brunson, you got another thing coming. And then Kenny Atkinson, as I just mentioned, made the choice down the stretch to start blitzing Brunson, getting the ball out of his hands. OG Anunoby, easy, getting to the cup, looking explosive, doing what he does. The Knicks are a tough out, man. And they didn't even shoot the basketball well to start this thing, man. They couldn't hit the wide side of a barn. But this is the mental fortitude that we all thought they lacked. They're showing it here. Think about the guts and the onions that it takes. whenever we've talked about the Knicks over the past couple of years, toughness is not a word we would use to describe them, right? We respect the hell out of them offensively because of what they can do. They're dangerous on that end of the floor. And Mike Brown's elevated this group with some of the sets and things that he's running. But defensively, for them to continue to play at a high level, the way that they have turned it on here in this postseason, I am so impressed. And they deserve all the credit in the world, man. I think tonight, even though it's only game one, and there's going to be some critical adjustments that are made, I thought tonight was the right hook that New York needed to throw in game one to really show Cleveland, hey, Slim, we're not messing around. We got a date and a trip to the finals coming up here. It's finals or bust. Said it over the past couple of weeks for New York. Every time James Dolan gets in front of a damn microphone, James Dolan, the owner of the New York Knicks, anytime he gets in front of a hot mic, he talks about the finals expectations that this group has. After game one tonight, sure as hell looks like they are well on their way to making it to the NBA Finals. We're just getting rolling here on a Tuesday night edition of Westwood One Sports Tonight. Youngest and Charles and L. Willingham rocking out with you. We're going to let you hear from Kenny Atkinson, the head coach of the Cleveland Cavaliers. Plus, we'll get into some big-time drama in the National Football League. All that and more comes your way next here on Westwood One Sports Tonight. 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

0: Cars and Earl Willingham are rocking out with you as we take you coast to coast, getting you up to 3 a.m. Eastern time. The Cleveland Cavaliers, man, crumbling down the stretch, outscored 44-11, including the fourth quarter and overtime, man. That's how this game ended. They were up by as many as 20 points in this contest, and it felt like in that third quarter, this thing was over. Came out of the locker room, shooting the cover off the basketball, but in that fourth quarter, you saw them absolutely crumble down the stretch. Donovan Mitchell, to me, didn't get enough looks offensively. I blame Kenny Atkinson wholeheartedly for that. And then James Harden, this has been the story of the playoffs for the Cleveland Cavaliers. James Harden continuing to get hunted defensively. And when he's giving you 15 points on 16 shot attempts, he's damn near unplayable. Another game with more turnovers than field goal makes. 1 for 8 from downtown. You know why he's shooting so many threes? And why he can't guard anybody? He has reached a point right now where he can't get downhill because he's not quick enough. And he can't slide his feet defensively because he's not quick enough. Father Time has caught the hell up with one James Harden. He's just part of the problem, though, with the Cleveland Cavaliers. Or depending on who you ask, me, I think he's the whole problem. Their head coach, Kenny Atkinson, just got off the podium and had this to say about, you know, the fourth quarter and the way that it went, blowing the lead.
1: I think we got a little unlucky, quite honestly.
0: Oliver, can we stop this for a second? I'm sorry. I never do that. He started this off by saying we got a little unlucky? Are you kidding? What? Kenny Atkinson's ass going to be on the first thing smoking out of Cleveland. Jason Kidd going to be the head coach of the Cleveland Cavaliers next year. Book it. Are you kidding? Let it roll, Oliver Popper. That's crazy.
1: I think we got a little unlucky, quite honestly. Brunson obviously took over at the end. And, you know, we started double-teaming him and try to do some different things. But, listen, I'm super proud of the way everyone played. We played great basketball tonight for, three quarters. Unfortunately, fourth quarter, they dominated us in the fourth quarter.
0: What type of participation trophy BS was that? They got a little lucky. Jalen Brunson was unstoppable down the track. Stop him then. Talking about Brunson. Do something. Make an adjustment, Kenny. Make an adjustment, pal. You've got every opportunity to take the problem off the floor. Know what the problem is? One James Harden. His defense was atrocious. You're talking about Jalen Brunson being unstoppable down the stretch. We tried to double team. You waited too long to double team him, Kenny. It took 9 straight points of him Baba frying James Harden for you to eventually make that decision. Come on, man. And Kenny Atkinson, you strike me as a nice dude. Calm, cool, collected. He's giving off the vibes that he's just happy to be here. He is just happy to be here. Cleveland, this is awful, though. I now understand why they're so mentally fragile. I now understand why the Cavs don't value the basketball at all. Their head coach is a total dunce. He's a participation trophy warrior. The kid that was picked last. That's Kenny Atkinson. I'm totally disappointed. Lucky for you guys, we get to hear from Kenny Atkinson once more. He actually got specific on the defense of the Cleveland Cavaliers.
1: We weren't great defensively in the fourth quarter. And like I said, the ball stuck a little bit too much. That was a key.
0: No bleep, Sherlock. Why did the ball stick? Why didn't Donovan Mitchell touch it? The lack of timeouts by both teams down the stretch, and it made more sense for New York. It's like, what do you really need to call a timeout for? You know what it is or what it ain't. Find James Harden and cook him. Like, that was the plan and the formula down the stretch. There's no timeout needed for that. But if you're Coach Atkinson, you're watching your team get cooked. You're watching Jalen Brunson do whatever, tween, cross, hezzy. He used every damn inch of the backboard. You're watching this happen down the stretch, and you don't do anything, man. Here's the question. Who was worse in game one of these conference finals? Because Chet Holmgren last night, I know he had the big block towards the end of regulation, but outside of that, did not step up the way that he needed to, especially on defense. Who was worse in game one? Was it Chet guarding Wemby? Or was it James Harden trying to guard Jalen Brunson, man? Both of those two dudes struggled. Now, I think it's clearly James Harden. I thought Chet was actually okay yesterday. And we're going to talk about that adjustment a little bit later on in the show. I don't know why we saw Alex Caruso on Victor Wembanyama as often as we did last night. And I don't know why we're seeing James Harden play as much as we're seeing him play. You would think, and I'm going to go check, 42 minutes, dog. 42 minutes. Max Strus is a way better defender than James Harden and can give you the same offense in terms of lacing it from three. He's, at some point, man, what are we doing here, Kenny? What are we doing here, Kenny? Like I said, you can't just be happy to be here. I know it's post-game and the guys don't have a whole lot of time to unwind and think about things before they speak, but Kenny Atkinson sound terrible up there. I mean, honestly, a total embarrassment to his franchise. They got lucky. Oh, we got unlucky. Excuse me. We were unlucky. You weren't unlucky. You were unprepared. Everyone knows it. The Knicks' best offense, their bread and butter offensively, is getting Jalen Brunson in the pick and roll, finding the matchup, and going to work. And Kenny Atkinson in game one had no adjustment for it. That's not being unlucky, Coach Atkinson. That, my friend, is being unprepared. Maddening stuff here. As the New York Knicks, not surprised that they're up 1-0, surprised how it happened. 44-11 run in the fourth quarter in overtime as the Knicks walk away victorious, 115-104. The high man for New York, no surprise, Jalen Brunson. 38 points, 15-29 shooting. He came alive in the fourth quarter in overtime. Struggled from the field early on in this basketball game. But, man, outside of that, he was as advertised, man. He was legit, man. He was legit. And, look, y'all know it. I keep saying it's not my cup of tea. And, look, I'm allowed to think this way. Some people don't like, you know, some people don't like people with big feet. Some people don't like folks with bangs. I don't like short guards. I don't think you can win a championship with a short guard as your best player. So while this is, you know, great what we're seeing right now, you know, from Jalen Brunson and company, this is fantastic. I love it. Good for him. Is this really going to work in the finals? They have no – look, and the New York's probably like, gosh, we hate this guy. Despite what we saw tonight, we know they have no shot in the finals, right? We all can, and we family here. We can be honest with one another. We all understand that they have no shot in hell in the finals. They just don't. They just don't. 310-840-4910 is the number. If you got anything on the epic collapse of the Cleveland Cavaliers, James Harden once again coming up super duper small. Can't be surprised by it, man. Another game in which he has more turnovers than field goal makes in the way that they hunted him defensively. Look, can I be honest? I used to be an L.A. fitness warrior. And, you know, in the summer, out of L.A. fitness in your local towns, everybody's coming home from college. Now, I wasn't no college basketball player. So when the brothers from college come home, I go from like Amari Stoudemire to Draymond Green. My game switches up drastically. You know what I'm talking about? It's different. Man, there was a time when we was playing, and it's like, dog, I'm going to take myself out. Because I know I can't guard. I know I can't give you everything I got. I'm sucking with him. I'm tired. I'll take myself out the damn game. James Harden should have took himself out tonight. He was that bad on the defensive end of the floor. 310-840-4910 is the number. You can keep the convo rolling on social media with me as well. It is at NELL_BTP. Sal is out in Sacktown wanting to chime in. What's going on, Sal? Welcome in to Westwood One Sports Night.
2: For me, it was more about not if New York won. It was more Cleveland lost that game. They controlled the game, a majority of that game, and they just dropped the ball. And then it makes me think, well, okay, New York Knicks and San Antonio, they look like they have the eye of the tiger. But right now, if San Antonio gets through OKC, I don't think they're – I just think they're unstoppable, and I'm already calling it right now. It's too early to call all of this at one game apiece, but I'm just going to say if Oklahoma City, if San Antonio goes through them –
0: See, that's the conversation. That's the conversation I'm not ready to have yet. And you're talking to somebody that picked San Antonio to win the whole thing before it all started. I still, even up 1-0, even up 1-0, and what they did last night, I think that series is far from over. Both of those great coaches are going to make adjustments. I appreciate the call. The adjustments piece of this thing is going to be huge in this series in particular, talking about Cavs and Knicks, because Kenny Atkinson's got to do something. They don't have enough offensive engine, so to speak, to just not play James Harden. So when I talk about him getting benched and being unplayable, I'm being for real, but I understand why you can't. But you don't got to play him 42 damn minutes. Give me more Keon Ellis. Give me more Dennis Schroeder. Two dudes that you also traded for prior to the deadline. James Harden is a net negative defensively and offensively. The Knicks got too many good perimeter defenders, man. The other thing was this. All postseason long, what's been the story with Cleveland? They will not value and protect the basketball. Guess what? It's going to bite them in the ass in this series if they don't start protecting the rock. This isn't Toronto's offense, which was like watching damn paint dry. They're awful and suck. This also isn't the Detroit Pistons offense either that had just one guy. If you turn the basketball over against the Knicks, you're going to get shredded. They're too good offensively to give them extra chances, extra opportunities, extra possessions. I told you, though, man. New York playing their version of where's Waldo down the stretch? Where is James Harden? Find the beard. Smear the beard. Their head coach, Mike Brown, had this to say about attacking James Harden down the stretch.
3: They were trying to do the same thing with Jalen, and so we said, okay, you know, we feel like we can play that game. We try not to play that game much, but we feel like we have a guy that we can play that game with, and Jalen. And so, you know, just like we have to try to figure out different ways to guard Harden and Mitchell, they got to figure out different ways to guard Jalen. But we were, there is no secret, we were attacking Harden.
0: It's kind of embarrassing, dude. It's no secret. We think you suck, so we try to go at you every possession. That is a tough reality. That's the life cycle of an NBA superstar, though, man. James Harden is not the dude that he once was. And me, one of the biggest James Harden truthers, if I can acknowledge it, damn it, we all got to acknowledge it. Brother is washed. Josh is out in Miami wanting to check in. What's going on, Josh?
4: What's going on, fam? How you been, bro?
0: I'm good, bro. Good to hear from you, man.
4: Yeah, it's been a couple weeks. Oh, I was out the country, you know, doing some stuff, having some fun. But, James Harden, like, during the regular season, he's not too bad. He's okay. But, like, go back and look at every single postseason. The guy never shows up, bro. And I'm tired of all the talking heads talking about, oh, he's a top three shooting guard. Bro, the guy's trash. He just jacks up shots. He's trash.
0: Hey, so this is my thing. And this is where, see, you're triggering me. You're triggering me. This iteration of James Harden is trash. He overall is not trash. Just how Mike Jordan with the Wizards was garbage, right? Y'all go. MJ was terrible with the Wizards. Doesn't mean MJ's garbage.
4: Hold on. Don't hit me with my goat is Jordan. My goat is not Jordan.
0: Because you know ball. That's my ball. That's on me. You know ball.
4: My goat is Oscar. Go back and look at the tape.
0: Josh, say goodbye. Say goodbye. Are you kidding? What? They were showing highlights of Oscar Robertson tonight, dog. Oh, my God. I'm so happy this is happening. Did you see his ugly-ass jump shot? Are you kidding? He shot the ball with one hand, dude. He looked like a sixth grader trying to shoot the damn basketball. Oscar Robertson's ass, like I keep saying it. Y'all can continue to play this game all you want and try to act like, oh, we want to respect the rich tradition and history of the NBA. They were playing against dudes that had two jobs. HVAC technicians, plumbers, janitors, substitute teachers, sometimes grocery store clerks, welders, contractors, tutors. Do I need to keep going? That era of basketball, we don't respect it. I'm sorry. Argue with somebody you love. Hopefully that's me. 310-840-4910 is the number. We got a lot more to get to. If you got any calls on what happened tonight, what was this more about tonight? Was this more about the New York Knicks finally, you know, snapping it into gear there in that fourth quarter in overtime as they outscored the Cavs 44-11? Or is this more about the Cavs once again choking after, like you all have said astutely here on the phones, they led this thing wire to wire. They were in control of this thing. Now, they lost the first quarter by seven, but after that, they started knocking down some three-pointers. New York really struggled from the perimeter all night long until that fourth quarter in overtime. But what was this more about tonight? Is this more about the Knicks coming up big in the clutch, or is it more about the Cavs continuing to be, you know, perennial choke artists? Your call's next.
5: Well, guess who's back? Aaron Rodgers has finally decided to return to the Pittsburgh Steelers. It's a one-year deal for the future Hall of Famer. Reunited with Coach Mike McCarthy, they won a Super Bowl in Green Bay. Can they do it again in the Steel City? 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

0: Here I am as the Cleveland Cavaliers, with an epic collapse, outscored 44-11 in the fourth quarter in OT, collapsing down the stretch. They drop game one on the road to the New York Knicks, 115-104. Just nasty work from Cleveland, man, who played really, really well for three quarters of this basketball game. Does it excuse what happened? Hell no. But I do want to give them some sort of credit, because we have dunked on them for basically the first hour of this program here tonight, and they deserved it. When you collapse like that down the stretch, when you choke like that down the stretch, we got to call a spade a spade. The bottom line is they simply weren't good enough. What I'm disappointed in here early on is the lack of accountability, though, from the leaders of the Cavaliers. We heard from Kenny Atkinson earlier. Oliver, let's actually play that first. If you're just now joining us, I was stunned in the last segment hearing this from Kenny Atkinson. Cleveland, as we just mentioned, outscored 44-11 down the stretch in the fourth quarter in overtime. Jalen Brunson attacking James Harden, possession in, possession out, and there were no answers, no response, no adjustment from Kenny Atkinson. He had this to say about the fourth quarter defense of Cleveland Cavaliers.
1: We got a little unlucky, quite honestly. Brunson obviously took over at the end, and you know, we started double teaming him and try to do some different things. But listen, I'm super proud of the way our group played. We played great basketball tonight for, you know, three quarters. Unfortunately, fourth quarter, they dominated us in the fourth quarter.
0: There's the accountability piece there at the end, saying that they dominated us. But what the hell do you mean you were unlucky? There was nothing unlucky about tonight. The New York Knicks, at a certain point, it's like when, you know, you're playing your little cousin in Madden or 2K, and you're sitting back, and they're actually playing well, and they're making some shots, and they're getting yards, and eventually you sit up in that damn gaming chair, and you realize, okay, it's crunch time for this game, and I got to show my little cousin who the hell I am, who the hell they are. That's what happened tonight. The Knicks eventually sat up and said, okay, let's get this thing going. No answer for Jalen Brunson down the stretch. I'm more so disappointed, though, in this participation trophy mentality from the head coach. There was nothing unlucky, but I'm bent out of shape about it, guys. There's nothing that was unlucky about what happened tonight to Cleveland. They got their ass whipped in the closing moment to this game. And Kenny Atkinson, your lack of adjustments, you let Jalen Brunson run off 11 straight points before you decided to make any sort of adjustment. He admitted it there. We eventually started to double team him. Why did it take 11 straight points for you to employ a double team? And when you threw the double team at him, what did he do? Gave it to OG Anunoby in the slot, got downhill, got to the basket. James Harden tonight was criminally bad, awful on the defensive end of the floor. Kenny Atkinson is going to have to make a choice going into next game as to how much he plays James Harden. I mentioned, though, the leaders for me of Cleveland, this is a bad look. Kenny Atkinson didn't say the right things at the podium postgame. Donovan Mitchell, the lone bright spot tonight, it feels like, for the Cleveland Cavaliers. He did his part offensively. He didn't get it enough down the stretch. 29 points, 12 of 23 from the field. He's got to be, you know, aware that they got outscored 44-11 down the stretch, right? Totally stunned at his reaction postgame to what happened.
2: It's one game. We could have lost by 40. Still would have been 1-0. So we just watched the film. We played, you know, pretty solid for three quarters or so. We'll make adjustments and go from there.
0: I don't know. And like I said, I'm going to try to give them the benefit of the doubt, because you're probably PO, you mad, you just fumbled down the stretch. You know everybody's talking about you. I'm sure, hey, if there's anybody with some stones or onions in that damn locker room, somebody needs to call and look James Harden right in his face and say, hey, bro, I don't know if you decided to go to the club last night. I don't know if you decided to hang out last night. I don't know why you played the way that you played tonight. That ain't it. And then what blows my mind about all of this, and we'll get into it in more detail as we roll throughout the show, ESPN NBA insider Brian Windhorst reported yesterday that no matter what happens, no matter what happens, here in this postseason for the Cavs, James Harden is getting extended no matter what. Cleveland, if you're looking for talent, if you're looking for somebody to move their feet defensively, for a man my size, I move pretty well laterally. I just can't believe, that he played him 42 minutes tonight. Max Strus, if I'm Max Strus, I would have been PO'd. Like, why am I not getting this opportunity? Why are you watching James Harden go out there and get absolutely fried? Jesse is in Toronto wanting to lock in with us. Jesse, what's going on, brother? Welcome in to Westwood One Sports Night.
3: Thanks for having me on. Yeah, from Toronto, so don't appreciate the slander, but I agree our offense is pretty dead-looking. I wanted to just ask you a quick question. Is James Harden, of all the superstars that we've seen in the NBA, the biggest loser of all of them, the one guy that you would pick last if you were building a championship team from scratch, just based on play style, attitude, intangibles? I'll hang up and listen. Thanks for having me on.
0: It's Victor Wembanyama. Is that even... That's the answer to that question.
4: No, he said biggest loser.
0: Biggest loser in sports? In basketball?
4: He said you're taking Harden last when you're building a championship team from scratch. You're taking Wemby first.
0: Yeah, yes. 100% taking Wemby first. He got quiet there at a certain point of it. I agree. I feel bad, though. Like, I keep going back and saying, like, James Harden once upon a time was a top three shooting guard. Of all time, maybe. No, he wasn't. I know.
4: And he might have been at one time, and at one time I was also 145 pounds.
0: It's very true. He also had hair. Great hair. Amazing lettuce. You, like, very much opened the door for me to do that. I don't know if that was, like, some scripted self-deprecation, but here we go. 310-8404-4910 is the number. I'm baffled by it all. Because watching this thing, I was like, man, look at Cleveland. I'm actually impressed that they're actually going to make this a series. They're actually going to hang tough with this group. And when it became crunch time, when things got, you know, unchy, and Cleveland had to get a stop and had to get a bucket, they simply couldn't, man. A epic collapse from the Cavs down the stretch. Outscored 44-11 by the New York Knicks in the fourth quarter in overtime. Jalen Brunson, 38 points, and was unstoppable. We'll get back on the NBA as we enter the midnight hour on the East Coast. When we come back, Rashi Rice back in trouble again. We'll give you the details next.
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the party continues, good folks, as we take you coast to coast here on Westwood One Sports Tonight. Youngest in charge, I know Willingham rocking out with you. We'll get back to the NBA in a second. If you're just now joining us, if you're starting your late night shift, if you're just waking up to go get that money, what is up with you? The news of the night, James Harden and the Cleveland Cavaliers choking down the stretch. We'll get back into that and tell you everything that happened in Game 1 of the Eastern Conference Finals coming up momentarily here. But there's some news out of the NFL that honestly it pains me to get to. Like, I don't like doing the bit where we have to talk about players and get on guys for their behavior off the field, because I think sometimes we – you know, go a little overboard with the conversation and with the commentary. But I'm going to do my best here to be objective and reasonable about this, man. I am just stunned that Kansas City hasn't been able to get through to Rashee Rice yet at this point, because he's trying to commit career suicide. Rashee Rice is doing everything he can to get himself bounced out of the National Football League. And it's honestly really tough to watch because he is so damn talented. We were having the conversation during the break, and D-Day is like, yo, like, and I agree with Denton to a certain extent, like, is he really worth it? Is he worth putting up with this? He is. He's that sort of talent when he is right and functioning. He's a legitimate number one wide receiver in this league. I firmly believe that. I think he can run every route in the route tree. He's explosive as hell after the catch with the football in his hands. He just can't get right. So Rashee Rice today ordered to serve 30 days in jail for a probation violation for the crash situation that happened last summer. He violated his probation by smoking marijuana. So now Rashee Rice is going to have to spend 30 days in jail. To add insult to injury with this, quite literally, he's about to do a 30-day jail sentence, and yesterday he just got off of the surgery table cleaning up his right knee, had a little knee scope.

0: I don't know how the hell you rehab in jail. I know a lot of people go to jail and either turn Muslim or come out strong as hell. Maybe one of the two happens in 30 days for Rashee Rice, man. Like, I don't know how the hell he's going to rehab in jail. Wall sits? This is not supposed to be something I'm making fun of. And I told you I didn't want to go too overboard. But, like, Rashee Rice, you got to get right, brother. You have too much talent. And my biggest thing here is, like, why has no one within the Chiefs organization been able to get to him? We know how well-functioning of an organization this is, man. Like, Kansas City, say what you want. Brett Veach, the Hunt family, they get it done, man. They about that action, right? Like, they're one of the gold standard franchises in all of pro sports. They handle themselves, you know, with a certain level of accountability and respectability. And Rashee Rice is just totally bucking the trend. Here's the other piece of it, right? And we'll kind of get into more of the football aspect of this as we roll throughout the program here tonight. But, like, just to wet our whistle on that, if for whatever reason Rashee Rice is not available for them to start the year, do me a favor. Go ahead and take a peek at the Kansas City Chiefs depth chart of wide receiver. For me. Do it for me. A bunch of Jags outside of Xavier Worthy, who is not a number one wide receiver by himself. Tyquan Thornton's a guy that can stretch the field. But, hey, they need Rashee Rice a part of the fold. But, like, here's my thing. I'm disappointed in the Chiefs organization because they got to take some accountability with this. Whatever messaging that you're delivering here to Rashee Rice, clearly it's not getting through. Here's the thing, though, right? Here's the thing when it comes to Rashee Rice. I knew he had gone off the deep end when he was posted up on social media with Ruby Rose. Anytime you're going public with Ruby Rose, you must be down bad. Everybody in the industry's got a piece of Ruby Rose. Come on, Rashee. He's just not making good decisions as a young man, is the best way that I would put it. But on a more serious note, like, I wonder how Kansas City views this. Because part of it is like, damn it, brother, you just being hard-headed. You just being hard-headed. You know damn well the stipulations of your probation said that you could not consume any drugs nor alcohol. That's what the report is. And you couldn't help yourself. Like, that to me, if I'm Kansas City, I have a little bit less tolerance for. That's just you being hard-headed. That's you being young and stupid and really not having a grasp of consequences here. I think Rashee Rice thinks that second chances grow on trees based off of the way that he is, you know, carrying and conducting himself here. He must think that second chances grow on trees. It is tough to watch because, like I keep going back and saying, he's got all the talent in the world. It is totally undeniable. Totally undeniable. What he brings to the table and what he means to them offensively. He is a bona fide number one. And the reality is, right, outside of Rashee Rice, they don't have a number one in the building. But, like I said, the Kansas City organization, I'm looking at you a little sideways right now. Because I'm wondering, like, do you punish him for this? He's going to jail. Like, that's the reality of the situation. I don't know if the National Football League is going to take any further disciplinary action. If they don't, it'd be in the best interest of the Chiefs to do so their damn self. You've got it, like, and I'm not saying go overboard. I'm not saying cut the kid. But maybe, like, maybe that's what he needs at this point is to get released, to get cut. Sometimes, man, in life, you got to lose it all before you create a real deep appreciation for what you have, man. You are living out your childhood dream, Rashee Rice. You're in the NFL. You've made it, brother. And the hardest thing to realize, man, and I can attest to it. I'm very transparent with you all about the circumstances and adversity that I've had to overcome in my professional life to get to this point. When you're used to living a certain lifestyle for the majority of your life, and then you get newfound fame, newfound success, it is very difficult to have discernment. It's very difficult to have discernment about who the hell you keep around you. It's tough. It is. It honestly is tough, man. And part of me wants to give Rashee Rice the benefit of the doubt. Part of me wants to believe, you know what, maybe this is the moment. Because I don't think he's ever been to, well, I don't know. Jail will humble the hell out of you, man. Anybody, sometimes going behind those bars and sitting down for a little bit, I'm stunned. And shout out, I guess, to the damn judge. Like, not, he doesn't care that he's in the NFL. Maybe this 30-day jail sentence, maybe this is what saves Rashee Rice's career. If you're Kansas City, you're hoping so. I hope so, because I want to see the brother succeed. I want to see him do great things. He is too talented to be caught up in this BS. He's better than that. But the tough part is, and this is just life, this is why this is so special, this show that we do, man. We're very open, honest, and transparent with one another. Y'all got family members, or you've gone through it yourself. Sometimes you got to hit rock bottom before you grow a deep appreciation for what you have. And unfortunately, like, I've had to go through it. Some of you all out there have had to go through it. Your family members may have had to go through it. Hopefully, this 30-day jail sentence is what wakes up Rashee Rice. Because the bottom line is, man, the brother is too talented. Honestly. The brother's too talented. Way, way too talented. We're going to get to the impact that this has on the Chiefs as a football team a little bit later on in the show, because that's an even more fascinating conversation. But who are you blaming more here? Are you blaming Rashee Rice? Are the Chiefs free of blame in this situation? Because when I saw it come across my ticker, I'm thinking, damn, Rashee Rice, like, do better. But I'm also like, he's a puppy. He's a young buck. You know when you drafted him. Hey, this kid had a little bit of a checkered past during the pre-draft process. You got to really put your arm around a guy like that. And it feels like, to me, since he's gotten into the league, Kansas City has failed to do that. Not saying he's free of blame at all. That's not at all what I'm saying. I'm also saying that Kansas City's not totally blame-free for this, right? It's not. It's ultimately not them going out and making the poor decisions. But, like, hey, obviously your messaging to try to get through to this kid isn't working. So at what point do they have to look themselves in the mirror organizationally and go, hey, what's up? And this isn't the first time something like this has happened. I mean, think about Tyreek Hill and his time in Kansas City. They were able to get through to Tyreek, though, it felt like. You know what I'm saying? Will they be able to get through to Rashee Rice? I hope they can. For his sake, because he's uber talented, a legit number one in this league. But your best ability is availability, man. I just am wondering how the hell does he rehab while he's in jail? 310-840-4910 is the number. Chance is in Alabama wanting to chime in. Chance, what's going on, brother? Welcome in.
1: So you want to give him the benefit of doubt, right? You know what the difference between him and Henry Ruggs is? People didn't die. People got injured with him. But they just didn't die. And, you know, he's blessed, right? He's a rich man. He's in a position where he can have nice lawyers. And
0: wasn't Henry Ruggs under the influence?
1: I'm not 100% sure, but
0: that's the difference.
1: I mean, either way.
0: It's totally different. Totally different. Totally different.
1: It's totally
0: different. I don't think it's comparable. I see what you're trying to do. I don't think it's comparable. I don't.
1: So a sober guy's going speeding super fast and a high guy speeding super fast. And they both get in a wreck and hurt people. I mean, both are terrible. I mean, I don't know.
0: Both are bad, but I think one showed a lot better judgment. You see what I'm saying there?
1: Not really. Not really. If you're sober, you should know better not to freaking go speeding on the highway.
0: We'll agree to disagree on that one then. But what do you think here, man? Does Kansas City need to look in the mirror at all with this situation?
1: I mean, if I'm KC, I mean, I'm thinking about moving on. He gets probation, right? And all he's got to do is stay clean, stay out of trouble, and he'll be good, right? And he can't not smoke pot. I get it, right? It's just pot, right? But, dude, you know the stipulations of probation. Most people would be in jail in this situation. Just don't smoke pot, bro. Stay clean. Do the right thing. You'll get over this. And you know, KC just has a reputation of playing playing guys that have streaky records. Tyreek Hill. They have a punter, right? Matt Ariza in college. He has some sexual misconduct stuff going on.
0: For sure. And, you know, it feels like that's something that maybe I could go back to Philadelphia with Andy Reid. I appreciate the call, Chance. It's just fascinating, man. I continue to think, because I don't want to make it seem like I'm not holding Rashee Rice accountable, but I can't help but look at KC, too, and go, hey, why can't you guys get through to him? But I thought Chance brought up a really astute point, right? Like, Rashee Rice got slapped on the wrist last summer with the punishment and the sentence that was given down by the judge. He got probation before judgment to where all they had to do was not screw up for a year. And as Chance astutely put, not smoke pot. And he couldn't do it. Like, that's where if I'm KC, I'm looking at him like, damn, bro. Like, what are we supposed to do in that situation? 310-840-4910 if you got any thoughts on the Rashee Rice situation. If you're just now joining us, Chiefs star wideout Rashee Rice ordered to serve 30 days in jail after he was tested positive for marijuana, violating his probation, stemming back from that car crash incident where he left the scene last summer. We also got this report from ESPN's Adam Schefter. 1 week ago, and he got sentenced to that 30-day sentence today, so a week ago today, he underwent a cleanup surgery on his right knee to remove loose debris that was causing inflammation, and that's going to sideline him, you know, for at least 2 months. So we're going to talk about, you know, how this impacts Kansas City from a football standpoint, from an on-the-field standpoint momentarily. But right now, just looking at the situation on its surface, man, Rashee Rice is a uber-talented dude. Rashee Rice is a uber-talented dude. But clearly, in this situation, clearly throughout the course of his career, he's been unable to get on the right track. Because he's a youngster, are you at all looking at Kansas City going, hey, why is your messaging not getting through? Or is this all on Rashee Rice and he's got to wear it 100%?
2: I'd be very curious, and I don't know. I haven't read enough of the article, so maybe this was in there somewhere, but I'm not sure.
0: Yeah.
2: If you're using marijuana for its medical services in recovering from a surgery, how does that intersect with the idea of what you can and can't do on probation? Are there lifetures, if you will, to say, hey, I'm actually using this for the medical purposes rather than just the recreational purposes? There's a lot of details there that I don't know how that section of the world works. And I guess it varies via state because I have no idea what the laws are in whatever state he's residing in at the time of the cleanup procedure. But it feels like there are a lot more questions there than answers in this ever-changing climate where weed is legal in some states, but it's not legal in other states.
0: For sure. I think when it comes to probation, it'll always be classified as a drug. And when it comes to the stipulations of a probation, if it strictly says, you know, that we're prohibiting you from the use of drugs, then like weed, whether it's legal or not, still classifies as a drug, whether it's recreational or not, I don't think is the point there.
2: Was it weird? So would it be different than if he was using a painkiller or an opioid? Because that's seemingly allowed. It still gives you the same effect of a high, but the fact that it's pointed, it feels a lot more pointed at marijuana. Now, I don't know if he was using it for medical purposes. He could have just been wanting to get high. I have no idea.
0: Here's the other thing, too, Denton. It's very subjective to who the probation officer is. Like, if we're being concrete, like, the way this works is you go get tested, and it's on the probation officer to, you know, basically rat you out or not. If we're being like very frank and concrete here, it's their discretion in terms of whether or not they want to pop you for marijuana. I think, man, this is like opening up Pandora's box here. I would love to know the relationship between him and the probation officer, because I think that has a lot to do with this here. To get popped for weed and have that violate your probation in 2026, I think that's an interesting point that you brought up, Denton. But I look at it from a little bit of a different lens of like, hey, it's a little excessive, don't you think? It's just weed, but it's not when you're on probation. So it's fascinating here. 310-840-4910. I just hope that this is the lesson, you know, fingers crossed, that Rashee Rice needed to learn to get himself back on track, man. He's trying to commit career suicide right now. That's a dude that has the opportunity. He's so talented. He's got the chance to create generational wealth, man. He's got the chance to create generational wealth. And right now you're watching him screw it up here by making some silly decisions. 310-840-4910. Brandon is in Pittsburgh wanting to chime in. What's going on, B?
3: Hey, how you doing, man?
0: Doing good, bro. How you doing?
3: Good. I just want to talk about the Rashi Rice thing.
0: Yeah, sure.
3: I'm just going to reference kind of like my own personal experience here. When I was 19, I got a underage DUI, and I got interviewed by my probation officer and admitted to smoking marijuana. Mm-hmm. And the point you made about the probation officer is kind of interesting.
0: Yep. Yep.
3: Because I got hammered.
0: Really?
3: Okay. I was getting tested every week and, you know, all that other stuff. But my guy, like, I was 19 years old and I was not allowed to drink, you know, or test positive for 6 months. And I was at, trust me, I was still out. I was at parties. I was
0: Come on, I was just hanging out. But, one of the same, man.
3: I did not touch alcohol or weed for six months, my man. I was so scared because you just never know.
0: Nobody wants to go to jail.
3: Yeah, man. So I just, like, I don't understand. Like, I had so much less to lose then.
0: It's very unique perspective.
3: So much to lose.
0: Yeah.
3: And it's just like, I don't get it. I mean, I understand, but it's just like, if the court says not to do something, just don't do it. Just don't do it.
0: His thought process, I feel like, is, man, I'm Rashi Rice. I'm in the NFL. I'm above this. I can get away with it. I'm glad you were able to speak to it, though, but I'll continue to reiterate. Just trust me on this. It is very subjective. It is very subjective in terms of whether or not the probation officer in a situation like this chooses to pop you or not. 310-840-4910 is the number. We're going to get back into the association coming up here, man. If you're just now joining the program, the big time story of the night, Jalen Brunson going Kanye crazy in game one of the Eastern Conference Finals. We'll get to that coming up momentarily. But when we come back, a major coaching shakeup in the Western Conference. We'll get to that next here on Westwood One Sports Night.
4: 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The Broncos want payback. The Bills want retribution. It's all on the 2026 NFL schedule. And vengeance has never looked better. 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

0: Westwood One Sports Night continues as we continue to take you coast to coast, getting you up to 3 a.m. Eastern Time. We welcome in our L.A. audience. Hello. What up to you good people out in California, eh? A lot more to get to, including getting back into Game 1 of the Eastern Conference Finals. A epic collapse here. Epic collapse here from the Cleveland Cavaliers. We'll get back to that momentarily. But some big breaking news in the NBA ahead of tonight's game, or during tonight's game, rather. Jason Kidd out as the head coach of the Dallas Mavericks. I'll be real. Not totally surprised by this, and here's why. If you read some of the tea leaves here, there's been some reporting earlier in this offseason that Jason Kidd was not a part of the hiring process to bring in Masai Ujiri, who, for what it's worth, was a slam dunk hire by the Dallas Mavericks. Masai Ujiri, one of the best talent evaluators in all of basketball, some of the late round gems and finds that he's had in the NBA draft has been phenomenal. OG Anunoby, Fred VanVleet, Pascal Siakam, just to name a few. He knows how to evaluate talent. And when you think about where things sit with the Mavericks, they've got two first-round picks this year. They've got a hit on both of those picks. I trust Masai Ujiri to do that. It's fascinating, though. Like, what is next for this group? Clearly, those two, for whatever reason, did not see eye to eye, and now Jason Kidd ultimately out here. The big question is, it's a little late in the cycle, it feels like. Where do you pivot to if you are the Dallas Mavericks, man? Where do you pivot to? One name that initially, you know, came up for me once I saw that the job in Dallas was open, I immediately start thinking about the ties that Sixers head coach Nick Nurse has with Masai Ujiri, winning the title together in Toronto. Do you want to bring the band back together and link those two back up? And Nick Nurse's story is awesome. Love the way that he's been able to rise up through the coaching ranks throughout the course of his career. But as we found out last week, like, I think Josh Harris and, you know, Bob Myers and company really respect Nick Nurse's basketball acumen. So I don't know if we're going to see them part ways with Nick Nurse. He is one of the most well-respected basketball minds in the sport. Doesn't make sense for Philly to move on from him. Anytime a job opens up, Billy Donovan, his name is going to come up. You give Billy Donovan some talent, he's shown you that he can win in this league. While he's been in Chicago in the past several years, they have been, you know, void of talent. Him in Dallas with that team is fascinating. Here's the other piece of this. What do the Mavericks look like next year? We're going to have Brandon Scoop B. Robinson, longtime NBA reporter, join us coming up here in about a half hour. And he had a report earlier tonight. He had a report earlier tonight that suggested, I'm going to pull it up here so we can properly attribute it to him. He had a report tonight that alludes to Anthony Edwards heavily advocating behind the scenes for the Timberwolves to trade for Kyrie Irving. I am fascinated by the potential of Kyrie Irving and Anthony Edwards linking up. But like, if you're Dallas, like, how do you view yourselves internally? I think that's the biggest question. You know, like, this job is going to be super attractive, right? It comes and shoots right to the top of the list because you got Cooper Flagg, one of the best young building blocks right now in all of basketball. If you're Dallas here, I don't know if I would be into, you know, moving on from Kyrie Irving. I don't know if I'd be into that. I think Kyrie Irving is uber talented, and I think he's the perfect point guard to play with Cooper Flagg. If that group is healthy, talking about Dallas, and they're able to be active in the LeBron sweepstakes, the Giannis sweepstakes, they're fascinating. They really are. I'm just curious, like, this rift that we see here between Masai and Jason Kidd, will he ultimately regret the decision? Will he ultimately regret the decision to move on from Jason Kidd? Because I'm looking at some of the available names here, and there just isn't a lot of meat on the bone, so to speak, man. Tom Thibodeau's another name out there, you know, that could potentially be brought in. And here's the thing about Tibbs. Like, I think in 2026, he showed you with the Knicks, his unimaginative offense is like, you can't win with Tom Thibodeau in today's NBA. He was treating Jalen Brunson like 0-1 Allen Iverson last year. Everybody move the hell out the way. And watch this guy go to work. Nothing creative, no exciting. I don't view him as a good NBA head coach. Would they dare hire Doc Rivers? I'm just thinking here, like, this isn't a coaching cycle that's chock full with a bunch of good names here. Billy Donovan, to me, is probably the best name that they could attract or bring in. And I'm not saying it like the job is bad either. Here's the other piece of this. When this move was initially made, Shams Charania of ESPN reported that there are some coaches that are in current seats that would potentially take this job. So that's also very fascinating in terms of how this thing moves forward. But a lot of people look at the Dallas Mavericks and what happened with Luka Doncic last winter and go, this organization is going in the wrong direction. This is a poorly run franchise. It was. They got Nico Harrison's ass the hell up out of there. Having Masai Ujiri and Mike Schmidt's spearhead this thing, you know you're going to draft well. Now it's about, can you get creative with your roster construction? Because you need a little bit more help, is what I would say. Right? You know that Kyrie Irving and Cooper Flagg are a legit 1 and 2 option. I love that pairing, even at this stage of Kyrie's career. The other question is, if you're Dallas, like, how do you improve this roster? What is the move that you're expected to make here? You got some money to blow. It's not like you're, you know, the cupboard is bare in terms of, you know, capital. Is it LeBron James coming to Dallas? Is it Giannis potentially coming to Dallas? God forbid, is it Kevin Durant possibly coming to Dallas? I just know that the Mavericks have something up their sleeve here. I expect that front office to be super aggressive this summer, going out and trying to acquire talent. But at the end of the day, this group is going to go as far as Cooper Flagg takes them. He is the face of this thing moving forward. And the big question is, will Masai Ujiri be able to put a package together to lure a Giannis or will he be able to sweet talk LeBron enough to get a LeBron in there? They need another star out there in Dallas. The other angle of this when it comes to Jason Kidd is fascinating. Wherever Giannis ends up, could you see Jason Kidd potentially end up there? Those two dudes very much enjoyed each other when they were together in Milwaukee. I look at Jason Kidd, though, man, in the trajectory of his coaching career. I think he's well-respected amongst NBA circles. But he is the type of coach, and this is why it ultimately did not work with Masai Ujiri here. He is the type of coach that wants roster control. He is the type of coach that wants to make personnel decisions. And with a real GM that has championship pedigree, like Masai Ujiri, Jason Kidd's influence not going to be as strong, and that's ultimately why you saw the move made today to move on from Jason Kidd. In terms of who's going to be the next coach of the Mavericks, I just think it's a little insane at this juncture to be going out and moving on from a coach. 310-840-4910 is the number. There was a report from Sam Amick of The Athletic. And it's fascinating because, like, at some point with Dallas, they're like, how long do you have to really find a head coach? You've got to make decisions here. The draft is under a month away. You've got 2 first-round picks here if you're Dallas. So, like, this is not – I'm not surprised that it happened, per se. I'm surprised that it ultimately took this long is how I would put it. Now, Masai hasn't been on the job for more than 2 weeks now. But when you hire him, you know he's going to come in and, you know, Jason Kidd and him are probably not going to see eye to eye. because they both want to be in control of the personnel decisions. That just wasn't going to happen here. So I am fascinated, man, to see what happens here for the Dallas Mavericks. I will say this, right? Cooper Flagg and having that as your, like, baseline and your building block makes this job uber attractive. Makes it uber attractive. Is there any, like, off-the-wall surprise names that could potentially, you know, be interested in this job? Like a Mark Jackson. Someone of that nature. Dwayne Casey. A guy that coached under Masai Ujiri in Toronto. I don't know which way this is going to go. I am genuinely fascinated, but I do know this. I like Dallas moving forward. I like what they have. They got cap space. They've got a young superstar in Cooper Flagg. They've got a veteran, proven Hall of Fame point guard in Kyrie Irving. I love the two rim-running bigs they have in Gafford and Lively. They got my guy Najee. Prince George's County stand-up. The pride of Eleanor Roosevelt High School. Hey, they got some things to figure out, is what I would say. How aggressive is Masai Ujiri and company ultimately going to be in terms of, you know, adding another star to this group? Or do they look at me and go, or listen to me and say, Lynette, what are you talking about? Add a star. Why do we need a star? We have the star in Cooper Flagg. It's all about doing whatever you can to put the best team around him. It feels like maybe that should be the thought process of this group. But they made the decision to move on from Jason Kidd. I think this has more to do with Kidd and Ujiri's inability to get along and see eye to eye from a basketball standpoint than it does, you know, about Jason Kidd not being a good coach or something like that. I think everyone knows Hall of Fame point guard, one of the best point guards we've ever seen, can coach his ass off. This fit here, though, with Masai, just ain't going to work. 310-840-4910 is the number. I got Mr. Positive hanging around for us. Has a very interesting name in terms of who the Dallas Mavericks could potentially bring in to be their next head coach.
1: Hey, LW, Denton Day. Hey, real quick, with Rashi Rice, you guys were, I love when you bring real life issues, and Denton Day was fantastic, and you were very provocative about that. You know, in Detroit, real quick, we have a couple people in the Lions that made some mistakes, J-Mo specifically. So maybe give the person a second chance. But you're right. They've got to learn from these mistakes because, like you said, it's generational wealth. And I guess I would say Stan Van Gundy, or pull one of the Van Gundys out of a retirement.
0: And everybody, so Jeff is in L.A. with the Clippers. He is like their assistant head coach, defensive coordinator. So I don't know if either of those two guys are interested in being a head coach at their current age, is what I would say, Mr. Positive. But I appreciate the thoughts on Rashi Rice, man. 310-840-4910 is the number here. I want to get back into the association. I promise you that we'll get back into the NBA in terms of the conference finals coming up in the 1 o'clock hour, but there was a certain team that was the number one seed in the Eastern Conference, the Detroit Pistons. We all agree that them losing in Game 7 at home, to me, wasn't a major disappointment because they took another step further, another step ahead here in this NBA postseason. Last year, they got bounced in Round 1. This year they lose in Game 7 to get to the conference finals. So clearly there is a progression happening with the Detroit Pistons. They've got a major decision to make, though, coming up this offseason. I'll give you the details on that next. This is Westwood One Sports Night.
2: 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Aaron Rodgers has finally decided to return to the Pittsburgh Steelers. It's a one-year deal for the future Hall of Famer. Reunited with Coach Mike McCarthy, they won a Super Bowl in Green Bay. Can they do it again in the Steel City? Westwood One Sports.
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1: Westwood One Sports Night continues with the youngest in charge. Lynnell Willingham rocking out with you as we take you coast to coast, getting you up to 3 a.m. Eastern time. We're slated to have a couple of guests stop by the program. Longtime NBA insider Brandon Scoopy Robinson expected to join us coming up top of the 1 o'clock hour on the East Coast. And then to start the final hour of Power, we're going to get a little extreme. Adam Copeland, formerly known as Edge, now Adam Copeland in AEW, going to join us ahead of the big match coming up this weekend, All or Nothing, a I Quit match. And if Edge, Adam Copeland loses, he's going to have to retire. So we asked him all about that as we got the chance to catch up with him. So super duper excited to have a pro wrestling Hall of Famer, ladies and gentlemen, join the program. So super duper excited for that. Say it all the time about the NBA postseason, man. When you fail to meet expectations, there are usually sweeping consequences that come as a result. And for the Detroit Pistons, losing in Game 7, expedites and speeds up what's supposed to be a very interesting offseason. They're in it right now instead of still playing basketball. If you're the Pistons, you cannot overpay to keep Jalen Duren. Jalen Duren had a monster year number four in the league this year. Year number three, rather, in the league this year. He was awesome. 20 points per game, 10 rebounds, and looked like a guy in the regular season that was going to be an all-NBA cat. For his production to be damn near sliced in half in the postseason, it makes you wonder, hey, is this a dude that Detroit should be moving forward with? Look, he's 22 years old, Jalen Duren, 23 years old. So he's a dude that's going to garner some interest out there on the open market. He is going to be a restricted free agent. Detroit's going to have the ability to match any offer sheet that he gets on the market. But you talk about a 22-year-old that gave you 20 and 10 during the regular season. Someone's going to offer him a sizable bag. If you are the Detroit Pistons, you got to have some discernment here. You cannot break the bank for Jalen Duren because you saw what he is in the postseason. Now, young player can obviously get better. Not trying to make this postseason a total indictment on who he is and what he's going to be as a player, but like, wasn't good. Wasn't good. So from a team building standpoint, we all know the big Achilles heel of Detroit. They need a second scorer for Cade Cunningham. He is the offensive engine 1,000% of the time, and that's a lot to put on his plate. And down the stretch when he's getting double teamed and blitzed, like, you don't have another guy that you can play through. As critical as I've been to Jalen Duren throughout the postseason, the regular season numbers are undeniable. Over 20 points, more than 10 rebounds. Like, he was legit. But for his numbers to get sliced in half, it leaves a big decision for the Detroit Pistons to make. Their GM, Trajan Logjian, had this to say earlier today about whether or not the Pistons would be interested in bringing Duren back.
2: JD had a fantastic season, all-star, one of the biggest contributors to us being the number one seed. Darn near 20 points and 10 rebounds per game. An incredible year, an incredible leap from last year to this year because of the work that he put in last summer and his focus. And I have no doubt that we'll help him put a plan together and he'll attack it this summer just like he did last summer, and he'll come back a better player from his experience not only during the regular season but also in the postseason, just like all of our guys will. So we look forward to coming together with his representation, getting a deal done, and for him to continue to be a Piston.
1: Shout out to the Pistons GM. He makes it seem like it's so simple. They're not going to get first dibs at Jalen Duren. He's a restricted free agent. He can go talk to anybody he wants. He is going to ultimately set his price, and it's going to be on the Pistons to decide, hey, is this a guy that we want to break the bank for? Because I would assume that this guy is going to potentially garner a max contract on the open market, right? Maybe not a super max, but like a legit max deal, man. Like, the kid gave you like 19 and 12. Like, the numbers are there from his camp standpoint to, make the argument and the case to get paid. But if you just watch them in the postseason, you know, A, the juice may not be worth the squeeze, so to speak. Let's go out to Michigan and talk to a real Pistons fan. I got John is in Michigan wanting to tap in. John, what's going on, brother? Welcome into Westwood One Sports Night.
3: Hey, brother, man. You're sounding good at least. Man, it's been a really rough go for us Detroiters.
1: Yeah. I know it, man. Hey, I feel for you.
3: Yeah. Hey, man, and shout out, pray for Mr. Positive. He's going through some tough times. We all are.
1: Yes.
3: But I'm going to get after this. It is so difficult to watch the West and just see how much they ball compared to us. But we are young. But, man, you know, Jalen, whatever. But, you know, our coach is
1: wait, what do you mean, Jalen, whatever? That's the meat of the conversation here. Do you want him back or not?
3: Yeah,
1: because I just laid it out for you. I just laid it out for you. Are you willing to break the bank for him?
3: I need somebody like you. You know, like we got kind of like a milky system, and I have like the big talking point is we're so down on our luck with sports everything right now that the GMs, you know, they're just going to talk the way they talk.
1: Yeah.
3: But we want somebody to say, hey, look, we're just going to make a splash. We're going to get somebody.
1: They have to get a legitimate co-star for Kay Cunningham. You cannot waste the prime years of his career. He's one of the best players in the association under 25.
3: They beat him down like a rented mule. And it's just like, what's the kid supposed to do? And, you know, he's such a class act. You know, it's just like, he's not going to bag on the boys, but, you know, and we don't know what's going on. I think Jalen was hurt, actually, too. But that's another thing. I know you got a cool conversation. But, yeah, a little Detroit venting. We still ride or die. We're going to show up next year. We'll be something, but, you know.
1: Hopefully, man.
3: With all these.
1: Hopefully. Look, now you get to get ready for – well, you got the Tigers still. But the Detroit Lions.
3: Yeah, we got McGonagall until he goes, you know, by the ways to the Dodgers.
1: Good luck to Detroit sports, man. 310-840-4910 is the number. Man, it probably is a little tough right now being a Detroit sports fan. I haven't checked the standings in the Central. Last time I remember us talking about the Tigers, we were talking about Scooble in the injury. Is he back yet? Probably not. That wasn't that long ago. 310-840-4910 is the number. Rough night. Rough time to be a Detroit sports fan. Brandon Scoop B. Robinson, a longtime NBA reporter, expected to join us coming up on the other side of the break. We'll get into all the hot-button topics right now in the association, including us getting really treated as basketball fans, man. The game ones that we've gotten to bear witness to over the past 48 hours, game one of the Eastern Conference Finals tonight, really hotly contested contest. And then last night, game one of the Western Conference Finals. I'm not even gassing it up, man. An absolute instant classic. We'll ask our guy Brandon Scoop B. Robinson about all that and more. He's got some interesting news that he is reporting on, and we'll get to that when he joins us. We'll get you the latest on the Minnesota Timberwolves. We'll get you the latest on what could be next in Cleveland if they do not survive this series. Always a good conversation whenever our guy Scoop B is able to join us. Remember, programming note, in about an hour from now, 2 a.m. Eastern time, Adam Copeland of AEW going to join us, formerly known as Edge in the WWE. He joins us. Scoop, though, joins us next here on Westwood One Sports Night.
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1: Here I am. 1 a.m. Eastern Time, right here on Westwood One Sports Night. Youngest in charge, Linnell Willingham, manning the ship as we get you up to 3 a.m. Eastern Time. Exactly 1 hour from now, I promise. All right, Adam Copeland of AEW going to join us, formerly known as the Rated R Superstar Edge. He will join us ahead of him and Christian's big match coming up this weekend, AEW All or Nothing. I quit matching. If the boys lose, they're hanging up the boots forever. Eager to talk to Edge, Adam Copeland coming up. Top of the 2 a.m. hour on the East Coast. What a way to enter the final hour of Power, right? I got to ask Edge, like, can he spear me or something? It's always crazy. I used to be a big wrestling guy growing up. Used to play this game we called Brian Dawkins, where we would, like, jump over this mattress in the middle of the living room. And I never broke a bone. Never broke a bone. Excited to talk to Edge coming up here. I do want to get back into game one of the Eastern Conference Finals. It was a game that, honestly, despite the choke job that happened at the end of regulation and in overtime, like, really hotly contested contest. I thought, you know, Cleveland did a really good job to start this basketball game. And once they were able to knock down a couple of shots, you saw their confidence begin to rise. Ultimately, though, the big story tonight for the Cavs is for three quarters, they looked like they were in this bad boy. For three quarters, they looked like they were going to make this a series. But in the fourth quarter and in overtime, I mean, the New York Knicks went off, outscoring Cleveland 44-11 in the tail end of regulation and then the overtime session. And the big story for me coming out of this, I give New York all the credit in the world, right? Jalen Brunson was awesome, but we expected this from this group. New York has been on fire really for the past month. In terms of the way that they've shot the basketball here in this postseason. Now, they're coming off a 9-day rest. They didn't shoot it particularly well to start tonight, but their defense, which has really been the calling card for them, in my opinion, despite the offensive success, their defense allowed them to stick around in this basketball game. And then Jalen Brunson came up huge down the stretch. Well, why did he come up huge down the stretch, Linnell? Because James Harden, for lack of a better phrase, sucks at this current juncture of his career. And I've been a long-time James Harden backer, a long-time James Harden truther. The bottom line is, on both the offensive end of the floor and the defensive end of the floor, he's not giving you much. Another performance tonight in which Harden has more turnovers than field goal makes. 6 turnovers, 5 field goal makes. That's not really the issue, though. The offense with James

0: I guess I could live with. It's the defense. They hunted him out. Their comeback was spearheaded by them attacking James Harden in pick and roll and getting the switch on to Brunson every chance they could. Brunson scored 11 straight points on James Harden. And guess what? Kenny Atkinson decided, nah, no big deal. Don't need to call a timeout. Speaking of Kenny Atkinson, he's been, honestly, comedic gold tonight at the podium. He had this to say about the performance of James Harden defensively tonight. Take a listen.
1: Did you ever feel like it got to the point where you had to put him on the bench just a little bit of defensive sessions to kind of mitigate that?
2: No. Listen, he's been one of our best defenders and he's played the playoffs. I trust him. You know, smart, great hands. Didn't think about that.
0: Makes me a little concerned, man. Are we watching the same game, Kenny Atkinson? He may have been. Look, I'm not even going to go back and look at any of the other postseason games. What about tonight? What about tonight? When down the stretch, he couldn't get a stop to save his life. Kenny Atkinson saying, no, didn't once think about benching him. He is a damn lie. So what we opened up the show with, man. I think at this point, you have to consider benching him. You have to. For him to continue to get hunted out defensively the way that he does, and then he's giving you nothing virtually offensively, what is the benefit of having him out there? At this point, to me, they would be a much better basketball team with Max Strus on the floor. They would be a much better basketball team with Max Strus taking more of his minutes. Because guess what? Max Strus defends his ass off and gives maximum effort on that end of the floor. James Harden simply doesn't. And I literally get frustrated every time we have this conversation about James because I know how I feel about him. I'm a James Harden stan, James Harden truther. I think he's one of the all-time greats. This current iteration of James Harden is hot garbage. And I want to go back and reference the report that I spoke on earlier. Brian Windhorst, ESPN NBA insider, reported yesterday, Monday, that no matter what happens here in this postseason for the Cavs, they are 110% extending James Harden. And according to Windhorst, it's because they have to. It's because they have to. James Harden, when he signed that contract extension with the Clippers, essentially had a no-trade clause in it to where wherever he was dealt, you weren't trading him there or a team wasn't going to trade for him. And he's not going to agree to go somewhere if he's not going to sign an extension. So that's why Wendy is saying, hey, an extension is probably happening. You're looking at something like a one-year deal or a two-year deal. My thing is this. At this current juncture, looking at what James Harden's giving you here, he's not getting better at age 36, right? He's not. Why would you want to bring James Harden back? What has James Harden shown you throughout the course of this postseason to warrant bringing him back? And to me, the answer to that is nothing. 310-840-4910 is the number. I want to let you hear some more of the best post-game sound here from Game 1 of the Eastern Conference Finals. I mentioned it. Down the stretch, the end of regulation and the start of the overtime session, the Knicks outscored the Cavaliers 44-11. It's honestly hard to believe. And as I was watching it, man, it's like, this isn't really going to happen, is it? And then it just continues to avalanche and snowball. I mentioned 11 straight points scored by Jalen Brunson. They were playing Where's Harden? Smear the beard is the best way that I can describe it. Finding and hunting him out in pick and roll situations. It was obvious to us, our untrained eyes, watching it on TV. The head coach of the Knicks, Mike Brown, had to be honest and gave us some truth at the podium saying, yeah, we were hunting James Harden, weren't we?
3: They were trying to do the same thing with Jalen, and so we said, okay, you know, we feel like we can play that game. We try not to play that game much, but we feel like we have a guy that we can play that game with, and Jalen. And so, you know, just like we have to try to figure out different ways to guard Harden and Mitchell, they got to figure out different ways to guard Jalen. But we were, well, there's no secret, we were attacking Harden.
0: Shout out to the honesty from Coach Mike Brown. they had a major decision to make, dude. Like, I don't know. And maybe it's not a total benching of James Harden, but 42 minutes? I don't know what he's done to warrant those heavy minutes, especially with what you're getting from Max Strus. Max Strus had 30 off the bench in Game 7 against Detroit. And tonight, what was it, 18 minutes off the bench or 25 minutes off the bench? Kenny Atkinson made a lot of head-scratching choices tonight, if I'm being frank about it. Made a lot of head-scratching choices tonight. And that was one of them, man. Correction on Max Strus. Did not have 30 in the Game 7. Well, I don't know why I said that. I'm thinking of Game 5 where he went crazy in Cleveland. But bottom line is the kid plays defense. He defends. James Harden doesn't. There's not much of a drop-off offensively because James Harden isn't shooting the ball worth a damn in this series or in this postseason. And it's tough. Like, James Harden is a future Hall of Famer. Kenny Atkinson, I know, has a litany of respect for him, right? This is why you get paid the big bucks as a head coach, to have difficult conversations with your stars. It's why you're the guy. He's got to look his team and James Harden in the mirror, for that matter, and say, hey, are we our best version of ourselves with you on the floor for 42 minutes? And if they're honest and transparent with the answer to that question, we will see James Harden a hell of a lot less coming up in Game 2 from the world's most famous arena. 310-840-4910 is the number here on Westwood One Sports Night. Tony is in Montreal wanting to check in. What's going on, Tony?
4: How you doing, man? I pretty much agree with the entire statement you made on your buddy, the Hall of Famer, 36-year-old, running out of gas, and Jalen Brunson run him into the ground tonight. I saw the whole game, and, you know, I'm a hockey guy, and I watched Jalen Brunson, and he had a difficult time, I would say, in the first half, maybe in the third quarter, but in the fourth quarter, 15 points, and then he drove that team to a win. And I think you should have term limits in basketball. If you get to a certain age, just like a judge or a governor, there's term limits. You know, 36 years old is pretty old.
0: You're talking about making someone retire? I mean, come on.
4: I'm joking. I'm joking, Linnell.
0: No, I get you. No, I know that you're joking, but now I'm joking. You sound crazy.
4: But you agree that he's a shadow of what he is, but I even him too. But the thing is, you know, like, people don't want to insult him, man. They don't want to tell him the truth. Like, and then people are around him like psychophants. They just, you're the best.
0: Dude,
4: you're the best.
0: Donovan Mitchell even probably looks up to James Harden, man. James Harden is that guy.
4: Everybody
0: NBA,
4: looks up to him.
0: Top 75 everybody. Dude, going to be a first ballot Hall of Famer, but you're right. Someone's got to be honest with James Harden. You're 100%.
4: What about Crosby? Crosby is, you know, like people are saying, you know, like he's not the captain of the world Canadian team right now. You know, Celebrini is. And Crosby said, well, you know, I wasn't here to start. He got here before me, and he's the future. But how come Harden can't say that? Like, don't you quit?
0: I don't expect him to ever. I don't ever expect him to come out and just concede his job to someone. I appreciate the call. I think the more appropriate conversation to have is not a total benching here, because despite the turnovers tonight, I do think there's some good things he does for them offensively. But with him playing 42 minutes, that's the part that I'm really having a difficult time coming to grips with here. He don't need to play 42 minutes. And for Kenny Atkinson to come out, if James Harden has been one of your best defenders, this was words from their head coach, Kenny Atkinson. If James Harden has been one of your better defenders throughout the course of the postseason, why was he being hunted tonight? Why does he get hunted in every postseason series? I don't know what type of relationship those two dudes have with one another, but there's a little bit of favoritism and bias from Coach Atkinson to Harden that maybe I'm you correct me if I'm wrong on this. We'll have to look it up here. Was Atkinson on the Nets staff with Steve Nash when James Harden was in Brooklyn?
5: I'm pretty sure Atkinson is the guy that replaced Steve Nash.
0: That replaced Steve Nash. Was he on the staff prior, though? We'll have to find out the answer to that. I just am trying to figure out why James Harden has such a long leash here. What has he done to earn that long of a leash here from Coach Atkinson?
5: Who else would they put in?
0: I'm going Max Strus and have Donovan Mitchell be the primary ball handler here. Or if you want to keep Donovan Mitchell off the ball, which may be the game plan of Coach Atkinson, you go Dennis Schroeder. But, like, I feel like the only reason that Harden is playing is because he's the play initiator. He's the guy that gets them into their stuff. They want to play Donovan Mitchell off the ball because of the way he's getting doubled. But, like, at this point, I'm more frustrated and concerned by the defense than I am, you know, him going 5-for-16 from the field, because we know he can score. He's not, obviously, the James Harden that was in Houston scoring at will the way that he was, or even the James Harden that was in Brooklyn scoring at will the way that he was. But we know his offensive game is still very much intact. Defensively, though, I just don't know if you can live with it. I genuinely don't know if you can live with what he's giving you on that end of the floor. Damn near benchable, damn near unplayable.
5: I think the problem is he's not a great playmaker anymore.
0: He's not.
5: He's too slow. You know, when he was in Houston in specific, and a little bit in Brooklyn, to an extent it was there in Philadelphia, but some of the things that made him so good of a scorer, the twitch,
0: the burst,
5: movements,
0: suddenness.
5: It gave him an edge when it comes to passing the basketball. He doesn't have that. I mean, at one point, in overtime, he drove to the basket and then tried a behind-the-head pass. I think it was either to Allen or Mobley. I don't remember who it was to. They did not receive the pass. It doesn't really matter who it was to. They did not receive the pass because you're throwing a behind-the-head pass down 6 in overtime. Like, that's one of those things where you got to look at that and be like, why is he still in the game? It's almost like he was actively, look, man, Terry Rozier got popped by the FBI for those kind of plays.
0: Man. Well, here's the sad part about it. Does he not look like a guy, Denton, offensively that, like, doesn't want the ball at this point? He looks like he doesn't want it. I tweeted it out while it was happening during the game. It's an end of shot clock situation. He's one-on-one. Help defenders starting to come, and he gives it to Sam Merrill with 2 seconds left on the shot clock instead of just going all the way to the cup. Like,
5: I don't think
0: looks,
5: he can create a shot with 3 seconds or less.
0: So shoot the – he's already downhill. Just shoot the damn thing. He looks like a guy that totally is lacking confidence at this point. And we hit on it earlier in the program. Like, the issues what's plaguing him defensively is hurting him offensively as well. He can't move. He's not the same caliber of athlete that he once was, which is why I'm like, okay, I get that. So playing him more, like, I'm not giving away state secrets here or doing rocket science. If you're dealing with a dude that's past his athletic prime, right, maybe playing him a little bit less is something that would help him out. 42 minutes? Way too much, man. I got to look at Kenny Atkinson here and say, hey, what are you doing?
5: How many turnovers did he have tonight? Was it six or eight? So if I do a little bit of math here and we get the James Harden turnover counter, that's 73 in 15 games.
0: It's been a problem. But here's the thing with their turnovers, Denton. It's not just him. Donovan Mitchell's turning it over. Evan Mobley's turning it over. Everyone's turning it over for Cleveland. And it all makes me go back to Coach Atkinson. Like, brother, like, are you preaching ball security? Like, I don't get how you can continue to watch the same thing happen over and over again and not make any adjustment. That's my thing with Coach Atkinson.
5: I'm looking at Dan Gilbert. Hey, man, the 25 buses are sick. Could you maybe take 5 of those away and pay for a point guard?
0: He keeps taking me back to this Brian Windhorst report, man. Their next move, talking about the Cavs, has got to be their best move, right? Next year is it for Donovan Mitchell. You have to prove to him that is worth staying there long term. He's set to be an unrestricted free agent at the end of next season. So you're on the clock. We could be witnessing, and look at us just already burying the Cavs, because damn if they deserve to be buried. Get ready to witness the last dance here, potentially, and not even mention Cleveland.
5: It should be noted they can give him $70 million per year at the end of
0: that makes contract. A difference. That makes a difference.
5: That's a pretty big swing.
0: So we were supposed to have our guy Brandon Scoop B. Robinson join us. He's got something that's holding him up here. He reported over the weekend, or on Sunday, he reported on Sunday that the Cavs and LeBron James have mutual interest in one another. So is LeBron the missing piece to get Cleveland over the hump? Is that he would be a better playmaker? If he could come in and play the James Harden role better than James Harden right now, 100%.
5: I think most people could.
0: Yeah.
5: Honestly, you could go get Michael Jordan from that NBC studio that he sat in one time 6 months ago, and he could play better than James Harden right now.
0: Yeah. It's going to be fascinating to watch how this thing plays out. Tim is in Atlanta wanting to check in. What's going on, Tim?
6: Hey, good evening, sir. How y'all doing?
0: Doing good, brother. Appreciate you chiming in, man. What'd you think?
6: Well, before we start opening up a retirement home for James Harden and LeBron James up in Cleveland, I think initial thought was in the rotation towards the end of the game, getting Dean Wade in, actually, opposed to Max Strus, let Harden just sit on the perimeter and turn the ball over. But ultimately, I think the encouraging thing is that Cavs did have a lead at some point tonight, and you know, they've been playing 14 games in the last 28 days, so hopefully we do something with that, and I'll see you at the retirement home.
0: Are you a Cavs fan, Tim? We lost Tim.
6: Unfortunately.
0: He said unfortunately. That's tough. That's tough. I feel like their saving grace is going to come this offseason, whether it's trading Mobley to get Giannis, or whether it's trading Mobley to get Giannis and then LeBron comes. Like, there's a lot of different ways that they can retool. We just know that this iteration, this is their last dance.
5: Can I be fully transparent?
0: Uh-oh. Sure.
5: When we, a couple of weeks ago, mentioned the rumor that they said no to the Giannis trade because they didn't want to trade Evan Mobley, and we kind of looked at him cockeyed,
0: yeah.
5: I get it. You know, since then, I get it. He has by far been the most consistent. He's not
0: their best guy.
5: He doesn't
0: right
5: have
0: now,
5: that high-level ceiling that Giannis does.
0: Yeah.
5: But he is far and away been their most consistent player.
0: I would say so. It's just tough because if you swap him out for Giannis, he can stretch the floor. Giannis can't. Like that. Like, you wonder how much differently it would look. I think LeBron would be the better fit rather than Giannis because they need another offensive engine. They need another guy that they can legitimately play through. And no disrespect to Evan Mobley, like, we've seen them try to play make through him, and we've watched him have success as a secondary playmaker, but, like, he ain't no King James, damn it. He's not bringing the ball up the floor. He's not. And in order to maximize Donovan Mitchell, I think he is his best playing off the basketball. And that's part of the allure of bringing in James Harden. But obviously, as we've, you know, gotten to bear witness to, it ain't working. Ridiculous blown lead down the stretch by the Cleveland Cavaliers in the tail end of regulation and then the overtime session. They were outscored 44, or they outscored Cleveland 44-11. Jalen Brunson, unstoppable, had a personal 11-0 run in that fourth quarter, all on James Harden. How do the Cavs pick up the pieces moving forward here, man? They're down 1-0. Good thing about it, and Donovan Mitchell alluded to this, right? If they would have lost by 40, they would still be down 0-1. Thank you, Donovan Mitchell. I want to go back to the National Football League. We talked about one troubled wide receiver in the AFC. Let's talk about another one next.
7: Well, guess who's back? Aaron Rodgers has finally decided to return to the Pittsburgh Steelers. It's a one-year deal for the future Hall of Famer. Reunited with Coach Mike McCarthy, they won a Super Bowl in Green Bay. Can they do it again in the Steel City? Westwood One Sports.
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You heard the big voice guy, youngest in charge, Lynnell Willingham, rocking out with you as we take you coast to coast, getting you up to 3 a.m. Eastern time. We talked about this about an hour ago. Rashi Rice of the Kansas City Chiefs sentenced to 30 days in jail for violating his probation stemming back from the car pileup incident that he left the scene of last summer. Violated that probation by testing positive for marijuana, so he's going to have to do a 30-day jail sentence. And then on top of that, Rashi Rice also just underwent surgery a week ago to basically clean up some debris in his right knee, a little bit of a scope. And that's going to sideline him for the next 2 months, looking at July the 20th, so he could be ready for the start of training camp. Big question is, will he be available for them at the start of training camp? I don't know how the NFL is going to move with this. I don't know how Kansas City is going to move with this. All I know is this. If you are the Kansas City Chiefs, right, they can't under any circumstance go into camp without adding a veteran wide receiver. They just can't. They've got to add somebody here, whether that is Stephon Diggs, who is another, you know, troubled wide receiver out there in the AFC, whether it's him, whether it's Brandon Ayuk, they got to do something here. Look at the receiving core of the Kansas City Chiefs without Rashi Rice. Look at this group's receiving core without Rashi Rice. The cupboard is bare. It's Xavier Worthy. It's Tyquan Thornton. And that's really the only name that most football fans know. Jalen Royals, one of their mid-round picks from a season ago, he had just two catches as a rookie. Like, the cupboard is bare. I know this, though. They're going to have a running game in Kansas City between Emmett Johnson and bringing in Kenneth Walker, the Super Bowl MVP. They're going to be able to run the football, so maybe that helps supplement their passing game a little bit. But without Rashi Rice, I think that Chiefs receiving core has a totally different complexion, without Rashi Rice. A bona fide number one in this league. Xavier Worthy, who would be the de facto one if Rashi Rice was unavailable, good complimentary piece, not somebody that I think can be the focal point of an offense. He's somebody you get him in space and you let him make plays, but leading your receiving core, I don't know about that. For KC, though, if you're upset with Rashi Rice, and clearly he's got a disciplinary issue. Stephon Diggs, I hate that, I feel like I'm ragging on Steph Diggs. Is he much better? Are you willing to go down that path? So Albert Breer reported that there are two, or that Kansas City, rather, was willing to offer Diggs a one-year, $10 million contract to come to Kansas City. Albert Breer reported that in the MMQB. Also reported that Washington, my beloved Commanders, have some potential interest in Stephon Diggs. If you're Diggsy, what situation is more suitable and compatible for you? After playing in Foxborough last year, I'm sure going to Kansas City, Missouri, isn't much of a culture shock, right? For a kid that's grown up in the DMV, stayed in the DMV going to Maryland, went to Buffalo, New York, and in Minnesota to play football. Like, he's played in some obscure places. So I don't think, you know, the idea of coming home to D.C. is probably that enticing to him. But if you're Kansas City, you got to do something here. You can't go into the year with this current group of wide receivers. You just can't. And a lot of people thought it was a real chance that they drafted one in round one of the draft, or in the later rounds, for that matter. They totally feel like they just didn't address the wide receiver spot with any significant capital. They weren't super active in free agency going out and acquiring wide receiver talent. So it's going to be fascinating to see. Was that a gnat? Oh, no. I don't do bugs, guys.

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1: Hoo-wee. West Wolf on Sports Night continues with the youngest in charge, Linnell Willingham. We'll take him to 3 a.m. Eastern Time. I want to get into the Shams stuff, but I just got some more jaw-dropping numbers on James Harden, dude. This is from All NBA Podcast on X. They are one of the best accounts in terms of tweeting out numbers, stats. The Knicks got Harden to switch into 9 isolations in the fourth quarter and overtime, and they got 1.9 points per direct action, meaning every time he was put in the action, it ended up in either a foul or a two-point basket being made. Yet we have very respected, credible NBA analysts on Twitter saying James Harden really is not that bad of a defender as everyone makes him out to be. Are you kidding?

0: Nate Duncan, I love you, brother. Big fan of your work, Nate. You tripping, Slim. You don't get hunted out in the action as often as he does if you're not a god-awful defender. It just doesn't happen. It just doesn't happen. So I am honestly stunned. And maybe stunned is the wrong word. I'm really anticipating what move Kenny Atkinson is going to make here. He cannot play James Harden at the volume that he's been playing him here. Not in this series. Not in this series where Jalen Brunson. Think about this. Jalen Brunson is asking to get switched on to James Harden, dog. And I believe down the stretch, Dean Wade was on the bench in favor of Sam Merrill. And it was Merrill that was guarding Brunson. And he'd rather go against James Harden than Sam Merrill. If you can pick up what I'm putting down here, that is not a good look for James Harden. It is just not. The NBA, to me, received a black eye over this past weekend. If you aren't familiar with the situation, let me get you up to speed here. So, Shams Charania of ESPN is probably the biggest NBA insider right now. Breaks the most news. Normally first on the scene when it comes to breaking news in the association, replacing longtime great Adrian Wojnarowski. And Shams, I think, does a really good job, man. Very, very committed and dedicated to the craft. We've read several articles and heard him speak about it, you know, on the record, just how much time he puts into this thing and how much screen time he ultimately has to make sure he is on top of things, consistently breaking news. The NBA wanted to announce the league MVP during the pregame show prior to the start of Game 7 of Pistons and Cavaliers. And Shams Charania, as soon as the vote was finished, at about 11 a.m. Eastern time or 10 a.m. Eastern time, tweeted it out and broke the news saying, hey, yeah, Shai Gilgeous-Alexander going to become the 14th player in league history, you know, to win back-to-back MVP awards. And apparently folks were annoyed. Folks were PO'd. I didn't understand it. I did not. For anyone to be upset at Shams for doing his damn job, I didn't get where the anger and the outrage came from. I really didn't. Now, to be honest and transparent about it, I don't like his reaction. I think he needs to, you know, play nice a little bit and be a good sport about getting teased. You're Shams Charania, dude. You're rich as hell. Your job is to break NBA news. Like, life can be a lot tougher, pal. Lighten up a little bit is what I would say to Shams. But anybody within NBA circles who got upset with Shams not waiting, you know, to break the news, like, come on, dudes, grow up. Who cares? Get your panties out of a wad. Like, it's not a big deal. If you're going to be mad at anybody, be mad at the NBA. And Denton, I think we discussed this. I think you advocated for a 7 p.m. start time. They tipped off at 8:30 or 8 o'clock for Game 7 on a Sunday? Why, that should be a 3:30 matinee special. 3:30, people are back from church. People are on the grill. It was nice outside.
1: NBA loves that primetime window, though.
0: They love that. Who are they competing with at that time?
1: Well, yeah, Caitlin Clark had a 6 o'clock game.
0: Oh, they want to go up against Big CeCe.
1: They want to go against your girl.
0: We should touch on the whole state of the W a little bit later.
1: She's hooping right now.
0: She is hooping, man.
1: She ain't Asia Wilson, but she's hooping right now.
0: She is 110% hooping. I think the commentary around her is so polarizing, and I am part of the polarizing commentary. I think she is getting credit, and a majority of credit, for what's about to be a revolution in the women's game. The thing that I continue to go back to is, like, if you think she's the best, you ain't seen nothing yet. Look at Paige Bueckers. You got Juju Watkins coming down the pipeline. There are current women in the W that are better than her. This notion that I think casual fans believe that Caitlin Clark is the best player in the sport, and that's where I draw the line. That's it. I think she's great. Clearly, right? But maybe overrated just a little bit.
1: Got a game against the Fire tonight.
0: The who?
1: Yeah, I did.
0: I'm about to say, who that is.
1: I was unaware. I could not tell you what
0: city. Can we try to guess, like, where the LA? No, that's the LA Sparks.
1: I'll give you one hint. This hint is not going to help, but I'll give you one hint. If you could guess where the Fire franchise in the WNBA is from, their logo is pink. It's not helpful at all. But that's the only thing I can give you.
0: The Phoenix Fire? That's the Phoenix Mercury.
1: And that's Phoenix Mercury.
0: I can name all the WNBA teams. The Tempo? The Tempo's a new team. Golden State Valkyries, Mystics, Seattle Storm, New York Liberty.
1: Where's the Tempo from?
0: The Tempo... Yeah,
1: we'll do that next.
0: Yeah, about to say, like, I don't know where the Tempo are from. But
1: the Tempo one makes sense. There's some alliteration there.
0: Oh, Toronto, yeah. Toronto Tempo, right? Yeah. I don't know, though, man. Caitlin Clark is... I'm glad that you brought her up, D-Day. She is extremely
1: polarized. You didn't even guess where the Fire are from.
0: Oh, I give up. No, I can't give up. Brooklyn. San Francisco? No. That's Golden State Valkyries.
1: Much closer.
0: Oh, okay. So gosh, I'm going to show off my lack of knowledge.
1: Well, think NBA. They have to have an arena, so you're probably playing in the vicinity of an NBA franchise.
0: I got you. Sacramento Fire?
1: I don't know that you're familiar with Voodoo Donuts. Are you familiar with Voodoo Donuts? Because I think that logo is pink. It's a very famous donut shop in Portland, the Portland Fire.
0: Oh, the Portland Fire. You said much closer when I said Golden State, so I thought I was in the
1: state. Well, your other option was Brooklyn.
0: Well, that's... I guess I did get close. Shout out to the W, though, man. I wish, and as the summertime rolls on, hate to break it to you guys, we're going to talk a lot more about the W. Because I think there's some meat on the bone, especially for a dude that feels like they have the opportunity to really entrench themselves as one of the premier sports in North America. I just think the game of basketball is super popular. They play it at a super high level. They're competitive. They're beautiful. And they play hard. I think we're in the golden age of men's basketball in the pro game. I think we're in the golden age of women's basketball as well. Man, I think these ladies are more talented than we've ever seen. Why? Because technology is improving.
1: I have a crazy hot take. Are you ready? Are you sitting down?
0: I am.
1: I think Asia Wilson's one leg sleeve is the most badass thing in sports at the moment.
0: You like the one leg sleeve?
1: The one leg sleeve, and she's dropping 45 on your noggin? That's badass, dude.
0: She's a goon. I rock with Asia Wilson. Her shoe is also, like, I would buy and wear her shoe, bro. Like, this is, I think, the second shoe she's dropped or the third shoe she's dropped. All of them have been absolute bangers, absolute smasholas, man. So, shout out to Asia Wilson. Most people, you can tell, I don't know, I get on my soapbox about Asia Wilson. I feel like we spend so much time talking about everybody else, but Asia Wilson, we're just like kind of accustomed to her being the best player because it's been that way for like the past 6 years. I don't know. It's fascinating here, man. 310-840-4910 is the number here on Westwood One Sports Night. I can't believe it. The old adage is time flies when you're having a good time. We're obviously kicking it with you, rocking out, having a spectacular time. Final hour of power comes your way next, and it's going to get extreme. Adam Copeland of AEW joins us next here on Westwood One Sports Night.
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1: Double or Nothing is coming up this weekend. The main event is MJF and Darby Allin. The match that I think is going to steal the show is for the tag team titles. FTR defends their belt against Cope and Christian with the added twist. If Cope and Christian lose, they're done as a tag team. And like Cope, this is where I sit right now. And Adam Copeland joins us here on Westwood One Sports Night. I want to see you guys win the title, but I think more than anything, I don't want to see Cope and Christian retire. There's so many great matches that I still want to see you guys have, man. So how are you feeling the week leading up to it?
2: I mean, this is the type of reason why I came to AEW, you know, is to be involved in a story like this with talent like this, you know. To be teaming again with Christian after all these years, after both retired between us, you know, I think it was 18 years between the two of us. To be back and to still, you know, do it at a level that we're both, we have to work harder to achieve, but that we're still, we're still like, okay, all right, we just gotta hold it down. But, you know, when you look at this tag team division, to me, there's no question it's the best tag team division in the world, you know, and you just look at all of the possible matches and it's just like, man, it really is like a murderer's row of tag teams. And then if you were to throw in teams like the New Day and Motor City Machine Guns on top of that, like, come on. I hearken it back. different era, don't get me wrong, and people will say what they want to say. But in terms of tag teams and looking at, like, just, okay, that's a roster of tag teams. You think back to, like, Demolition, Rockers, Heart Foundation, British Bulldogs, Brain Busters, like, so many great tag teams then, right? And that to me was kind of like the golden era of tag teams. But you look at this roster and like you can get like two handfuls of really great teams, let alone teams that don't necessarily always team, like, you know, the Hurt Syndicate or Jet Speed, and you chuck those into the mix too and it's like, come on, it's awesome.
3: You have obviously had a tremendous career and turned yourself into one of the greatest of all time. I look at, you know, pro wrestling from the lens of, you know, kind of pro sports as well, with like when you came in early in your career, you're trying to cut your teeth into the business. Yeah. You're trying to survive, man. I know it's sink or swim. At what point, and I know obviously the role that you're currently in AEW, you're like one of the OGs in that locker room and people are looking up to you and trying to get tricks of the trade. At what point, to like peel the curtain back here, Adam, do you become comfortable giving off advice? And when do you let your guard down and kind of go, okay, I'm saying I can now be that guy that kind of gives the knowledge to the youth? Like, what point did that hit you early in your career?
2: You know, I think it was when I felt comfortable with what I'd accomplished to go, okay, right, I've done some stuff. If people want to pick my brain, there might be something to pick up. You know,
3: there, yeah.
2: Yeah, there might be. I don't know. So I think it was that. It was probably when I felt like I'd accomplished every kind of checked every box, you know. So it was, it did the tag team thing, did the Intercontinental title thing, did the world title thing. And then it was like, okay, I've now inhabited every spot on the card, opening match, main event, and everything in between. So I've experienced it. And so there's that aspect. Then there's also, you know, the experienced injuries and the road to recovery and the emotional road that can be and how turbulent and just all of those things. Like, people don't talk about that. They talk about the surgery.
3: Yeah.
2: Get better. But man, there's so much to untangle there. And it really can be like a come to Jesus when you have these kind of injuries, because you used to go on 120 and now you're in reverse. And you just see your body shrinking and like all of the stuff, right? So I feel like having gone through some pretty major injuries, that's one place where I can really help out younger talent who might be, you know, kind of stumbling around in the dark trying to figure out how to recuperate from surgery. You know, because the doctors too, like once they do their job, they're like, okay, now you do your job, which is great. Yeah. So, I think it was sometime around where I felt like I'd checked most of the boxes in the industry, that I felt like if people wanted to come talk to me, I'd be there.
3: You've obviously have seen your character kind of evolve and change over the course of your career. And I think one thing that, you know, I'm as kind of like a pro wrestling nerd that I really appreciate is watching gimmicks evolve. I know someone that's on the roster with you guys. He goes by Leo Rush. He's currently the gimmick that he's got right now. It's like, dude, I'm glad he didn't do that when we were kids. He used to jump on my ass back in Atlanta, Maryland, man. We played for the same little league organization. His father was somebody that was, you know, pretty instrumental and that we knew growing up. What do you think of his current gimmick right now, man? And I think it's getting good reaction online, but it takes some guts to go that dark side in terms of where he's been throughout his career.
2: Absolutely. And you, especially with the climate of wrestling characters now, right? If The Undertaker were to come out now, would it work? I don't know, right? But I still truly believe if you fully commit to something as the performer and you go all in, then there's no questions at least. Then you can go, right, I went all in on this thing and I tried to make it work. And what I love about Leo is you can tell he's going all in.
3: For sure.
2: And truly that's the way it's going to work is if you just boom, like throw it all at the wall. Whatever sticks, whatever doesn't. Okay, well, cool. Then I'll just throw some other stuff up there and see if that sticks. And again, I got all day for people who are going to try and recreate themselves. You know, from my personal standpoint, I've always tried to make it more of a gradual character shift. So it is more of a shift than a abrupt change, because the one time I did that was the creation of Judgment Day. And it was too fast. It was too much. Too soon, too, right? I was a baby face that they saw fight back from a neck surgery he's not supposed to fight back from, blah, blah, blah, blah, blah. Then I'm working AJ, who's just turned baby face. It was a recipe for, and I realized that's why I usually do the gradual shift on character. The circumstances were what they were, and I had no choice, but that further taught me, you know, to kind of gradually do it. But that's for me, right? You know, Leo, I feel like he goes, okay, I'm at bat. I got to just start swinging and swinging big. And you got to appreciate that.
3: Yeah. About to say, I'm glad you have made your graduates. I used to hate you, Edge. When you were Edge, when you were the Rated R stuff, I was like a 10, 11-year-old, 8, 9-year-old kid at that time. You genuinely, like, I had real disdain for you, dude. So this is awesome when you get to do this.
2: So what's really funny about that is, you know, I'll get mostly guys say, man, I hated you when I was there. But then I hit 16 and realized you're way cooler than
3: me. For sure.
4: Adam Copeland.
2: I feel like once boys got interested in girls, they went, oh, he's
4: is the missing puzzle piece. All of a sudden, you're like, wait a second, this guy's actually really cool. Adam Copeland is with us. He's wrestling on Double or Nothing this weekend in All Elite Wrestling.
3: Adam, you obviously somebody we mentioned earlier, just your ability to kind of connect with, you know, some of the younger guys in the locker room. And that's obviously a big reason of why you're back and still kicking it at this point. But like, man, you've been doing this for a long, long, long time. Like not to date you too much. We know it. You've been around
2: the
3: block.
2: Belongs on
3: I'm about to say you OG. Yeah.
2: I was good with one long. You know?
3: even rocking the salt and pepper in the beer. I see you. What keeps you going at this point, man? Like what's your biggest reason for still doing this? Because as you mentioned, the toll that it takes on your body, being on the road, like what still gets the oil going through your engine, so to speak?
2: I think more than anything, it was being told I had to retire the first time and really not getting to see it through the way that I wanted to see it through. Yeah. You know, I felt like I'd accomplished everything I set out to do. I really had in that regard. And at that stage of my career, when I was forced to retire, it was about having fun now. And because I put in all those miles, so that I got myself to a point where it's like, okay, now, you know, we're in a good position. World champ. This is great. We're doing good business, all of those things, but it's done. Oh man. All right. Huh? So once I was able to get this back, it was like, okay, now I want to go and I want to work an entire new era, my third era of talent, essentially. You know, I can go from wrestling Jerry Lawler and Terry Funk to like I'm wrestling Griff Garrison, or like I'm trying to think of polar opposites, and he's just, right. And that's that lights me up. And I think just in getting to come back and go, okay, this time I'm going to get to end it the way I want to end it, and not kind of be blindsided by having to quit this thing that I've always wanted to do. I think that really was the main impetus to get back, and also the challenge to come back. You know, there's nobody with a triple fusion that's ever come back to wrestling, you know, and that challenge to me was huge. I was like, okay, man, I get off on challenges. I always have.
3: You're defying medicine, man. Like that's,
2: well, I don't know about that. It's more stubborn.
3: Yeah. Like, dude, like, man, it's incredible, dude. Like,
2: well, like,

0: maybe pass on some knowledge to help further, you know, the industry, and just to have some cool, fun stories with, you know, and everything's gravy at this point. It really is, man. Like, I'm getting to team with Christian again to face FTR in an I Quit match in a stadium I've never worked in before. Sold out, New York City. Like, man.
1: What's it about, man?
0: Yeah, that's where you get goosebumps. Like, I know. Like, as soon as that music hits, you know, I'm going to be, whoa.
1: We were talking about it last night, Adam. Like, that feeling that you guys get, like, that's why a lot of people continue to stick around. That adrenaline that you get when it's a whole stadium chanting your name and your music hits, like, I probably have a heart attack, dude. Like, I'd probably be so overwhelmed by it. Like,
0: well, see, the interest, that's amazing, but then there's that adrenaline dump. And now you're in a match. What? Yeah. Oh, my God.
1: Yeah.
0: But no matter, like, if you could bottle that feeling, ooh, like, you truly, you feel like you could, you know, chew through concrete, run through a wall, it's the best. It really is. Like, that to me, if I could, you know, people say, what's the one thing? That's the one thing. It's as soon as you have music and it hits and a place comes unglued, man.
1: I'll never do the boos hit from the cheers.
0: Oh, well, yeah. I used to. My goal when I was full on, like, sleazy, slimy Raider,
1: I hated you, yeah.
0: Had every single person in that place booing me. I wanted Edge to have no redeeming characters whatsoever, you know, qualities or character traits whatsoever. You know, might have cool music, you know, might have cool gear, but everything else he's just going to be horrible.
2: Do you think you can still be pardon the jargon, but a heel like that in 2026?
0: Oh, I think it's still possible. Yeah, I do. I think you just have to, again, fully commit. But then that also, that translates to wrestling style. You know, a lot of people want to go out and just do cool moves. Well, cool moves don't get booed.
2: Yeah, yeah.
0: So what do you got to do then? You got to switch your style. You got to make it uglier. You got to make it, you know, and not be worried about, well, they aren't reacting. Well, there's a gap of 20 seconds where they're not making any noise. Well, I don't know. They're watching then. And they're getting ready to react for whatever you're going to put next in that story. So that it's a commitment to a wrestling style too. And not trying to out wrestle your baby face or look cool or try and be the cool heel or the NWO heel like that. You know, if you want to be an actual heel, I think it's possible, but you got to, again, commit to it.
2: So you mentioned the adrenaline high of going out, the adrenaline dump of going to a match. You're in an I Quit match, which when you talk about the matches that you know are going to get violent, I'm expecting that there's going to be a little bit of violence to go to the point where you got to make them say I quit, or they're going to try and make you say I quit. How do you mentally prepare for that?
0: You know, like this style of match, I always, you know, I think back to Tully and Magnum T and their I Quit match. And that to me was just like the ultimate in terms of, okay, that ends everything. You made the dude say it, not just tap or, you know, it's like they have to scream I quit into a microphone. That to me is the ultimate, like the ultimate culmination, you know, of a story. With this type of match, you do know going in, it's like, okay, it's going to be ultra violent. It's going to be different than a straight up wrestling match. But it also gives you an opportunity to get really creative and try and, you know, like look around and see what you got to work with kind of thing. So they're interesting mindset going in, but I generally get pretty excited when these kind of matches pop up. I absolutely am. Like I'm on some level, I'm a masochist for sure. I think every wrestler is. Yeah, when my violent creative juices get flowing, it's like it's fun, but it's also kind of scary at times.
1: Amazing, man. I don't know how you dealt with this when you were, you know, going through injury, something that you see a lot of the times in pro sports, whether it's football, basketball, wrestling as well. For a guy like you that's been doing this since you were damn near a teenager, like when it is time to hang it up, like how do you transition and switch your identity, man? Like you've been known as

0: this one thing for your, you know, the majority of your adult life is what everyone praises you for. And then kind of post-career, you kind of got to reinvent yourself and people do it a bunch of different ways. What advice would you give someone trying to do that?
1: You know, for me, I already had to do it once. So the second time it's like, all right, I know how to navigate this. I know what to do. It was different then because I was forced, and I think that makes it more difficult. You know, so I think this retirement is going to be the easy one because it's like, no, I got no choice, man. My body's just saying, put up the ghost. It cracks way too much. Arthritis is its best friend. Like, so I think more than anything, it's for me personally, I never introduced myself as Edge. Edge was a character that I played on television. Adam Copeland, this version of Adam Copeland, is closer to me, right. Still a character. Like, I don't go around bashing people with a spiked 2x4 with me. Like, I don't do that, right? So, to me, the retirement thing isn't that, you know, I don't want to say not that big a deal, but I already did it once.
0: Yeah.
1: And when that happened, acting was the happy accident that fell in my lap. And then I realized, wait, I actually really enjoy this. And pro wrestling was amazing training for this. Because I don't feel like I'm starting from scratch. I feel like I'm at least starting halfway or maybe a quarter. But so knowing that too, and knowing that there's acting going forward, it just, that makes things a little more easy to chew on. And I think too, like, this is that Rocky Balboa movie where he goes in and he wants the fight and he's talking to the, I guess the commissioners, and he has to get the stuff out of the basement. He still got to get that stuff out of the basement. And I feel like I have, you know, now this is all just like, man, getting with Christian, we've completely recreated the tag team and it's an entirely different thing than it was before. And we're both really proud of that. So it's going to be easier this time for sure. I think the difficult thing will be, I really enjoy working at AEW. Like, yeah. I have so much fun going to work that I will miss that. This, like, man, I get there and I feel like getting a candy store.
2: So I'll get you out of here on this. Obviously, we get the match this weekend. Copeland Christian taking on FTR. You know, you've known those guys for a number of years. What is it like standing across the ring from them and being able to do so as many times as you have?
1: It's pretty surreal, man. You know, because we truly, like, they helped me get back in the ring. They were the two guys I called because I knew I could trust them because I knew how good they are. You know, you just got to watch them. You realize, like, those guys know what they're doing. And so they helped me get my career back. And even in talking then, it's like, man, could you imagine if? And they had just left WWE. So it was like, I don't know if that one's going to happen. And then sure enough, here we are. And to stand across from them and think back to when I first met Cash in Gold's Gym here in Asheville. And he didn't tell me he was a pro wrestler, you know, and it, like 6 months later, one of the other trainers said, you know, he's a wrestler, right? I'm like, what? And then he you know, gives me some of his matches and here we are 20 years later almost, you know, or 15 years anyway, you know, from living in our apartment. And you know, to being an arguably or inarguably one of the best tag teams in the world and ever. So there's a bit of proud papa there, but and it's just surreal, honestly. Like each time we've stepped across Toronto, Vancouver, now New York, it's like, man, this was the stuff that I wanted to get back for.
2: And you can see him that Sunday, Double or Nothing, challenging for the belts. Adam, really appreciate it, man. This has been a lot of fun.
1: Yeah, awesome. Thanks, guys. Appreciate it.
3: Another dash on the old career bucket list, man. Y'all know the affinity that me and my guy Denton Day had for pro wrestling. Me specifically with, like, old school WWF, early 2000s stuff. Adam Copeland, Cope as he's now going by, formerly known as Edge, was like on my Mount Rushmore for a long time, man. Y'all heard it. I told him straight up, I used to hate your ass when I was a 9, 10, 11-year-old, man. His feud with Mick Foley and John Cena, it was awesome. Seeing this latest chapter of his career is awesome as well. Cope and Christian versus FTR for the AEW Tag Team Championships at Double or Nothing in NYC coming up on Sunday. Cannot wait for that. Damn. We only got about a half hour left to go on the program. Let's do this. We'll reset things coming up on the other side of the break. The big story of the night, Jalen Brunson going Kanye crazy as the Knicks climbed back into the game at the end of regulation and ended up pulling away from the Cleveland Cavaliers. How did they get up one game to none? I'll let you know next here on Westwood One Sports Night.
4: Well, guess who's back? Aaron Rodgers has finally decided to return to the Pittsburgh Steelers. It's a one-year deal for the future Hall of Famer. Reunited with Coach Mike McCarthy, they won a Super Bowl in Green Bay. Can they do it again in the Steel City? Westwood One Sports.
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0: What up, party people? We welcome in a new member to our Westwood One Sports Night family. 97.1 The Fan out in L.A. If you're tapping in via 97.1 The Fan, what up? We welcome you in to another installment of Westwood One Sports Night with the youngest in charge, Linnell Willingham, rocking out with you for about another half hour. What a night it has been in the association, baby. We thought we got a treat last night with Spurs and Thunder game one. Tonight, I'm being frank, we got treated to some damn good basketball again. Some free basketball again as well, as this one went to overtime. The New York Knicks up 1-0 after knocking off the Cavs 115-104. They outscored Cleveland 44-11 at the tail end of regulation. And then through the overtime session, the story for the Knicks, they couldn't hit the wide side of a barn in the first half from three. Even in that third quarter, you really saw them struggle to make shots. But in that fourth quarter, you saw Jalen Brunson become much more aggressive on the offensive end of the floor, 38 points, 6 assists, 5 boards. And, I mean, he had a stretch in that fourth where he scored 11 straight points on James Harden. And you saw what makes him so special, man. The craftiness, his ability to, you know, kiss the ball off the glass. I mean, there was one shot that he hit, dog. You know how you're supposed to aim for the square on the backboard, correct? He's hitting the damn top corner of the backboard. And it's got that much English on it, man, that he's able to get it to drop in. He was special tonight, talking about Jalen Brunson. I thought, despite the Knicks, and they deserve a ton of credit for tonight, but I'm not surprised at the ultimate end result, them coming up victorious. Surprised at how it happened, not surprised by the end result. I've been saying it, though, for the past several weeks here. As impressed as I am with the offense of the New York Knicks, and Brunson has been on one this entire postseason, as complimentary as I've been about, you know, the offense, it's their defense for the Knicks, man. They are getting in people. They're getting stops, running out in transition, playing with great pace. Mikal Bridges, Josh Hart, OG Anunoby, those guys coming up big. Speaking of Josh Hart, there was a tweak that was made towards the end of regulation by Mike Brown, and he deserves a ton of credit for it. Initially, I thought Josh Hart was hurt. And if I'm wrong on that, let me know. He benched Josh Hart in the fourth quarter in favor of Landry Shamet. Shamet gives you similar effort defensively, but much more efficient from beyond the arc, much better at stretching the floor. I loved that move in decision by Mike Brown. The other decision I loved from Mike Brown was this. Let's not play with our food, right? We know we got a mouse in the house. Look, when I was playing for the Landham Raiders in my first year of basketball, playing rec league basketball, I was like 11, Landham Raiders. I was fat and out of shape, couldn't get up and down the floor. But one thing I could do, I could rebound, and if there was a smaller person on me, I was backing them down. Mouse in the house is what they used to say. That was kind of the mentality of the New York Knicks tonight, especially in crunch time. Where's Waldo? Smear the beard is what I've been calling it. Find James Harden and go after his ass. I'm curious to see what Kenny Atkinson is going to do moving forward in terms of maybe trying to hide, you know, James Harden defensively. But according to Kenny Atkinson, James Harden's defense really, you know, not that big of an issue here. I was stunned to hear him say it postgame. But as I mentioned when they made the trade at the deadline, the positional size of James Harden does help you out a little bit. But anybody that watched him tonight throughout the course of this basketball game understands how weak he was defensively, except for his head coach, Kenny Atkinson.
1: Did you ever feel like it got to the point where you had to put him on the bench just a little bit of defensive possessions to kind of
2: No, listen, he's been one of our best defenders in these playoffs. I trust him. You know, smart, great hands. Didn't think about that.
0: The Knicks got James Harden to switch into 9 isolations in the fourth quarter and overtime, and they got 1.9 points per direct action, meaning whenever they put Harden in the pick and roll, it ended in a bucket, a field goal made, or a free throw. Playing him 42 minutes moving forward, the Cavs simply can't do it. If they want to have a real shot at winning this series, which they showed you through the first three quarters, they do have a legitimate shot here. But down the stretch, the lack of adjustments from Kenny Atkinson I thought was staggering. I thought it was staggering. Not calling a timeout at the end of regulation I thought was staggering, right? But ultimately, the biggest problem that Cleveland has to me is without James Harden on the floor, there's no other real play initiator. There's no other real offensive engine, so to speak. And we've seen them try to play through Evan Mobley, but it's not the same. It's not the same. Maybe the solution in game two is more Max Strus, and then more importantly, more Dennis Schroeder. Schroeder's at least going to slide his puppies defensively and give you effort. I don't know what the hell Kenny Atkinson's talking about. He's been tripping and on one all night, it feels like, at the podium. But you got to do something here. And if I'm a Cavs fan, I'm going to try my hardest to put myself in y'all's shoes for a second. If I'm a Cavs fan, I'm looking at tonight. I'm hurt, obviously, because of the epic collapse. But I also am looking at it like, okay, we can play with these dudes, can't we? Okay, we can deal with these boys. Because New York, we've been talking about it the past several weeks. They have looked like the best team in the Eastern Conference for quite some time now. The big question with them is the other shoe going to drop? Right? Are they going to fall back into their inconsistent ways of postseasons prior? To this point, credit to Mike Brown, they have not. Speaking of Mike Brown, it is rare that you hear a head coach be so open and transparent about the offensive game plan. Coach Mike Brown giving it to you how a T.I. is when it comes to their game plan offensively and hunting out James Harden.
3: They were trying to do the same thing with Jalen, and so we said, okay, you know, we feel like we can play that game. We try not to play that game much, but we feel like we have a guy that we can play that game with, and Jalen. And so, you know, just like we have to try to figure out different ways to guard Harden and Mitchell, they got to figure out different ways to guard Jalen. But there is no secret we were attacking Harden.
0: Yeah, I mean, it's gotten to the point for me, and I felt this way last week when talking about James, man. When he's struggling the way that he did defensively, getting hunted out, possession in, possession out, you got to think about pulling him first and foremost. But you combine that with the offensive struggles tonight. And I worry less about the offense because I know where he is on that end of the floor. But maybe we need to recalibrate. Maybe I'm talking to me when I say this, right? I need to recalibrate my expectations for James Harden offensively, because the same issues that are plaguing him defensively are plaguing him offensively. There is no burst. There is no juice. There is no pop. The Monstars have zapped away all this damn athleticism. And obviously that's Father Time catching up with James Harden. He's 37 years old, guys. So like, I get it, but damn. Another game tonight for James Harden where he had more turnovers than field goal makes. He was 5 of 16 on the night for 15 points. He had 6 turnovers. He is virtually unplayable at this point. I didn't get to this while we were initially breaking down the game, but I do want to put the microscope on Evan Mobley and Jared Allen here once again. Like, those two guys weren't good enough either. And here's the thing. We briefly touched on this last night when we brought up this series. At this point of Harden's career, with this current Cavaliers team, their big three, so to speak, doesn't really consist of James Harden. It's Donovan Mitchell, Evan Mobley, and Jared Allen. When those three guys play well, this team wins. Which is why in Game 7, when James Harden gave you 9 points on 3 of 10 shooting, you were okay. You won because Jared Allen and Evan Mobley played like men that were possessed. Tonight, give a bunch of credit to both Mitchell Robinson and Karl Anthony Towns for the effort that they gave battling Allen and Evan Mobley tonight. I thought they were spectacular. I'm sick that we're just now giving them their flowers and giving them their credit, because I thought they were a big part of this as well. And as much as we've gotten on James Harden, right, I'm going to have similar energy, not the same, but similar energy for Jared Allen and Evan Mobley. The one thing that I don't like, though, about the Cavs is kind of their temperament after tonight. We heard Kenny Atkinson make the ridiculous comment that he made earlier, saying, we got unlucky tonight. No, you didn't get unlucky tonight. You got belt put to that ass. But here's the thing. it's not just Kenny Atkinson who's delusional about what happened tonight with the Cavs. Their star, their needle mover, Donovan Mitchell, just as delusional. Donnie Mitch had this to say about what happened earlier tonight.
4: It's one game. We could have lost by 40. Still would have been 1-0. So just watch the film. We played, you know, pretty solid for three quarters or so. We'll make adjustments and go from there.
0: Look, I totally agree. They were solid for three quarters. But I want Donovan Mitchell to be more outspoken. I want Donovan Mitchell to say, hey, look, we have a job to do. There's a standard that we are holding ourselves to. Getting to the Eastern Conference Finals isn't good enough. And I know that that second round and getting past that second round has eluded them here over the past several years. So there's a sense of relief, and Donovan Mitchell talked about it over the weekend. There's a sense of relief that Cleveland has because they did low-key get over the hump because they're in the conference finals. But their mentality tonight, hearing both Kenny Atkinson and Donovan Mitchell post-game, they're acting like they're just happy to be here. And I tell the story all the time, man. I had probably the worst athletic career than anybody could ever have. I didn't win. I was pretty damn good, I think. But my team's never won. In high school, I can count on one hand how many games I won in my entire career. That's embarrassing. In college, before I shredded my knee up, we were awful. When you play on a bad team, and when you're dealing with high schoolers and early college kids, dudes want to just wear the jersey and post on Instagram with their favorite rap lyric. Like, that's how I look at the Cavs right now. They are just happy to be here is the best way that I would ultimately put it. Now, to their credit, for three quarters, they looked like they belonged. In the waning moments of regulation and overtime, they clearly looked like they did not belong. So we'll see what happens. Game two of that series comes your way on Thursday from the world's most famous arena. Can the Cavs tie it up, or will New York take a stranglehold on this series? We have to wait and see. I'm excited for what's happening later on tonight, man. We get round two of the heavyweight bout that was last night, game one of the Western Conference Finals.

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0: 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Here's Linnell Willingham.
1: Ah, yes, indeedy. One final segment to go before we hand things over to our pal Drake Toll. Spurs and Thunder coming up later tonight. Super duper geeked up and excited for that one. If game two is anything like game one, I'm going to need a defibrillator and an extra pair of drawers. I'm just saying. Just absolute fireworks in game one. Probably the best game one of the conference finals I've ever witnessed in my life, man. Awesome performance. There is a coaching adjustment that I hope is made tonight in this contest from Mark Daigneault. And I really have no dog in the race. I want to be right. I picked San Antonio, but I'm looking at it objectively here. Putting Caruso on Victor Wembanyama is part of the reason why there was this lopsided advantage, you know, on the glass here, right? Like, having Caruso on Wemby pulls Chet out of the paint because it's forcing Chet to guard somebody on the perimeter, and therefore they're not able to really dominate and eat on the glass the way that they're supposed to. You know, it's fascinating just hearing other folks talk about this series now that San Antonio is up one game to none. I think it's going seven regardless. But it feels like all of a sudden, after that performance Monday night, the Thunder are underdogs, it feels like. Most of the general public is like, hey, man, the Spurs really opened up my eyes. If you've been following them all year, what we saw the other night was no surprise. I think Victor Wembanyama coming up big the way that he did, hitting that 28-foot three to tie the game. Like, if he doesn't make that shot, we're having a totally different conversation. I'm curious to see what adjustments made for SGA as well, man. Like, Wemby's impact defensively is causing him not to be able to drive with the same aggressiveness that he did during the regular season. And as a result, OKC not getting a bunch of easy looks from three. So we'll see, man. I'm excited for tonight. More excited, though, to in about 6 minutes go to sleep. So to do that, we will put this show to bed. We tag in the super producer, Denton Day, so we can put us to bed. Play those sleepy tunes, Mr. Oliver Popular.
2: I'm going to say something, Linnell, that I don't think I would have ever imagined myself saying in the history of my life.
1: What is
2: I'm that? Glad America heavily processes its food. Now, there's
1: a
2: reason for that. So I came across a story, and this took place not in America. That's important to the story. There was a shopper in the land down under. Is that an Australian accent? I don't think it was an Australian accent.
1: The Chocolate Thunder from Down Under.
2: There we go. That's an Australian accent.
1: Trip on the Bobby.
2: There was a... I do love... Is that Outback? I do love Outback.
1: It's Outback. I love some Outback.
2: It was my grandmother's favorite restaurant. Really? I found that out as we were celebrating her death there. And I was like, I thought she liked Ruby Tuesday. And like, no, she just didn't love you enough to take you to Outback. I was like, damn, grandma. I did not think I was going to be telling that story here, but here we are.
1: That is hilarious.
2: So there's a shopper in Australia that bought a bag of salad. I had salad tonight. I had a sweet kale salad. It was very good. What my salad did not have, that this particular shopper's salad had inside the bag, was a live frog. As in, ribbit, ribbit.
1: Yeah.
2: Like a live frog. And that's just some things that you're not going to get in America because they process the food too much. It's one of the very rare wins about having ultra-processed food.
1: So you're saying the froggy was probably hiding out in the lettuce bed or something like...
2: He was in an ecosystem.
1: He was somewhere.
2: he was probably high as hell. I don't know if you get high. I don't know. Can frogs get high? I have no idea. But he's probably greenhoused himself, hotboxed himself in a bag of lettuce.
1: Him and Rashi Rice, man. Just as high as a damn kite. anytime you bring up... is a frog an amphibian? Here we go. Let's make Linnell feel stupid.
2: No, that is correct.
1: That's an amphibian?
2: Dang. Jeopardy, yeah, I think.
1: Thank you. Shout out to me. Well, yeah.
2: If it's not, we're going down on the sword together. I'm pretty sure
1: it's an
2: amphibian.
1: I once had a gerbil back in my first childhood home, 330 Bill Avenue. I lived right across the street from the damn elementary school. It was amazing, and yet I was routinely late. It was awful. I had this gerbil, man, and I lost it in the house, and like it was a big thing, and then it started to stank because it died in the couch. And it makes me think of, like, the frog makes me – it's like an obscure pet. I know people that like snakes and lizards and things like that. I'm just not that guy. I'm too scary.
2: I got to be honest. Like, I mean, I don't judge books by the cover. That's not true, because I actually do judge books by the cover. But, like, in the actual literal sense, because you boys a reader.
1: Yeah.
2: A lot of people love my summer is for reading content yesterday. What was I talking about? Oh, yeah, people that have lizards as pet, weird. Like, if you got a bunch of reptiles in the home, that's odd.
1: I don't like – clearly I'm getting old now. My days of, like, thrill-seeking, so far behind me. Like, I don't want my blood pressure to – yeah, like, you're like a roller coaster guy, aren't you, Dan?
2: I do. Not roller coasters, because I don't like people. And there's no amusement parks that don't have people.
1: Yeah.
2: I have some adrenaline things in me every now and then.
1: Would you skydive?
2: Probably. It's expensive, though. I would skydive if somebody paid for me to skydive.
1: I'm about to say, if I was a married man like you, I would skydive with my wife. So if we checked together.
2: She ain't a skydiver.
1: She's not about that.
2: No, we have our own vices. I wouldn't. She's not that. She doesn't like needles or skydiving. And I have tattoos, not skydive.
1: There we go.
2: Yin and yang.
1: Compatibility is what they call that in the dating world. Yeah, I think I said it to you all before. This, our end of show conversations, the put it to bed combos, always influence what's on my television. I did not catch up and watch Brock Lesnar rip his pants, by the way, either still. So that's that. I got to get to that. But, man, I used to love 1,000 Ways to Die after TNA would go off on Spike TV. I was a big 1,000 Ways to Die, dude. I may watch that tonight.
2: I thought you were going to be like, we're talking about frogs, so I'm going to watch The Princess and the Frog.
1: Someone's tired. Denton's tired, ladies and gentlemen.
2: I guess that as a single 28-year-old watching The Princess and the Frog
1: what
2: would be
1: the
2: weird.
1: Hell you think I got going on over here, brother? Man, oh, man. That just totally threw me a loop. When you think you know a guy.
2: Maybe so the last life.
1: So this was, I guess we're sneaking up on Wednesday. Last Wednesday, you stumped me by saying I look like I would. I can't even get it out. Saying I would look similar to Jeff Ross if I had no hair. So thank you to you. And then tonight you assume I'm watching The Princess and the Frog.
2: Well,
1: just
2: hey,
1: when you think you know
2: you
1: a guy.
2: You look great this week. You've been working out. You went on a big walk.
1: That's gonna do it for Westwood One Sports, and I appreciate you all being here. I just want to keep the conversation rolling on social media. It is at NELL_BTP. Thank you, Oliver. Thank you, Denton. Thank you for your calls. Thank you, Edge. Drake is next.
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0: the party continues, good folks, as we take you coast to coast here on Westwood One Sports Tonight. Youngest in charge, I know Willingham rocking out with you. We'll get back to the NBA in a second. If you're just now joining us, if you're starting your late night shift, if you're just waking up to go get that money, what is up with you? The news of the night, James Harden and the Cleveland Cavaliers choking down the stretch. We'll get back into that and tell you everything that happened in Game 1 of the Eastern Conference Finals coming up momentarily here. But there's some news out of the NFL that, honestly, it pains me to get to. Like, I don't like doing the bit where we have to talk about players and get on guys for their behavior off the field, because I think sometimes we, you know, go a little overboard with the conversation and with the commentary. But I'm going to do my best here to be objective and reasonable about this, man. I am just stunned that Kansas City hasn't been able to get through to Rashee Rice yet at this point, because he's trying to commit career suicide. Rashee Rice is doing everything he can to get himself bounced out of the National Football League. And it's honestly really tough to watch because he is so damn talented. We were having the conversation during the break, and D-Day was like, yo, like, and I agree with that to a certain extent. Like, is he really worth it? Is he worth putting up with this? He is. He's that sort of talent when he is right and functioning. He's a legitimate number one wide receiver in this league. I firmly believe that. I think he can run every route in the route tree. He's explosive as hell after the catch with the football in his hands. He just can't get right. So, Rashee Rice today ordered to serve 30 days in jail for a probation violation for the crash situation that happened last summer. He violated his probation by smoking marijuana. So now Rashee Rice is going to have to spend 30 days in jail. To add insult to injury with this, quite literally, he's about to do a 30-day jail sentence. And yesterday, he just got off of the surgery table cleaning up his right knee, had a little knee scope. I don't know how the hell you rehab in jail. I know a lot of people go to jail and either turn Muslim or come out strong as hell. Maybe one of the two happens in 30 days for Rashee Rice, man. Like, I don't know how the hell he's going to rehab in jail. Wall sits? This is not supposed to be something I'm making fun of. And I told you I didn't want to go too overboard. But, like, Rashee Rice, you got to get right, brother. You have too much talent. And my biggest thing here is, like, why has no one within the Chiefs organization been able to get to him? We know how well-functioning of an organization this is, man. Like, Kansas City, say what you want. Brett Veach, the Hunt family, they get it done, man. They about that action, right? Like, they're one of the gold standard franchises in all of pro sports. They handle themselves, you know, with a certain level of accountability and respectability, and Rashee Rice is just totally bucking the trend. Here's the other piece of it, right? And we'll kind of get into more of the football aspect of this as we roll throughout the program here tonight. But, like, just to wet our whistle on that, if for whatever reason Rashee Rice is not available for them to start the year, do me a favor. Go ahead and take a peek at the Kansas City Chiefs depth chart of wide receiver. For me. Do it for me. A bunch of Jags outside of Xavier Worthy, who is not a number one wide receiver by himself. Tyquan Thornton's a guy that can stretch the field. But, hey, they need Rashee Rice a part of the fold. But, like, here's my thing. I'm disappointed in the Chiefs organization because they got to take some accountability with this. Whatever messaging that you're delivering here to Rashee Rice, clearly it's not getting through. Here's the thing, though, right? Here's the thing. When it comes to Rashee Rice, I knew he had gone off the deep end when he was posted up on social media with Ruby Rose. Anytime you're going public with Ruby Rose, you must be down bad. Everybody in the industry's got a piece of Ruby Rose. Come on, Rashee. He's just not making good decisions as a young man, is the best way that I would put it. But on a more serious note, like, I wonder how Kansas City views this. Because part of it is like, damn it, brother, you just being hard-headed. You know damn well the stipulations of your probation say that you could not consume any drugs nor alcohol. That's what the report is. And you couldn't help yourself. Like that to me, if I'm Kansas City, I have a little bit less tolerance for. That's just you being hard-headed. That's you being young and stupid and really not having a grasp of consequences here. I think Rashi Rice thinks that second chances grow on trees based off of the way that he is, you know, carrying and conducting himself here. He must think that second chances grow on trees. It is tough to watch because, like I keep going back and saying, he's got all the talent in the world. It is totally undeniable. Totally undeniable. What he brings to the table and what he means to them offensively. He is a bona fide number one. And the reality is, right, outside of Rashi Rice, they don't have a number one in the building. But, like I said, the Kansas City organization, I'm looking at you a little sideways right now. Because I'm wondering, like, do you punish him for this? He's going to jail. Like, that's the reality of the situation. I don't know if the National Football League is going to take any further disciplinary action. If they don't, it'd be in the best interest of the Chiefs to do so their damn self. You've got it, like, and I'm not saying go overboard. I'm not saying cut the kid. But maybe, like, maybe that's what he needs at this point is to get released, to get cut. Sometimes, man, in life, you got to lose it all before you create a real deep appreciation for what you have, man. You are living out your childhood dream, Rashi Rice. You're in the NFL. You've made it, brother. And the hardest thing to realize, man, and I can attest to it. I'm very transparent with you all about the circumstances and adversity that I've had to overcome in my professional life to get to this point. When you're used to living a certain lifestyle for the majority of your life, and then you get newfound fame, newfound success, it is very difficult to have discernment. It's very difficult to have discernment about who the hell you keep around you. It's tough. It is. It honestly is tough, man. And part of me wants to give Rashi Rice the benefit of the doubt. Part of me wants to believe, you know what, maybe this is the moment. Because I don't think he's ever been to, well, I don't know. Jail will humble the hell out of you, man. Anybody, sometimes going behind those bars and sitting down for a little bit, I'm stunned. And shout out, I guess, to the damn judge. Like, not, he doesn't care that he's in the NFL. Maybe this 30-day jail sentence, maybe this is what saves Rashi Rice's career. If you're Kansas City, you're hoping so. I hope so, because I want to see the brother succeed. I want to see him do great things. He is too talented to be caught up in this BS. He's better than that. But the tough part is, and this is just life, this is why this is so special, this show that we do, man. We're very open, honest, and transparent with one another. Y'all got family members, or you've gone through it yourself. Sometimes you got to hit rock bottom before you grow a deep appreciation for what you have. And unfortunately, like, I've had to go through it. Some of you all out there have had to go through it. Your family members may have had to go through it. Hopefully, this 30-day jail sentence is what wakes up Rashi Rice. Because the bottom line is, man, the brother is too talented. Honestly. The brother's too talented. Way, way too talented. We're going to get to the impact that this has on the Chiefs as a football team a little bit later on in the show, because that's an even more fascinating conversation. But who are you blaming more here? Are you blaming Rashi Rice? Are the Chiefs free of blame in this situation? Because when I saw it come across my ticker, I'm thinking, damn, Rashi Rice, like, do better. But I'm also like, he's a puppy. He's a young buck. You know when you drafted him. Hey, this kid had a little bit of a checkered past during the pre-draft process. You got to really put your arm around a guy like that. And it feels like, to me, since he's gotten into the league, Kansas City has failed to do that. Not saying he's free of blame at all. That's not at all what I'm saying. I'm also saying that Kansas City's not totally blame-free for this, right? It's not. It's ultimately not them going out and making the poor decisions. But, like, hey, obviously your messaging to try to get through to this kid isn't working. So at what point do they have to look themselves in the mirror organizationally and go, hey, what's up? And this isn't the first time something like this is happening. I mean, think about Tyreek Hill and his time in Kansas City. They were able to get through to Tyreek, though, it felt like. You know what I'm saying? Will they be able to get through to Rashee Rice? I hope they can for his sake. Because, like, he's uber talented and legit number one in this league. But your best ability is availability, man. I just am wondering how the hell does he rehab while he's in jail? 310-840-4910 is the number. Chance is in Alabama. Wanting to chime in. Chance, what's going on, brother? Welcome in.
1: So you want to give him the benefit of doubt, right? You know what the difference between him and Henry Ruggs is? People didn't die. People got injured with him, but they just didn't die. And, you know, he's blessed, right? He's a rich man. He's in a position where he can have nice lawyers. And
0: wasn't Henry Ruggs under the influence?
1: I'm not 100% sure, but
0: that's the difference.
1: I mean, either way.
0: No, it's totally different. Totally different. Totally different.
1: It's totally
0: different. I don't think it's comparable. I see what you're trying to do. I don't think it's comparable. I don't.
1: So a sober guy's going speeding super fast and a high guy speeding super fast, and they both get in a wreck and hurt people. I mean, both are terrible. I mean, I don't know.
0: Both are bad, but I think one showed a lot better judgment. You see what I'm saying there?
1: Not really. Not really. If you're sober, you should know better not to speeding on the highway.
0: We'll agree to disagree on that one then. But what do you think here, man? Does Kansas City need to look in the mirror at all with this situation?
1: I mean, if I'm KC, I mean, I'm thinking about moving on. He gets probation, right? And all he's got to do is stay clean, stay out of trouble, and he'll be good, right? And he can't not smoke pot. I get it, right? It's just pot, right? But, dude, you know the stipulations of probation. Most people would be in jail in this situation. Just don't smoke pot, bro. Stay clean. Do the right thing. You'll get over this. And you know, KC just has a reputation of playing guys that have streaky records. Tyreek Hill. They have a punter, right? Matt Ariza. In college, he has some sexual misconduct stuff going on.
0: For sure. And, you know, it feels like that's something that maybe I could go back to Philadelphia with Andy Reid. I appreciate the call, Chance. It's just fascinating, man. I continue to think, because I don't want to make it seem like I'm not holding Rashee Rice accountable, but I can't help but look at KC, too, and go, hey, why can't you guys get through to him? But I thought Chance brought up a really astute point, right? Like, Rashee Rice got slapped on the wrist last summer. With the punishment and the sentence that was given down by the judge, he got probation before judgment. To where all they had to do was not screw up for a year. And as Chance astutely put, not smoke pot. And he couldn't do it. Like, that's where if I'm KC, I'm looking at him like, damn, bro. Like, what are we supposed to do in that situation? 310-840-4910, if you got any thoughts on the Rashee Rice situation. If you're just now joining us, Chiefs star wideout Rashee Rice, ordered to serve 30 days in jail after he was tested positive for marijuana, violating his probation, stemming back from that car crash incident where he left the scene last summer. We also got this report from ESPN's Adam Schefter 1 week ago, and he got sentenced to that 30-day sentence today. So a week ago today, he underwent a cleanup surgery on his right knee to remove loose debris that was causing inflammation, and that's going to sideline him, you know, for at least 2 months. So we're going to talk about, you know, how this impacts Kansas City from a football standpoint, from a on-the-field standpoint momentarily. But right now, just looking at the situation on its surface, man, Rashee Rice is a uber-talented dude. Rashee Rice is a uber-talented dude. But clearly, in this situation, clearly throughout the course of his career, he's been unable to get on the right track. Because he's a youngster, are you at all looking at Kansas City going, hey, why is your messaging not getting through? Or is this all on Rashee Rice and he's got to wear it 100%?
2: I'd be very curious, and I don't know. I haven't read enough of the article, so maybe this was in there somewhere, but I'm not sure.
0: Yeah.
2: If you're using marijuana for its medical services in recovering from a surgery, how does that intersect with the idea of what you can and can't do on probation? Are there are there liftatures, if you will, to say, hey, I'm actually using this for the medical purposes rather than just the recreational purposes? There's a lot of details there that I don't know how that section of the world works. And I guess it varies via state because I have no idea what the laws are in whatever state he's residing in at the time of the cleanup procedure. But it feels like there are a lot more questions there than answers in this ever-changing climate where weed is legal in some states, but it's not legal in other states.
0: For sure. I think when it comes to probation, it'll always be classified as a drug. And when it comes to the stipulations of a probation, if it strictly says, you know, that we're prohibiting you from the use of drugs, then, like, weed, whether it's legal or not, still classifies as a drug, whether it's recreational or not. I don't think is the point there.
2: Was it weird? So would it be different than if he was using a painkiller or an opioid? Because that's seemingly allowed. It still gives you the same effect of a high, or but the fact that it's pointed, it feels a lot more pointed at marijuana. Now, I don't know if he was using it for medical purposes. He could have just been wanting to get high. I have no idea.
0: Here's the other thing, too, Denton. It's very subjective to who the probation officer is. Like, if we're being concrete, like, the way this works is you go get tested and it's on the probation officer to, you know, basically rat you out or not. If we're being, like, very frank and concrete here, it's their discretion in terms of whether or not they want to pop you for marijuana. I think, man, this is like opening up Pandora's box here. I would love to know the relationship between him and the probation officer, because I think that has a lot to do with this here. To get popped for weed and have that violate your probation in 2026, I think that's an interesting point that you brought up, Denton. But I look at it from a little bit of a different lens of like, hey, it's a little excessive, don't you think? It's just weed, but it's not when you're on probation. So it's fascinating here. 310-840-4910. I just hope that this is the lesson, you know, fingers crossed, that Rashi Rice needed to learn to get himself back on track, man. He's trying to commit career suicide right now. That's a dude that has the opportunity. He's so talented. He's got the chance to create generational wealth, man. He's got the chance to create generational wealth. And right now you're watching him screw it up here by making some silly decisions. 310-840-4910. Brandon is in Pittsburgh wanting to chime in. What's going on, B?
3: Hey, how you doing, man?
0: Doing good, bro. How you doing?
3: Good. I just want to talk about the Rashi Rice thing.
0: Yeah, sure.
3: I'm just going to reference kind of like my own personal experience here. When I was 19, I got a underage DUI, and I got interviewed by my probation officer and admitted to smoking marijuana. And the point you made about the probation officer is kind of interesting.
0: Yep. Yep.
3: Because I got hammered.
0: Really?
3: Okay. I was getting tested every week and, you know, all that other stuff. But my guy, like, I was 19 years old and I was not allowed to drink, you know, or test positive for 6 months. And I was at, trust me, I was still out. I was at parties. I was
0: hanging out. But, one and the same, man.
3: I did not touch alcohol or weed for six months, my man. I was so scared because you just never know.
0: Nobody wants to go to jail.
3: Yeah, man. So I just, like, I don't understand. Like, I had so much less to lose then.
0: It's very unique perspective.
3: So much to lose. Yeah, and it's just like, I don't get it. I mean, I understand, but it's just like, if the court says not to do something, just don't do it. Just don't do it.
0: His thought process, I feel like, is, man, I'm Rashi Rice. I'm in the NFL. I'm above this. I can get away with it. I'm glad you were able to speak to it, though, but I'll continue to reiterate. Just trust me on this. It is very subjective. It is very subjective in terms of whether or not the probation officer in a situation like this chooses to pop you or not. 310-840-4910 is the number. We're going to get back into the association coming up here, man. If you're just now joining the program, the big time story of the night, Jalen Brunson going Kanye crazy in game one of the Eastern Conference Finals. We'll get to that coming up momentarily. But when we come back, a major coaching shakeup in the Western Conference. We'll get to that next here on Westwood One Sports Night.
4: 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The Broncos want payback. The Bills want retribution. It's all on the 2026 NFL schedule. And vengeance has never looked better. Westwood One Sports.
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0: Westwood One Sports Night continues as we continue to take you coast to coast, getting you up to 3 a.m. Eastern Time. We welcome in our L.A. audience. Hello. What up to you good people out in California? Yay. A lot more to get to, including getting back into Game 1 of the Eastern Conference Finals. A epic collapse here. Epic collapse here from the Cleveland Cavaliers. We'll get back to that momentarily. But some big breaking news in the NBA ahead of tonight's game, or during tonight's game, rather. Jason Kidd out as the head coach of the Dallas Mavericks. I'll be real. Not totally surprised by this, and here's why. If you read some of the tea leaves here, there's been some reporting earlier in this offseason that Jason Kidd was not a part of the hiring process to bring in Masai Ujiri, who, for what it's worth, was a slam dunk hire by the Dallas Mavericks. Masai Ujiri, one of the best talent evaluators in all of basketball, some of the late round in late round gems and finds that he's had in the NBA draft has been phenomenal. OG Anunoby, Fred VanVleet, Pascal Siakam, just to name a few. He knows how to evaluate talent. When you think about where things sit with the Mavericks, they've got two first-round picks this year. They've got a hit on both of those picks. I trust Masai Ujiri to do that. It's fascinating, though. Like, what is next for this group? Clearly, those two, for whatever reason, did not see eye to eye, and now Jason Kidd ultimately out here. The big question is, it's a little late in the cycle, it feels like. Where do you pivot to if you are the Dallas Mavericks, man? Where do you pivot to? One name that initially, you know, came up for me once I saw that the job in Dallas was open, I immediately start thinking about the ties that Sixers head coach Nick Nurse has with Masai Ujiri, winning the title together in Toronto. Do you want to bring the band back together and link those two back up? And Nick Nurse's story is awesome. Love the way that he's been able to rise up through the coaching ranks throughout the course of his career. But as we found out last week, like, I think Josh Harris and, you know, Bob Myers and company really respect Nick Nurse's basketball acumen. So I don't know if we're going to see them part ways with Nick Nurse. He is one of the most well-respected basketball minds in the sport. Doesn't make sense for Philly to move on from him. Anytime a job opens up, Billy Donovan, his name is going to come up. You give Billy Donovan some talent, he's shown you that he can win in this league. While he's been in Chicago in the past several years, they have been, you know, void of talent. Him in Dallas with that team is fascinating. Here's the other piece of this. What do the Mavericks look like next year? We're going to have Brandon Scoop B. Robinson, longtime NBA reporter, join us coming up here in about a half hour. And he had a report earlier tonight. He had a report earlier tonight that suggested, I'm going to pull it up here so we can properly attribute it to him. He had a report tonight that alludes to Anthony Edwards heavily advocating behind the scenes for the Timberwolves to trade for Kyrie Irving. I am fascinated by the potential of Kyrie Irving and Anthony Edwards linking up. But, like, if you're Dallas, like, how do you view yourselves internally? I think that's the biggest question. You know, like, this job is going to be super attractive, right? It comes and shoots right to the top of the list because you got Cooper Flagg, one of the best young building blocks right now in all of basketball. If you're Dallas here, I don't know if I would be into, you know, moving on from Kyrie Irving. I don't know if I'd be into that. I think Kyrie Irving is uber talented, and I think he's the perfect point guard to play with Cooper Flagg. If that group is healthy, talking about Dallas, and they're able to be active in the LeBron sweepstakes, the Giannis sweepstakes, they're fascinating. They really are. I'm just curious, like, this rift that we see here between Masai and Jason Kidd, will he ultimately regret the decision? Will he ultimately regret the decision to move on from Jason Kidd? Because I'm looking at some of the available names here, and there just isn't a lot of meat on the bone, so to speak, man. Tom Thibodeau's another name out there, you know, that could potentially be brought in. And here's the thing about Tibbs. Like, I think in 2026, he showed you with the Knicks, his unimaginative offense is like, you can't win with Tom Thibodeau in today's NBA. He was treating Jalen Brunson like 0-1 Allen Iverson last year. Everybody move the hell out the way and watch this guy go to work. Nothing creative, no exciting. I don't view him as a good NBA head coach. Would they dare hire Doc Rivers? I'm just thinking here, like, this isn't a coaching cycle that's chock full with a bunch of good names here. Billy Donovan, to me, is probably the best name that they could attract or bring in. And I'm not saying it like the job is bad either. Here's the other piece of this. When this move was initially made, Shams Charania of ESPN reported that there are some coaches that are in current seats that would potentially take this job. So that's also very fascinating in terms of how this thing moves forward. But a lot of people look at the Dallas Mavericks and what happened with Luka Doncic last winter and go, this organization is going in the wrong direction. This is a poorly run franchise. It was. They got Nico Harrison's ass the hell up out of there. Having Masai Ujiri and Mike Schmidt spearhead this thing, you know you're going to draft well. Now it's about, can you get creative with your roster construction? Because you need a little bit more help, is what I would say. Right? You know that Kyrie Irving and Cooper Flagg are a legit 1 and 2 option. I love that pairing, even at this stage of Kyrie's career. The other question is, if you're Dallas, like, how do you improve this roster? What is the move that you're expected to make here? You got some money to blow. It's not like you're, you know, the cupboard is bare in terms of, you know, capital. Is it LeBron James coming to Dallas? Is it Giannis potentially coming to Dallas? God forbid, is it Kevin Durant possibly coming to Dallas? I just know that the Mavericks have something up their sleeve here. I expect that front office to be super aggressive this summer, going out and trying to acquire talent. But at the end of the day, this group is going to go as far as Cooper Flagg takes them. He is the face of this thing moving forward. And the big question is, will Masai Ujiri be able to put a package together to lure a Giannis or will he be able to sweet talk LeBron enough to get a LeBron in there? They need another star out there in Dallas. The other angle of this when it comes to Jason Kidd is fascinating. Wherever Giannis ends up, could you see Jason Kidd potentially end up there? Those two dudes very much enjoyed each other when they were together in Milwaukee. I look at Jason Kidd, though, man, in the trajectory of his coaching career. I think he's well-respected amongst NBA circles, but he is the type of coach, and this is why it ultimately did not work with Masai Ujiri here, he is the type of coach that wants roster control. He is the type of coach that wants to make personnel decisions. And with a real GM that has championship pedigree, like Masai Ujiri, Jason Kidd's influence not going to be as strong. And that's ultimately why you saw the move made today to move on from Jason Kidd. In terms of who's going to be the next coach of the Mavericks, I just think it's a little insane at this juncture to be going out and moving on from a coach. 310-840-4910 is the number. There was a report from Sam Amick of The Athletic, and it's fascinating because, like, at some point with Dallas, they're like, how long do you have to really find a head coach? You've got to make decisions here. The draft is under a month away. You've got 2 first-round picks here if you're Dallas. So, like, this is not – I'm not surprised that it happened, per se. I'm surprised that it ultimately took this long, is how I would put it. Now, Masai hasn't been on the job for more than 2 weeks now. But when you hire him, you know he's going to come in and, you know, Jason Kidd and him are probably not going to see eye to eye. because they both want to be in control of the personnel decisions. That just wasn't going to happen here. So I am fascinated, man, to see what happens here for the Dallas Mavericks. I will say this, right? Cooper Flagg and having that as your, like, baseline and your building block makes this job uber attractive. Makes it uber attractive. Is there any, like, off-the-wall surprise names that could potentially, you know, be interested in this job? Like a Mark Jackson, someone of that nature. Dwayne Casey, a guy that coached under Masai Ujiri in Toronto. I don't know which way this is going to go. I am genuinely fascinated, but I do know this. I like Dallas moving forward. I like what they have. They got cap space. They've got a young superstar in Cooper Flagg. They've got a veteran, proven Hall of Fame point guard in Kyrie Irving. I love the two rim-running bigs they have in Gafford and Lively. They got my guy Najee. Prince George's County stand up. The pride of Eleanor Roosevelt High School. Hey, they got some things to figure out, is what I would say. How aggressive is Masai Ujiri and company ultimately going to be in terms of, you know, adding another star to this group? Or do they look at me and go, or listen to me and say, Linnell, what are you talking about? Add a star. Why do we need a star? We have the star in Cooper Flagg. It's all about doing whatever you can to put the best team around him. It feels like maybe that should be the thought process of this group. But they made the decision to move on from Jason Kidd. I think this has more to do with Kidd and Ujiri's inability to get along and see eye to eye from a basketball standpoint than it does, you know, about Jason Kidd not being a good coach or something like that. I think everyone knows Hall of Fame point guard, one of the best point guards we've ever seen, can coach his ass off. This fit here, though, with Masai, just ain't going to work. 310-840-4910 is the number. I got Mr. Positive hanging around for us. Has a very interesting name in terms of who the Dallas Mavericks could potentially bring in to be their next head coach.
1: Hey, LW, Denton Day. Hey, real quick, with Rashee Rice, you guys were, I love when you bring real life issues, and Denton Day was fantastic, and you were very provocative about that. You know, in Detroit, real quick, we have a couple people in the Lions that made some mistakes, J-Mo specifically. So maybe give the person a second chance. But you're right. They've got to learn from these mistakes because, like you said, it's generational wealth. And I guess I would say Stan Van Gundy, or pull one of the Van Gundys out of a retirement.
0: And everybody, so Jeff is in L.A. with the Clippers. He is like their assistant head coach, defensive coordinator. So I don't know. Like, does he want to? I don't know if either of those two guys are interested in being a head coach at their current age, is what I would say, Mr. Positive. But I appreciate the thoughts on Rashee Rice, man. 310-840-4910 is the number here. I want to get back into the association. I promise you that we'll get back into the NBA in terms of the conference finals coming up in the 1 o'clock hour. But there was a certain team that was the number one seed in the Eastern Conference, the Detroit Pistons. We all agree that them losing in Game 7 at home, to me, wasn't a major disappointment because they took another step further, another step ahead here in this NBA postseason. Last year they got bounced in Round 1. This year they lose in Game 7 to get to the conference finals. So clearly there is a progression happening with the Detroit Pistons. They've got a major decision to make, though, coming up this offseason. I'll give you the details on that next. This is Westwood One Sports Night.
2: Well, guess who's back? Aaron Rodgers has finally decided to return to the Pittsburgh Steelers. It's a one-year deal for the future Hall of Famer. Reunited with Coach Mike McCarthy, they won a Super Bowl in Green Bay. Can they do it again in the Steel City? Westwood One Sports.
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1: Westwood One Sports Night continues with the youngest in charge. Lindell Willingham rocking out with you as we take you coast to coast, getting you up to 3 a.m. Eastern time. We're slated to have a couple of guests stop by the program. Longtime NBA insider Brandon Scoopy Robinson expected to join us coming up top of the 1 o'clock hour on the East Coast. And then to start the final hour of Power, we're going to get a little extreme. Adam Copeland, formerly known as Edge, now Adam Copeland in AEW, going to join us ahead of the big match coming up this weekend, All or Nothing, a I Quit match. And if Edge, Adam Copeland loses, he's going to have to retire. So we asked him all about that as we got the chance to catch up with him. So super duper excited to have a pro wrestling Hall of Famer, ladies and gentlemen, join the program. So super duper excited for that. Say it all the time about the NBA postseason, man. When you fail to meet expectations, there are usually sweeping consequences that come as a result. And for the Detroit Pistons, losing in Game 7, expedites and speeds up what's supposed to be a very interesting offseason. They're in it right now instead of still playing basketball.

0: If you're the Pistons, you cannot overpay to keep Jalen Duren. Jalen Duren had a monster year number four in the league this year. Year number three, rather, in the league this year. He was awesome. 20 points per game, 10 rebounds, and looked like a guy in the regular season that was going to be an all-NBA cat. For his production to be damn near sliced in half in the postseason, it makes you wonder, hey, is this a dude that Detroit should be moving forward with? Look, he's 22 years old. Jalen Duren, 23 years old. So he's a dude that's going to garner some interest out there on the open market. He is going to be a restricted free agent. Detroit's going to have the ability to match any offer sheet that he gets on the market. But you talk about a 22-year-old that gave you 20 and 10 during the regular season. Someone's going to offer him a sizable bag. If you are the Detroit Pistons, you got to have some discernment here. You cannot break the bank for Jalen Duren because you saw what he is in the postseason. Now, young player, can obviously get better. Not trying to make this postseason a total indictment on who he is and what he's going to be as a player, but, like, wasn't good. Wasn't good. So, from a team-building standpoint, we all know the big Achilles heel of Detroit. They need a second scorer for Cade Cunningham. He is the offensive engine 1,000% of the time, and that's a lot to put on his plate. And down the stretch, when he's getting double-teamed and blitzed, like, you don't have another guy that you can play through. As critical as I've been to Jalen Duren throughout the postseason, the regular season numbers are undeniable. Over 20 points, more than 10 rebounds. Like, he was legit. But for his numbers to get sliced in half, it leaves a big decision for, you know, the Detroit Pistons to make. Their GM, Trajan Logjian, had this to say earlier today about whether or not the Pistons would be interested in bringing Duren back.
1: JD had a fantastic season, all-star, one of the biggest contributors to us being the number one seed. Darn near 20 points and 10 rebounds per game. An incredible year, an incredible leap from last year to this year because of the work that he put in last summer and his focus. And I have no doubt that we'll help him put a plan together and he'll attack it this summer just like he did last summer. He'll come back a better player from his experience not only during the regular season but also in the postseason just like all of our guys will. So we look forward to coming together with his representation, getting a deal done, and for him to continue to be a Piston.
0: shout out to the Pistons, GM. He makes it seem like it's so simple. They're not going to get first dibs at Jalen Duren. He's a restricted free agent. He can go talk to anybody he wants. He is going to ultimately set his price, and it's going to be on the Pistons to decide, hey, is this a guy that we want to break the bank for? Because I would assume that this guy is going to potentially garner a max contract on the open market, right? Maybe not a super max. But like a legit max deal, man. Like the kid gave you like 19 and 12. Like the numbers are there from his camp standpoint to, you know, make the argument in the case to get paid. But if you just watch them in the postseason, you know, hey, the juice may not be worth the squeeze, so to speak. Let's go out to Michigan and talk to a real Pistons fan. I got John is in Michigan wanting to tap in. John, what's going on, brother? Welcome into Westwood One Sports Night.
2: Hey, brother, man, you're sounding good at least. Man, it's been a really rough go for us Detroiters.
0: I know it, man. Hey, I feel for you.
2: Yeah. Hey, man, and shout out, pray for Mr. Positive. He's going through some tough times. We all are. Yes. But I'm going to get after this. It is so difficult to watch the West and just see how much they ball compared to us. But we are young, but, man, you know, Jalen, whatever. But, you know, our coach is...
0: Wait, what do you mean, Jalen, whatever? That's the meat of the conversation here. Do you want him back or not?
2: Because
0: I just laid it out for you. I just laid it out for you. Are you willing to break the bank for him?
2: I need somebody like you, you know, like, we got kind of like a milky system, and I have, like, the big talking point is we're so down on our luck with sports everything right now. that the GMs, you know, they're just going to talk the way they talk.
0: Yeah.
2: But we want somebody to say, hey, look, we're just going to make a splash. We're going to get somebody.
0: Well, they have to get a legitimate co-star for Kay Cunningham. You cannot waste the prime years of his career. He's one of the best players in the association under 25.
2: They beat him down like a running mule. And it's just like, what's the kid supposed to do? And, you know, he's such a class act. You know, it's just like, he's not going to bag on the boys. But, you know, and we don't know what's going on. I think Jalen was hurt, actually, too. But that's another thing. I know you got a cool conversation. But, yeah, a little Detroit venting. We still ride or die. We're going to show up next year. We'll be something. But, you know,
0: hopefully, man,
2: with all these.
0: Hopefully, look, now you get to get ready for – well, you got the Tigers still, but the Detroit Lions.
2: Yeah, we got McGonagall until he goes, you know, by the ways to the Dodgers.
0: Good luck to Detroit sports, man. 310-840-4910 is the number. Man, it probably is a little tough right now being a Detroit sports fan. I haven't checked the standings in the Central. Last time I remember us talking about the Tigers, we were talking about Scooble in the injury. Is he back yet? Probably not. That wasn't that long ago. 310-840-4910 is the number. Rough night. Rough time to be a Detroit sports fan. Brandon Scoop B. Robinson, a longtime NBA reporter, expected to join us coming up on the other side of the break. We'll get into all the hot-button topics right now in the association, including us getting really treated as basketball fans, man. The game ones that we've gotten to bear witness to over the past 48 hours, game one of the Eastern Conference Finals tonight, really hotly contested contest. And then last night, game one of the Western Conference Finals. I'm not even gassing it up, man. An absolute instant classic. We'll ask our guy Brandon Scoop B. Robinson about all that and more. He's got some interesting news that he is reporting on, and we'll get to that when he joins us. We'll get you the latest on the Minnesota Timberwolves. We'll get you the latest on what could be next in Cleveland if they do not survive this series. Always a good conversation whenever our guy Scoop B is able to join us. Remember, programming note, in about an hour from now, 2 a.m. Eastern time, Adam Copeland of AEW going to join us, formerly known as Edge in the WWE. He joins us. Scoop, though, joins us next around Westwood One Sports Night.
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0: 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Here's Linnell Willingham.
1: Here I am. 1 a.m. Eastern Time, right here on Westwood One Sports Night. Youngest in charge, Linnell Willingham, manning the ship as we get you up to 3 a.m. Eastern Time. Exactly 1 hour from now, I promise, our guy Adam Copeland of AEW going to join us, formerly known as the Rated R Superstar Edge. He will join us ahead of him and Christian's big match coming up this weekend, AEW All or Nothing. I quit matching. If the boys lose, they're hanging up the boots forever. Eager to talk to Edge, Adam Copeland coming up. Top of the 2 a.m. hour on the East Coast. What a way to enter the final hour of power, right? I got to ask Edge, like, can he spear me or something? It's always crazy. I used to be a big wrestling guy growing up. Used to play this game we called Brian Dawkins, where we would, like, jump over this mattress in the middle of the living room. And I never broke a bone. Never broke a bone. Excited to talk to Edge coming up here. I do want to get back into game one of the Eastern Conference Finals. It was a game that, honestly, despite the choke job that happened at the end of regulation and in overtime, like, really hotly contested contest. I thought, you know, Cleveland did a really good job to start this basketball game. And once they were able to knock down a couple of shots, you saw their confidence begin to rise. Ultimately, though, the big story tonight for the Cavs is for three quarters, they looked like they were in this bad boy. For three quarters, they looked like they were going to make this a series. But in the fourth quarter and in overtime, I mean, the New York Knicks went off, outscoring Cleveland 44-11 in the tail end of regulation and then the overtime session. And the big story for me coming out of this, I give New York all the credit in the world, right? Jalen Brunson was awesome, but we expected this from this group. New York has been on fire really for the past month in terms of the way that they've shot the basketball here in this postseason. Now, they're coming off a 9-day rest. They didn't shoot it particularly well to start tonight, but their defense, which has really been the calling card for them, in my opinion, despite the offensive success, their defense allowed them to stick around in this basketball game, and then Jalen Brunson came up huge down the stretch. Well, why did he come up huge down the stretch, Linnell? Because James Harden, for lack of a better phrase, sucks at this current juncture of his career. And I've been a long-time James Harden backer, a long-time James Harden truther. The bottom line is, on both the offensive end of the floor and the defensive end of the floor, he's not giving you much. Another performance tonight in which Harden has more turnovers than field goal makes. 6 turnovers, 5 field goal makes. That's not really the issue, though. The offense with James, I guess I could live with. It's the defense. They hunted him out. Their comeback was spearheaded by them attacking James Harden in pick and roll and getting the switch on to Brunson every chance they could. Brunson scored 11 straight points on James Harden. And guess what? Kenny Atkinson decided, nah, no big deal. Don't need to call a timeout. Speaking of Kenny Atkinson, he's been, honestly, comedic gold tonight at the podium. He had this to say about the performance of James Harden defensively tonight. Take a listen.
2: Did you ever feel like it got to the point where you had to put him on the bench just a little bit of defensive sessions to kind of mitigate that?
3: No. Listen, he's been one of our best defenders in these playoffs. I trust him. You know, smart, great hands. Didn't think about that.
1: Makes me a little concerned, man. Are we watching the same game, Kenny Atkinson? He may have been, look, I'm not even going to go back and look at any of the other postseason games. What about tonight? What about tonight? When down the stretch, he couldn't get a stop to save his life. Kenny Atkinson saying, no, didn't once think about benching him. He is a damn lie. It's what we opened up the show with, man. I think at this point, you have to consider benching him. You have to. For him to continue to get hunted out defensively the way that he does, and then he's giving you nothing virtually offensively, what is the benefit of having him out there? At this point, to me, they would be a much better basketball team with Max Strus on the floor. They would be a much better basketball team with Max Strus taking more of his minutes. Because guess what? Max Strus defends his ass off. and gives maximum effort on that end of the floor. James Harden simply doesn't. And I literally get frustrated every time we have this conversation about James, because I know how I feel about him. I'm a James Harden stan, James Harden truther. I think he's one of the all-time greats. This current iteration of James Harden is hot garbage. And I want to go back and reference the report that I spoke on earlier. Brian Windhorst, ESPN NBA insider, reported yesterday, Monday, that no matter what happens here in this postseason for the Cavs, they are 110% extending James Harden. And according to Windhorst, it's because they have to. It's because they have to. James Harden, when he signed that contract extension with the Clippers, essentially had a no-trade clause in it, to where wherever he was dealt, you weren't trading him there, or a team wasn't going to trade for him, and he's not going to agree to go somewhere if he's not going to sign an extension. So that's why Wendy is saying, hey, an extension is probably happening. You're looking at something like a one-year deal or a two-year deal. My thing is this. At this current juncture, looking at what James Harden's giving you here, he's not getting better at age 36, right? He's not. Why would you want to bring James Harden back? What has James Harden shown you throughout the course of this postseason to warrant bringing him back? And to me, the answer to that is nothing. 310-840-4910 is the number. I want to let you hear some more of the best post-game sound here from Game 1 of the Eastern Conference Finals. I mentioned it. Down the stretch, the end of regulation and the start of the overtime session, the Knicks outscored the Cavaliers 44-11. It's honestly hard to believe. And as I was watching it, man, it's like, this isn't really going to happen, is it? And then it just continues to avalanche and snowball. I mentioned 11 straight points scored by Jalen Brunson. They were playing Where's Harden? Smear the beard is the best way that I can describe it. Finding and hunting him out in pick and roll situations. It was obvious to us, our untrained eyes, watching it on TV. The head coach of the Knicks, Mike Brown, had to be honest and gave us some truth at the podium, saying, yeah, we were hunting James Harden, weren't we?
4: They were trying to do the same thing with Jalen, and so we said, okay, you know, we feel like we can play that game. We try not to play that game much, but we feel like we have a guy that we can play that game with, and Jalen. And so, you know, just like we have to try to figure out different ways to guard Harden and Mitchell, they got to figure out different ways to guard Jalen. But we were, well, there's no secret, we were attacking Harden.
1: Woo! Shout out to the honesty from Coach Mike Brown. They had a major decision to make, dude. Like, I don't know. And maybe it's not a total benching of James Harden, but 42 minutes? I don't know what he's done to warrant those heavy a minutes, especially with what you're getting from Max Strus. Max Strus had 30 off the bench in Game 7 against Detroit. And tonight, what was it, 18 minutes off the bench or 25 minutes off the bench? Kenny Atkinson made a lot of head-scratching choices tonight, if I'm being frank about it. Made a lot of head-scratching choices tonight. And that was one of them, man. Correction on Max Strus. Did not have 30 in the Game 7. Well, I don't know why I said that. I'm thinking of Game 5, where he went crazy in Cleveland. But bottom line is, the kid plays defense. He defends. James Harden doesn't. There's not much of a drop-off offensively because James Harden isn't shooting the ball worth a damn in this series or in this postseason. And it's tough. Like, James Harden is a future Hall of Famer. Kenny Atkinson, I know, has a litany of respect for him, right? This is why you get paid the big bucks as a head coach, to have difficult conversations with your stars. It's why you're the guy. He's got to look his team and James Harden in the mirror, for that matter, and say, hey, are we our best version of ourselves with you on the floor for 42 minutes? And if they're honest and transparent with the answer to that question, we will see James Harden a hell of a lot less coming up in Game 2 from the world's most famous arena. 310-840-4910 is the number here on Westwood One Sports Night. Tony is in Montreal wanting to check in. What's going on, Tony?
5: How you doing, man? I pretty much agree with the entire statement you made on your buddy, the Hall of Famer, 36-year-old, running out of gas, and Jalen Brunson run him into the ground tonight. I saw the whole game, and, you know, I'm a hockey guy, and I watched Jalen Brunson, and he had a difficult time, I would say, in the first half, maybe in the third quarter, but in the fourth quarter, 15 points, and then he drove that team to a win. And I think you should have term limits in basketball. If you get to a certain age, just like a judge or a governor, there's term limits, you know. 36 years old is pretty old.
1: You're talking about making someone retire? I mean, come on.
5: I'm joking. I'm joking, Linnell.
1: No, I get you. I know that you're joking, but now I'm joking because you sound crazy.
5: But you agree that he's a shadow of what he is, but I even
1: for
5: like
1: sure.
5: him too. But the thing is, you know, like, people don't want to insult him, man. They don't want to tell him the truth. Like, and then people are around him like psychophants. They just, you're the best.
1: Dude,
5: you're the best.
1: Donovan Mitchell even probably looks up to James Harden, man. James Harden is that guy.
5: Everybody
1: NBA,
5: looks up to him.
1: Top 75
5: Everybody.
1: Dude. Going to be a first ballot Hall of Famer. But you're right. Someone's got to be totally
5: like,
1: honest with James Harden. You're 100%.
5: What about Crosby? Crosby is, you know, like people are saying, you know, like he's not the captain of the world Canadian team right now. You know, Celebrini is, and Crosby said, well, you know, I wasn't here to start. He got here before me, and he's the future. Well, how come Harden can't say that? Like, don't you quit?
1: I don't ever expect him to come out and just concede his job to someone. I appreciate the call. I think the more appropriate conversation to have is not a total benching here. Because despite the turnovers tonight, I do think there's some good things he does for them offensively. But with him playing 42 minutes, that's the part that I'm really having a difficult time coming to grips with here. He don't need to play 42 minutes. And for Kenny Atkinson to come out, if James Harden has been one of your best defenders, this was words from their head coach, Kenny Atkinson. If James Harden has been one of your better defenders throughout the course of the postseason, why was he being hunted tonight? Why does he get hunted in every postseason series? I don't know what type of relationship those two dudes have with one another, but there's a little bit of favoritism and bias from Coach Atkinson to Harden. That maybe you correct me if I'm wrong on this. We'll have to look it up here. Was Atkinson on the Nets staff with Steve Nash when James Harden was in Brooklyn?
6: I'm pretty sure Atkinson is the guy that replaced Steve Nash.
1: That replaced Steve Nash. Was he on the staff prior, though? We'll have to find out the answer to that. I just am trying to figure out why James Harden has such a long leash here. What has he done to earn that long of a leash here from Coach Atkinson?
6: Who else would they put in?
1: I'm going Max Strus and have Donovan Mitchell be the primary ball handler here. Or if you want to keep Donovan Mitchell off the ball, which may be the game plan of Coach Atkinson, you go Dennis Schroeder. But, like, I feel like the only reason that Harden is playing is because he's the play initiator. He's the guy that gets them into their stuff. They want to play Donovan Mitchell off the ball because of the way he's getting doubled. But, like, at this point, I'm more frustrated and concerned by the defense than I am, you know, him going 5-for-16 from the field. Because we know he can score. He's not, obviously, the James Harden that was in Houston scoring at will the way that he was. Or even the James Harden that was in Brooklyn scoring at will the way that he was. But we know his offensive game is still very much intact. Defensively, though, I just don't know if you can live with it. I genuinely don't know if you can live with what he's giving you on that end of the floor. Damn near benchable, damn near unplayable.
6: I think the problem is he's not a great playmaker anymore.
1: He's not.
6: He's too slow. You know, when he was in Houston in specific, and a little bit in Brooklyn, to an extent it was there in Philadelphia, But some of the things that made him so good of a scorer, the twitch,
7: the burst,
6: movements, it gave him an edge when it comes to passing the basketball. He doesn't have that. I mean, at one point, in overtime, he drove to the basket and then tried a behind-the-head pass. I think it was either to Allen or Mobley. I don't remember who it was to. They did not receive the pass. It doesn't really matter who it was to. They did not receive the pass because you're throwing a behind-the-head pass down six in overtime. Like, that's one of those things where you got to look at that and be like, why is he still in the game? It's almost like he was actively – look, man, Terry Rozier got popped by the FBI for those kind of plays.
7: Man. Well, here's the sad part about it. Does he not look like a guy, Denton, offensively that, like, doesn't want the ball at this point? He looks like he doesn't want it. I tweeted it out while it was happening during the game. It's an end-of-shot clock situation. He's one-on-one. Help defenders starting to come, and he gives it to Sam Merrill with 2 seconds left on the shot clock instead of just going all the way to the cup. Like,
6: I don't think
7: looks,
6: he can create a shot with 3 seconds or less.
7: So shoot the – he's already downhill. Just shoot the damn thing. He looks like a guy that totally is lacking confidence at this point. And we hit on it earlier in the program. Like, the issues what's plaguing him defensively is hurting him offensively as well. He can't move. He's not the same caliber of athlete that he once was, which is why I'm like, okay, I get that. So playing him more, like, I'm not giving away state secrets here or doing rocket science. If you're dealing with a dude that's past his athletic prime, right, maybe playing him a little bit less is something that would help him out. 42 minutes? Way too much, man. I got to look at Kenny Atkinson here and say, hey, What are you doing?
6: How many turnovers did he have tonight? Was it six or eight? So if I do a little bit of math here and we get the James Harden turnover counter, that's 73 in 15 games.
7: It's been a problem. But here's the thing with their turnovers, Denton. It's not just him. Donovan Mitchell's turning it over. Evan Mobley's turning it over. Everyone's turning it over for Cleveland. And it all makes me go back to Coach Atkinson. Like, what the? Brother, like, are you preaching ball security? Like, I don't get how you can continue to watch the same thing happen over and over again and not make any adjustment. That's my thing with Coach Atkinson.
6: I'm looking at Dan Gilbert. Hey, man, the 25 buses are sick. Could you maybe take 5 of those away and pay for a point guard?
7: He keeps taking me back to this Brian Windhorst report, man. Their next move, talking about the Cavs, has got to be their best move, right? Next year is it for Donovan Mitchell. You have to prove to him that it's worth staying there long term. He's set to be an unrestricted free agent at the end of next season. So you're on the clock. We could be witnessing, and look at us just already burying the Cavs, because damn if they deserve to be buried. Get ready to witness the last dance here, potentially, of Donnie Mitch in Cleveland.
6: It should be noted they can give him $70 million per year at the end of
7: that makes a difference. That makes a difference.
6: That's a pretty big swing.
7: So we were supposed to have our guy Brandon Scoop B. Robinson join us. He's got something that's holding him up here. He reported over the weekend or on Sunday. Excuse me. He reported on Sunday that the Cavs and LeBron James have mutual interest in one another. So, is LeBron the missing piece to get Cleveland over the hump? Is that – he would be a better playmaker. If he could come in and play the James Harden role better than James Harden right now, 100%. 100%.
6: I think most people could.
7: Yeah.
6: Honestly, you could go get Michael Jordan from that NBC studio that he sat in one time 6 months ago, and he could play better than James Harden right now.
7: Yeah. It's going to be fascinating to watch how this thing plays out. Tim is in Atlanta wanting to check in. What's going on, Tim?
8: Hey, good evening, sir. How y'all doing?
7: Doing good, brother. Appreciate you chiming in, man. What'd you think?
8: Well, before we start opening up a retirement home for James Harden and LeBron James up in Cleveland, I think initial thought was in the rotation towards the end of the game, getting Dean Wade in, actually, opposed to Max Strus, let Harden just sit on the perimeter and turn the ball over. But ultimately, I think the encouraging thing is that Cavs did have a lead at some point tonight. And, you know, they've been playing 14 games in the last 28 days. So hopefully we do something with that. And I'll see you at the retirement home.
7: Are you a Cavs fan, Tim? We lost Tim.
8: Unfortunately.
7: He said unfortunately. That's tough. That's tough. I feel like their saving grace is going to come this offseason, whether it's trading Mobley to get Giannis, or whether it's trading Mobley to get Giannis and then LeBron comes. Like, there's a lot of different ways that they can retool. We just know that this iteration, this is their last dance.
6: Can I be fully transparent?
7: Uh-oh. Sure.
6: When we, a couple of weeks ago, mentioned the rumor that they said no to the Giannis trade because they didn't want to trade Evan Mobley, and we kind of looked at him cockeyed. Yeah. I get it. You know, since then, I get it. He has by far been the most considered. He doesn't have that high level ceiling that Giannis does.
7: Yeah.
6: But he has far and away been their most consistent player.
7: I would say so. It's just tough because if you swap him out for Giannis, he can stretch the floor. Giannis can't. Like that. Like, you wonder how much differently it would look. I think LeBron would be the better fit rather than Giannis because they need another offensive engine. They need another guy that they can legitimately play through. And no disrespect to Evan Mobley, like, we've seen them try to play make through him, and we've watched him have success as a secondary playmaker, but, like, he ain't no King James, damn it. He's not bringing the ball up the floor. He's not. And in order to maximize Donovan Mitchell, I think he is his best playing off the basketball. And that's part of the allure of bringing in James Harden. But obviously, as we've, you know, gotten to bear witness to, it ain't working. Ridiculous blown lead down the stretch by the Cleveland Cavaliers in the tail end of regulation and then the overtime session. They were outscored Cleveland 44-11. Jalen Brunson, unstoppable, had a personal 11-0 run in that fourth quarter, all on James Harden. How do the Cavs pick up the pieces moving forward here, man? They're down 1-0. Good thing about it, and Donovan Mitchell alluded to this, right? If they would have lost by 40, they would still be down 0-1. Thank you, Donovan Mitchell. I want to go back to the National Football League. We talked about one troubled wide receiver in the AFC. Let's talk about another one next.
9: Well, guess who's back? Aaron Rodgers has finally decided to return to the Pittsburgh Steelers. It's a one-year deal for the future Hall of Famer. Reunited with Coach Mike McCarthy, they won a Super Bowl in Green Bay. Can they do it again in the Steel City? Westwood One Sports.
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1: You heard the big voice guy, youngest in charge, Linnell Willingham, rocking out with you as we take you coast to coast, getting you up to 3 a.m. Eastern time. We talked about this about an hour ago. Rashi Rice of the Kansas City Chiefs sentenced to 30 days in jail for violating his probation stemming back from the car pileup incident that he left the scene of last summer. Violated that probation by testing positive for marijuana, so he's going to have to do a 30-day jail sentence. And then on top of that, Rashi Rice also just underwent surgery a week ago to basically clean up some debris in his right knee, a little bit of a scope. And that's going to sideline him for the next 2 months, looking at July the 20th, so he could be ready for the start of training camp. Big question is, will he be available for them at the start of training camp? I don't know how the NFL is going to move with this. I don't know how Kansas City is going to move with this. All I know is this. If you are the Kansas City Chiefs, right, they can't under any circumstance go into camp without adding a veteran wide receiver. They just can't. They've got to add somebody here, whether that is Stephon Diggs, who is another, you know, troubled wide receiver out there in the AFC, whether it's him, whether it's Brandon Ayuk, they got to do something here. Look at the receiving core of the Kansas City Chiefs without Rashi Rice. Look at this group's receiving core without Rashi Rice. The cupboard is bare. It's Xavier Worthy. It's Tyquan Thornton. And that's really the only name that most football fans know. Jalen Royals, one of their mid-round picks from a season ago. He had just two catches as a rookie. Like, the cupboard is bare. I know this, though. They're going to have a running game in Kansas City between Emmett Johnson and bringing in Kenneth Walker, the Super Bowl MVP. They're going to be able to run the football, so maybe that helps supplement their passing game a little bit. But without Rashi Rice, I think that Chiefs receiving core has a totally different complexion. A totally different complexion without Rashi Rice. A bona fide number one in this league. Xavier Worthy, who would be the de facto one if Rashi Rice was unavailable, good complimentary piece, not somebody that I think can be the focal point of an offense. He's somebody you get him in space and you let him make plays, but leading your receiving core, I don't know about that. For KC, though, what if you're upset with Rashi Rice, and clearly he's got a disciplinary issue. Is Stephon Diggs, and I hate that I feel like I'm ragging on Steph Diggs, is he much better? Are you willing to go down that path? So Albert Breer reported that there are two, or that Kansas City, rather, was willing to offer Diggs a one-year, $10 million contract to come to Kansas City. Albert Breer reported that in the MMQB. Also reported that Washington, my beloved Commanders, have some potential interest in Stephon Diggs. If you're Diggsy, what situation is more suitable and compatible for you? After playing in Foxborough last year, I'm sure going to Kansas City, Missouri, isn't much of a culture shock, right? For a kid that's growing up in the DMV, stayed in the DMV going to Maryland, went to Buffalo, New York, and Minnesota to play football. Like, he's played in some obscure places. So I don't think, you know, the idea of coming home to D.C. is probably that enticing to him. But if you're Kansas City, you got to do something here. You can't go into the year with this current group of wide receivers. You just can't. And a lot of people thought it was a real chance that they drafted one in round one of the draft. Or in the later rounds, for that matter. They totally feel like they just didn't address the wide receiver spot with any significant capital. They weren't super active in free agency going out and acquiring wide receiver talent. So it's going to be fascinating to see. Was that a gnat? Oh, no. I don't do bugs, guys. I don't know how the hell a gnat would be in my home. It is hot as hell in here. I just turned my air conditioning on during the break. If there's a gnat in here, we're going to have to discontinue the stream. I mean, I cannot function nor survive. Flying around. But no, Kansas City's got no choice. They got to bring in a wide receiver. Y'all know I said this a couple of weeks ago. I view them as the best team in the AFC. Now, minus Rashee Rice, they look like a totally different group. Look like a totally different group. So, I am quite concerned, is what I would say, about how they plan to move forward, because we talked about this a little bit earlier. I don't know what, if any, disciplinary action is coming from the NFL from him violating his probation. Like, are they going to add their own personal punishment onto it? Is Kansas City going to feel pressured internally to do something to Rashee Rice? As much as we try to look at this from a football standpoint and how it's going to impact Kansas City on the field, I continue to go back to the fact that the young man, as I mentioned earlier, is trying to commit career suicide here. He is, like I said earlier, he is as talented as they come. In terms of wide receivers, the kid's got talent, undeniable talent. But for whatever reason, they can't get through to him out there in Kansas City. If he is able to come back, if he is healthy, which has been another big issue throughout the course of his career, in addition to the off-the-field stuff, if he can stay healthy, you know how I feel about Kansas City. I think they are the best team in the AFC. I think there is nothing more dangerous than a motivated, slighted Pat Mahomes. And for those of you out there that haven't suffered a major knee injury or had to go through any sort of grueling rehab, it changes you. It makes a monster out of you. And if you handle your business the right way through the rehab process, more times than not, you come out on the other side a way better athlete, a way better player. I expect that to be the case for one Pat Mahomes. Last year, everyone was kind of, you know, projecting and trying to, you know, anticipate their decline and drop off. Even if he didn't tear his ACL, them making the postseason last year looked like something that was a pipe dream as we got later and later into the season. The big question is, with me for Kansas City, have they done enough to improve? I feel like they have. Adding Kenneth Walker and Emmett Johnson to me is huge, and I fully expect them to lean into this run game. And it should be, and I forgot about Prashad Smith, the part of that group as well, it's going to be the best run game that Pat Mahomes has ever had. Giving the best quarterback in the history of the game an easy button by way of Kenneth Walker, Emmett Johnson, Prashad Smith, I love that. The big question for Kansas City that I have is, can they get after the quarterback? That was their big Achilles heel last year down the stretch in the postseason. Can you get after the quarterback? I love what they have on the interior in terms of rushing the passer. Chris Jones, Peter Woods, the rookie out of Clemson, Karlaftis coming off the edge. R. Mason Thomas going to be a DPR for them. Hopefully a guy that can maybe sneak in and get you double-digit sacks. I like what they have defensively. I do. In terms of their getting back Omar Norman Lott for year number two. Like, there's a lot to like. There's a lot to like in terms of, you know, what Kansas City has here. And the big question is going to be the health of Pat Mahomes. And we've heard from Big Red, Andy Reid, several times throughout the offseason, alluding to the fact that, hey, the guy is ahead of schedule. If he is, I don't know if he needs to start the season for him, but they're going to be a force to be reckoned with. The other piece of this, and I know a lot of folks are probably rolling their eyes at what I'm about to say, if there's anybody in the NFL that can get creative and create some sort of special package for Justin Fields, I look at Andy Reid. What type of weapon is Justin Fields going to be this year for the Kansas City Chiefs? It's going to be a fascinating NFL season. Got the schedule drop last week. Big time news earlier this afternoon in the NFL with Rashee Rice violating his probation and getting the cleanup surgery, man. We'll see how that ultimately impacts the Kansas City Chiefs moving forward. There was a story that I wanted to get to last night that we'll get to coming up here momentarily. Remember, programming note, 2 a.m. Eastern time, Adam Copeland of AEW going to join the program formerly known as the Rated R Superstar Edge, WWE Hall of Famer. He's going to join us coming up top of the 2 o'clock hour on the East Coast. When we come back, though, man, I want to get back into the NBA, but we'll kind of keep things off the court. Shams Charania, lead NBA insider for ESPN, under quite a bit of scrutiny. We'll give you the details on that next. This is Westwood One Sports Night.
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year. Not a good look for James Harden. It is just not. The NBA, to me, received a black eye over this past weekend. If you aren't familiar with the situation, let me get you up to speed here. So, Shams Charania of ESPN is probably the biggest NBA insider right now, breaks the most news, normally first on the scene when it comes to breaking news in the association, replacing longtime great Adrian Wojnarowski. And Shams, I think, does a really good job, man. Very, very committed and dedicated to the craft. We've read several articles and heard him speak about it, you know, on the record, just how much time he puts into this thing and how much screen time he ultimately

0: ultimately has to make sure he is on top of things, consistently breaking news. The NBA wanted to announce the league MVP during the pregame show prior to the start of Game 7 of Pistons and Cavaliers. And Shams Charania, as soon as the vote was finished, at about 11 a.m. Eastern time or 10 a.m. Eastern time, tweeted it out and broke the news saying, hey, yeah, Shai Gilgeous-Alexander going to become the 14th player in league history, you know, to win back-to-back MVP awards. And apparently folks were annoyed. Folks were PO'd. I didn't understand it. I did not. For anyone to be upset at Shams for doing his damn job, I didn't get where the anger and the outrage came from. I really didn't. Now, to be honest and transparent about it, I don't like his reaction. I think he needs to, you know, play nice a little bit and be a good sport about getting teased. You're Shams Charania, dude. You're rich as hell. Your job is to break NBA news. Like, life can be a lot tougher, pal. Lighten up a little bit is what I would say to Shams. But anybody within NBA circles who got upset with Shams not waiting, you know, to break the news, like, come on, dudes, grow up. Who cares? Get your panties out of a wad. Like, it's not a big deal. If you're going to be mad at anybody, be mad at the NBA. And Denton, I think we discussed this. I think you advocated for a 7 p.m. start time. They tipped off at 8:30 or 8 o'clock for Game 7 on a Sunday. What? That should be a 3:30 matinee special. 3:30, people are back from church. People are on the grill. It was nice outside.
1: NBA loves that primetime window, though.
0: They love that. Who are they competing with at that time?
1: Well, yeah, Caitlin Clark had a 6 o'clock game.
0: Oh, they want to go up against Big CeCe.
1: They want to go against your girl.
0: We should touch on the whole state of the W a little bit later.
1: She's
0: on,
1: hooping right now.
0: She is hooping.
2: Westwood One presents Today in Women's Sports. AZ Fudd was the top pick in last month's WNBA draft, and her first three regular season games are in the books. The collegiate All-American is coming off the bench for the Dallas Wings, and on Monday, the young guard had her outing so far in the W, scoring 12 points in a 92-69 victory over the Washington Mystics. Fudd shot 6 of 9 from the field and was one of 5 Dallas players that scored in double figures.
3: My goal was just to be aggressive when I got in the game, contribute any way I could, watch what the starters were doing, and I mean, they started the game off pushing the pace, being aggressive, getting stops, so I wanted to continue that.
2: Fudd has been reunited in Dallas with her UConn teammate Paige Beckers, who led the way for the Wings with 18 points in the home victory. Their squad has a 2-2 record on the season, and tonight they start a 3-game road trip when they visit the Chicago Sky. With Today in Women's Sports, I'm Erica Herskowitz on Westwood One.
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0: I give up. No, I can't give up. Brooklyn. San Francisco? No. That's Golden
1: closer.
0: State Valkyries.
1: Much closer.
0: Oh, okay. So the I'm going to show off my lack of knowledge.
1: Well, think NBA. They have to have an arena, so you're probably
0: right.
1: Playing in the vicinity of an NBA franchise.
0: I got you. Sacramento Fire?
1: I don't know that you're familiar with Voodoo Donuts. Are you familiar with Voodoo Donuts? Because I think that logo is pink. It's a very famous donut shop in Portland, the Portland Fire.
0: Oh, the Portland Fire. You said much closer when I said Golden State, so I thought I was in the
1: state. Well, your other option was Brooklyn.
0: Well, that's, I guess I did get close. Shout out to the W, though, man. I wish, and as the summertime rolls on, hate to break it to you guys, we're going to talk a lot more about the W. Because I think there's some meat on the bone, especially for a dude that feels like they have the opportunity to really entrench themselves as one of the premier sports in North America. I just think the game of basketball is super popular. They play it at a super high level. They're competitive. They're beautiful. And they play hard. I think we're in the golden age of men's basketball in the pro game. I think we're in the golden age of women's basketball as well, man. I think these ladies more talented than we've ever seen. Why? Because technology is improving.
1: I have a crazy hot take. Are you ready? Are you sitting down?
0: I am.
1: I think Asia Wilson's one leg sleeve is the most badass thing in sports at the moment.
0: You like the one leg sleeve?
1: The one leg
0: trip.
1: Sleeve, and she's her dropping shoot. 45 on your noggin. That's yeah. Badass, dude.
0: She's a goon. I rock with Asia Wilson. Her shoe is also like I would buy and wear her shoe, bro. Like she's this is the second shoe she's dropped or the third shoe she's dropped. All of them have been absolute bangers, absolute smasholas, man. So shout out to Asia Wilson. Most people, you can tell, I don't know, I get on my soapbox about Asia Wilson. I feel like we spend so much time talking about everybody else, but Asia Wilson, we're just like kind of accustomed to her being the best player because it's been that way for like the past 6 years. I don't know. It's fascinating here, man. 310-840-4910 is the number here on Westwood One Sports Night. I can't believe it. The old adage is time flies when you're having a good time. We're obviously kicking it with you, rocking out, having a spectacular time. Final hour of power comes your way next, and it's going to get extreme. Adam Copeland of AEW joins us next here on Westwood One Sports Night.
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1: Double or Nothing is coming up this weekend. The main event is MJF and Darby Allin. The match that I think is going to steal the show is for the tag team titles. FTR defends their belt against Cope and Christian with the added twist. If Cope and Christian lose, they're done as a tag team. And like, Cope, this is where I sit right now. And Adam Copeland joins us here on Westwood One Sports Night. I want to see you guys win the title, but I think more than anything, I don't want to see Cope and Christian retire. There's so many great matches that I still want to see you guys have, man. So how are you feeling the week leading up to it?
2: I mean, this is the type of reason why I came to AEW, you know, is to be involved in a story like this with talent like this, you know. To be teaming again with Christian after all these years, after both retired between us, you know, I think it was 18 years between the two of us. To be back and to still, you know, do it at a level that we're both, we have to work harder to achieve, but that we're still, we're still like, okay, all right, we just gotta hold it down. But, you know, when you look at this tag team division, to me, there's no question it's the best tag team division in the world, you know, and you just look at all of the possible matches and it's just like, man, it really is like a murderer's row of tag teams. And then if you were to throw in teams like the New Day and Motor City Machine Guns on top of that, like, come on. I hearken it back. different era, don't get me wrong, and people will say what they want to say. But in terms of tag teams and looking at, like, just, okay, that's a roster of tag teams. You think back to, like, Demolition, Rockers, Heart Foundation, British Bulldogs, Brainbusters, like, so many great tag teams then, right? And that to me was kind of like the golden era of tag teams. But you look at this roster and like you can get like two handfuls of really great teams, let alone teams that don't necessarily always team, like, you know, the Hurt Syndicate or Jet Speed, and you chuck those into the mix too and it's like, come on, it's awesome.
3: You have obviously had a tremendous career and turned yourself into one of the greatest of all time. I look at, you know, pro wrestling from the lens of, you know, kind of pro sports as well, with like when you came in early in your career, you're trying to cut your teeth into the business. Yeah. You're trying to survive, man. I know it's sink or swim. At what point, and I know obviously the role that you're currently in AEW, you're like one of the OGs in that locker room and people are looking up to you and trying to get tricks of the trade. At what point to like peel the curtain back here, Adam, do you become comfortable giving off advice? And when do you let your guard down and kind of go, okay, I'm safe. I can now be that guy that kind of gives the knowledge to the youth. Like, what point did that hit you early in your career?
2: You know, I think it was when I felt comfortable with what I'd accomplished to go, okay, right, I've done some stuff. If people want to pick my brain, there might be something to pick up. You know,
3: somewhere, yeah.
2: Yeah, there might be, I don't know. So I think it was that. It was probably when I felt like I'd accomplished checked every box, you know. So it did the tag team thing, did the Intercontinental title thing, did the world title thing. And then it was like, okay, I've now inhabited every spot on the card, opening match, main event, and everything in between. So I've experienced it. And so there's that aspect. Then there's also, you know, the experienced injuries and the road to recovery and the emotional road that can be and how turbulent and just all of those things. Like, people don't talk about that. They talk about the surgery.
3: Yeah.
2: Get better. But man, there's so much to untangle there. And it really can be like a come to Jesus when you have these kind of injuries, because you used to go on 120 and now you're in reverse. And you just see your body shrinking and like all of the stuff, right? So I feel like having gone through some pretty major injuries, that's one place where it can really help out younger talent who might be, you know, kind of stumbling around in the dark trying to figure out how to recuperate from surgery. You know, because the doctors too, like once they do their job, they're like, okay, now you do your job, which is
3: yeah.
2: So, I think it was sometime around where I felt like I checked most of the boxes in the industry that I felt like if people wanted to come talk to me, I'd be there.
3: You've obviously have seen your character kind of evolve and change over the course of your career. And I think one thing that, you know, I'm as kind of like a pro wrestling nerd that I really appreciate is watching gimmicks evolve. I know someone that's on the roster with you guys. He goes by Leo Rush. He's currently the gimmick that he's got right now. It's like, dude, I'm glad he didn't do that when we were kids. He used to jump on my ass back in Atlanta, Maryland, man. We played for the same Little League organization. His father was somebody that was, you know, pretty instrumental and that we knew growing up. What do you think of his current gimmick right now, man? And I think it's getting good reaction online, but it takes some guts to go that dark side in terms of where he's been throughout his career.
2: Absolutely, and you, especially with the climate of wrestling characters now, right? If the Undertaker were to come out now, would it work? I don't know, right? But I still truly believe if you fully commit to something as the performer, and you go all in, then there's no questions. At least then you can go, right, I went all in on this thing, and I tried to make it work. And what I love about Leo is you can tell he's going all in.
3: For sure.
2: And truly, that's the way it's going to work, is if you just, boom, like throw it all at the wall. Whatever sticks, whatever doesn't, okay, well, cool. Then I'll just throw some other stuff up there and see if that sticks. And again, I got all day for people who are going to try and recreate themselves. You know, from my personal standpoint, I've always tried to make it more of a gradual character shift. So it is more of a shift than a abrupt change, because the one time I did that was the creation of Judgment Day, and it was too fast, it was too much, too soon, too, right? I was a baby face that they saw fight back from a neck surgery he's not supposed to fight back from, blah blah blah blah. Then I'm working AJ, who's just turned baby face. It was a recipe for, and I realized that's why I usually do the gradual shift on character. The circumstances were what they were, and I had no choice. But that further taught me, you know, to kind of gradually do it. But that's for me, right? You know, Leo, I feel like he goes, okay, I'm at bat. I got to just start swinging, and swinging big. And you got to appreciate that.
3: About to say, I'm glad you have made your graduates. I used to hate you, Edge. I was like a 10, 11 year old, 8, 9 year old kid at that time. You genuinely, like, I had real disdain for you, dude. So this is awesome when you get to do this.
2: So what's really funny about that is, you know, I'll get mostly guys say, man, I hated you when I was there. But then I hit 16 and realized you're way cooler than
3: me. Yeah, dude, yeah, you're bad, bro. For sure.
4: Adam Copeland
2: is with. I feel like once boys got interested in girls, they went, oh, he's...
4: It's the missing puzzle piece. All of a sudden, you're like, wait a second, this guy's actually really cool. Adam Copeland is with us. He's wrestling on Double or Nothing this weekend in All Elite Wrestling.
3: Adam, you, obviously somebody we mentioned earlier, just your ability to kind of connect with, you know, some of the younger guys in the locker room. And that's obviously a big reason of why you're back and still kicking it at this point. But like, man, you've been doing this for a long, long, long time. Like, not to date too much. We know it. You've been around.
2: I was good with one long, you know.
3: Even rocking the salt and pepper in the beard. I see you. What keeps you going at this point, man? Like, what's your biggest reason for still doing this? Because as you mentioned, the toll that it takes on your body, being on the road, like what still gets the oil going through your engine, so to speak?
2: I think more than anything, it was being told I had to retire the first time and really not getting to see it through the way that I wanted to see it through. Yeah. You know, I felt like I'd accomplished everything I set out to do. I really had in that regard. And at that stage of my career, when I was forced to retire, it was about having fun now. And because I put in all those miles, so that I got myself to a point where it's like, okay, now, you know, we're in a good position. World champ. This is great. We're doing good business, all of those things, but it's done. Oh, man. All right. Huh. So once I was able to get this back, it was like, okay, now I want to go and I want to work an entire new era, my third era of talent, essentially. You know, I can go from wrestling Jerry Lawler and Terry Funk to like I'm wrestling Griff Garrison, you know? Or like I'm trying to think of polar opposites, and he's just right. And that lights me up. And I think just in getting to come back and go, okay, this time I'm going to get to end it the way I want to end it, and not kind of be blindsided by having to quit this thing that I've always wanted to do. I think that really was the main impetus to get back, and also the challenge to come back. You know, there's nobody with a triple fusion that's ever come back to wrestling, you know, and that challenge to me was huge. I was like, okay, man, I get off on challenges. I always have.
3: You're defying medicine, man. Like that's,
2: well, I don't know about that. It's more stubborn.
3: Yeah, like, man. it's incredible, dude. Like,
2: well, like, you know, when I tore my Achilles, I was like, okay, I'm going to make it back in 6 months for the Royal Rumble. And they were like, you're 35. You just tore your Achilles. You know, you'll be lucky if you can get back. So the Achilles almost, you know, in their eyes, you know, what was it for me? But I made it back in 6 months, and I made it back for that Rumble. So for whatever reason, my stubbornness comes in handy when it comes to injuries. But yeah, I think more than anything, it's just this time coming back to try and work with some new talent, maybe pass on some knowledge to help further, you know, the industry. And just to have some cool, fun stories with, you know, and everything's gravy at this point. It really is, man. Like, I'm getting to team with Christian again to face FTR in an I Quit match in a stadium I've never worked in before. Sold out, New York City. Like, man.
3: What it's about, man.
2: Yeah, that's where you get goosebumps. Like, I know. Like, as soon as that music hits, you know, I'm going to be, whoa.
3: We were talking about it last night, Adam. Like, that feeling that you guys get, like, that's why a lot of people continue to stick around. That adrenaline that you get when it's a whole stadium chanting your name and your music hits, like, I probably have a heart attack, dude. Like, I'd probably be so overwhelmed by it. Like,
2: well, see, the interest, that's amazing, but then there's that adrenaline dump. And now you're in a match.
3: What? Yeah.
2: Oh, my God.
3: Yeah.
2: But. No matter, like, if you could bottle that feeling,
4: ooh,
2: like, you truly, you feel like you could, you know, chew through concrete, run through a wall, like it's the best. It really is. Like, that to me, if I could, you know, if people say, what's the one thing? That's the one thing. It's as soon as you have music and it hits and a place comes unglued, man.
3: I'll never do the booze hit from the cheers.
2: Oh, well, yeah. I used to. My goal when I was full on, like, sleazy, slimy Raider.
3: I hated you, yeah.
2: Every single person in that place booing me. I wanted Edge to have no redeeming characters whatsoever, you know, qualities or character traits whatsoever. You know, might have cool music, you know, might have cool gear, but everything else is just going to be horrible.
4: Do you think you can still be a. Pardon the jargon, but a heel like that in 2026?
2: Oh, I think it's still possible. Yeah, I do. I think you just have to, again, fully commit. But then that also, that translates to wrestling style. You know, a lot of people want to go out and just do cool moves. Well, cool moves don't get booed.
4: Yeah.
2: So what do you got to do then? You got to switch your style. You got to make it uglier. You got to make it, you know, and not be worried about, well, they aren't reacting. Well, there's a gap of 20 seconds where they're not making any noise. Well, I don't know. They're watching then. And they're getting ready to react for whatever you're going to put next in that story. So that it's a commitment to a wrestling style, too. And not trying to out-wrestle your baby face or look cool or try and be the cool heel or the NWO heel. Like that, you know, if you want to be an actual heel, I think it's possible. But you got to, again, commit to it.
4: So you mentioned the adrenaline high of going out, the adrenaline dump of going to a match. You're in an I Quit match, which when you talk about the matches that you know are going to get violent, I'm expecting that there's going to be a little bit of violence to go to the point where you got to make them say I quit, or they're going to try and make you say I quit. How do you mentally prepare for that?
2: You know, like this style of match, I always, you know, I think back to Tully and Magnum T and their I Quit match. And that to me was just like the ultimate in terms of okay, that ends everything. You made the dude say it, not just tap, or, you know, it's like you, they have to scream, "I quit," into a microphone. That to me is the ultimate, like the ultimate, culmination, you know, of a story. With this type of match, you do know going in, it's like, okay, it's going to be ultra violent. It's going to be different than a straight up wrestling match. But it also gives you an opportunity to get really creative and try and, you know, like look around and see what you got to work with, kind of thing. So they're interesting mindset going in, but I generally get pretty excited when these kind of matches pop up. I'm on some level, I'm a masochist for sure. I think every wrestler is. When my violent creative juices get flowing, it's like it's fun, but it's also kind of scary at times.
3: Amazing, man. I don't know how you dealt with this when you were, you know, going through injury, something that you see a lot of the times in pro sports, whether it's football, basketball, wrestling as well. For a guy like you that's been doing this since you were damn near a teenager, like when it is time to hang it up, like how do you transition and switch your identity, man? Like you've been known as this one thing for your, you know, the majority of your adult life is what everyone praises you for. And then kind of post-career, you kind of got to reinvent yourself and people do it a bunch of different ways. What advice would you give someone trying to do that?
2: You know, for me, I already had to do it once. So the second time it's like, all right, I know how to navigate this. I know what to do. It was different then because I was forced, and I think that makes it more difficult, you know? So I think this retirement is going to be the easy one because it's like, no, I got no choice, man. My body's just saying, open up the ghost. It cracks way too much. Arthritis is its best friend. Like, so I think more than anything, it's, for me personally, I never introduced myself as Edge. Edge was a character that I played on television. Adam Copeland, this version of Adam Copeland, is closer to me, right. Still a character. Like, I don't go around bashing people with a spiked 2x4 with me. Like, I don't do that, right? So, to me, the retirement thing isn't that, you know, I don't want to say not that big a deal, but I already did it once.
3: Yeah.
2: And when that happened, acting was the happy accident that fell in my lap. And then I realized, wait, I actually really enjoy this. And pro wrestling was amazing training for this because I don't feel like I'm starting from scratch. I feel like I'm at least starting halfway or maybe a quarter. But so knowing that too, and knowing that there's acting going forward, it just, that makes things a little more easy to chew on. And I think too, like, this is that Rocky Balboa movie where he goes in and he wants the fight and he's talking to the, I guess the commissioners, and he has to get the stuff out of the basement. He's still got to get that stuff out of the basement. And I feel like I have, you know, now this is all just like, man, getting with Christian, we've completely recreated the tag team and it's an entirely different thing than it was before. And we're both really proud of that. So it's going to be easier this time for sure. I think the difficult thing will be, I really enjoy working at AEW. Like, yeah. I have so much fun going to work that I will miss that. This like, man, I get there and I feel like getting a candy store.
4: So I'll get you out of here on this. Obviously we get the match this weekend, Coben Christian taking on FTR. You know, you've known those guys for a number of years. What is it like standing across the ring from them and being able to do so as many times as you have?
2: It's pretty surreal, man. You know, because we truly, like, they helped me get back in the ring. They were the two guys I called because I knew I could trust them because I knew how good they are. You know, you just got to watch them. You realize, like, those guys know what they're doing. And so they helped me get my career back. And even in talking then, it's like, man, could you imagine if... And they had just left WWE. So it was like, I don't know if that one's going to happen. And then sure enough, here we are. And to stand across from them and think back to when I first met Cash in Gold's Gym here in Asheville. And he didn't tell me he was a pro wrestler, you know, and it, like 6 months later, one of the other trainers said, you know, he's a wrestler, right? I'm like, what? And then he you know, gives me some of his matches, and here we are 20 years later, almost, you know, or 15 years anyway, you know, from living in our apartment and you know, to being an arguably or inarguably one of the best tag teams in the world and ever. So there's a bit of proud papa there, but, and it's just surreal, honestly, like each time we've stepped across Toronto, Vancouver, now New York, it's like, man, this was the stuff that I wanted to get back for.
4: And you can see him that Sunday, Double or Nothing, challenging for the belts. Adam, really appreciate it, man. This has been a lot of fun.
2: Yeah. Awesome. Thanks, guys. Appreciate it.
5: Another dash on the old career bucket list, man. Y'all know the affinity that me and my guy Denton Day have for pro wrestling, me specifically with like old school WWF, early 2000s stuff. Adam Copeland, Cope as he's now going by, formerly known as Edge, was like on my Mount Rushmore for a long time, man. Y'all heard it. I told him straight up, I used to hate your ass when I was a 9, 10, 11-year-old, man. His feud with Mick Foley and John Cena, it was awesome. Seeing this latest chapter of his career is awesome as well. Cope and Christian versus FTR for the AEW Tag Team Championships at Double or Nothing in NYC coming up on Sunday. Cannot wait for that. Damn. Only got about a half hour left to go on the program. Let's do this. We'll reset things coming up on the other side of the break. The big story of the night, Jalen Brunson going Kanye crazy as the Knicks climbed back into the game at the end of regulation and ended up pulling away from the Cleveland Cavaliers. How did they get up one game to none? I'll let you know next here on Westwood One Sports Night.
6: Well, guess who's back? Aaron Rodgers has finally decided to return to the Pittsburgh Steelers.
7: It's a one-year deal for the future Hall of Famer. Reunited with Coach Mike McCarthy, they won a Super Bowl in Green Bay. Can they do it again in the Steel City? 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
1: What up, party people? 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If you're tapping in via 97.1 The Fan, what up? We welcome you in to another installment of Westwood One Sports Night with the youngest in charge, Linnell Willingham, rocking out with you for about another half hour. What a night it has been in the association, baby. We thought we got a treat last night with Spurs and Thunder game one. Tonight, if I'm being frank, we got treated to some damn good basketball again. Some free basketball again as well, as this one went to overtime. The New York Knicks up 1-0 after knocking off the Cavs 115-104. They outscored Cleveland 44-11 at the tail end of regulation. And then through the overtime session, the story for the Knicks, they couldn't hit the wide side of a barn in the first half from three. Even in that third quarter, you really saw them struggle to make shots. But in that fourth quarter, you saw Jalen Brunson become much more aggressive on the offensive end of the floor. 38 points, 6 assists, 5 boards. And I mean, he had a stretch in that fourth where he scored 11 straight points on James Harden. And you saw what makes him so special, man. The craftiness, his ability to, you know, kiss the ball off the glass. I mean, there was one shot that he hit, dog. You know how you're supposed to aim for the square on the backboard, correct? He's hitting the damn top corner of the backboard. And it's got that much English on it, man, that he's able to get it to drop in. He was special tonight, talking about Jalen Brunson. I thought, despite the Knicks, and they deserve a ton of credit for tonight, but I'm not surprised at the ultimate end result, them coming up victorious. Surprised at how it happened, not surprised by the end result. I've been saying it, though, for the past several weeks here. As impressed as I am with the offense of the New York Knicks, and Brunson has been on one this entire postseason, as complimentary as I've been about, you know, the offense, it's their defense for the Knicks, man. They are getting in people. They're getting stops, running out in transition, playing with great pace. Mikal Bridges, Josh Hart, OG Anunoby, those guys coming up big. Speaking of Josh Hart, there was a tweak that was made towards the end of regulation by Mike Brown, and he deserves a ton of credit for it. Initially, I thought Josh Hart was hurt. And if I'm wrong on that, let me know. He benched Josh Hart in the fourth quarter in favor of Landry Shamet. Shamet gives you similar effort defensively, but much more efficient from beyond the arc, much better at stretching the floor. I love that move and decision by Mike Brown. The other decision I love from Mike Brown was this. Let's not play with our food, right? We know we got a mouse in the house. Look, when I was playing for the Landham Raiders in my first year of basketball, playing rec league basketball, I was like 11, Landham Raiders. I was fat and out of shape, couldn't get up and down the floor. But one thing I could do, I could rebound, and if there was a smaller person on me, I was backing them down. Mouse in the house is what they used to say. That was kind of the mentality of the New York Knicks tonight, especially in crunch time. Where's Waldo? Smear the beard is what I've been calling it. Find James Harden and go after his ass. I'm curious to see what Kenny Atkinson is going to do moving forward in terms of maybe trying to hide, you know, James Harden defensively. But according to Kenny Atkinson, James Harden's defense really, you know, not that big of an issue here. I was stunned to hear him say it postgame. But as I mentioned when they made the trade at the deadline, the positional size of James Harden does help you out a little bit. But anybody that watched him tonight throughout the course of this basketball game understands how weak he was defensively, except for his head coach, Kenny Atkinson.
2: Did you ever feel like it got to the point where you had to put him on the bench just a little bit of defensive possessions to kind of mitigate that?
3: No. Listen, he's been one of our best defenders, and he's played the playoffs. I trust him. You know, smart, great hands. Didn't think about that.
1: The Knicks got James Harden to switch into 9 isolations in the fourth quarter and overtime, and they got 1.9 points per direct action, meaning whenever they put Harden in the pick and roll, it ended in a bucket, a field goal made, or a free throw. Playing him 42 minutes moving forward, the Cavs simply can't do it. If they want to have a real shot at winning this series, which they showed you through the first three quarters, they do have a legitimate shot here. But down the stretch, the lack of adjustments from Kenny Atkinson I thought was staggering. I thought it was staggering. Not calling a timeout at the end of regulation I thought was staggering, right? But ultimately, the biggest problem that Cleveland has to me is without James Harden on the floor, there's no other real play initiator. There's no other real offensive engine, so to speak. And we've seen them try to play through Evan Mobley, but it's not the same. It's not the same. Maybe the solution in game two is more Max Strus, and then more importantly, more Dennis Schroeder. Schroeder's at least going to slide his puppies defensively and give you effort. I don't know what the hell Kenny Atkinson's talking about. He's been tripping and on one all night, it feels like, at the podium. But you got to do something here. And if I'm a Cavs fan, I'm going to try my hardest to put myself in y'all's shoes for a second. If I'm a Cavs fan, I'm looking at tonight. I'm hurt, obviously, because of the epic collapse. But I also am looking at it like, okay, we can play with these dudes, can't we? Okay, we can deal with these boys. Because New York, we've been talking about it the past several weeks. They have looked like the best team in the Eastern Conference for quite some time now. The big question with them is the other shoe going to drop? Right? Are they going to fall back into their inconsistent ways of postseasons prior? To this point, credit to Mike Brown, they have not. Speaking of Mike Brown, it is rare that you hear a head coach be so open and transparent about the offensive game plan. Coach Mike Brown giving it to you how a TI is when it comes to their game plan offensively and hunting out James Harden.
4: They were trying to do the same thing with Jalen, and so we said, okay, you know, we feel like we can play that game. We try not to play that game much, but we feel like we have a guy that we can play that game with, and Jalen. And so, you know, just like we have to try to figure out different ways to guard Harden and Mitchell, they got to figure out different ways to guard Jalen. But there's no secret, we were attacking Harden.
1: Yeah, I mean, it's gotten to the point for me, and I felt this way last week when talking about James, man. When he's struggling the way that he did defensively, getting hunted out, possession in, possession out, you got to think about pulling him first and foremost. But you combine that with the offensive struggles tonight. And I worry less about the offense because I know where he is on that end of the floor. But maybe we need to recalibrate. Maybe I'm talking to me when I say this, right? I need to recalibrate my expectations for James Harden offensively, because the same issues that are plaguing him defensively are plaguing him offensively. There is no burst. There is no juice. There is no pop. The Monstars have zapped away all his damn athleticism. And obviously that's Father Time catching up with James Harden. He's 37 years old, guys. So, like, I get it. I get it, but damn. Another game tonight for James Harden where he had more turnovers than field goal makes. He was 5 of 16 on the night for 15 points. He had 6 turnovers. He is virtually unplayable at this point. I didn't get to this while we were initially breaking down the game, but I do want to put the microscope on Evan Mobley and Jared Allen here once again. Like, those two guys weren't good enough either. And here's the thing. We briefly touched on this last night when we brought up this series. At this point of Harden's career, with this current Cavaliers team, their big three, so to speak, doesn't really consist of James Harden. It's Donovan Mitchell, Evan Mobley, and Jared Allen. When those three guys play well, this team wins. Which is why in Game 7, when James Harden gave you 9 points on 3 of 10 shooting, you were okay. You won because Jared Allen and Evan Mobley played like men that were possessed. Tonight, give a bunch of credit to both Mitchell Robinson and Karl Anthony Towns for the effort that they gave battling Allen and Evan Mobley tonight. I thought they were spectacular. I'm sick that we're just now giving them their flowers and giving them their credit, because I thought they were a big part of this as well. And as much as we've gotten on James Harden, right, I'm going to have similar energy, not the same, but similar energy for Jared Allen and Evan Mobley. The one thing that I don't like, though, about the Cavs is kind of their temperament after tonight. We heard Kenny Atkinson make the ridiculous comment that he made earlier, saying, we got unlucky tonight. No, you didn't get unlucky tonight. You got belt put to that ass But here's the thing. It's not just Kenny Atkinson who's delusional about what happened tonight with the Cavs. Their star, their needle mover, Donovan Mitchell, just as delusional. Donnie Mitch had this to say about what happened earlier tonight.
5: It's one game. We could have lost by 40. Still would have been 1-0. So we just watched the film. We played, you know, pretty solid for three quarters or so. We'll make adjustments and go from there.
1: Look, I totally agree. They were solid for three quarters. But I want Donovan Mitchell to be more outspoken. I want Donovan Mitchell to say, hey, look, we have a job to do. There's a standard that we are holding ourselves to. Getting to the Eastern Conference Finals isn't good enough. And I know that second round and getting past that second round has eluded them here over the past several years. So there's a sense of relief, and Donovan Mitchell talked about it over the weekend. There's a sense of relief that Cleveland has because they did low-key get over the hump because they're in the conference finals. But their mentality tonight, hearing both Kenny Atkinson and Donovan Mitchell post-game, they're acting like they're just happy to be here. And I tell the story all the time, man. I had probably the worst athletic career that anybody could ever have. I didn't win. I was pretty damn good, I think, but my team's never won. In high school, I can count on one hand how many games I won in my entire career. That's embarrassing. In college, before I shredded my knee up, we were awful. When you play on a bad team, and when you're dealing with high schoolers and early college kids, dudes want to just wear the jersey and post on Instagram with their favorite rap lyric. Like, that's how I look at the Cavs right now. They are just happy to be here is the best way that I would ultimately put it. Now, to their credit, for three quarters, they looked like they belonged. In the waning moments of regulation and overtime, they clearly looked like they did not belong. So we'll see what happens. Game two of that series comes your way on Thursday from the world's most famous arena. Can the Cavs tie it up, or will New York take a stranglehold on this series? We have to wait and see. I'm excited for what's happening later on tonight, man. We get round two of the heavyweight bout that was last night, game one of the Western Conference Finals. We get game two of Thunder and Spurs. Before we get out of here, we got one segment left to go. I'll give you my X factor for game two, and then we'll put the show to bed as we usually do next here on Westwood One Sports Night.
0: The Patriots want revenge. The Broncos want payback. The Bills want retribution. It's all on the 2026 NFL schedule. And vengeance has never looked better. Westwood One Sports.
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0: Sports Night. Here's Linnell Willingham.
1: Ah, yes, indeedy. One final segment to go before we hand things over to our pal Drake Toll. Spurs and Thunder coming up later tonight. Super duper geeked up and excited for that one. If game two is anything like game one, I'm going to need a defibrillator and an extra pair of drawers. I'm just saying. Just absolute fireworks in game one. Probably the best game one of the conference finals I've ever witnessed in my life, man. Awesome performance. There is a coaching adjustment that I hope is made tonight in this contest from Mark Daigneault. And I really have no dog in the race. I want to be right. I picked San Antonio, but I'm looking at it objectively here. Putting Caruso on Victor Wembanyama is part of the reason why there was this lopsided advantage, you know, on the glass here, right? Like, having Caruso on Wemby pulls Chet out of the paint because it's forcing Chet to guard somebody on the perimeter, and therefore they're not able to really dominate and eat on the glass the way that they're supposed to. You know, it's fascinating just hearing other folks talk about this series now that San Antonio is up one game to none. I think it's going seven regardless. But it feels like all of a sudden, after that performance Monday night, the Thunder are underdogs, it feels like. Most of the general public is like, hey, man, the Spurs really opened up my eyes. If you've been following them all year, what we saw the other night was no surprise. I think Victor Wembanyama coming up big the way that he did, hitting that 28-foot three to tie the game. Like, if he doesn't make that shot, we're having a totally different conversation. I'm curious to see what adjustments.

0: made for SGA as well, man. Like, Wemby's impact defensively is causing him not to be able to drive with the same aggressiveness that he did during the regular season, and as a result, OKC not getting a bunch of easy looks from three. So we'll see, man. I'm excited for tonight. More excited, though, to in about 6 minutes go to sleep. So to do that, we will put this show to bed. We tag in the super producer, Denton Day, so we can put us to bed. Play those sleepy tunes, Mr. Oliver Popular.
1: I'm going to say something, Linnell, that I don't think I would have ever imagined myself saying in the history of my life.
0: What is
1: I'm glad America heavily processes its food. Now, there's a reason for that. So I came across a story, and this took place not in America. That's important to the story. There was a shopper in the land down under. Is that an Australian accent? I don't think it was an Australian accent.
0: The chocolate thunder from down under.
1: There we go. That's an Australian accent.
0: Trip on the Bobby.
1: There was a... I do love... Is that Outback? I do love Outback.
0: It's Outback. I love some Outback.
1: That was my grandmother's favorite restaurant. Really? I found that out as we were celebrating her death there. And I was like, I thought she liked Ruby Tuesday. And like, no, she just didn't love you enough to take you Outback. I was like, damn. I did not think I was going to be telling that story here, but here we are.
0: That is hilarious.
1: So there's a shopper in Australia that bought a bag of salad. I had salad tonight. I had a sweet kale salad. It was very good. What my salad did not have, that this particular shopper's salad had inside the bag, was a live frog. As in, ribbit, ribbit.
0: Yeah.
1: Like a live frog. And that's just some things that you're not going to get in America because they process the food too much. It's one of the very rare wins about having ultra-processed food.
0: So you're saying the frog, he was probably hiding out in the lettuce bed or something like.
1: He was in an ecosystem.
0: He was somewhere.
1: He's probably high as hell. I don't know if you get high. I don't know. Can frogs get high? I have no idea. But he's probably greenhoused himself, hotboxed himself in a bag of lettuce.
0: Him and Rashi Rice, man. Just as high as a damn kite. anytime you bring up. Is a frog an amphibian? Here we go. Let's make Linnell feel stupid.
1: No, that is correct.
0: That's an amphibian?
1: Jeopardy, yeah, I think.
0: Thank you. Shout out to me. Well, yeah.
1: If it's not, we're going down on the sword together. I'm pretty sure it's an amphibian.
0: I once had a gerbil back in my first childhood home, 330 Bill Avenue. Right, I lived right across the street from the damn elementary school. It was amazing, and yet I was routinely late. It was awful. I had this gerbil, man, and I lost it in the house, and like it was a big thing, and then it started to stank because it died in the couch, and it makes me think of like the frog makes me. It's like an obscure pet. I know people that like snakes and lizards and things like that. I'm just not that guy. I'm too scared.
1: I gotta be honest. I don't judge books by the cover. That's not true because I actually do judge books by the cover. But like in the actual literal sense, because you boys a reader.
0: Yeah.
1: A lot of people love my summer is for reading content. Yesterday, what was I talking about? Oh, yeah, people that have lizards as pet, weird. Like if you got a bunch of reptiles in the home, that's odd.
0: I don't like. Clearly, I'm getting old now. My days of like thrill seeking, so far behind me. Like I don't want my blood pressure to. Yeah, like you're like a roller coaster guy, aren't you, Dan?
1: I do not roller coasters because I don't like people, and there's no amusement parks that don't have people.
0: Yeah,
1: I have some adrenaline things in me every now and then.
0: Would you skydive?
1: Probably. It's expensive, though. I would skydive if somebody paid for me to skydive.
0: I'm about to say, if I was a married man like you, I would skydive with my wife. So if we checked together.
1: She ain't a skydiver.
0: She's not about that.
1: Own vices. I wouldn't. She's not that. She doesn't like needles or skydiving. And I have tattoos and I'd skydive.
0: There we go.
1: Yin and yang.
0: Compatibility is what they call that in the dating world. Yeah, I think I said it to you all before. This our end of show conversations, the put it to bed combos, always influence what's on my television. I did not catch up and watch Brock Lesnar rip his pants, by the way, either. So that's that. I got to get to that. But, man, I used to love A Thousand Ways to Die after TNA would go off on Spike TV. I was a big Thousand Ways to Die, dude. I may watch that tonight.
1: I thought you were going to be like, we're talking about frogs, so I'm going to watch The Princess and the Frog.
0: Someone's tired. Denton's tired, ladies and gentlemen.
1: I guess that as a single 28-year-old watching The Princess and the Frog
0: what
1: would be
0: the
1: weird.
0: Hell you think I got going on over here, brother? Man, oh, man. That just totally threw me a loop. Just when you think you know a guy.
1: Maybe so the last life.
0: So this was, I guess we're sneaking up on Wednesday. Last Wednesday, you stumped me by saying I look like I would. I can't even get it out. Saying I would look similar to Jeff Ross if I had no hair. So thank you to you. And then tonight you assume I'm watching The Princess and the Frog.
1: Well,
0: just
1: hey,
0: when you think you know
1: you
0: a
1: look
0: guy.
1: Great this week. You've been working out. You went on a big
0: That's
1: going
0: to do it for Westwood One Sports, and I appreciate you all being here. I just want to keep the conversation rolling on social media. It is at NELL_BTP. Thank you, Oliver. Thank you, Denton. Thank you for your calls. Thank you, Edge. Drake is next.
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1: Ellie here is getting the sleeve she's always dreamed of. 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Now she can be a little bad. Oh, by the way, you spelled journey wrong. No worries. 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Ooh, check out my tat. It says, invest well, live a little. 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
16: 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And let me be even clearer. 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

0: Good morning. It is the Drake Toll Show. Westwood One Sports, the Westwood One Sports app. What the hell was that? Let's get to business. There's no delay. There's nothing else. I don't have anything else for you today. Everything else that I had planned, everything else that producer Addie Bates, Curtis Poindexter, who runs the board, everything else we talked about is thrown out the window. Any plan for the show today is put on pause after what happened last night in the Garden. Off 9 days of rest, the New York Knicks did the impossible. I thought about turning this game off. Why wouldn't I turn this game off? It's over. The Cleveland Cavaliers are up by 20 points with 7 minutes to go. I will repeat that. The Cleveland Cavaliers are up 20 points with 7 minutes to go. The New York Knicks win the game. Final score of 115-104, Knicks over the Cavs. I asked you yesterday, I just asked you this. Was the San Antonio Spurs, Oklahoma City Thunder, Game 1 the greatest playoff game you've ever seen? We may have defeated the double overtime victory for San Antonio with what we witnessed in New York last night. So I pose you the same question. Was that the greatest playoff game that you've ever seen in the NBA? Back-to-back days, same question of the day. 310-840-4910. 310-840-4910. You can text or call the show. 300 milligrams of caffeine. You and I, let's jump in. The New York Knicks have broken a curse. The New York Knicks can believe again. There can be hope in the Garden for me. What I witnessed in this game, I'll tell you what I did. It's what I do every Tuesday now. It's become a Tuesday tradition. I go to Cancun 2, Wilmington Island, Georgia, where I live, and I get a steak quesadilla, yeah? It's better. Hold the veggies, steak and cheese only. I get a margarita, then I go to the bar, and I watch whatever NBA or NHL playoff game is on that night. Happy Tuesday. And I sit there with my buddies, and we draft things. Beer brands, songs that everyone know, the states, and as fun as beer brands, songs that everyone knows, and the states are, I'm peeking around the corner in that bar, that little TV, it's got the Knicks Cavs game on, thinking, man, how in the world, you're right, 9 days off, I guess the Knicks just didn't have it, huh? Because the first quarter was dismal all around. 23-16, the Knicks led the Cavs going into the second quarter, where it sped up a bit, but at halftime, New York had 46 points. Trailed the game by two in a slop fest. Just for the third quarter to explode in Cleveland's favor. Oh, and by the way, once Cleveland got up going into the fourth, it either stayed like this stagnant 15-point Cleveland lead, or it would climb. It would intermittently climb up into 20-point range. And there was nothing the Knicks could do about it. Jalen Brunson had been neutralized. Donovan Mitchell was taking over the game. The ball movement from the Cavs slow the game down, move the ball, muck it up, and let's go home. In a low-scoring victory, the Cavs just wanted to ice things out. Did you hear me? Cleveland up by 27 minutes to go. Let's play not to lose. The game goes into overtime, where the Knicks win it by 11. And that's the thesis. That's the thesis. Knicks fans can hope again. They can believe again. This Knicks team is going to the NBA Finals. A win like this for New York, Mike Brown, who've had 9 days off, versus Cleveland, who played this week, 2 days ago, A win like this is demoralizing to the point where Kenny Atkinson and the Cavs are done. There is not anything they can do the rest of this series to come back. And I pose the question, Kenny Atkinson, why did you not call a timeout late? You're up by 20 with 7 minutes to go. That means the Knicks would have to go on a historic run to win the game. Why would you not call a timeout? In a second, we'll hear from Kenny Atkinson, who answers the question I just posed. Moreover, why would you not call a timeout and take James Harden off the court? The Drake Toll Show, Westwood One Sports, and the Westwood One Sports app, I've waxed poetic about how I feel like James Harden in the postseason this year has stepped up and looked better. Last night, wrong. He made me the idiot. How are we not double-teaming Jalen Brunson? And why is James Harden on the basketball floor? He should be as far as humanly possible from the court. Send him to anywhere else in New York City that's not Madison Square Garden in a game like this. Harden had more turnovers. Listen to this stat. You will walk into the office today. You will meet your buddies for lunch. You will be hanging out with your friends in McKinney, Texas. And I need you to tell your buddies this. James Harden had more turnovers than field goals. 6 turnovers, 5 field goals. James Harden had more turnovers than field goals. That's not even the stat I want you to give them. You ready? James Harden had more turnovers than field goals for the 6th time this postseason. For the 6th time this postseason. Are you kidding me? Clark? A colossal fall apart. How did it happen? We've got the highlights. The NBA compiled a minute. A minute of Jalen Brunson. From the 5:50 mark, the Knicks are down 15 with 5:50 to go in the game. To the 3:30 mark, it's about 2 minutes and 20 seconds. On the nose, actually, 2 minutes and 20 seconds. Where because of Jalen Brunson, who dropped 38 last night, the Knicks go from down 15 to down by 5. Here is the Brunson takeover in the last 5 minutes of the game.
1: It only takes a couple of shots to put that pressure back on the Cavaliers.
2: Brunson drives on Wade. Scoop layup is good. Beautiful shot from Brunson.
1: Since my time in the league. Well balanced, well coached.
2: But still trailing. Brunson banks it home again. Brunson guarded by Harden. Wants to clear out. Fakes. Drive gets inside. Pull up jumper. Got it.
1: Cavs might want a timeout if he scores.
2: Brunson, three-pointer. Puts it in. Captain Clutch has come alive. It's a 5-point game. Timeout Cavaliers. An 18-1 run.
0: Did you hear that? An 18-1 run? Did you hear the crowd start to slowly get back into it? Like, oh, whoa. We're down 5 with 3:30 to go at home. We can win this game. And it only got weirder. Landry Shamet. Ball in his hand. It's just magical. Down 99-96. Shamet puts a bucket in. Harden matches it just for the Knicks to come down the floor and force it to overtime. Here's back-to-back-to-back elite plays.
2: Ananobi floats it over to Shamet. Shamet a three-pointer. It's good! Tie game with 44 seconds to go. What a bounce for Shamet. It's bedlam here at the Garden. Harden pulls up jumper. Got it. James Harden with a huge bucket. Back to a 2-point lead. 26 seconds remaining.
1: Don't want to give up a three.
2: Brunson with Harden on him. Brunson on the drive. The floater bank shot. It's good. Tie game again with 19 seconds remaining. No timeouts right now called by Kenny Atkinson. Both teams have multiple timeouts. Defense! Any foul is a penalty. Mitchell to Harden. Shot clock is turned off. Merrill, three-pointer. In and out. That one halfway down. Bridges fires away. Won't go when we go to overtime.
0: Did you hear that? Mike Breen just... Did you hear that? Mike Breen just said, bye. He almost said bang. Shamit ties the game. Harden go ahead. Brunson ties the game. 19 seconds to go. Knicks have the ball. That original Shamit three bounces off the rim and in an insane angle, an insane shot. Then Sam Merrill takes the dagger shot for the Cavs. Mike Breen gets half, I've never seen this. Mike Breen gets halfway through the word bang. And then has to say, no, didn't go in, halfway down. Mike Breen got halfway through his legendary ESPN bang. He saw the moment, was ready to say it, and had to take the very word and push it right back in. You understand how great an NBA game has to be for Mike Breen to take the word bang and have to stop two letters in? To what do we owe the honor of this postseason? Spurs, Thunder, Cavs, Knicks. Wasn't over yet, though. That just got us to overtime. Shamit, 1:49 to go. Landry, a dagger to give the Knicks the win in the Garden.
2: Brunson cross court. Shamit puts it up. Puts it in. A 9-point lead. Timeout Cavs. Bedlam here.
0: Bedlam. And the final call, the Knicks win it 115 to 104, a historic comeback in the Garden. Here's the sound from Mike Breen on ESPN.
2: Down 22 with 7.5 to go. Knicks take game one behind the brilliance of Jalen Brunson. Over the last 12 minutes, final 7 minutes of regulation and the 5 minutes of overtime, Knicks outscore the Cavs 44-11.
0: 44-11. A common theme that you heard from a couple of those highlights is both teams have timeouts. Why isn't Kenny Atkinson, who still has James Harden on the floor, using any of his timeouts? The same James Harden, who was 5 for 16, 1 for 8 from deep, only in 42 minutes, only nodded 4 rebounds and 3 assists. You can combine his rebounds and assists. Combine them, and they equate to just one more turnover. Just one more than the turnovers that he had. 6 turnovers to his 7 rebounds and assists combined. Throw up in my mouth. Harden couldn't defend. The Knicks admitted to attacking Harden last night, as you should. And the Cavs wouldn't call a timeout to remove him from the game. You can't bring him home. Here is audio postgame from Kenny Atkinson, the Cavaliers head coach, who did not. He walked into the postgame press conference with those timeouts in his back pocket, who did not call his timeouts.
3: Yeah, well, I like to hold my timeouts. I mean, I didn't want to get one timeout at the end of the game, 1 or 2 point game. I try to hold them, you know.
0: I try to hold them. You don't get extra points for the timeouts that you don't call. You don't get them back post game. You don't get to call them during the press conference. You watched a team go on a 44-11 run and refused to utilize your timeouts. I don't claim to be a basketball coach. I coached Pee Wee in Valonia, Arkansas for a bit. I don't claim to be a basketball coach. And I bet it's hard, right? It's got to be tough. Jason Kidd couldn't do it. We'll talk about that today. But then I watched this disaster class. I watched a 44-11 run. And I think, man, as much as I'm not a basketball coach, I'm not an NBA basketball coach, I'd call a timeout. I mean, come on, right, guys? Come on. Do you agree? You might not be an NBA coach. You'd call a timeout when your team's getting waxed 44-11 after leading by 22 points with 7.5 minutes to go. You'd try to, I don't know, do something about that. And Kenny Atkinson got put in a blender. Mike Brown took the podium, said he's never seen, as the head coach of the Knicks, a comeback like this.
4: I got to give my group credit. They've been resilient all year. And I don't know if I've seen that in a playoff game. I don't know if I've been a part of it. Maybe I have. But to be down 18, 19, 20, whatever we were down, and to find a way to come back and win, I take my hat off to my group. And, you know, Cleveland, they were shooting the ball well. They were turning us over. They were getting the ball in the pocket and taking advantage of us. And we just found a way. We found a group of five guys that went out there, ended up getting stops, and, you know, scoring the basketball.
0: Never seen this comeback. Later on in the show, we'll hear from Mike Brown on James Harden and how he's bad at basketball. Jalen Brunson on the floor postgame. We'll even get Kenny Atkinson saying that, I don't know, man, we just got unlucky. Okay, Kenny. Yeah, unlucky. Right. When we come back, let's give you the last couple of notes and nuggets on how the New York Knicks are going to the NBA Finals and why the Cavs are already out of this series. And Jason Kidd, fired by the Dallas Mavericks. Why? He didn't trade Luka. It's Westwood One Sports and the Westwood One Sports app. This is the Drake Toll Show.
5: Well, guess who's back? Aaron Rodgers has finally decided to return to the Pittsburgh Steelers. It's a one-year deal for the future Hall of Famer. Reunited with Coach Mike McCarthy, they won a Super Bowl in Green Bay. Can they do it again in the Steel City? 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

0: Thomas! Tanner Thomas, long balls!
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3: Anyway.
4: It is the Drake Toll Show. What the hell was that, man? Not even in reference to Big Gooner, interesting per se, or even Tanner Thomas long balls.
5: What?
4: What the hell was that last night? The Knicks. Sometimes with these late games, last night feels like a weird thing to say. It's a weird way to bring it up. It's like, it just happened. How's it? It's today already? Yeah, it's good morning. You woke up and decided, hey, you know what? For the first time in months, I'm going to go to the gym. Nice. Look, it's a beautiful day in Keller, Texas. Yeah. You're in Brunswick, Georgia. I think that's where the hantavirus is. It's Brunswick. So maybe you shouldn't be in Brunswick right now. You woke up in Joplin, Missouri. Big stretch. Get in your car. Driving down the road. The Drake Toll Show is on. That is me right here, right now with you. You and I are together. And as we're holding hands for the next 2.5 hours, 6 a.m. to 9 a.m. every day, Eastern time, you can listen to the Drake Toll, the rest of the show on the Westwood One Sports app or the Drake Toll YouTube page, because every good radio show has a YouTube page. Addie Bates produces, Curtis Poindexter runs the board, and to complete the fray, I am Drake Toll from the Savannah Bananas organization and Locked On Big 12. And I don't even know. I mean, I do. I've got plenty of thoughts. But there was that initial reaction. By the time I left the bar to go home to my cozy bed where, all right, guys, we can head out. The Cavs are going to win this by 30. They are ascending up 22 points with 7.5 minutes to go. Everybody, let's leave. It's over. Closing time. I spent $48 last night on the Touch Tunes. It's time to get my ass out of there. And by the time I get home, the New York Knicks have sent it into overtime. And a 115-104 win for the Knickerbockers. 44-11 run to close out the game. Jalen Brunson. Here is the statement. The Cavs are done. They're not going to win this series. And they may get swept by the Knicks. This was your opportunity, Cleveland. This was your opportunity as a team that's still in a groove. You played 2 days ago. The Knicks last played 9 days ago. Knicks fans have had a week and a half off to let it fester. The Knicks as a team have had a week and a half off to let it fester. You came out as a squad who is in form. Hey, don't have to figure anything out here. We've been playing basketball. We just did game seven and then did game seven again. Your first two series for the Cavs have gone the distance. This was the 15th playoff game for Cleveland. That's gross. For New York, just the 10th. And Jalen Brunson got in the back pocket of James Harden. Of James Harden in isolation in the fourth quarter to spark the initial 18-1 run. 44-11 is the complete run you need to know. But down 22 points, 18-1 run, all of a sudden you look up, the Knicks are only down 3.5 minutes to go, that's manageable. And the statement is that the Cavs, based on their body of work this postseason, based on what I saw in overtime, what I saw at the end of the fourth quarter, they are too tired. The whole, they're in a groove, they've been playing, the Knicks have been resting, maybe Cleveland can use that to their advantage. Just stay in that mode. Just keep it turned on. No. Wrong. At some point, that runs out. And last night, it ran out. Quickly. the Knicks are going to the NBA Finals. There it is. There's the thesis. There's the statement. There's the payoff. There's what you want. You got it out of me. The Knicks are going to the NBA Finals against either the Spurs or the Thunder. We either get defending champions, Shai Gilgeous-Alexander, against the Knicks, or we get Victor Wembanyama and Jalen Brunson in the NBA Finals. What else do you want? What else could you ask for in the world today? Felt like the Knicks last night turned up the defensive pressure in the fourth, and Cleveland went from this rotational round ball, pass, pass, pass, pass, to just getting locked up. That fluidity that built the 22-point lead, slow it down, muck it up, let's play efficient. Cleveland just started hunting for fouls. Took a lot of late looks in the shot clock, bad looks, coughed up possessions. James Harden fell apart, more turnovers than he had field goals made. Kenny Atkinson keeping timeouts in his back pocket. When you get home, Kenny, at the dinner table, when you lay in your cozy bed at night, probably a pretty nice bed. Kenny Atkinson's the head coach of the Cavs. It's got to be a good bed. When you lay in your hotel bed, if that's where you are, it's going to be a pretty nice bed. It's the Cleveland Cavaliers. I assume they're at a pretty damn good hotel room. Those timeouts aren't with you. They're not in the room with us right now. They leave. They're gone. And your team was so exhausted, coach who didn't call your timeouts, by the time the game reached overtime, tied at 101 to 101, 41 grueling minutes for Donovan Mitchell, Evan Mobley, James Harden. Immediately, 9-0 run for the Knicks. Nothing you could do. And then you go to the point. Curtis, that audio, Kenny Atkinson on not calling his timeouts. Could you play that for me again, please?
1: Yeah, well, I like to hold my timeouts. I mean, I didn't want to get one timeout at the end of the game. One or two-point game, I try to hold them, you know.
4: I try to hold my timeouts.
3: Touch yourself.
4: I try to keep the what? I try to not use the strategic thing the NBA has given coaches since the dawn of time to strategically help my team win. I tried to not use that. Donovan Mitchell said postgame, that can't happen, but it did. We play in 2 days. We can't sit here and let it kill our momentum, kill what we've been doing. I'm sorry, Donovan Mitchell, but it did. And Knicks fans, for decades, have been berated across the league. You're like the Dallas Cowboys of the NBA. Oh, look, the Knicks, this old classic brand, but you guys suck. Ha ha ha, the same old Knicks. But now you have Jalen Brunson, who is a certified, cold-blooded megastar. He is going to be a star in New York. The Knicks can obliterate, divert a game where they're down 22 and kill adversity. Mike Brown, good NBA coach. Dominant statistical metrics, by the way. Outscoring Atlanta and Philadelphia by a combined 194, the largest differential through a team's first 10 postseason games in NBA history. Fundamentally elite basketball. And if OG Anunoby for the Knicks is fully healthy, which 34 minutes last night looked pretty good to me, that's even better. I'm telling you, man. You feel that? When was the last time you felt like this about the Knicks? When's the last time you're like, oh, the Knicks? Uh-oh. They're actually good, and I can believe in them. That's different. Across the country in the NBA, right here on the Drake Toll Show, Jason Kidd fired as the Mavericks coach. Mutually fired. Agreed to part ways. 2 weeks into Masai Ujiri, his tenure as the president in Dallas. Huh. That when I got that push notification, I thought I had had one too many margaritas at the Slop Mexican restaurant. Here's how Charles Barkley, live on national television, reacted when he got the push notification that Jason Kidd had been fired.
3: It's you.
5: Oh, my goodness.
3: There you go.
5: What, you need a towel for that?
3: No, Jason Kidd just got fired.
5: Oh,
3: wow.
5: Well, here you go.
3: Man, that's a shocker there.
5: Yes, it is breaking news.
3: Breaking news. It just came on my phone.
4: Just did what on his phone? Jason Kidd is out. 5 seasons in Dallas. And did anybody, maybe when he first got hired, there is, sure, I mean, Kidd is, in my mind, a guy who's proven to be a pretty appeasable coach in the NBA. Hard guy to hate for me. And I'm not sure if anybody after the Mavs went to the NBA Finals, that was 2024, by the way, a couple years, I'm not sure if anybody was pointing at Jason Kidd and saying, well, got to fire that guy. Namely, after Nico Harrison and the disaster where the Mavs send Luka Doncic to the Lakers. Jason Kidd didn't do that. You just fired a guy who isn't the reason you're losing. You just fired a coach who was doing his job, and then you took Luka Doncic and traded him for, hold on, I can't. Am I reading that? Anthony Davis? The Washington Wizard Anthony Davis? You fired the coach who you stripped Luka Doncic from. The Mavericks went from an organization near the top of the NBA. This longevity, this, wow, they can win with Dirk. And they went and they got another Dirk. They got another star. They're going to keep winning. They have the player to build around, the guy. And then organizationally, they fell apart. GM to president fell apart. And who has to pay the price for that? The head coach, Jason Kidd? He was mutually fired. 4 years, $40 million remaining on his contract. Is it worth it? Was that worth it? I just don't. Here's the ESPN quote. The Mavericks governor, Patrick Dumont, who extended Kidd's contract during Dallas' NBA Finals run in 2024 and again before last season after they declined the New York Knicks' request to interview him, gave new president, Masai Ujiri, full authorization to determine the coach's future with the franchise. Ujiri wants his own guy in there. Nightmare, nightmare, nightmare. Idiot hours in Dallas, Texas, as it pertains to, and typically it's the Cowboys. This would be a great cap, it'd be a great little line. It's a good T-shirt for the Dallas Cowboys. But now it's the Mavericks, once again, doing a stupid. Curtis Poindexter runs the board in Culver City, California. Addie Bates produces out of Washington, D.C. 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
6: 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Reunited with Coach Mike McCarthy, they won a Super Bowl in Green Bay. 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

0: first both this first round of the playoffs with awesome games, awesome wins. And what do we do to deserve this? Huh? Who was a good boy? Spurs 122-115, double OT at Oklahoma City. Cavs fall to the Knicks in the Garden, 115-104 in overtime. In a game, the Knicks went on a 44-11 run to close things out at the 7.5-minute mark and on in that fourth quarter. And then tonight, guess what happens? We get Spurs Thunder again. And Thursday, guess what happens? We get Knicks Cavs again. What did we do to deserve this, man? And in the NHL, Golden Knights Avalanche tonight. Are the Avs truly the best team in hockey, or can the Golden Knights play total, utter, dominant spoiler? And the Canadiens and Hurricanes will begin their series tomorrow in Carolina. In the meantime, on the Drake Toll Show, Westwood One Sports and the Westwood One Sports app, you can get involved. 310-840-4910. 310-840-4910. Had a text on the hotline say the Mavs were looking for a fresh start and a clean slate. That's a good point. Kidd continued to lie about his involvement with the Doncic trade. Cuban, who still owns a portion of the team, claims that Kidd knew and was aware of the trade before it went down. Also, Kidd was not at the press conference for Ujiri's introduction. Writing is on the wall. Mutually fired, by the way. Did he lie? Did he know about the Doncic trade, or was he just a product of a bad decision from his organization? Does Jason Kidd deserve to be a biggest loser of the day? Maybe. But I can guarantee MLB umpires deserve to be our biggest losers of the day. In a wild happenstance, Cubs Brewers, home plate umpire was so sensitive, he just ignored the ABS challenge, calling a ball a strike. Here's the audio from Marquee in the Cubs stream.
1: Number three, Taylor May. Clean it up.
2: Call the field as a ball, the catcher challenges.
1: William Contreras is aggressive. It's ABS powered by T-Mobile. That's a strike. I mean, just barely, but it was.
3: I feel like he got lucky with that challenge. It's not really a great time to challenge.
1: No.
3: Oh, man, yeah. Contreras the contrarian.
2: Call stands and pitches the ball. Milwaukee will retain their challenge.
1: Wait, what?
3: Yeah, he said that wrong.
0: What? Out of here, baseball fan. ABS. Ball comes in, catcher challenges, video board says, strike! Umpire says, nope, I disagree.
4: You know what, I'm going to start doing that. I'm going to start doing that. As soon as I see something that goes against what I want it to be, I'm just going to go, nope. I'm sticking with it.
0: Nope.
4: They're wrong.
0: He's arguing with the robots. You can't argue with the robots.
4: I think it's really funny because these umps, you know, we're not going to get rid of the umps. That's not going to happen anytime soon because you still need the human aspect of the game. But damn, they're trying their hardest to get their asses out of there. They're really making it easy for us to just be like, you know what? You're actually not good at this. You're actually really not good at this. We'll just take the robots from here on out. Ugh. Bad day to be an ump.
0: Do you think Banana Ball will be the first league to go to robot umpires?
4: Are there balls and strikes in Banana Ball?
0: We're installing ABS as we speak.
5: Interesting, per se.
0: For what he gains in dancing and booty shaking, he can sometimes lack in balls and strikes. He's got a pretty good zone. Vincent Chapman. Call him out by name. Biggest loser of the day. Whatever this is. Ed Gallrain. On the TBNK government channel, Congressional District of Kentucky, running for Congress, District 4, running for Congress, Ed Gallrain,

0: about the president being Jesus.
1: I'm in here with the most powerful man in the world. The second thing I'll tell you about him, as just as kind as the good shepherd.
2: Uh-huh. I thought you weren't supposed to do that.
0: Compare people to Jesus?
2: Yeah.
0: Well, we're going to let it slide this time. We're going to make an exception. Sometimes things slip out. Sometimes what? It happens.
3: Anyway.
0: Biggest loser of the day. The New York Mets. What's new, man? And inside the park, this game, by the way, Mets 5, Washington Nationals 0 is the score at the time this happens. Bases are loaded for the Nats. Say hello to an inside the park grand slam.
4: Out to left center. This ball is rocked. Into the gap and off the top of the wall. Two outfielders look at themselves and don't find the baseball. Here comes James Wood, rounding third and heading home. Inside the park, grand slam for James Wood.
5: Came in so fast and so hard.
2: So usually if you run into the wall and you miss it, your other outfielder should be there to get the ball. He shouldn't just stand there and stare at you and wait for you to get up after you just ran into the wall. For you to throw it.
0: Just the line, the phrase, inside the park grand slam, gives me Ebola. Like, that gives me sicknesses and illnesses that don't even exist anymore.
2: Well, that's not quite true. Doge sort of cut that kind of stuff. So Ebola's
0: Ebola's back?
2: There's like eight cases.
6: It surprised you?
0: We've got to do that Westwood One rejoin. Guess who's back? Back again. And have the guy just in a stunning new development, Ebola is back. Westwood One!
2: Westwood
0: One! I still can't believe we played that live on the radio, on national radio, like 3 months ago, for weeks on end. Westwood One! We made a human being sit in a room with a microphone in a small little room. And said, "Scream, boy, louder, louder." And that's what we came up with.
2: Ah.
7: Big Gooner.
2: Gooner?
0: The president?
2: Gooner?
5: What? Anyway.
0: No, you said Jesus, and I. Biggest loser of the day in Nebraska football. Anonymous Big Ten. This is anonymous coaches time of the year from more college football. You see, what?
2: You did not say anonymous big
7: touch
2: tip.
7: Yourself.
0: No, you said, anonymous coaches.
2: No, but you said something else that sounds like tip, but ends in a T and not a P. Sorry.
0: Anonymous coaches from the Big Ten. No areolas allowed. Made their thoughts known on Nebraska football. This is the time of year where the coaches will say things about the other teams to random sources. This quote from More College Football. One league head man says they're in a ton of denial with the quarterback situation. Another says, "I don't imagine they're going to do anything special. I think 5 wins, maybe 6 at the most. If they hit 7, I'd be shocked." Matt Rhule, Nebraska football. The time is not now. But another fall apart. And our biggest winner of the day, Gooners.
7: Big Gooner.
0: Joel Embiid tweeted last night, "Come on, almost there."
7: Touch yourself.
0: Followed two minutes later by, "It's all caps. It's been a long time coming. ... Proud to be a Gooner."
7: Big
0: Hashtag
7: Gooner.
0: COYG. For HR reasons, I cannot ask Addie Bates' thoughts on this. I'm going to have to... Actually, Curtis, your thoughts on Joel Embiid revealing his Gooner status last night.
3: I mean, it's not surprising, I guess, to be honest.
7: Big gooner.
2: One of us.
3: It was just a gooner.
2: One of us.
7: Big
2: one
7: gooner.
2: Of us.
0: I don't get it. It's a new school thing. I don't have time to research it. Maybe I'm a gooner, too. Whatever that word means. Curtis Poindexter runs the board. Addie Bates produces. Those are our biggest losers and the gooners of the day. That's a good segment. Coming up, anyway. Obituaries. Dead today. The Drake Toll Show.
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0: Of Arkansas fame with the Savannah Bananas organization and Locked On Big 12. And the Knicks last night are the story today. Jason Kidd's firing is up there. We'll cover that closely even further later on in the show. In the meantime, it is time for our obituary. Look, man. Dead today. Jason Kidd's tenure as the Dallas Mavericks head coach. I was surprised, no doubt, yesterday evening when this popped up on my device. Jason Kidd did not trade Luka Doncic, and while there is controversy on what he knew about the Luka trade and what he could have done to prevent it, he is the head coach. It's not the GM, it's not the president, it's not the owner, he is the head coach. He's not the one who calls the Lakers and says, please send me old, washed, tired, broken Anthony Davis and take my fat slob, Luka Doncic. That was not Jason Kidd. Could he have been involved? Did he know about it? Interesting, per se. Good question. However, his firing, 2 years removed from an NBA Finals appearance with Luka Doncic on the team, and then you got rid of the guy who got you to the Finals, feels like another weird, kind of shallow, odd move by the organization. Addie, Jason Kidd, fired.
2: I think it would be crazy to assume that he did not know about the Luka Doncic trade. That is crazy to assume. That's not usually how organizations are run. You don't normally just hide everything from your head coach. So I think there's a lot. I mean, they have not performed. Yeah, they got the number one overall pick with Cooper Flagg. Cooper Flagg is great. But it's kind of looking like it's going to be a Paul Skeens of the NBA where you have this big talent, but you're not winning, so you're wasting his prime years. I mean, granted, the Pirates are now winning, but the Mavs just need to clear house, get rid of everyone, honestly, and just start fresh. That's what they need to do because that organization right now is a joke. You went from being competitive for a couple of years. You had Luka Doncic. You had this face of your franchise, and then you started making some really dumb decisions. So I think this is the right move. Are all the losses on him? No, obviously not. It's never always just on the head coach, but this is the right move for the Mavericks.
0: They are on their way to clearing house with everybody. And did he know? Yeah, I'm with you. I think he was aware of what was happening. Could he have prevented it? That's where I think, that's where I give some reprieve to Jason Kidd. I don't think he could have prevented Nico Harrison sending Luka to L.A. That's where I give Kidd a pass there. And if they want a clean house and Kidd's just a part of that carnage, well, he is. Nothing I can do about it.
5: Anyway.
0: Dead today, the Cleveland Cavaliers. Yeah. Here is the final call. Mike Breen paints it so eloquently on ESPN. The Knicks and the Cavs when the clock hits zero in overtime.
17: Down 22 with 7.5 to go. Knicks take game one behind the brilliance of Jalen Brunson. Over the last 12 minutes, final 7 minutes of regulation and the 5 minutes of overtime, Knicks outscore the Cavs 44-11.
0: Addy, for the last 7 minutes and 30 seconds of regulation, the entire overtime period, the Cavaliers were ass.
2: That is actually, we're going to talk about coaching. That is bad coaching. That is bad coaching. With 7 minutes left in the game, they had a 99.99% chance of winning the game, as they should have. And to have that major collapse, you need to call a timeout. You need to do whatever it is necessary to reset, get your guys ready, go back out there, and actually play defense. What happened? That was a disaster. And it is going to be Knicks, and then it's going to be either the Spurs or OKC, and then it's going to be OKC or the Spurs who win. That's just what it's going to be. We'll see that in a couple weeks.
0: You mean that? You don't think the Knicks are going to win the title? You think they're out of it?
2: No, I don't think they can, like, compete fully with OKC or the Spurs. I think they're a good team, but I don't think they're a great team.
0: Yeah. Who's going to... Yeah, Victor Wembanyama would eat the Knicks lunch, probably. But Brunson's top-notch, man. His run has been nuts this postseason, which is pretty cool to see. Dead today. Ooh. High prices? All right. Maybe we're getting somewhere. Could gas prices be going down? Let's head to Washington, D.C. Mr. President, please, with the ballroom being built in the background, give me an update on those gas prices.
18: You want to see a problem? And this is peanuts, and I appreciate everybody putting up with it for a little while. It won't be much longer, but you're going to have, and frankly, there is so much oil out there. One of the things that is happening is these big ships are coming up to Texas, Louisiana, and Alaska, and they're loading up. But I don't even think about that. What I think about is you can't let Iran have a nuclear weapon, and they won't have a nuclear weapon, and they fully understand it.
19: Ha! Got it!
2: I don't even think about that.
0: Yep. It's peanuts. Peanuts.
2: I didn't think about that.
0: Hey, by the way, it's once again, he'd be a great gossip. He would have been a great hairdresser. In another life, he's a great hairdresser. But he's like, also, appreciate you all for holding on for a second. I love that we're talking about historically high gas prices and a war in Iran. It's like, hey, by the way, appreciate you while we do the war thing for a little bit. Thank you. It's just that one moment of brief humanity of like, oh, by the way, I see it. I appreciate you. Thanks for your patience. We're working on that. I do wonder with the ballroom, because the ballroom's not going to be done for a while. And it's supposed to have a hospital. It's supposed to have Secret Service. It's a national security thing for the basement. What if it's not done by the time he reaches the end of his 4-year term?
2: You know, he's also trying to put a helicopter pad on the lawn, so...
0: Yes.
2: You know.
0: Which I like. As a dude, that rocks.
3: Every dude loves a good helicopter.
0: Right. How could you not love a helicopter? As a guy, there's something about it. I just don't... If he doesn't get to enjoy the fruits of his ballroom labor, what will happen? What will happen if it's not done and his 4 years expire?
2: Tear down that ballroom.
0: Dead today.
20: Anyway.
0: College athletes and fans support for public universities? The NAACP is taking a stand. This per the NAACP. Yesterday, they launched the Out of Bounds campaign, a national call to action for black athletes, families, fans, and allies. In response to states erasing black voting representation after the Supreme Court's Louisiana versus Calais decision, they are demanding accountability. The NAACP per Pete Dacos of On3, has launched a campaign calling for college athletes and fans to withhold athletic support from public universities in Tennessee, Louisiana, Alabama, Florida, Mississippi, South Carolina, Texas, and Georgia due to black voting representation. Calls for athletes to consider all available options under the transfer portal. So the NCAA has not responded to this yet, but the NAACP is requesting all black athletes in the states that were just listed to enter the transfer portal and leave to other universities. That would be something. I'm not sure if the entire Tennessee football team was white, or the entire Georgia football team was white. I don't think that would work. Yeah?
2: There are a lot of layers to that. There are a lot of layers.
0: A lot of layers.
3: Like ogres and onions.
0: I feel like I'm with the sentiment here. Like, hey, representation and equity matter, and I'm with that full on. Yes. I'm a bit confused why they're asking all black athletes in 10 states to enter the transfer portal.
2: It's because of the policies in those states in particular.
0: Right. I don't think that's going to happen.
2: No, but they're going to, so that what they're like kind of saying, like, hey, these states are obviously kind of like holding you back. They are not benefiting you.
0: Right.
2: They're hurting you. You should go
0: Which
2: to
0: I get
2: other
0: that,
2: states.
0: That part's,
2: yeah.
0: Like, yeah, they're spot on there.
2: Yes.
0: I'm not sure what's going to happen out of this.
2: I think it's more to prove a point and say, hey, like, we realize what's going on and you should too. And then hoping that even, you know, that's a big deal. Like, I'm from Texas. That's a big, football is a big deal. If you have bad football teams, that's a bigger deal than almost anything, I feel like. So I think what they're going to try to do is have lawmakers look at this. What they're trying to do is they're trying to create, like, this effect. Okay, if we do this, then this will happen. And in effect, they should change this. That is the idea behind it. Will it
20: Interesting,
2: happen?
20: Interesting, per
2: se. Exactly. Will it happen? I'm not quite sure. I mean, Texas is just the example I'm using there because I'm from there. And it's very unique with its laws.
0: Yeah. Those are our obituaries today. Time for the quickie. Top five headlines in all of sports. Addy Bates reads them. Drake Toll responds. Good thing I'm Drake Toll.
2: Oh, that means I'm Addy Bates. So here's your first headline. Right. We were attacking Harden. Knicks, Brunson go after Cavs veteran to key their improbable comeback.
0: Yeah. They did go after Harden. Last night, James Harden had more. This is the nugget. This is what you bring to work today. It's in your back pocket. You can fire off this stat whenever you want. I'll allow it. Don't pull a Kenny Atkinson and keep it in your pocket like a timeout.
7: Big Gooner.
0: Use this today. James Harden had more turnovers than made field goals. That is the sixth time this postseason that James Harden has had more turnovers than he has had field goals. For a guy who I've been complimentary of, that is bad. 115-104 Knicks over the Cavs. It was a dominant fourth quarter and overtime for a Knicks team that at one point had a 0.1% chance of victory. Knicks get it done by double digits.
2: Here's your second headline. Kansas City Chiefs. Rice violates probation. Ordered to jail.
0: Right to jail. Right to jail.
2: Straight to jail.
0: You know what? We have an NFL segment coming up. I might just spend the entire segment talking about this. It's not funny, but it's pretty damn funny. Like, they threw his ass in jail. Like, what? I woke up today in my cozy bed. Rashee Rice woke up in jail. I look at my phone. Notification. Rashee Rice in jail. For 30 days, too. Now, surely, he's in the NFL, so he won't stay in jail for 30 days. He's got to go to the NFL thing. But what an odd thing to happen. Rashee Rice, jail. Okay.
2: Here's your next headline. Buffalo Bills wide receiver Coleman calls this year make or break.
0: Yeah. I mean, the whole McDermott deal feels like, at this point, the Bills have sold out to winning. You have to do that. And you fired the head coach to hire one of the head coach's assistant coaches. And I would hope that the Bills are doing that to contend, not to rebuild or reload. Best of luck to the Bills. It's less than a minute. I don't really care.
2: Next headline. Chicago Cubs outfielder Pete Crow Armstrong draws undisclosed fine.
0: Yeah. He did tell that lady to do some things that he probably shouldn't have told that lady to do.
7: Big gooner.
0: And not again, it was hard to communicate yesterday, and I still haven't found a good way to say it. It wasn't like we've got to file an HR sexual assault thing. He was just hitting you with one of those quips that's you probably shouldn't say to anybody, but you would say to anybody.
2: Did you know that there's a song by the Red Hot Chili Peppers called Suck My Kiss?
0: Pete Crow Armstrong said something similar to that to a random fan, to a lady fan in the outfield who was chirping him. Fans do that. That's normal. And now PCA got an undisclosed fine. Did they fine him for that? Or they just say, hey, we're fining you for no reason?
2: No.
0: Okay,
2: it's for
0: that. So the fine, they're not going to give a price on this, but they are very clear this is why he's being fined.
20: $69.
2: Nice.
0: Yeah. Big gooner.
2: Final headline. Game ones in the NBA's conference finals were beyond belief.
0: Good answer. Yes. The question was posed to our listeners. 310-840-4910. 310-840-4910. 2 days ago. I think it would have been yesterday. After a couple days ago, the Spurs and the Thunder were awesome. Double overtime awesome. Then last night, the Knicks and the Cavs. Knicks down by 22 with 7.5 minutes to go, and they win the game in overtime in the Garden. Spurs steal one on the road. Knicks bury the Cavs. It's going to be a Spurs-Knicks NBA title. Hello, 1999. 30 years in the making. Spurs-Knicks NBA championship. Yeah, let's fight. I've held the Larry O'Brien trophy. Did you know that? Like a baby.
2: Oh.
0: Really random. I don't.
2: Drake is cool, guys.
0: No.
2: Drake is cool.
7: Big gooner.
0: Drake is cool guy. That's what you're looking for there. Drake is cool guy. That's a minute. Coming up, Rashi Rice is listening to the Drake Toll Show from jail. 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

0: It's the Drake Toll Show. I'm just thinking about, I'm picturing Rashi Rice in jail bopping along to that song. Oh, yeah, show's back.
1: And I was taking shots from the front and the back.
2: I'm in jail, too.
0: Addie Bates produces. Curtis Poindexter runs the board. Problematic is the word to describe the Chiefs wide receiver, Rashi Rice, who catches footballs from Patrick Mahomes. He woke up in jail today.
3: Man, I don't listen to that Drake Toll show. He's laughing at that guy for being in jail. What an asshole. Hat. Mm-hmm.
4: No, you didn't.
0: I did not. I cannot be held accountable for things I did not say. I stopped myself. I cannot be held accountable for holding myself accountable. Don't send me to jail. I can be in a jail cell with Rashi Rice. I can't. Please.
4: Drake would.
0: The same Rashi Rice. No. The same Rashi Rice, who was involved in March 2024 in a high-speed multi-car crash and then fled the scene. Fled the scene. He was driving a leased Lamborghini Urus, 119 miles per hour, on a Dallas freeway. Then he engaged in aggressive racing maneuvers alongside a Corvette and caused a huge six-car pileup. Multiple injuries. Marijuana was discovered inside the vehicle. And then Rice and his companion said, run! They fled the scene. Police arrived, and Rashi did not check on any of the injured victims. That was March of 2024. May of 2024. Weeks after that crash, Dallas police opened an investigation into Rashi Rice after he was accused of striking a photographer at a local nightclub. Why are photographers at the nightclub? While the photographer ultimately decided to not press criminal charges, the investigation was dropped. It added to this pattern of volatility and troubling off-season behavior. Let's continue. In July of 2025, after surrendering to authorities because of that 2024 crash, I don't know why he left his car and thought no one would figure out, oh, look, this is Rashi Rice's weed. He pled guilty. Two third-degree felony charges, collision involving serious bodily injury and racing on a highway causing bodily injury. Handed a lenient sentence, 5 years deferred probation, $115,000 in mandatory victim restitution, a 30-day jail sentence that can be served at any point during his probation. But that's not this jail sentence. In September 2025, six-game NFL suspension. This man drove 119 miles an hour, caused a six-car pileup, a bunch of jabrones got hurt, and the NFL said, six games. So Rice had to sit out a bit last year. February 2026, that wasn't that long ago. Rice's longtime partner, the mother of his children, filed a massive civil suit seeking at least $1 million in damages, alleging that Rice had physically abused her over an extended period, including while she was pregnant. The NFL closed its internal investigation, of course they did, into the matter without a league suspension. The serious civil litigation remains active. May 2026, that's this month. Rashi Rice blew his legal leniency when court documents revealed he tested positive for marijuana. THC.
5: Stay off the weed.
0: This was a direct violation of the zero tolerance drug policy from his probation. And a Texas judge revoked his bond, ordered him to jail to serve his 30-day sentence behind bars right here, right now. This will sideline Rashi Rice from the Chiefs' entire 2026 offseason workout program, OTAs, and mandatory minicamp. All right, kids, sit down. It's the Drake Toll Show. Welcome in. Let's learn a thing or two. Let's have a conversation about this. Step one, don't do drugs and drive a car. If you want to do a gummy, one of these little edibles, one of those little THC deals, if you want to smoke the weed, I can't stop you. It's legal. Go ahead. If you want to have a beer or smoke a blunt, as the kids are calling it, most states in the union are going to allow that now. You can walk outside on your back porch and do so. I find the smell to be interesting. You can do whatever you want. But the second you smoke that weed, the second you drink that beer, when the mushrooms hit your system and you get behind the wheel of a car, you sit in the driver's seat and say, hey, why don't I go 119 miles per hour? Uncle Sam is going to sit you down in handcuffs and say, that's not allowed. And Uncle Sam's right about this one. I don't always love him on April 15th, but he's got a good point here. When you're on drugs or drinking, you shouldn't drive. Rashi Rice did that. And now, after a 5-year, they said, hey, we're going to be lenient. You're an NFL player. We're going to fine you $115,000 and just put you on probation. Do you understand? This doesn't happen to everyday humans. If you, kids, drive a car 119 miles an hour and cause a 6-car pileup in downtown Dallas, Texas, you're done. Your job's done. Your career's over. You're going to have to go be a public speaker. You're going to need to go work for Young Life and tell kids about how you ruined it all. That's what happens. When you do a catastrophic thing, you just become like a religious spokesperson. I ruined my life. I went to rehab. And you travel the country giving speeches to make money. Oh, sorry, to help people. That's what happens if you or I drive a car 119 miles an hour and cause a 6-car crash, and then get out of that car and run away. We go to prison. The judge looked at Rashi Rice and said, well, he's real good at football. Tell you what, be a good boy for 5 years. Don't do weed, and we'll see you later. And he couldn't even do that. You can do the weed. You're allowed to. Most of these places, most of these states are going to be A-okay with that now. The NFL is going to be A-okay with that now. But the second you do it and you crash your car and we tell you, you know what, maybe lay off the weed for a second. You best get to laying off or we're going to throw you in jail. And that's why Rashi Rice, who during his probation, where it very plainly says, last time you smoked weed, you drove a car 119 miles an hour. No more weed for you. Rashi said, but I really like it. Please. Just one hit. And now he'll spend 30 days in jail listening to the Drake Toll Show from a cold, dark, damp cell. I have another message for you. Come on, sit down. If you haven't sat down already, sit down. For Rashi Rice, who drove the car, hit and run, domestic abuse allegations, a suspension from the NFL, for that guy. If you can learn one thing, it's don't be an idiot. Don't be like that guy. If you can learn a second thing, it's if you want to be an idiot, you should be exactly like that guy. What do I mean? Well, let's say that you as a human being, that your favorite thing in the world is to smoke a blunt, get behind the wheel of a vehicle, and drive 119 miles an hour. Then from there, to further this fantasy, you drive that car into other cars. They all pile up, those people get really hurt, and you decide, how fast can I run? and you sprint away with all your little friends, hoping that they don't realize it's your car, when it's very obviously your car. If your favorite thing in the world is to get high, drive fast, hit and run, you might just be the perfect NFL player. Do you understand how the other half lives? Do you understand what it means to be an NFL player? You can do whatever the hell you want without consequence. I want you to picture yourself. Hopefully this is as close as you get to it. I want you to picture yourself so high your eyes are red. You can't even count. And then you drive a car 119 miles an hour. Picture it. And then you hit another car. Picture it. And then you get into a pileup. You picturing it yet? And then you run away. You with me? The guilt, the anxiety you'd immediately feel by realizing, oh no, I'm going to prison for a long time. Because you should. Except if you're in the NFL, now I want you to do the whole scenario. You run it back, play it over again, but you're an NFL player. You, Dan, everyday Dan, you go to prison. The NFL player gets a 6-game suspension. You get six weeks off work. Congrats, go to Cancun. You get 6 weeks off work and 5 years of please don't do weed. All of us go to prison. You, because good at football, can hit and run and not go to prison, get free vacation, have to pay $100,000, not that much for you, and just not do weed for a little bit. What a world we live in. Rashi Rice, notable good guy, behind bars. 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
12: 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I couldn't believe it when he was there at 10, and the Giants pass on him. 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

0: Good morning. 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Victor Wembanyama from 32 feet out, draining a shot that helped the Spurs knock off the Thunder in game one and begin that series, the road team winning. To what do we owe the honor of last night, the New York Knicks, a 22-point comeback to knock off the Cavs in OT? And to what do we owe the honor? Steve Ashburner, senior writer, NBA.com, at AshNBA on Twitter, joining the Drake Toll Show. Steve, I imagine Kenny Atkinson got back to the hotel last night, took his contacts out, brushed his hair a bit, and then took those two timeouts out of his back pocket and laid them on the table. At what point in a 22-point comeback does Steve Ashburner consider taking a timeout?
1: Yeah, hi, good morning. Thanks for having me on. I would have done it before the initial pushback by New York got to 18-1. That's when he finally took a timeout at, I think there was 3.5 minutes left or so. And that was his only, it was only his fourth timeout of the game. So, you know, that there was still a use it or lose it timeout, right? And so he ended up with two because that's what you get, you know, in the final minutes only, and that's what you get in overtime. But he should have done something to stem the tide, to stop the bleeding. Yeah, there's plenty of culpability to go around for the Cleveland Cavaliers and what they did, and mostly what they didn't do in the Knicks' big comeback. It's you know, that's one of those, it's like the old line about, I'm going to hit you so hard I hurt your whole family. I mean, it's one of those punches delivered that, you know, could have, you know, 2-3 victories worth of impact for the Knicks and defeat for the Cavaliers.
0: I'm glad you phrased it that way, Steve, because it feels like for a Knicks team that was off for 9 days, Cavs got 2 days of rest coming off their second consecutive seven-game series. One of these teams is rested. One of these teams can muster a 22-point comeback, and the other just keeps playing basketball. At what point

0: what New York is trying to do to hunt James Harden the way Jalen Brunson did. You know, and yet you're almost robotically you're switching. Well, that's we switch. That's what we do. And you know, you can do that time and time again until what happened happens. And you got to change it up. I mean, it's just defensively, could they have used different personnel? Kenny didn't substitute much during that disaster. And that's sort of Cleveland. That was their opportunity to beat a rested and rusty Knicks team and steal the game they need to get on the road in the series. And now they have to win all their home games. They still have to win one in New York, and they spotted the Knicks one to this point.
1: Steve Ashburner joining the Drake Toll Show at AshNBA on Twitter. Steve, it was a dour way for me to start this with you on Cleveland's shortcomings. Just these two games, for the average NBA fan who loves the Dallas Mavericks, what a day for that guy, or loves the LA Lakers, just appreciating basketball. Have you seen in your decades covering the NBA a better start to a couple of electric conference finals?
0: It's hard to say I've seen anything better. This is as good as it gets. You know how people get, say you're a fan of a team for years and years, and then the team makes a late season run and they make noise in the playoffs, and some of those hardcore fans start to resent the bandwagon jumpers. It's like, well, you haven't paid your dues like I have. It's sort of this exclusivity thing. Well, I think that hardcore NBA fans can feel a little bit of that right now because, you know, casuals, they can jump on board this, you know, this conference finals round and be seeing the best of what this season has had to offer. There's plenty of highlights in the course of an 82-game schedule, but there are also plenty of lowlights, and even the league came out and was wringing its hands over, you know, the tanking that went on for draft lottery position and all of that. Well, right now, I mean, this is what postseason basketball is supposed to be. And, you know, you can say, well, it's a best-of-seven series. It doesn't have the urgency of the NCAA tournament, and that's what the college game has, all that excitement and, you know, win or go home. Well, when you have two opening games like these series have had, things get pretty urgent pretty fast, certainly in the moment and even in the course of the series. What comes next? And these games are coming rapidly now. They're not 2-3 days in between the leisurely pace of the first round where you're trying to get everybody on TV. This is every other night. And, it's a bigger ask of the players, of the coaches, even of the fans. And, I think it's been exhilarating to see these two games. Double overtime one night. I mean, that brought us all sorts of stuff that was unexpected and eye-opening. And then last night, woe to those who figured, well, you know, I'll tune in two nights and see if the Knicks can do a little bit better, you know, when that team was down by 22.
1: Steve, speaking of that double overtime game and Victor Wembanyama, 41 points. If the Spurs go up 2-0, namely being in Oklahoma City with a guy like Victor Wembanyama, that could be, as good as the Thunder are, that puts them obviously in a whole heap of trouble. Looking at tonight's game, is this a must win or close to it for Oklahoma City, seeing how good Victor Wembanyama is right now?
0: I think that's fair. I think that not to doubt the capability of the Thunder to, you know, fire back even out of an 0-2 hole. But I do think that that's uncharted territory for them. The fact that they're only 1-5 against Oklahoma City since the start of this year. You know, San Antonio dominated the season series. And, you know, if it goes to 6-1, you got to say, well, that's not coincidence. And that's not just a bunch of regular season mean nothing games. At that point, you start to detect a pattern. OKC is not maybe built as probably no one else in the league is either to beat the Spurs as we see them right now. And, you know, they've been sprung on the scene a little bit ahead of their time. At least that's the feeling. They don't think that. And unless they sort of look around and someone pinches them and says, you know what, you're, you know, this is too soon. Come back next spring.

0: There's no guarantee that anybody's going to stop the Spurs the way they're playing and what they put out there. And Wembanyama is unique. And, when he's, playing smart, not losing his temper as he did against Minnesota with that elbow game, he's got everything he needs to not just beat you, but to, stir echoes of, great players of the past, like Kareem and Wilt and some of these dramatics that he puts out there. So, yeah, I think Oklahoma City is facing a rare must win for a team that, for the last couple of years has been essentially a machine. And, with a lot of replaceable parts, deep roster and able to play almost any way except maybe Wemby ball.
1: Steve Ashburner at Ash NBA on the Drake Toll Show. Steve, last thing we got for you, I'm very appreciative of having you up early with us on the show. Jason Kidd out in Dallas. How surprising was this for you? How should Dallas fans react to this move? I know that's been a controversial organization for its fan base the last couple of years.
0: Well, the conspiracy theorists might think if they don't like this coaching change, just wait a few months, and just like the Luka Doncic trade, somehow, miraculously, the NBA is going to take care of Dallas because, they got Cooper Flag dropped in their laps, so there might be a second shoe to drop in their favor. I was surprised by it. On paper, you'd say, well, anytime you bring in a new head of basketball operations, like they did with Masai Ujiri, those guys have a right. It makes sense for them to want their people, and that includes coaches. It came up with Chicago trying to somehow finesse the hiring of a new chief basketball executive in Bryson Graham, and yet somehow hang on to a coach that they like and felt comfortable with, the owners, Michael and Jerry Reinsdorf. And even Billy Donovan knew that doesn't make a lot of sense. That could be very awkward if a boss is told, oh, by the way, this is your coach, and if you don't like him, we don't like you so much as the, right away you're questioning the guy you flipped the keys to drive your bus. So, it makes sense on paper that your jury would maybe want to start with a clean slate, but this is Jason Kidd, who took this team to the finals, pretty accomplished, obviously can help players with his vast experience in this league. Has a pretty good reputation. He has also, there's shades to that reputation of power grabs in Jersey and Milwaukee and, a little bit of friction, a little bit of tension. But I'm not familiar with any of that coming out of Dallas prior to this. So it could just be that, he could have been John Wooden. He could have been Red Auerbach, and Masai Ujiri would say, I want to hire my own coach. So, maybe that happens now. I don't think we have to worry about Jason Kidd. He has 4 years and $40 million left on his deal. But he may still want to coach. There are still, a couple of two, three jobs available, right? I mean, Orlando hasn't hired a coach yet. Chicago hasn't hired a coach yet. And Portland is looking to get a coach cheap. Well, if the guy's already making $40 million, now the coaches do have an offset thing in their contracts, but, maybe Jason Kidd would look at that Portland roster and, that made the playoffs this spring and, say, well, here's an opportunity to show Dallas, to stick it to the Mavericks, whatever. He could maybe, please the owner by taking a little bit less, knowing that Dallas is going to be paying the lion's share of his contract and, get right back into this thing. So that, that could be interesting, the follow-up to this, but it'll be interesting to see whom the Mavericks, land on as their next coach.
1: Absolutely. If the NBA does the right thing, they'll bring back John Wooden to coach the Mavs. Steve, thanks so much for your time up early this morning. A pleasure, and excited to do it again soon.
0: Yeah, you're welcome. Thanks for having me.
1: Absolutely. Again, at Ash NBA, Steve Ashburner on the Drake Toll Show, Westwood One Sports and the Westwood One Sports app. That guy is so good. 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
1: It is the Drake Toll Show on Westwood One Sports and the Westwood One Sports app. Good morning to the world. Drake Toll with you from the Savannah Bananas organization and Locked On Big 12. Good morning, Los Angeles. You woke up today, headed to school. It's May 20th. Are they still doing school? Mission Viejo. Hop in the car, go to the gym, play a little hoops, still a pickup in the morning. Head to school, knock out the end of the school year. Almost summer. School's out. High school graduations, those are happening. That's fun. I'm not allowed 200 feet, but it's nice that people across the country get to celebrate their accomplishments after 13 years of education. Curtis Poindexter runs the board. Addie Bates produces.
2: And I didn't get a graduation.
1: Oh, COVID.
2: Yeah, I got to be one of those, like, 2020 grads. I didn't get one of those.
1: Does it really matter?
2: I also didn't get one in college. I've never walked across the stage. Isn't that funny?
1: Oh, no.
2: I know. And now I'm here. This is what happens when you don't walk across the stage. This is what your life becomes.
1: Oh no. Anyway. You have to be a producer on a national morning show.
2: Who would have thought?
1: Jim Rome in the afternoons. Oh, no.
2: Who would have thought? I get to work with Curtis Poindexter every single day.
1: Everyone stop bullying her. Her life is hard.
2: My therapist knows about Curtis. Name dropped him first and last name. I said his name's Curtis. Curtis Poindexter.
3: Not the first girl to complain to a therapist about me, probably.
2: I literally said, I love him. He's the best.
1: Many therapists have heard from women across the world. Your therapist was like, damn, Curtis, you too? Another one? Gosh. All these women, Curtis.
4: Anyway.
1: Oh, that's great. It's a good segue into our idiot of the day.
5: Idiot of the day.
1: Idiot of the day, number one, the Cleveland Cavaliers. Yeah. Not good. Last night, Kenny Atkinson, 18-1 run. It took that long for him to call a timeout, and he still left timeouts in his pocket. I don't understand how a team can go on a 44-11 run, and you just don't strategically use your timeouts. I don't get it. And then Atkinson would get to the podium and say that his team was unlucky. Oh, what? Here's his audio post-game.
6: They hit some really tough shots in that fourth quarter. You know, those two threes, prayer threes, end of shot clock. And we got a little unlucky, quite honestly. Brunson obviously took over at the end. And, you know, we started double-teaming them and try to do some different things. But, listen, I'm super proud of the way our group played. We played great basketball tonight for, you know, three quarters. Unfortunately, fourth quarter, they dominated us in the fourth quarter.
1: Unlucky, super proud.
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1: Knicks win 114-104. You had an opportunity to help thwart this, to put an end to it, Kenny Atkinson, head coach of the Cavaliers, and you did not do it. That's on you, Big Hoss. If your team's up 22 points with 7.5 minutes to go, I don't know about unlucky. Like that's where you step in and go coach. that's where you game manage if you have to. You up 22 with 7.5 to go, you can game manage and win. Cavs didn't do it. Knicks pull off a double-digit victory in overtime after trailing by 22. Idiot of the day. Huh. Jason Kidd. Yeah, no longer the head coach of the Dallas Mavericks. Why would he be the idiot? Why is he an idiot of the day today? Well, this came as a shock to most of the NBA world. Last night, Charles Barkley was sitting on the desk of Inside the NBA when he saw the push notification and alerted the world.
0: It's you.
7: Oh, my goodness.
0: There you go.
7: What, you need a towel for that? No, Jason Kidd just got fired.
0: Oh.
7: Wow. Well, here you go.
0: Oh, so.
7: Man, that's a shocker there.
0: Yes, it is breaking news.
7: Breaking news. It just came on my phone.
8: I don't... The last 30 postseason teams, by the way, just saw the stat, trailing by 20 points in the final 7 minutes, were 0-663. Just a little extra nugget to add in there about the Kev. This Jason Kidd firing, he is the idiot of the day because he associated himself with the Dallas Mavericks. Oh, sorry, mutual firing. He mutually fired himself. This is what you get, man. Fool me once, shame. Shame on you. Fool me twice. Can't get fooled again. Addy, Jason Kidd, no longer the head coach of the Mavs.
2: I don't know if he's the idiot. Mavs are the idiots. Ownership's the idiots. Dallas. No, we won't go. I'm just like, there's just so many idiots in this situation. And obviously, yeah, you're going to be the next one to go. If you're not winning, you're the next one to go. We saw that with other organizations already this year. As soon as you start losing, people need money, people want championships, you're gone. Also, another little quick idiot of the day, Drake Toll. Tap and Dab Media Productions tweeted out, at Drake C. Toll Show, Drake, you definitely said it again. You sound like one of my high school students. Bless and love.
8: I didn't say it. I didn't. I stand by that. I caught myself. Do not put me in jail with Rashi Rice. That's a good point. I'm going to Brendan Sorsby, mental health. Yep. Now what?
9: Big
8: mentally,
9: gooner.
8: I need to say that word. ASS.
2: You could say S.
8: And then the following word would be whole.
2: Oh.
8: As in like wholehearted. The song by Extreme. I can't say that word on the radio.
2: Fleeb.
8: But I have to for my mental health.
2: Just let it fleeb your brain.
8: Now what?
2: Let it fleeb your brain.
8: It's not. I'm not an alcoholic. I just need my mental health beer.
2: Anonymous Big.
8: Brendan Sorsby is not gambling so that he can be kicked out of college football. He's gambling because of his mental health. He has to. By rule. Or he'll get bullied. I'll get bullied if I don't have 10 beers at
2: trivia
8: tonight.
2: What happens if we bully you?
8: I will have to, mental health-wise, say that word.
10: Interesting.
2: Nothing else.
8: Loophole. I'll have to go to... What did Sorsby's immediate response after he got caught was to go to rehab? I'll go to word rehab. If I keep... The FCC is coming... The FCC is coming down on me. I feel the pressure.
9: Touch yourself.
8: Yeah, the FCC is bullying me. And I was taking shots from the front and the back.
2: Anyways.
8: Idiot of the day. The New York Mets. For being the New York Mets. Other idiot of the day. Mike Breen? What? Here is the closing sequence. I've never heard Mike Breen do this. We're going to play this twice this hour because I had chills the first time I heard it. Here is Mike Breen when Landry Schmidt ties the game 99-99. Harden matches it. Nick sent it to OT. But Mike Breen has one of the great Mike Breen slip-ups of all time.
11: Ananobi floats it over to Schmidt. Schmidt a three-pointer. It's good! Tie game with 44 seconds to go! What a bounce for Schmidt! It's bedlam here at the Garden! Harden pulls up jumper! Got it! James Harden with a huge bucket! Back to a two-point lead. 26 seconds remaining.
12: Don't want to give up a three.
11: Brunson with Harden on him. Brunson on the drive. The floater bank shot. It's good. Tie game again with 19 seconds remaining. No timeouts right now called by Kenny Atkinson. Both teams have multiple timeouts. Any foul is a penalty. Mitchell to Harden. Shot clock is turned off. Merrill, three-pointer, in and out. That one halfway down. Bridges fires away. Won't go when we go to overtime.
8: Mike Breen just faked banged you. Mike Breen, Sam Merrill, three-pointer to win it. The ball goes in and out, and Breen said, "Bat!" He had to stop mid-bang to reset and send the game to overtime. That's how good of an NBA game we got last night. That Mike Breen fake-banged you, then had to put it in reverse, Terry, and send the Knicks and Cavs into overtime. But no good. Rims out. Idiot of the day today, Michael Wilbon. The ESPN guy on ESPN yelling at ESPN. We don't have to play all this, but here's Michael Wilbon going after Stephen A. Smith and his own network.
13: Relevant. He's overstated. And by the way, I'm not talking about his career. No. Aaron Rodgers, the first ballot Hall of Famer, a great quarterback for years. He's irrelevant now. What makes him relevant now? This network talking about him every day, day in, day out, as if they're hanging on and waiting for, you know, Patrick Mahomes 3 years ago. He's irrelevant at this point. He's not LeBron James. He's not Tom Brady. He's not playing that way into his 40s. This whole thing is overstated. I knew when I saw breaking news. What breaking news? The only breaking news about Aaron Rodgers now is that he's retired. That's the breaking news. They're a third-place team in their own division. Unlikely to be able to pass Cincinnati or Baltimore this year. We're talking about now. We're not talking about what Aaron Rodgers has been. So all this breathless waiting on Aaron Rodgers, we're going to chronicle it every day. I'm blaming this network. Because every time I turn on all of our shows except one, I hear about Aaron damn Rodgers. And again, it makes it sound like I'm criticizing Aaron Rodgers. I'm not. I'm criticizing us. I'm criticizing breaking news. I'm criticizing every day we got to talk about Aaron Rodgers. No, we don't. Well, he's irrelevant. Period.
8: Well, there is a producer somewhere back there. Just a 27-year-old intern. Like, oh, man. Who put up the breaking news graphic that Michael Wilbon's yelling about. Addie, we've covered, nominally, the Aaron Rodgers story. It's a story.
2: Yes.
8: It's like, you've got to talk about this. I don't see why Michael Wilbon is so upset with ESPN.
2: Old man yells at cloud. That's literally all that was.
8: Yeah.
2: The YouTuber commenters have even said it. It's just, yeah, come on. There are bigger issues in the world. Like, you know, when you work on the same network as, like, Stephen A. Smith. It is a story. It is a big story because it's Mike McCarthy, Aaron Rodgers, Pittsburgh. Where was Aaron Rodgers? Is he coming back? That's a huge thing, and he's a great quarterback. He's one of the best. I'm not saying he is the best, but he's one of the best. That is a big story. It's not like this would be like, where is Justin Fields? No, no one would care. That's not a story, but it's Aaron Rodgers. It's different.
8: Coming up on the Drake Toll Show, Jacoby Brissett and the contract strike in Arizona. We don't have to talk about that, do we?
2: No, we talked about it yesterday in our Biggest Losers.
8: Nice. Thank you. Okay. Woo-hoo-hoo-hoo. Got it out of the way. Idiot of the day, Chase Burns. Uh-huh. Terry Francona on the line drive that hit Chase Burns.
14: Where did that comebacker get him, and is he okay?
15: It hit him kind of in the meat of the inside, hamstring kind of. I mean, man, I'll tell you what, that was scary. Then he ran off the mound. I thought he was okay. And then he got in the dugout and looked like he was dead. And I asked him, I said, hey, man, please tell me you have a cup on. And he said, no. I was like, Chase, I said, I don't even watch a game on TV without wearing a cup. I said, golly, man, you guys are crazy.
2: I love Tito.
16: In the meat.
2: You know, it just...
8: That should be a drop. Just him saying... Can you play the first 6 seconds of that, please?
14: Where did that comebacker get him, and is he okay?
15: It hit him kind of in the meat.
8: If we could get just him saying the word meat as the next drop for Curtis, meat. He doesn't even watch a game on TV without wearing a cup. Terry Francona strikes again. Idiot of the day. Anybody but Philadelphia Phillies. Addy, turns out firing people works.
2: Yeah. No, this is crazy, actually, when you think about it. If you look at the Phillies where they were pre-Don Mattingly, now Don Mattingly, they are above 500. This is a team at the beginning of the year. Their players were not playing well. Do I think that was all Rob Thompson's fault? No, but he should have been fired. That was the right move. I said that early on. But the Phillies actually look like the Phillies. The Phillies look like this team who has this high payroll. You have all these star players. You have Trey Turner, Kyle Schwarber. You have Bryce Harper. And even the younger guys, Bryson Stott, finally finding their way into the mix here. And they're actually looking like a competitive team. What's their Achilles heel right now? What's their problem? Oh, let's look at the division that they're in. Who's leading that one? Oh, the best team in baseball. Okay, yeah, the Atlanta Braves. So good luck. Buena suerte. I wish you the best. Do I think you can beat the Braves? No. Like I said, I think the Braves can make it to the World Series. I think they could take on the Dodgers in the NLCS. So, yes, the Phillies, they're looking better now. I don't think it's just Don Mattingly. I think it's the players are finally like, hey, we need to wake up and play baseball. So, yeah, if you're a Philadelphia Phillies fan, good time to be you right now.
8: Baseball. Addy Bates produces. Curtis Poindexter runs the board. Those are our idiots of the day. When we come back, Rashee Rice to the NBA, to Jason Kidd being mutually fired. Yeah, let's cover all of it. This is Westwood One Sports and the Westwood One Sports app. This is the Drake Toll Show.
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1: It is the Drake Toll Show on Westwood One Sports and the Westwood One Sports app. Drake Toll with you. And the New York Knicks are going to the NBA Finals, as are the San Antonio Spurs, huh? Well, it looks like the way the series is headed, for the Knicks at least. The Cavs ran out of steam, no doubt about it. Not just ran out of steam, but aggressively bad. And the Knicks up one game nil. There's just not an avenue. Cleveland doesn't have the horses in the stable, much less the stamina, to put up with Jalen Brunson. On the other side, the San Antonio Spurs have a guy named Victor Wembanyama. And he's upset because he didn't win MVP. Now, he's not actually vocally upset going to press conferences and saying, oh, woe is me. I should have been the MVP in the NBA. It shouldn't have been SGA. No, too mature for that. But 41 points, 24 boards, 3 blocks against OKC in Game 1 in a game where the Thunder, double overtime game, in a game where the Thunder were up 108-105 late, and Wemby hit a 32-footer. Bang! To tie things. Takeover card. Can Oklahoma City put up with that? Well, they didn't in Game 1. 122-115 Spurs in double OT, and now that series continues tonight. Also in Oklahoma City. They'll remain over in Bricktown. And if Wemby and company get the job done again, that's it. This is a must-win game for the Thunder because of Victor Wembanyama's existence. I know the Thunder are that good. They're the best team in the NBA, the best roster in the NBA. They do not match up well with the San Antonio Spurs. Chet Holmgren cannot put up with Victor Wembanyama. Chet Holmgren had bright spots. But to consistently bully, dominate, stop Wemby? No. Chet can't do that. The Thunder can't do that. And SGA comes down the floor, and no, Victor Wembanyama's not guarding him. But Victor Wembanyama's kind of guarding everybody. When he's out there, he's clogging. And it was so effective, the Spurs were able to rally multiple times to knock off the Thunder. And again, if they do it tonight, that series is done, headed back to San Antonio. But last night, this is if you're waking up, man, I hope you watched it. If you didn't, I'm going to take you back through it. The New York Knicks, down by 22 points with 7.5 minutes to go. There was a Brunson period from the 5:50 mark to the 3:30 mark in the fourth quarter, where the Knicks went from down 15 to down 5 because Jalen Brunson took off. Here is a minute, all compiled together, a minute of Jalen Brunson, who had 38, doing Jalen Brunson things.
2: It only takes a couple of shots to put that pressure back on the Cavaliers.
3: Brunson drives on Wade. Scoop layup is good. Beautiful shot from Brunson.
2: Since my time in the league. Well balanced, well coached.
3: But still trailing. Brunson banks it home again. Brunson guarded by Harden. Wants to clear out. Fakes. Drives. Gets inside. Pull up jumper. Got it.
2: Cavs might want a timeout if he scores.
3: Brunson. Three-pointer. Puts it in. Captain Clutch has come alive. It's a 5-point game. Timeout Cavaliers. An 18-1 run.
1: Yeah, finally the Cavs called timeout. They would still have a couple of them after the fourth quarter expired, when they allowed the Knicks to go on a 44-11 run to end the game. Did you hear the crowd get more and more into it? Down 22, you make a basket to go down 20. Real tough for the people to get loud and active when you get into down 5 range. 3:30 to go. Plenty of time, plenty of momentum for the Knicks to win. Then late in the game, same thing here. We'll give you the last 49 seconds bottled up. Because Shamet's going to hit a 3, tie the game, whole place goes berserk. James Harden comes down, matches it. Now it's 101-99. Harden matching a bucket, putting the Cavs ahead. And the Knicks needed Jalen Brunson to do Jalen Brunson things to get them into OT.
3: Ananobi floats it over to Shamet. Shamet a three-pointer. It's good! Tie game with 44 seconds to go! What a bounce for Shamet! It's bedlam here at the Garden. Harden pulls up jumper, got it! James Harden with a huge bucket. Back to a two-point lead, 26 seconds remaining.
2: Don't want to give up a three.
3: Brunson with Harden on him. Brunson on the drive, the floater, bank shot, it's good! Tie game again with 19 seconds remaining. No timeouts right now called by Kenny Atkinson. Both teams have multiple timeouts. Any foul is a penalty. Mitchell to Harden. Shot clock is turned off. Merrill, three-pointer. In and out. That one halfway down. Bridges fires away. Won't go when we go to overtime.
1: Again, I cannot emphasize this enough today. Mike Breen went to say bang on a Sam Merrill three-pointer to end the game. But had to stop himself. That's how good of a contest we got. Shamet tying the game. Harden driving down. Brunson tying it. Go to overtime. And the Shamet shot bounces off the rim, up into the air, and then back through. The Merrill shot at the end was so close to going in, which would have, obviously, if the Shamet shot doesn't fall, if it doesn't bounce perfectly, if the Merrill shot goes in, this game's entirely different. The Cavs win. The Merrill shot was so close, I reiterate, so close that Mike Breen on the call with ESPN thought it was in. Margin of error was microscopic. As the game got late. And with a minute 49 to go in overtime, Shamet, dagger.
3: Brunson cross court. Shamet puts it up. Puts it in! A 9-point lead. Timeout Cavs. Bedlam here.
1: Timeout Cavs. I wish we'd have heard that a couple more times. Timeout Cavs. Huh? Now you're going to call timeout Kenny Atkinson? Woke up today, unable to use the ones that were on the table last night. And Mike Breen did a great job painting the picture postgame. The final call of a Game 1 win for the Knicks gives you the full perspective on just how incredible, how loud the Garden was, how incredible this comeback was at home.
3: Down 22 with 7.5 to go. Knicks take Game 1 behind the brilliance of Jalen Brunson. Over the last 12 minutes, final 7 minutes of regulation and the 5 minutes of overtime, Knicks outscore the Cavs 44-11.
1: That is a stunning stat. And James Harden, there was a great tweet from Roger Sherman. It said James Harden has 5 fouls. You know, James Harden, a member of the Cleveland Cavaliers. James Harden has 5 fouls. The Knicks need to be very careful to ensure he doesn't get his 6th. Leave him out there. Harden, stat of the day. Here's what you bring to work, what you bring to lunch, what you talk about with your friends when they say, hey, you watched the game last night? Maybe you didn't catch it. If you didn't watch the whole game, that's good. I just gave you the highlights. Here's the stat. Here's the number that you give them. James Harden had more turnovers than field goals made in this game. He was 5-for-16 shooting, 6 turnovers. Oof. You hear that? 5-for-16 shooting, 6 turnovers. Somehow, though, that's not the number I'm alluding to. It's not what I'm referencing. You ready? James Harden has had more turnovers than field goals 6 times this postseason. In the NBA playoffs, James Harden has had more turnovers than field goals made on 6 separate occasions this year alone. That is worse than bad. Last night it was Donovan Mitchell or bust for the Cavs. Evan Mobley, James Harden, neither of those guys did much. Jarrett Allen, not a huge fact. Sam Merrill played well. But the strategy of slow the game down, play tactical basketball, pass the ball a lot, it worked. It worked. Until the Knicks are like, hey, let's just target James Harden. Yeah. Let the guy who's not that good right now, let the old man play. Come on, do it. Win the game. Come on, James Harden. Go win the game for your team. Come on, do it. He couldn't. He fell apart. 1-for-8 from deep. I don't get why Kenny Atkinson, A, left Harden out there. B, didn't double-team Jalen Brunson, who went nuts. Brunson, 38 points. The Knicks in that last 12 minutes just played a clean game. Mike Brown, come back like that. Came to the podium and just opened with, well, never seen anything like this.
0: I got to give my group credit. They've been resilient all year. And I don't know if I've seen that in a playoff game. I don't know if I've been a part of it. Maybe I have. But to be down 18, 19, 20, whatever we were down, and to find a way to come back and win. I take my hat off to my group. And, you know, Cleveland, they were shooting the ball well. They were turning us over. They were getting the ball in the pocket and taking advantage of us. And we just found a way. We found a group of five guys that went out there, ended up getting stops, and, you know, scoring the basketball.
1: Jalen Brunson was 8-for-10 last night when Harden was guarding him. You heard Mike Brown say that he's never seen a comeback quite like this, never been a part of a comeback quite like this. James Harden helped the Knicks rally in this game. Brown even talked post-game about how bad James Harden is at basketball. Head coach of the Knicks, Mike Brown.
0: If it does or not, you know, but, you know, you hope telling your guys that it gives you a little bit of a psychological advantage. I'm a let out of secret. When I was with Golden State, we played Houston in the playoffs. We counted James Harden's dribbles, and we told our guys, hey, he's dribbling close to 1,000 times. He's not doing that anymore because they got Donovan Mitchell. But at the time, we were like, he's dribbling almost 1,000 times a game, and you know our high guys, KD at like 300 or right below 300. Keep picking them up full court. Keep making them dribble because at the end of the series, at the end of games, it's going to wear them down.
1: I mean, he just let out, which, silly, Mike Brown, don't do that. Don't tell the world your secret. Don't tell everyone how you did this. The series isn't over yet. Mike Brown just told you James Harden's kind of bad at basketball. And that Kevin Durant was dribbling the ball 300 times a game. James Harden was dribbling the ball 1,000 times each night. Let him dribble. Yeah. Force him to keep dribble. The more you dribble, the worse things happen. The more you dribble, the worse things get. Pass the ball. Move the ball. No. Give it to James Harden and hope he just runs in circles. That was the strategy from Mike Brown. He revealed it to the world, and it worked. Kenny Atkinson, I thought last night, just didn't use his timeouts, I didn't think he was great in the postgame press conference at justifying how a collapse like this happens. Here is Kenny Atkinson on how the Knicks got lucky to win this game.
4: I thought they hit some really tough shots in that fourth quarter. You know, those two threes, prayer threes, end of shot clock. I think we got a little unlucky, quite honestly. Brunson obviously took over at the end, and you know, we started double teaming him and try to do some different things. But listen, I'm super proud of the way our group played. We played great basketball tonight for, you know, three quarters. You know, unfortunately, fourth quarter, they dominated us in the fourth quarter.
1: Okay, what? You got unlucky? Odd. I didn't read last night as unlucky. I didn't read the Knicks as having luck. I think the Cavs, you just got bad. Too much James Harden. Too few timeouts. And the Knicks win it by 11 at home. And the Cavs are done for. Here's what you can expect tonight from Victor Wembanyama and the San Antonio Spurs against Oklahoma City. Who will win and how will they win? Does OKC get revenge or does San Antonio creep closer to putting the series away? Let's answer that question next. It's Westwood One Sports, the Westwood One Sports app. This is the Drake Toll Show.
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1: In the meat. 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Curtis Poindexter runs the board. Tonight, in the sports world, can I interest you in some Mitch Marner, anyone? Can I interest you in some National Hockey League postseason? The last time we saw anybody on the ice, it was the Canadiens and the Sabres in overtime in Buffalo. Sabres were down 2-0. Tied it up in the third period. Sent it to OT. Lost 3-2. Now tonight, the Golden Knights take on the Avalanche. Nathan McKinnon. We get Jack Eichel. Told you I watched these Golden Knights. I watched them live 2 weeks ago. And

pod and face off in round one and round two, and you eliminate some of the best talent based on playing it by division, the playoffs by division. But I think the Knights and the Avalanche could be a fun series. I think the Knights could be swept by Colorado, and it'd still be a fun series. Because the Golden Knights have the storyline of, well, we fired the coach to win, and we wanted to win now. We want to win in the postseason, and it's worked. Who's ever fired their coach with a week left of the regular season and then gone to the conference finals? That's a story. We'll cover that game closely tomorrow based on what happens tonight. And in the NBA, the Spurs, after their incredible comeback, double overtime victory in Oklahoma City, Victor Wembanyama doing stupid things. He's the best player in the NBA. He's the best player on the planet Earth. Tonight, we'll see him in action again. Here is what you can expect. Here's what to watch for. Shai Gilgeous-Alexander has to open this game with a 16-point first half or 16 or more points with 16 or more points in the first half. Whoa, baby. He has to. I venture to say 20 or more points. If he was playing for any other team in the league, he's going to have to take over. A la, you know, what Jalen Brunson is doing during different periods of these games for the Knicks. SGA has to have 16 points in the first half, if not more. The only reason I don't say 20, 22, 24 is because the cast of characters around SGA is so talented. OKC is the deepest, the best team in the NBA. SGA needs an efficient 16 points in the first half. Open up with aggression and pace. Set the pace. Finding a way to ensure that Victor Wembanyama, who is the ultimate play, he's just in the middle. He's defending everyone at once. He's 7'4", 8-foot wingspan. You've got to find a way to get SGA space, not from his defender, but space from Victor Wembanyama. And it doesn't have to come in the paint. SGA is really good from mid-range. I hate the mid-range shot. I'm the classic, and you probably should also hate it. I'm the classic layups, three-pointers, free throws. But if the mid-range is open, if we're going wing to high post to SGA pull-up mid-range, I'm good with that. The Thunder need to be good with that. An aggressive SGA early in tonight's game is going to be the key to victory for Oklahoma City. For the Spurs, Stephon Castle is really good in game one. Dylan Harper, really good in game one. Stephon Castle dished out 11 assists, 17 points. But Stephon Castle's got to limit the turnovers. San Antonio didn't play their most efficient game to knock off OKC in that first contest on Monday. Didn't need to, obviously. They won and in double overtime. But 11 turnovers from Stephon Castle? His 17 points, 11 assists are good. But to triple-double yourself if you add in turnovers with 11 of those, that has to be limited tonight. And Dylan Harper, who stepped in for De'Aaron Fox, 24 points, 7-for-7 for the free throw line, 11 boards, 6 assists, 7 steals for Dylan Harper. If he replicates that, it gives the Spurs yet another option. Namely, on defense, it gives the Spurs more oomph against Oklahoma City. And for San Antonio, again, they didn't play their best game. Champagne, 3-for-11 from deep. Stephon Castle, 1-for-6. Dylan Harper, 1-for-7. Wemby knocked down 1-3. Mentioned the turnovers, 11 of them from Stephon Castle alone. San Antonio did not play an efficient game, yet still won on the road in double overtime against Oklahoma City. Key to the game for OKC, SGA gets hot. SGA gets hot early. Go to him. Force the ball to him. Force him to score from the mid-range. For San Antonio, don't turn the ball over. You don't have, you don't have to take that many three-pointers either. Control the pace. Doesn't have to be slow. Doesn't have to muck it up. Control the pace with Wembanyama. And for San Antonio, you limit the turnovers. You're more efficient from deep.

0: You win game two, and this series is yours. You've proven you're the better team. Who's better, Oklahoma City or San Antonio? I've watched them play six times. I've watched San Antonio win five of those. The San Antonio Spurs are a better team than the Oklahoma City Thunder. Well, you just said the Oklahoma City Thunder are the best team in the NBA. And that's the crazy part, is on paper, Oklahoma City has the best roster, the deepest roster. On paper, I mean, they won the most games in the regular season. On paper, there is nobody better in the NBA, and they're on Dynasty Watch. But in the six games I've seen these two teams play, if you ask me right now, who's the better team? Well, dang, dog. For as obvious as it seems, for as obvious as it sounds to say that OKC is number one, they sure do be losing to San Antonio a lot. Game two, tonight, a chess match. Addy Bates produces. Curtis Poindexter runs the board for the Drake Toll Show. It's time for Who Am I? Addy, you ready? Curtis, you ready?
1: Tonight.
0: Play ball.
1: Curtis, you ready? Okay, cool. All right. Born on this day in 1946.
2: In the meat.
1: American Grammy Award-winning singer. Songs such as I Got You, Babe. If I Could Turn Back Time. Also an Academy Award-winning actress. In Mask, Moonstruck.
0: Curtis, I'll give you your first shot at it. It's pretty easy. What's the first lesson you learned in preschool?
3: Club?
0: It's the first lesson you learned.
3: Talk about Fight Club.
0: Second lesson you learned in preschool. After the Fight Club thing.
3: Oh, I remember.
0: You learn how to share.
1: Drake got that one right.
0: Share.
1: All right, here's your next one. American Baseball Hall of Fame manager, four-time manager of the year, born on this day in 1941. He was a coach in the World Series 1977 for the Yankees. He played for the Yankees. But he was a World Series winning manager, too, in 1995.
3: Cher.
0: It's not Cher. No. Rest in peace, Bobby Cox.
1: Great toll. Two for two.
2: In the
0: I wrote his eulogy. Well, not his actual eulogy, but for the, we play the game in Atlanta the day it happened. I wrote the eulogy. That's cool.
1: I wrote his obituary 3 years ago for, yeah, that's one of my morbid jobs.
0: They do that. Yep. Any person that could die, MLB Network, ESPN, they've got the video ready. Jason
1: All
0: Kidd.
1: Right.
0: Got fired, and ESPN was like, well, Addy?
1: Here's your obituary. This person is a Canadian actor who has been in a couple movies like Shattered Glass, Takers, Life as a House, and Star Wars Attack of the Clones. And Revenge of the Sith. And Ahsoka.
3: Aiden Christensen?
0: Adam Driver.
1: Oh, wow. There you
3: Canadian?
1: Go. Curtis got one. Curtis got one. Yes, he is Canadian. That's my boy. Curtis got that one.
0: Is
1: all right.
0: Christensen? Is it one?
1: Okay. Yeah, of course. All right. This person was an American singer and actor who left a lasting impact on the culture. Nicknamed the chairman of the board, or Old Blue Eyes.
0: Curtis.
3: Tuned out, but I heard Old Blue Eyes. Isn't that Sinatra?
1: Yeah, it is Sinatra.
0: Oh.
1: Yeah, Curtis. We have a tie. We have a tie at the moment, so this is our tiebreaker really quickly. American actor. He was in It's a Wonderful Life, Mr. Smith Goes to Washington, and Vertigo.
0: No idea.
1: You've never seen It's a Wonderful Life?
0: Yeah, I have. I don't know who's in it. It's old.
1: James Stewart.
0: Curtis, rock, paper, scissors. Here we go. Ready? 3, 2, rock, paper, scissors, shoot. Curtis wins. Armin Williams, Addy Bates, Curtis Poindexter, Ryan McGuire, Colin Jones, Bruce Gilbert. Damn. The Drake Toll Show.
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22: 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And on this Wednesday morning, the world of sports absolutely buzzing. And we are going to get to all the big stories, including why tonight, Game 2, Western Conference Final, Spurs at Thunder, a legacy game for Shai Gilgeous-Alexander. And no, it is not an exaggeration to say that. We will get into that in short order here on this Wednesday morning. We will also get into how the Vegas Golden Knights can steal Game 1 on the road tonight in Colorado. There's one way I think it happens, and I will tell all of you a little bit later in the program. And we will also get into big-time off-season trouble for a legitimate Super Bowl contender in the National Football League and what it means potentially for this season and what it means also for your fantasy team. You know what they say? No one cares about your fantasy team. They're right. But I will pretend to care about your fantasy team a little later today in the program. Our bets for tonight will close the show as per usual. Hey, it would have been nice if the New York Mets could have held their 5-0 lead last night against the Washington Nationals and said an inside-the-park grand slam by James Wood. Awesome stuff, Mets. Thanks a lot. We'll try to do better today with our bets for tonight coming up in the final hour, the power hour of the show. The phone number, 310-840-4910, 310-840-4910, youtube.com/@thekostos. You can follow me, Nick Kostos, on all social platforms, at the Kostos, T-H-E-K-O-S-T-O-S. But we officially begin the wonderful Sports Wednesday edition of You Better You Bet in the Garden of Dreams. I was in attendance last night for Game 1 of the Eastern Conference Final with my New York Knicks taking on the Cleveland Cavaliers. And a big shout-out to big-time listeners of the show, huge fans of the show, Eric, Yanni, and Jeff had a great time at Game 1 last night with those fine gentlemen. I mean, this is one of those nights. Like, forget about just, like, sports for a second. Like, if you're a sports fan, when you have a night like that, like I had last night, it transcends sports, and it becomes a great moment in your life. So I'm reticent to say last night is one of the great nights of my life as far as being a sports fan goes. No. Like, this is way, way, way more than that. We all love sports way too much just to put it in a separate bucket, to separate it from the great moments in your life. No. Last night, and I understand it's only Game 1 of the Eastern Conference Final, but I don't know what more you could have expected. And I'm a Knicks fan with the way things have gone throughout my entire life. That I can honestly sit here and say to you, Wednesday morning, May 20th, year of our Lord, 2026. That Tuesday night, May 19th, year of our Lord, 2026. It's one of the best nights of my life. One of my favorite nights in my entire life. Not an exaggeration. Everything you could have wanted, everything you could possibly dream of, we got last night, at least as Knicks fans. As Cavs fans, it was a waking nightmare. But as Knicks fans, this was a fever dream. Absolutely unbelievable. Knicks 115, Cavs 104 in overtime. And, yo, before we before we analyze the game, and I'll tell you about my experience. I think it's important to do this, right? Because I'm a bettor. We love talking betting on the show. You know the roots of this show lie in sports betting. Let us please have a brief moment of silence for anybody that bet the Cleveland Cavaliers last night, plus the points. I felt like that was appropriate. Because if you bet the Cavs last night plus the points, I mean, forget about it. That's as bad as it gets. Just an absolutely brutal loss. You know, just to take you through, I will give you my opinion on the game and what went wrong for Cleveland and what went right for New York was unbelievable. But, you know, this game was over. Like, it was done. The crowd was dead. And it's not dead because Knicks fans suck. Knicks fans are the best. And you know what? I'll tell everybody, like, piss off this morning. And I'm filled to the brim with New York pride this morning. New York forever, and everybody else can go, you know what? This crowd is unbelievable. Knicks fans are unbelievable. But no reason to cheer. The Knicks were playing like ass. They were terrible in last night's game. Jalen Brunson was terrible. Karl Anthony Towns was on a milk carton. No one could get anything going. Jordan Clarkson, I mean, like, he could have at some point ripped off his jersey and be wearing an NWO Cleveland Cavaliers jersey. This game was over. It was over. It was done. Everybody was dejected. We were defeated. We were just sitting there. It was brutal. It was terrible. But being at a funeral was awful. And then it wasn't. And I will say this. I never lie to you. Never. On my daughter, on my late father's grave, as the Knicks first started the comeback, first down 22, make a couple buckets. On my daughter, my precious two-year-old daughter, I thought to myself, I would trade a terrible New York football Giants season this year just for the Knicks to win this game. So I apologize in advance to all my fellow New York Giants fans. Because I think, like Danhausen cursed the Cleveland Cavaliers, I may have cursed the New York football Giants, who are my favorite team overall. But I've seen the Giants win Super Bowls. It had to be done. So in my head as a sports fan, look, we all have you know, things that we're superstitious about. You know, I remember divisional round of the 2007 playoffs, Giants against the Cowboys. Giants went on the road in Dallas. That's my quarterback. And my mom was in the bathroom when the Giants had a defensive stop. I'm still living at home at the time in early 2008. And I made my mom go and stand in the bathroom every single time that the Giants were on defense and during the game. After that, we all have our superstitions. We all have them. And, you know, and that's 20 years ago, just about here. Even at the age of almost 43, I turned 43 in like 2 weeks. I still got it. I still got them. And that's the beauty of sports. That's the beauty of this whole thing, is it reduces you down. And reduce is the wrong word, because reduce makes it sound negative. No, this is great. It transforms you. You're a five-year-old again. You're an eight-year-old again. You're 14 again. It's unreal what it all does for you. And this is why you love sports. Even for me, as a tortured Knicks fan who's never seen my team win a championship, it's all worth it. All the losing's worth it when you get a moment like last night. And you bask in the glory. You bask in the glow, the ecstasy, the delirium of a huge win, of a comeback win of this magnitude. To be there in attendance is absolutely unbelievable. And how could you not think back as Knicks fans or as basketball fans? As basketball fans. To last year in Game 1 of the Eastern Conference Final. When the Knicks are dominating the Indiana Pacers, and the Knicks are up 14 with less than 3 minutes to play against the Indiana Pacers, and they take their foot off the gas, and they blow it, and Tyrese Haliburton rips our heart out and shows it to us still beating, and Haliburton with the ridiculous shot off back rim to send the game to overtime. How about last night? Sam Merrill with the three-pointer to win the game at the end of regulation for the Cleveland Cavaliers. I'll tell you what. I thought it was going in. And if he makes that shot, I don't know if I'm doing the show this morning. I'm being honest. I don't know if I'm able to get out of bed this morning if that shot goes in from Sam Merrill.
0: and it goes around the rim in agonizing fashion, like it's doing a figure eight around the rim, and rims out. And, you know, this morning, because I'm at the game, obviously, I don't watch the TV broadcast. I watched some of the highlights just to hear the crowd, to feel it again. Mike Breen was ready. He almost said bang. God, Mike, what are you doing, man? You're supposed to be one of us, a New Yorker. I'm kidding. Am I? That shot had gone in. I don't know if I'm able to do the show this morning. I mean, I would have because I like money and I like to perform. But, man, I would be crushed this morning. That was justice. And Cavs fans, I'm sorry. I know it's not justice. There's nothing to do with you. But this is justice for us, for me, for New York. After what happened last year in Game 1, for the inverse to happen last night, down 22. I don't need a probability chart, one of these ridiculous flow charts. I don't need to see it. I don't need math. I don't need analytics. I don't need PER. I don't need XFIP. I don't need WOBA. I don't need your spreadsheets. I don't need DVOA. I don't need any of it to know that the Knicks were dead, because I was there. I felt it. They were dead. And then they weren't. Like Lazarus, Jalen Brunson, the king of New York. What can you say about Jalen Brunson? He was terrible, terrible for much of this game. And then when it came down to it, to crunch time, when it came time to let the grapefruits hang, oh, baby, he let them hang. And, oh, they were big and they were magnificent. He was unbelievable. Shot after shot. And I talk a lot, you know, covering sports for a living, right? The anatomy of a collapse. And you could go back to whatever collapse, and like this is unfortunate for Cleveland here, right? But we'll take the opposite side of it. When you think about all the things that have to happen in order for a collapse to fully unfold, where if one thing goes differently, like let's use Super Bowl 51, Falcons-Patriots as an example, right? If one huge play goes differently in that game, the Falcons win the Super Bowl and the Patriots lose Super Bowl 51. You can say the same thing last night with the Cavs and the Knicks, where one thing goes differently and Cleveland wins the game in regulation. So you have this moment, right? And I'm in the crowd and you feel the energy where the comeback starts and they make a couple buckets. And Mike Brown actually called timeout when they cut the deficit to 13. And we were screaming, Mike, why are you calling timeout here? We got all the momentum. And they kept chipping away. And the Cavs kept missing. Thank you, James Harden, settling for atrocious three-pointers. Just ridiculous. We'll get to Harden. We'll get to the Cavs part of this. But it's like Brunson would just come down the court and just make every shot. It was unbelievable. Like you're watching it and you're thinking, how's this happening? How in God, am I dreaming? Am I dreaming? Is this real? Unbelievable. Cue up the Dave Matthews. Or am I dreaming? Oh, no. No. No dreams. Reality. Oh, yeah. Brunson. How about Landry Shamet making every single big shot, including one that was like the Halliburton shot. Not quite as dramatic. Off the rim and in. Mikal Bridges. I'll say this. Mikal Bridges. Can piss us off at times as Knicks fans. I know this is a little Knicks-centric, but you know what? I'm a Knicks fan, and I'm a New Yorker. Well, I'll hit everything, I promise. But, you know, Mikal Bridges draws the ire of Knicks fans. Has he lived up to the expectation trading 500 first-round picks for him? Probably not. But you know what? Last year, second-round Celtics, here's all these great defensive plays. How about Bridges with some clutch shots at the end of the game? The steal in regulation up 7. Where, you know what I want to say when I think about Mikal Bridges? If you'll allow me for a moment to channel my inner Les Snead and my inner Sean McVay, and I will mute it here a little bit just for the purposes of the FCC, because they won't let me be, or let me be me, so let me see. F them picks. F them. F them. Go, you, hey, Brooklyn, go take those picks. Enjoy the 29th overall pick. Hopefully you'll be 30th. Go enjoy your late first-round picks for the next 3 years. We'll enjoy the Eastern Conference Finals and hopefully the NBA Finals. The game goes to overtime. And even before it goes to overtime, I'm saying to the guys that I'm with, and look, this is one of those where, you know, I remember being at WrestleMania 28 when The Rock beat John in Miami. Rock beats John Cena in the main event. And I understand it's wrestling, right? Whatever. I love it, though. People were jumping up and down in the aisles at WrestleMania 28. This was people jumping up and down in the aisles. I'm hugging. There's this poor guy. And I didn't realize it. Look, if I were younger, I'd probably antagonize him. But I'm a little older at this point. Guy sitting right behind me is a Cleveland fan wearing a Cleveland shirt. I kept trying to high-five him. And I'm like, why won't he high-five me? Everyone else is high-fiving me. And then I realized he was a Cavs fan. Whoops. My bad. You're hugging everybody. That how great that experience of being at a game. I pray and hope that all of you have felt that at some point in your lives. That community. When, like, I'm sitting next to this dude. I've never met him before. And by the end of the game, we're like best friends. We're hugging. We're high-fiving. We're arm in arm. We're jumping up and down together. It reached the point where, certainly in overtime, because now, like, we can try and divorce ourselves of the emotion of the moments, because it reaches the point, right, because the Knicks are done, right? Like, the game's over. And then it's not. And once they cut it to, like, five and then three and tie the game, they have to win. So it's almost like you go from defeat to delirium, and then you're back in anxious mode. Because now you have to win. Because now, if you come all the way back and you lose, man, it's a terrible feeling. And you're going back to Cleveland at best with a split. So it actually turns from, like, oh my God, this is the best thing that's ever happened, into now we're back in the sweat room. We're back in the sweat zone. We're back in the pit of misery. I'm watching literally with my hands on my head. I couldn't even watch the final shot. I got my hands in front of my eyes. It's a true story. Not lying. There's actually a video of it, which no one needs to see, but I'm just telling the truth. Couldn't even watch it. Had to win the game. And then they go to overtime, and they blow that ass out. And they leave no doubt. And they leave no doubt. And they cover the spread in the process. Again, just I feel terrible for Cavs fans. Now, you know, I've been in this industry for a long time. I've been doing this since I was 18. My freshman year at Fordham, doing sports in the media. Literally. Not figuratively, literally. 25 years I've been doing this. Even before, I mean, I'm a diehard sports fan. I've been to a lot of great games, right? I'm lucky, and I know that, right? I was at game seven of the 2003 ALCS. I got the 2003 in my head. Game seven of the 2003 ALCS. Aaron Boone's walk-off homer against the Red Sox at the old Yankee Stadium. And I remember, first pitch of the bottom of the 11th, we are in the right field bleachers. And I remember, like, Tim Wakefield's pitching, and there's the knuckleball, and Boone makes contact, right? And I remember it like it was yesterday. And it's so funny because I don't remember to bring the toilet paper downstairs when my wife asks me. But I remember this. I remember the ball coming off the bat and thinking it's over, like we won. And then craning my neck to make sure that it was fair because he hit it to left and we were sitting at right. And I never got to see the ball land because everyone started jumping up and down. I have goosebumps on goosebumps right now. Like, it sexually turns me on to think about. I was there. Super Bowl 46 in Indianapolis. Watching my New York football Giants beat the New... Not, I wasn't there at 42 in Arizona. But I was there at 46 in Indianapolis to watch my New York football Giants, the favorite of all my teams, and I acknowledge that, beat Tom Brady and the Patriots to win the Super Bowl. Last night is up there with them. And I know the stakes were lower. 2003 is to win the pennant. Super Bowl 46 is to win the championship. Last night's up there with all of it because it's the Knicks.

0: And you can say, and it's true, like you can look at 1999 and the run to the finals, and maybe you want to say the Larry Johnson four-point play against Indiana, that win. Maybe you want to say that win is better than this one. I would argue against that. That Knicks team, and I love them, 8 seed, and I love them, drawing dead against Tim Duncan, David Robinson, and the Spurs in the NBA Finals. And I actually, and maybe it'll be Knicks-Spurs again, this is the best Knicks win, if we're being honest, since 1994 Eastern Conference Final, Game 7 against the Pacers. 1994 second round, Game 7 against the Chicago Bulls. They didn't have Michael Jordan. Still, we beat them, and it was pretty awesome. This is the best Knicks win since then, since 1994. Because this Knicks team, and I've never said once this whole season, not once have I said this entire season, the Knicks will win the championship. Not one time. And I've been consistent since before the season started that the Knicks would win the East. And then lose to Oklahoma City in the NBA Finals. I don't know. And look, do I think the Knicks are going to win the series? Of course. Right? I mean, if Cleveland is able to come back after that, like, you tip the cap to them. I feel like it's not 100% done, but I mean, it feels like the Knicks are going to win. In 99, the Knicks were never beating the Spurs. They could have played that best of seven 10 times, and the Spurs would have won all 10 times. The Knicks will be, assuming they beat Cleveland, which I think they will be dogs against either Oklahoma City or San Antonio. They'll be the underdog. But they can win. Can and will are two different things. Two different words with two different meanings. I felt like the Giants were going to beat the Patriots in Super Bowl 46. Supremely confident. You had asked me before the game, I would have said the Giants will win that Super Bowl. I will not say the Knicks will win the NBA Finals. But unlike 1999, they can. And it's the best. And it's the best. And you live as a sports fan. You live for it. Moments like last night. And I mean this. And like, I have no ill will towards the Cavs. I rooted for them the whole time LeBron was there the second time. No ill will towards Cleveland. I'm being serious. Like, I don't like Boston teams. But you know what? Like, I'm friends with a lot of Boston sports fans. I don't want their teams to win. But I'm friends with a lot of, like, we're all human beings, right? Even if I root against those teams. For you out there watching and you out there listening, you love sports. Maybe you've experienced what I experienced last night. And if so, that's awesome. If you haven't, I mean this. I really, really hope that you get to. Because it was magic. Also, I would really like to sleep more than 5 hours in a night. Just saying. We're just getting started here on this Wednesday. You better, you bet. Nick Costos and you on Westwood One Sports. On the other side, I will ask this question, and it sounds like a hot take, but it's not one. Should the Cleveland Cavaliers fire Kenny Atkinson this morning? We'll get into what went wrong for Cleveland next, presented by BetMGM.
1: Well, guess who's back? Aaron Rodgers has finally decided to return to the Pittsburgh Steelers. It's a one-year deal for the future Hall of Famer. Reunited with Coach Mike McCarthy, they won a Super Bowl in Green Bay. Can they do it again in the Steel City? Westwood One Sports.
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0: Yeah, well, I like to hold my timeouts. I mean, I didn't want to have one timeout at the end of the game. 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
2: 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I'm being dead serious right now. You know what? Like I said leading into break, this isn't a hot take. I mean, it is, because they would never, ever, ever do it, nor should they. And I wouldn't do it if I were the Cavs. But also, should the Cleveland Cavaliers fire Kenny Atkinson after last night? Last night, what happened with the Cavs in the fourth quarter and in overtime, but specifically the collapse in the fourth quarter, is one of, this is not hyperbolic to say this, it's one of the worst coaching jobs in the history of sports. Not just the NBA. How about, forget about sports, in the history of life. You couldn't do worse than Kenny Atkinson did last night. It's unbelievable. In the press conference after the game, he's talking about his team being fatigued, but also, like, wanting to save his timeouts for the end. Hey, coach, if you think about this, right? This is like you're a gardener. You see your plants need water. You have two big-ass, like, gallons or jugs of water or a full hose. And you're like, you know what? I'm going to save the water. And then your plants die, and you say afterwards, I wanted to save the water. All good. What? What? He knew they were fatigued. He knew it and still didn't call timeout. What are you doing? You can't take the timeouts with you. What do you think? You take them into game two? What's he thinking? We were watching the game, Knicks fans watching the game, because at some point, your sensibilities as a sports fan take over. We're all sitting there thinking, why is he not calling timeout? We're kicking their ass. Brunson is waxing that ass. And they won't call timeout. What? Like, what? What? Okay. What was he thinking? And this James Harden thing, right? And look, yo, the Knicks and Mike Brown after the game was pretty candid. Was like, yeah, we were basically just destroying James Harden. Everyone could see it. Like, Jalen Brunson embarrassed James Harden in the fourth quarter of last night's game. Like, just basically come up the court, would get a switch onto Harden, and then just, like, just annihilate James Harden. You know what? I'm being sincere. You can criticize James, I know, and he's going to be the butt of a lot of jokes today, and I get it. What you can criticize James Harden for is what he did on offense. Some of the terrible shots he took, and, like, he did make the shot to put them up 101-99 before Brunson tied it. So he did make that shot. But by and large, he was brutal offensively. That you can criticize him for. What I will defend James Harden for, come on. If I told you before the game that the fourth quarter was going to be James Harden one-on-one on Jalen Brunson the whole quarter, what do you think's going to happen? What do you think's going to happen? Of course Brunson torched him. Of course Brunson made him look like a traffic cone. No one looks at James Harden and thinks, wow, like he's Gary Payton defensively. Like, what? He's Alex Caruso. What are we talking to? Scottie Pippen? Like, come on here. That's not Harden's game. Harden's a little older. He's got a little paunch. He's a little heavier. Of course he can't cover Jalen Brunson. This is like, you know, in the NFL, you watch a football game, college football, whatever, and there is a cornerback who keeps getting destroyed by a wide receiver. At what point do you say, you know what, maybe we should double the receiver? Let's give him some help. Play zone. Do something different. You ever play Madden before? I have. Do you ever play Madden against like a human being against the computer and you're getting destroyed by one player? Do you know what you do? Try and stop that player. Do something different. Do something different. The idea that James Harden got hung out to dry last night by Kenny Atkinson. He was never going to be able to guard Brunson. Like, I don't blame Harden. I blame Atkinson. Harden shouldn't be in that spot. Asking James Harden to cover Jalen Brunson when Brunson's nuclear hot? Come on. What was Kenny Atkinson doing? Call timeout, Kenny. Use a timeout, Kenny. Kenny, James Harden can't cover Jalen Brunson. Everyone in the world knows it. Maybe double him. Take him out of the game. Do something. Like, he left James Harden out to get humiliated by Jalen Brunson. And that's Atkinson's fault. Because Harden is never covering Brunson in that spot. Never. It's never happening. Never. So why let him? There are, like, eighth grade coaches, AAU coaches, high school coaches, certainly college coaches, who would know. Forget about that. You, the person watching or listening, do you like to get high and play video games? You would have done something differently than Kenny Atkinson did last night. Brutal for him, brutal for the Cleveland Cavaliers. On the other side, my friend Danny Parkins, First Things First on Fox Sports 1, joins to talk the Eastern Conference Final here on You Better You Bet.
3: Well, guess who's back? Aaron Rodgers has finally decided to return to the Pittsburgh Steelers. It's a one-year deal for the future Hall of Famer. Reunited with Coach Mike McCarthy, they won a Super Bowl in Green Bay. Can they do it again in the Steel City? Westwood One Sports.
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0: down 22 with 7.5 to go. 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
2: 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Joining us now on the show, noted James Harden and Cleveland Cavaliers enthusiast, my good friend Danny Parkins, first things first on Fox Sports 1. Danny, before we do the game, I love what you have going on here at The Score in Chicago, and we can start with that. 104.3 The Score, the third annual Cubs for a Cure Radiothon, beginning tomorrow, Thursday, May 21st, at 10 a.m. Central, 11 a.m. Eastern. Danny and Score personalities will host 24 hours straight through Friday, May 22nd. 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Last year's Cubs for a Cure Radiothon raised over $750,000. You can get involved, cubsforacure.com, cubsforacure.com. Just because I know you a little bit off air, obviously, like, I love that you do this. I know it's important for you. Congratulations on that, and then we can talk some Eastern Conference Finals, my friend.
3: Yeah, thank you very much for the plug. It's the thing in my career that I am singularly most proud of. It is number one. I don't work at the Score anymore. I don't live in Chicago anymore. But the fact that the Cubs and the Score trust me to come back and kind of spearhead this event and book all the guests and find the cancer patients and host, I go for 24 hours straight and all the other hosts come on with me. Over the course of the day, I do it in honor of my brother Brad, who passed away from glioblastoma, which is terminal brain cancer. It's brain cancer without a cure. And so, yeah, we raise money for research. And, you know, starting tomorrow, people should donate, because if you donate and you call and follow me on social media, there are opportunities, you know, some of them, if you're in the Chicago area, because it's tickets to Bears games, tickets to Cubs games, experiences like that. But houses in Sedona, autograph memorabilia, one-of-a-kind golf experiences, like all sorts of, you know, restaurants and so many things that you can get involved. 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And thank you for giving me the opportunity to talk about my brother.
2: 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You should auction off watching one of these Cavs-Knicks Eastern Conference Final games. I think someone might pay a pretty penny for that. So look, I'm part tongue-in-cheek James Harden enthusiast. But look, kind of late, like you liked the cat. And the series is not over by a long shot. Maybe it is.
3: The Cavs have been very resilient. They won a couple of game sevens. It feels like inevitably that if they are going to win this, it's going to go seven, right? So they'll have to win a game seven in MSG. So, and that I would sign up for that right now. I mean, it's one of the worst losses, you know, you can remember. And yes, leads evaporate fast in the NBA because of the 3-point shot and all of that. But come on. Like, Kenny Atkinson, he said after.

0: are bringing James Harden into the action, I don't know, have him guard somebody else. I don't know, sub him out. Like, it's not a rule that you can't, like, fight over a screen. Because his whole adjustment was like, well, let's just double team. Well, but then the Knicks put all the shooters on the court, and you're just giving up wide open threes, which helps you cut into the lead. Like, you don't need James Harden's playmaking ability when you're up 22. You need a long defender to maybe disrupt Jalen Brunson a little bit. It was, I mean, I honestly think you were in the building last night. The Garden holds what, like 18, 19,000 people? I honestly think like 16,500 people in the building last night were more qualified to coach the fourth quarter of that game than Kenny Atkinson. It was mind-boggling.
1: We were, and like I said this before you came on, you know, obviously there comes a point when you're in an arena like that during a game and you can divorce yourself from the fandom because we're big sports fans. And we're saying to each other, why is he not calling timeout? Like, what's happening here? Where we're all just like, we're like, there'll be like a commercial break or whatever. Just like, how did this just happen?
0: It was insane because the run was what it was. And then, it was like 8-0, 10-0, whatever. And then it was like 13-1 at one point because that means like the Cavs had hit a free throw. I was like, hey, but there wasn't a timeout to stop the run. Like, it was just, they scored one, the Harden split a pair of free throws. And it's like, at any moment here would have been good. Like, he makes the free throw, call a timeout. Like, some sort of stoppage to stop the bleeding and to gear up some sort of plan. It was just, God, I just like being, I'm from Chicago. I'm not like a diehard Cleveland fan. Yes, I have Cavs to win the East bets. Yes, I have Thunder over Cavs exact finals results. Like, yeah, some of it's monetary, and a lot of it is take equity on First Things First, because I know I'm going to just get skewered today by Nick Wright and Chris Broussard. Wild tends to be nice, but only because the other guys are so mean that, like, it's going to be a brutal day. But also just as a living, breathing sports observer of basketball, coaches are allowed to coach. I checked. It is still allowed in the playoffs. And he's like, I never considered taking James Harden out. You didn't consider it? You didn't even consider it. I don't love it. I'm not thrilled, and I'm pretty sure it's over. I think the series is over.
1: So, yeah, punch that home for us. Done?
0: I mean, listen, the Cavs have been great at home. They've been resilient. But are the Knicks going to shoot worse than that? Seems impossible. And if they're not going to sub out Harden, Brunson's going to keep it. Like, searching him out. Like, maybe we'll see more Strus, which, you know, again, I checked, he's allowed to play. I don't understand what they're doing there. But, like, if Harden's just going to play and the Knicks are going to shoot better from three, it feels over. It feels like Knicks by 20 in game two, and this thing goes back to Cleveland 2-0 Knicks, and that was the one that got away. It's just disgusting.
1: I'm in ecstasy.
0: Yeah, you should be. You could be. But, like, oh, God, it would have been pretty fun today.
1: I'm sure it would have been.
0: But it would have at least been. Nobody gave the Cavs other than me and people in Cleveland. And not
1: Did
0: even
1: you
0: everybody
1: think Merrill's shot was going in at the end of regulation that rimmed out?
0: No.
1: I did. That's funny, right? The difference in our rooting interests and, like, you know, all of that. And I was convinced it was going in.
0: Yeah, like, trust me, it was, like, more painful that it, like, went around and spun out. But I was just, like, nothing had gone right for the Cavs for so long. I was like, there's no way that's falling. I was thrilled it was him, and it would have been a funny amount of redemption for Harden, given that he hit the floater in the lane and then he made the pass there. It would have been a really interesting way to talk about James Harden today. But, like, nobody in the world gave the Cavs any shot of winning the series. It would have been interesting to see how many people would have converted if they would have been able to execute. Because I thought their defense was great early. But I just – hey, Donovan Mitchell, can you settle the team down? Can we run a play? Does it have to be all ISO? Does every shot when you're trying to stave off a comeback have to be an Evan Mobley three-pointer? There are a lot of those. I mean, and I love Evan.
1: He made a couple. I thought he was pretty good in the game.
0: Mobley is great. Yeah. I love Evan Mobley. But, like, that should – at some point, Donovan Mitchell, be Donovan Mitchell late in the game. No, like, you had 29 points. I don't know what his fourth quarter stats were at the top of my head right now, but it was not enough. He needed at least one more. That game was not – ugh.

0: God. And then to get outscored 14-3, just
1: didn't even cover
0: overtime.
1: I had a moment of silence for people that bet the Cavs earlier in the show. That's an all-timer to not cover the spread.
0: Cavs money line, Cavs spread under. Just all of them.
1: In the graveyard.
0: Just in the graveyard.
1: Yeah.
0: Just all time, dude. And I mean, it's a miracle that I didn't have any Cavs game action. I figured I had enough on the East, but like my God, just an all timer. And, and because they played back-to-back game sevens, that was the one you needed to steal. Like, they clearly wore down over the course of that game. They were clearly – the Knicks were clearly rusty. Now the Knicks aren't rusty. Now the Cavs are going to be tired. Dude, it's over. It's over.
1: I don't want to go there yet, but it feels pretty good. We've got 2.5 minutes left, and I want to make sure we promo the Radiothon again. So as an expert takesmith, heading into Game 2 of the Western Conference Final tonight, what is Danny Parkin's strongest take, Thunder, Spurs, Wemby, SGA, whatever flavor you like, in about a minute?
0: If Wemby is going to be peak Hakeem Olajuwon and Dylan Harper is going to be Magic Johnson, the Spurs are going to win. But assuming those guys regress even 10 to 20% from that threshold, and assuming SGA shoots better than 7 of 23 from the field, because he's had bad ones in every round of the playoffs, and then he's been great the rest of the way, and Chet Holmgren gets to double digits, and A.J. Mitchell makes more than 2 baskets, I still think the Thunder are going to win the series. But my confidence is waning, given that the Spurs have won 5 of 6 this year and 4 of 5 that matter, and Victor Wembanyama just went 41-24 and hit a 30-footer. Like, I have to tie the game. I have to at least acknowledge that I might be wrong about this.
1: At some point, he's going to be the best. We don't have time for this here. He's going to be the best player ever if this is what it's going to be. He's going to go down as the greatest player in the history of basketball if this is what it is.
0: Listen, yeah, if he can do this for 15 years, yeah, I'm with
1: it's
0: you.
1: Over.
0: And listen, there is some component of Brady is the best because he is the most accomplished, but is he the most talented? I think that's Mahomes and Rodgers. Like, there is an argument that, like, this might just be the best talent, but he doesn't play long enough or whatever to have the accomplishments. But yeah, like, he's the only person alive who could have done that 2 nights ago. He's the only person. He's unbelievable.
1: It's crazy. And I lived through Hakeem. Like, he beat my team in Game 7 of the NBA Finals. I actually think you may have undersold just saying he's peak Hakeem. He's also like peak Klay Thompson. The guy's unbelievable.
0: I'm right. I'm saying that.
1: I know what you mean. Yeah.
0: He's the youngest 40-20 guy now ever, besting Hakeem to do it, and he did it while also hitting a 30-footer to tie the game. You know what I mean?
1: And on the night that SGA got MVP, like Hakeem did to David Robinson in 1995, which is in the Western Conference Final, which is unbelievable. Listen, we're out of time. CubsForACure.com. The Radiothon starts tomorrow, Thursday, 10 a.m. Central, 11 a.m. Eastern. Congratulations, my man, on this. Sincere, I know how much it means to you, and I love it for you.
0: Thank you. I mean, I have to actually get through the 24 hours before I'll accept the congratulations, but I sincerely appreciate it. Thanks, man.
1: I have more confidence in you than I have in the Cleveland Cavaliers.
0: So do I.
1: Danny Parkins is the best. First things first, Fox Sports 1's going to be amazing today with Danny and the crew. Hour 1 done. Hour 2 coming up. Sports.
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5: 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I'm Chris Burdick. That is Sparky. Sparky, good morning, my friend.
6: Good morning.
5: Let them know what they're in for.
6: We'll get into all sorts of sports headlines. If you didn't watch that basketball game last night, man, both conference finals are just bust out the popcorn because we're going to have some entertaining basketball. But we'll get into that. We'll get into some NFL news. Plus, we're welcoming back Never Ready, Mr. Jesus. Never Ready?
5: Navarrete, if I'm not mistaken.
6: Yeah, I'm not going to say that. So he'll be here at 7:30, pumping up his fight Friday night with 559 fights. And then the beautiful, the tall, the glorious Nathaniel Webb will join us at 8 in the morning. And
5: Sparky's,
6: you can call or jump in.
5: I'm in love with these comedians.
6: I love that kid, man. Nathaniel Webb has been my favorite. Him and John Hacker from day one.
5: You know what? I can't confirm this for those who are just thinking, oh, no, he's just talking him up. No. Like, before we even got these two booked on the show and we talked about local guys we wanted on the show, first two names that popped up out of Sparky's mouth were John Hacker and Nathaniel Webb.
6: And, of course, Chris Flail.
5: Yeah, of course. And there's a reason Mr. Flail has been here since the start.
6: He is texting to the show, so I will pass on his message over to you. But you can call or text in anytime throughout the show at 661-842-2000.
5: Feel free. Bring it on. I know we had a whole bunch of people on Instagram last night. I woke up to text messages saying, sorry, Burdick, all that type of stuff. Look, I knew this was happening. There are three people to blame for the Cleveland Cavaliers losing in overtime last night. Three. Okay? Number one, Danhausen. Why? Why, man? Why? Your beef is with the Miz. It's not with the city of Cleveland. Leave the Cavs alone. Stop drinking the Kool-Aid of Stephen A. Smith. Stop it. Just stay out of the way. Okay? I don't need my team being cursed by Danhausen.
6: It's great marketing.
5: Oh, it's fantastic marketing. And him being on ESPN so often has been so much fun. Because it also just shows ESPN's opening up to the entire relationship. They're trying to get it more involved. And it's just great television. It's vastly entertaining. It really is. So Danhausen is number one. Number two, I blame myself. Because I did. I jinxed us, Sparky. I did. Because during these games, I get text messages all the time. All the time from people here at the station, friends who know I'm a Cavaliers fan, some of you guys on Instagram. I love it. I'm all for you guys reaching out to me. Feel free, at BURD1517. That's my personal one. If you really want to follow me, have no issue with you guys reaching out to me. As long as it's positive. Don't be like, you know, don't be a troll or anything like that. You will get blocked. But
6: no, you could troll over to me.
5: Yeah, well, that's fine.
6: I'm used to the trolls.
5: I understand that. But I'm more saying, like, if you're going to be hateful, you're going to get blocked. But if we could have spirited debate or anything like that, feel free, follow me, comment, do whatever the heck you want to do. I'm all for it. But I made a crucial mistake as a sports fan last night, Sparky. While texting Randy, and Randy had me all hyped up because that was right when we had the big turnaround in the third quarter. We were up by double digits, almost 20 points. And I was sitting there thinking, hell yeah, putting belts to ass. Let's go. The Knicks are going down. We have a chance. And I told
6: the first time you watched a Knicks game?
5: I never, ever, ever do this, Sparky. I never do this. I never count my chickens, especially in a sports game. I'm a Falcons fan, okay? I have trauma from that type of stuff, thanks to a 28-3 situation. So I never do this. But of course, my big bazoo had to type the words, whooping that ass, and send it off to Randy. And like God was watching me, waiting for the moment, Spark, that's when it happened. That's when the turnaround happened. Donovan twists his ankle, and I get the text from literally everyone. Oh, no.
6: Oh, no.
5: And
6: my wife was saying, this game's over. I said, no, it's
5: spiral.
6: Not.
5: Spiral.
6: You don't remember the Knicks last year?
5: Spiral, man. I mean, almost exactly the same way the Pacers did it last season, too, which is wild. But this is what it is. Donovan Mitchell hurting himself at some point in the fourth quarter late in this game. And then he disappears. Can't make a bucket. I think he was the only one to make one in overtime when the team, made 3 freaking points in overtime. 3. 40. Sorry, I have to say this correctly, Sparky, just because I'm so freaking irate about this. The Cavaliers scored 21 total points between the fourth quarter and overtime. Again, as I just said, 3 of them, big whopping 3-pointer, happening in overtime. The Knicks scored 46 in that time. Jalen Brunson was 7-for-9 when James Harden was guarding him in the fourth quarter in overtime. Kenny Atkinson, take him out. I am over this. I'm so done with James Harden. I'm so done with everybody telling me, oh, it's James. You have all that. Shut up. He is a liability in every sense of the word. He is awful. He is not the James Harden from Houston days. He's not. So I agree when I hear people like our guy Snacks in here. When he says guys like Evan Mobley are trying to figure out their role in all of this. But can we just all sit there, have a team meeting and say, James is now third or fourth option. Don't even give him the basketball unless it's absolutely necessary. Because I'm tired of seeing it. 15 points, 15. I told you guys yesterday all he had to give us was maybe 20 and 8 to 10 assists. That should be doable for a guy of James Harden's caliber. But he can't play defense either. And that is the third person that I blame for the Cleveland Cavaliers losing last night. 115-104 to the Knicks. Although, again, Sparky was the one who called it from the get-go. And this is just absurd to me. But, again, Cleveland had it wrapped up through 3 quarters. And because Donovan twists his ankle, now we're screwed. We're screwed. We're done. It's over. Season's over. It's okay.
6: You said that last round.
5: I know. And I'm going to continue to say it. Because, again, it's just... This is the life of a Cavaliers fan. I'm sorry. It really is. There's a lot of ups and downs. There's plenty more downs than there are ups. But, again, watching that game last night, am I wrong to have my criticisms of this entire thing? A defensive liability in James Harden... We found a way to slow down not only Karl Anthony Towns, but OG Anunoby and everybody else. I understand Jalen Brunson is Jalen Brunson. I know who Jalen Brunson is, and trust me, Sparky's not wrong when he says that he's probably the closest thing to Derrick Rose we've seen for a while, and I don't mean that in a sense of bounce. I mean that in a sense of just his offensive capabilities and how he leads a team. But this should not have happened. It really shouldn't have. We should never have gone to overtime. This game should have been wrapped up in 4 quarters. But of course, because James Harden can't play defense, he can't be bothered to do so, even though Jalen Brunson's got almost 40 on the other side. I'm just over it. I can't do it. Can we please?
6: It's the 6th time he's had more turnovers than field goals made in the playoffs this season. This playoff season.
5: Thank you.
6: And I will put a lot of that on Harden, but it wasn't just Harden because a lot of those guys disappeared in the fourth quarter.
5: Fair.
6: And, I mean, it was almost 20 points when I got home, and I was like, damn. And we were wrapping up the third quarter, and I was like, these first 5 minutes are important, and it wasn't as important as most teams because the Knicks know how to turn it on when they can. And that was, I think, the issue when they moved Harden over to Brunson, because in the third quarter, he was playing more in the key with Cat. And I was like, okay. And Cat was making mistakes because he was trying to dribble too much.
5: Right.
6: And I watched the post game with Mike Clown, and he is, as an idiot, goes and releases. He said, you know, Harden is a superstar. I remember when, you know, I was a coach and we were playing him in Houston, blah, blah, blah, blah, blah. And he said, our scheme was to let him dribble. And he said he would dribble over 1,000 times in a game.
5: Yes.
6: And we would tell them, let him do as much as he thinks he can do, because the more he's dribbling, the more he's turning the ball over.
5: See, but that's my point, is that he is such a liability. The other side is just telling him, do whatever the hell he wants.
6: Go ahead, Harden, beat us.
5: And you're right. There is blame that should be going to everybody else, too. Because as I highlighted, although, yes, Evan Mobley may be trying to find his space in this, this was the perfect opportunity for you to step up and actually be the second best player on this team, if not the best player on this team, like you want to be. That is what I don't understand. I can understand people trying to find their role. What I can't understand is people not stepping up when there's an opportunity to show you can have a bigger role. I love Jared Allen. I do. But I have highlighted this multiple times now. I am tired of only seeing Jared Allen step up in a game 7. Step up in a game 1, a game 2, a game 3, anything else. But again, this is the Cavaliers team that you're going to get. Which is wild because there's only a one loss difference in the regular season between these two teams. They've played each other very well. I still think this goes 6 or 7. But if this is the effort that we're going to be getting from Cleveland, they're not winning this series. There's no way. I hope this is a wake-up call and not, you know, the punch in the face that scares them. I feel like it's going to be the latter, if I'm being honest with you. But I don't know. Again, to say that this isn't on James Harden, I very much disagree.
6: Yeah.
5: I very much disagree. Only but because, again,
6: 20 points, I mean, a 20-point difference, you can't put all that on Harden. And the coach, I don't know what the hell he was doing with those timeouts, but that's a whole other question.
5: Kenny Atkinson in himself is showing that he's not a very good head coach right now, and I'm not happy about it. But, again, when a player that's being guarded by James Harden goes 7-for-8, in the fourth quarter and in the overtime quarters position, whatever you want to call it, and it's all being guarded by the same guy, that's 20 points right there. It really is. So, like, where? I understand everybody else disappeared offensively, 110%. But, again, we should never have been in overtime in the first place. You should never have had James Harden guarding Jalen Brunson in the first place. And I swear to God, if I see it again in this series, fire Kenny too. Because he clearly doesn't get it. He clearly has no idea how to make adjustments to actually make this happen. So,
6: it was
5: ugly, in my opinion.
6: It was really an ugly game in all forms. I mean, when I got home and turned it on, they were playing Hack-a-Mitchell.
5: Yeah.
6: And I was like, okay, here we go. This is a conference final game. But our message from Flail says, tell Burdick they would have won game 1 if Donovan Mitchell would have just made himself a tad uglier for the team. That is selfish for him. And our buddy Jeremy said, I'm not counting out the Cavs yet, but good luck.
5: Again, I'm glad that you guys all have more faith than I. I personally am wrapping this up. I really am. Especially with James. I'm like, I'm hypercritical. I realize that. I know I'm overcritical in a lot of situations, and I apologize for that in a lot of ways. But in this sense, nah. That was levels of 28-3 bad. It really was. When you have a lead like you did in the third quarter, and you collapse and only score 21 points,
6: that's insane.
5: I mean, we talked about it. What was it? It was Orlando. Orlando against Detroit had the series wrapped up in the first half. And we saw an incredible comeback from Detroit. I said the exact same thing. What the hell are you doing? And it's the same thing here with Cleveland. It is inexcusable to have 3 points in overtime. Inexcusable. I'm sorry. Learn what a layup is, for God's sake. Learn what the key is. Throw it into the big guy. Are you guys really that scared of Mitchell Robinson?
6: He looked like.
5: Apparently.
6: Yeah.
5: And honestly, I want to call you what I can't call you on the radio. Because if that is the case, wow.
6: But you think it's over?
5: Honestly?
6: I mean, you were whooping their ass for three and a half
5: Donovan
6: quarters.
5: Donovan Mitchell's not healthy, yeah. Because honestly, the only time this series is going to go our way is if Donovan's playing well. Because I can't trust Evan. I can't trust James. What else is there to trust as a Cleveland Cavalier fan besides Donovan Mitchell?
6: A healthy Donovan Mitchell is not going to be a five other players in a series.
5: That's what we have to hope for here.
6: I don't think so. But I think you guys are fine. I don't think it's going to be as a blowout. I don't think it's going to be a sweep. But I still think the Knicks will have a better team overall, and I think they'll pull it out. But after one game, I can't say that it's over.
5: Again, I'm just saying if this is the effort that you're going to be getting, it's over. I'm not saying that the team is that terrible, because they have all the talent in the world to win this series, as you saw through three quarters last night. But again, when Donovan goes down with an injury, one, figure out who to go to instead of him, on offense at least, and two, can we just make some defensive adjustments? Put anybody else on Jalen Brunson. Anyone else. Why would you continue to sit there and say, oh, he's 7 for 8. James, keep guarding him. You're doing a great job. No. Make the adjustment. Dumbass. I swear to God. And this is coming from somebody in California who's never coached a day in the NBA. But it's ridiculous to me that, again, you don't make the adjustment. That is wild. I don't understand. But again, that's just how I'm feeling right now. I blame myself for a lot of it just because of my bad juju. And Danhausen's curse obviously didn't help much if you're a wrestling fan. But when it comes down to the gameplay on the court, James Harden's to blame, in my opinion, for the vast majority of it. But you're right. It shouldn't just be on him. Everybody else could have made a bucket as well.
6: I would start with the coach.
5: That too.
6: That coaching was horrible in the second half. But going into other NBA news, I was more surprised with the Mavericks relieving their duties of Jason Kidd after just a year ago when they were blocking him to interview
5: with the Knicks.
6: With the Knicks. Yeah. So I'm like, really? Okay. From a franchise that just traded Luka, have had multiple drama things with their team, with off and on the court, and you're just going to relieve Jason Kidd? That is just insane, and I hope he finds a home maybe in Chicago.
5: That'd be a great spot for him, to be honest with you, especially since you're looking for somebody to groom these guards into the next best thing. I honestly just kind of felt like this shows more about where the organization is. I think the president kind of just sat there and said, you know what, if we're really going to hit this reset button, we need to hit this reset button. And I did kind of find it weird, especially with all the fighting last season, like you just said, about them blocking him taking interviews for the Knicks and other teams. And they were so adamant that, no, he's going to be here for the foreseeable future and help Cooper Flagg develop and all of that. It was probably just more business, though.
6: They should have done it last year.
5: Yeah, it was probably more just they didn't want to see the Knicks be successful with their coach, so they blocked it just so that didn't happen. But
6: that's a $40 million mistake.
5: I know, and it's very petty, to be honest with you, but sometimes that's just how sports go. People are petty and vindictive to make sure that other teams aren't successful with their pieces. And they probably just said, okay, now that we know the Knicks aren't going anywhere, they're not going to be looking for a new coach, and no one else is really, let's punt away our guy, because obviously we want somebody new. I don't know. But to blame Jason Kidd for the woes of the Mavericks is kind of wrong as well, because he's been a great coach and is really done with what he's had. And dealing with Nico Harrison must have been a headache and a half as well, but I agree. It was weird to see, but at the same time, it's business. The team hasn't been very good, and they've been looking to hit the reset button. Well, a full reset, I should say, for a while. So kind of moving on from your coach does go with that. We talked about last season too, which is also why we were scratching our head last year with all the blocks, because it's like if you were going to get rid of him, you would last year when you got the rookie in there so he could develop with a brand new coach who knows how to actually work with him. Dallas has been a very, very interesting franchise for the last couple of years since they decided to move off of Luka and move on to a Cooper Flagg situation. But I really don't know who's out there, though, that's a better fit. Jason Kidd, to me, is one of the better coaches in the NBA, one of the better basketball minds in the NBA. And to move off of a guy like that who is a legend as a player and as a coach now, it's wild. It really is wild. And like we said with the Knicks, unless they're going for like a Thibodeau situation.
6: Doc Rivers,
5: yeah. But even then, are those going to be the guys that are going to develop Cooper Flagg and whomever you're going to draft this year and make them into, you know, superstars? Because that's what you really need right now, is you need somebody who's going to be there for the foreseeable future and is going to be able to build these players into the best versions of themselves.
6: Yeah, and I know Mosley just signed with the Pelicans. Mm-hmm. So I don't know. Maybe it would be somebody like Mosley. Thibodeau or...
5: See, and Mosley would have been a great choice for them, too, because his time with the Orlando Magic and helping Paolo Banchero and all of them kind of become what they are, that would have been a great addition for them. Again, I'd have to dive into more of who is available in the NBA in terms of coaching, so we'll get back to that at some point later in the week and maybe give you guys some names on who you should look out for in terms of who could be next in line to be the head coach of the Dallas Mavericks. Let's take a break real quick, my friend, and we can get into – oh, wait, no, we have Nathaniel at – or I'm sorry, Jesus at 7:30. I apologize. I forgot we had one more guest. Let's hit the NFL then real quick, because there was one major story that I wanted to bounce off you before we get to our guests. And most of you have probably seen it already, but the Kansas City Chiefs wide receiver Rashee Rice has been served 30 days in jail after testing positive for marijuana in violation with his probation. Again, it's weed, so you guys kind of know how I feel about it. It is what it is. But when you're on probation, you're not allowed to do nothing like that. So this is a slap in the back of the head for Rashee Rice, big dummy moment. What the hell are you doing? You knew they were going to be coming around to drug test you eventually. Why in the hell are you even doing this?
6: Because he's an idiot.
5: I know. And the bigger problem here for the Chiefs is, what does this mean for his future in the NFL as well? Because I've been a big proponent of this. The NFL will look past a lot of your bad off-the-field stuff if you're valuable to them on the field. And it really, the line they tote is very thin. So the minute you kind of jump over that line, you're too much of a headache, they cut you loose. And now what, Sparky, 2-3 off seasons in a row? No, it has to be 2. I don't think he's gone 3. But regardless, a pattern is a pattern. And Rashee Rice seems that he just does not care. Or at least does not respect the probation that he is under. And if he's going to continue to get in trouble, what's the difference between Rashee Rice and Tyreek Hill? Like, it's really the same problem that they've been dealing with. So do you think the NFL not only steps in and maybe slaps him with a suspension just for violating this, or potentially the Chiefs have to step in and say, if you violate this one more time, you're gone, dude.
6: I still can't believe he's getting another chance.
5: Right, because that's personally, the thing, is I hear he's not going anywhere on the team. So.
6: He had a six-car pileup a couple years ago, you know, ran from the scene, then found weed at the scene, and then the NFL only gives him a six-game suspension, which is insane. Plus, he's had issues with a run-in with the photographer. He had a run-in with his ex-girlfriend, and she was suing him, and... It's just been an ongoing thing. I know he had surgery last week, and he's still supposedly, Schefter came out this morning saying that he's not going to be able to rehab, so he's going to be not only just the 30 days where he'll miss OTAs, but he's going to have to go into rehab after the game or after the 30 days. Well, and it's just insane. I personally, this is what, 3-4? Luckily, 2 of those, the charges were dropped, but 6-game suspension for a six-car pileup for racing. I thought that they should have done more than that the first time. True. But I guess it's the NFL, so they kind of teeter-totter with how suspensions are for this and that. I think if it was just weed, then go ahead. You know, who cares? But it's not, because he's got multiple things, and it keeps piling up and piling up. And personally, if I was the Chiefs, I'd let him go.
5: Well, see, we've seen NFL players lose their career over weed, though, many times over. Wouldn't be surprising if the NFL steps in and uses that as an excuse to just slap on another punishment to him. But, again, I agree. I think that it's kind of ridiculous that we're just overlooking a lot of this stuff. There needs to be a little more teeth in some of these penalties, at least for the NFL. But, again, it's like we've said with certain other situations. It's not necessarily that he's smoking weed. That has nothing to do with, like, weed's legal across the country in many different areas. It's that he was on probation. It's that he really doesn't respect that he was in trouble. He clearly has no remorse for it. And like Sparky said, causing a big pileup and then driving off, whether you knew you did it or not, was stupid. And if you show no remorse for other people, there has to be repercussions for it. And going into the 30 days in jail without any rehab for him, because he is rehabbing from an injury, what happens if something bad happens in jail? And I don't mean necessarily he gets into a fight, but maybe, I don't know, best case scenario, I guess, in this situation, slips and hurts himself again. How do you really address that? Because obviously, it's not an on-the-field issue, but he's healing from a sports injury. It's like it's one of those weird things that I really don't understand why the NFL doesn't have guidelines for it, because it happens so dang often, if I'm being honest.
6: Like the baseball player a couple weeks ago.
5: Right. But for me, it's more of the fact that he really just doesn't care. He doesn't give a damn. Like, I'm not going to sit here and shame somebody for smoking weed. It's weed, dude. Like, you're in California here. You probably smoked before and know it's not that big of a deal. But when you're on probation, you know you're in trouble. You know these people come around to drug test you all the time. There are clear guidelines of what you can and cannot do. Why break them? Why? Why threaten your entire career in the NFL to smoke a joint? You know what I mean? Like, there's got to be some sort of level of responsibility. And it's just ridiculous that this keeps happening. And like I said, what's the difference between having Rashee Rice and Tyreek Hill at this point? You know they're both going to be headaches. But at least, you know, I can't even justify it. I'm trying to find a way to justify it, and I can't. No, it's the same thing.
6: They need to do something.
5: They have to. The Chiefs themselves have to step up and do something. Because, again, you can't just keep allowing him to do this. Because what precedent does that set for the rest of your team? You're going to sit there and tell them, hey, he's okay. He just smoked weed once and had to go to jail for 30 days. It's not a big deal, guys. Really? Can Patrick Mahomes really stand up in front of his teammates and tell everybody, lay off Rashee, he just went to jail for 30 days for breaking his probation? Really? Like, that's a good precedent to set? Again, it is what it is. This is from an outside looking in, though, so we'll see what happens from the Chiefs' perspective here.
6: Probably
5: Rashee.
6: Nothing, and the NFL did come out and say they're going to keep pushing these international games.
5: Yep.
6: As 9 this year, and they've already approved for 10 next year, and the fine print in that is the owners voted for it. It'll go forward no matter what anyone says, and a part of this is teams cannot – you know, drive if it's a home game or not. It's all on the NFL, and the owners voted for it. So I don't know if it's the payout or they're just really pushing for a future international team like we've talked about, but it's not going anywhere.
5: No, it's not. And honestly, I wouldn't be surprised if they try to stretch this into a whole 17, 18 weeks. It would not surprise me at all that we could potentially have an international game every single week of the year. And that's one, they want to grow the international game, which I still don't see that happening. I'm sorry. Football is an American sport, and it really hasn't caught on very well everywhere else. And two, money. All of this really stems around money. If they can make a ton of money off of international people coming and watching their games, they're going to. So the NFL sees that there is a potential cash cow out there. I really don't think we'll ever get an international team, though, because how do you handle the jet lag and all of that? I don't know. Again, I've broken it down on this show a couple times now, but it would makes sense to me that we're more moving towards we're going to have an international game every single week of the regular season rather than actually get a team in London or in Ireland or wherever your Madden NFL team will allow you to move. It would just make more sense to me. You're trying to block the old bald man there, I'm assuming. Mm-hmm. Yeah, he's real ugly, man. I don't think anybody actually wants to see that. See, and he's in board shorts, too, as if he's actually going to go and do anything. This is crazy. So crazy. Let's take a break, my friend. Jesus is probably outside waiting for us, and we can get to our guests. Oh, the day is 559 Fights has a fight coming up here in a... Oh, no, is it this weekend?
6: It's this Friday.
5: This Friday. Fantastic. And Jesus is part of it, so we'll talk about that. Plus, Nathaniel Webb at 8 o'clock talking about the return of the weekday show at the Well. 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
1: Joe's dying on me again. Welcome back. Early Bird Special right here on KGEO Sports Talk. What is this, Flight of the Fairies? What is happening right now? I kind of want to let it go.
2: You don't like Mac Miller?
1: Oh, this is Mac Miller.
3: I spent all day in my head.
1: There it is. Okay. See, I know. I need to listen to more Mac Miller on more occasions. You're right. You're absolutely right. We got to get to the 559 fights, though, because there is a fight this weekend, and our guy Jesus is in the building to talk all about that. It's been a while, but good to see you, man.
4: It's good to see you, boss. How's it been?
1: Oh, I can't complain, man. Everybody's been doing
4: sure?
1: good.
4: You sure?
1: Yeah. Well, again,
2: I got texting, man. You got to get this boy some help.
1: Look, when you're a Cavaliers fan, there's a lot of hate.
4: Oh, no.
1: Okay? There's a lot of downfall. We don't get a lot of success.
2: Austin's over here cracking me up, sending me South Park emojis.
1: Don't you start. He was the first one to text me yesterday. Uh-oh. Okay? You know damn well how I feel right now. Regardless, we got to talk some 559. Let's get away from the NBA. Man, good to see you. Good. Where are we at? How are you feeling? I mean, I know you're going for the 155 belt, so this got to be nice, right?
4: Yeah, it's my first time down at 155, so that was kind of nerve-wracking. Right, I started this cut at like 185, but I'm pretty good. I feel good, and I'm really close to weight now, and the weight cut's been going great, and no injuries. I'm not tired. I'm not hungry.
1: Good.
4: I'm just kind of going throughout my day and training like I normally do. And
1: good.
4: I feel great. I love it.
1: So what made you want to take on the 155 weight class?
4: Originally, we were looking for a fight at 165.
1: Mm.
4: And the guy who originally had the belt, he had gone pro. I forget his name. But so that belt was vacant, and 559 offered it to me. And I was like, well, I can make that weight. It's
1: going
4: to be fun, but I can make that weight.
1: And you're not going to say no to a belt opportunity.
4: Absolutely.
2: And speaking of that, I mean, we've talked to other 559 fighters that have had to make weight. How difficult is that? I mean, I know it's a 10-pound difference, but, I mean, 10 pounds is 10 pounds.
1: Especially when you're dealing with muscle.
4: Yeah. I've never really struggled to make weight. I've been doing it for the last decade of my life through wrestling and now fighting.
1: Hmm.
4: And now that I actually learned how to cut weight like a real professional, my coach, Brian Travers, he trained at AKA, and they had a nutritionist, and they had all the best people working with them. And they learned like the science on how to break this down. Like, I've lost 14 pounds in the last 2 days based on what they just did.
1: Mm-hmm.
4: And I feel great. It doesn't even feel that wasn't that bad.
1: Mm. But I mean, your body's got to be used to it by now. And like we were talking in between the breaks, you're about at what, like 160-ish at the moment? So you still got about 5 pounds to lose before the fight this weekend. How do you go about losing that much weight in that short amount of time?
4: It's the water loading phase, really.
1: It's
4: a little scary process because you start off the week really close to weight, and then you drink 15 pounds of water.
1: Mm.
4: And then so now you look at that scale, and it kind of scares you. It scares you, and you go, how am I going to do this? But then you just go to practice, keep eating right, and you realize it all falls off. That's how I lost 14 pounds.
1: Yeah.
4: I was at 170.
2: That's craziness.
1: Yeah, I don't think people realize how much water you're actually lugging around in your body. Because I know it's nowhere near what you guys have to go through, so I'm not trying to compare it. But like when you just change your diet at any point in time, I changed mine about a year ago, cut out sodas. I didn't realize how much weight I was going to lose just from that alone. And you just realize all the water that falls off your body. So you're right. If it's all just water weight, it shouldn't be a problem at all, right? Just a couple sweatsuits and burn it all out like you used to as a wrestler?
4: That's right.
1: That's awesome, dude. Who you got coming up this Friday?
4: I'm fighting Gabriel Sanchez for the lightweight title. He was the 65-pound champ. Most recently, he lost that like a month ago or 2 months ago. And he's coming down to fight for the vacant lightweight belt.
1: Wow.
4: And he's been wanting to. He even after he won his first belt, the first thing he was talking about was dropping down and winning the second one.
1: Mm.
4: And he's a smaller dude. He's short. He just kind of has a big frame.
1: Mm-hmm.
4: So he shouldn't have been up at that weight anyway. But, you know, it's amateur. You don't really worry about the weight in amateurs.
1: Right. Just your opportunities and what you can get to.
4: Yeah.
1: How do you go about preparing for a former champion? Is there a different level of your training you have to get to, or is it more just you're looking at technique and just looking at as a different fighter?
4: This is just another day.
1: Just another day.
4: Just another man. You gotta train the same way you always do. Just hit it with that same intensity, level of teammates. Like I got German in my camp. I've got Tony in my camp.
2: Mm. Just said enough right there.
1: Still got to figure out if we're getting warm up on here in the next couple of days, because I know we were talking to Martin here.
2: I know they're super busy, like always. But I mean, that's a hell of a team, and we've always been behind them. And you know, it's just crazy, man. Losing that much weight, I'm still shocked on how in 48 hours you're losing that type of weight. But I've always loved your mindset, man. You're always just set. You always seem like just steady, you know, not overreacting about anything. And that's what you want in a fighter. I mean, I know you've spent years and years in wrestling. And do you know anything about this fighter? Is that his background? Is he a wrestler type fighter? Is he a boxer or what?
4: He's a boxer. Even the Jimmy trained at right now, I think it's RDC in Fresno. Mm. They're a very predominantly boxing gym. You watch all their guys. Even the guy Jerm just fought was from RDC, and all of them just boxing heavy guys. Mm-hmm. So you just gotta be worried about their hands, their fast hands. This guy's got, for a small guy, he's got a big power in his hands, so you gotta be careful about that.
1: Mm-hmm. So how do you go about, you know, preparing for a boxer as a wrestler? Because obviously your guys' your fighting styles are vastly different. You would rather go to the ground, where I'm sure he's gonna want to keep it up top.
4: Yeah, not to give up much of the game plan, but it's just making them make mistakes, making them miss. Mm. You will get so tired missing. And that's for any fight. But if you can make them miss and get to your strong points, it makes the fight much easier. I'm looking to take them down. That's not a secret. But it's how you get there is what we worked on for that game plan.
1: Mm-hmm. Have you done preparation kind of like what Jermon's done with the warm-up, kind of like worked with boxers to get ready for that kind of a thing?
4: Not specifically. I like that German works to warm up. That's cool.
1: Mm.
4: For me, my mentality is like boxing range and MMA range is very different.
1: Mm-hmm.
4: And boxing is good to get the technique in your hands, learn how to turn over shots and get that power.
1: Absolutely.
4: So when you do land in MMA, you hurt people. But for me, I've never really had success in that boxing range specifically. Mm-hmm. At least for me, I like being sort of in that kicking range and then moving into boxing range to get to my wrestling and my strikes. Versus staying in that boxing range,
1: right,
4: like German likes to do.
1: Right.
4: But German's a scrapper, so he don't care.
1: Right, he'll go whichever way he needs to. So 559 this Friday. Where are we? Are we in Visalia again? Are we here in Bakersfield? Where are we at this time?
4: We're at the Visalia Convention Center again.
1: Fantastic. Tickets are available at 559fights.com. Let's talk about your life outside of the whole MMA stuff. You've had some exciting stuff happen for you. You got married, man.
4: Yes, sir.
1: Look at that. Another one got married on us, Sparky. That's what it is. You just got to come on the early bird special, and the wife says, oh, look, he's on radio. I got to get a ring on. That's what it is.
2: That's it. There
1: you go. So how are you feeling? How's the wife, you know, adjusting to all this? It's got to be tough, man.
4: It was a transition, right? I had after the fight, I was riding high. Like, I got married. I won the fight. I got my purple belt in jiu-jitsu. I got all these things great. I had, and then going into January, we moved into our new apartment together, and it was going great, and I had gotten let go of my job right after all that.
1: Man.
4: And it was very disappointing. And so I had to kind of build back from that. Been very broke for a while. She had to pick up a couple of bills. I didn't feel great about that, but, you know, we're back up now. I've got another job. She's got another job, and better opportunities on her end.
1: That's good, brother. That's good. I mean, again, these things come obviously randomly when you're not expecting them, but all that matters is that the two of you are there for each other and can actually build and, you know, just be ready for these kinds of things. That's what all that's about, man. How is she kind of dealing with you with all the training and the fighting, though? I mean, I've said this, especially when Jermon was in there last time, but it's like, it's got to be rough for them just watching you guys get the snot kicked out of you sometimes, especially during training. You come back with black eyes or bruises all over the place, and they're wondering, how the hell did that happen?
4: She hates it, bro.
1: Really?
4: She hates it. But she's so supportive that even through the pain, she's still going to tell me, you're doing good. Keep going. Keep pushing yourself. And I love that about her. It's why I decided to marry her, because she had never once told me, maybe you should quit. Maybe you should stop. Maybe

0: 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Tickets are still available at 559fights.com. Do we know what number this is?
1: 124.
0: Next
1: Gen 3, I believe. And, show starts at 5. I believe it's from 5 to 10.
0: Fantastic. Is there a streaming option this time?
1: That's what I was just going to ask. I haven't seen that yet, but I believe they have a YouTube now that you can pay for the fight nights.
0: Fantastic.
2: Yeah, they have their YouTube channel. You can buy a membership. You can watch it. Or if you live within the Central Valley area, they have something called MyTV 23. So you can watch it through that channel. 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
0: Okay. So MyTV 23, is that the name of the website itself as well that people can go to?
2: Yes.
0: Awesome. Okay. So if you can't make it out to the Visalia for whatever reason, look out for it on MyTV 23 or on their YouTube channel, because our guy Jesus here is going to bring home a belt. And the minute you do, we're going to have you back on this show with it around your dang waist, man. We're going to have an entire victory lap for you. All right.
2: Oh, yeah. I love that.
0: Love that, man. Thank you for coming in. We appreciate you as always. And we appreciate 559 for hooking you guys up with us, because we love talking about this and we love talking to you guys about it. It's awesome, man.
2: Thank you, boss. It's always a fun experience to be here. It's a really well-run show, and I love being here.
0: Appreciate that, man. Appreciate that a lot. Let's take a break real quick, Spark, and we'll get to our stories before we get to Nathaniel on the other side. This is the Early Bird Special right here on KGEO Sports Talk.
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0: couple minutes here before we get to our second guest of the day. That'd be Mr. Nathaniel Webb from The Well. But thanks to our guy Jesus Navarrete from 559 Fights. Again, go out to the Visalia Convention Center. 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I can't tell you exactly how much. 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
1: of
0: that.
1: If you can't make it out to Visalia, do what I do. 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
0: Yep.
1: Trust me, it's 5 hours of fights, and it'll be much better than that Rousey card.
0: Oh, my God. Don't get me started. And they actually came out with a number there, Spark, on viewership for that Rousey card. Ready for this?
1: 3 million?
0: No. 12.4 was the average at the height of 17 mil.
1: What?
0: 12.4 million on average were watching this card. 17 million at its height right as the Ronda Rousey and Gina Carano fight started, and obviously all 17 million of those people were pissed when it went 17 seconds. But again, as we said, for them, it was a rousing success. They got their money. They got to have the fight they've always wanted. Ronda got to retire officially because she never actually officially retired. And now Netflix can dive into the world of MMA whichever way they would like to, even though Jake Paul is still livid that they announced Conor McGregor's return to their event. But, again, 12 million people. Is that enough number for you, Spark? I mean, we've seen the NFL obviously eclipse that a million times over. But at least for MMA, I guess that's a respectable number.
1: I mean, if it was a good night of fights, I don't think everyone I've talked to is just kind of fed up with the Netflix live fights.
0: I'm sorry, I'm trying to find a average viewership for UFC. Oh, about 2 million viewers, so they actually crushed them. So it at least was a success in that area, and Jake Paul will take that and run it all the way to the dang bank. So we'll see what happens when it comes to them expanding MVP and really just combat sports and Netflix. I think this is going to be the next big step forward for them is live sports in general, but they have a love for combat sports. Maybe 559 can jump in on this one day. Who knows? We'll see what happens. We got to take a break, though. Nathaniel Webb is in the building. I just saw him walk by, and I think he's staring at Sparky right now, which Sparky must adore because he loves this man so much. He can't wait to stare into his eyes. He didn't bring the bottoms up hat this time, though.
1: Yay!
0: He did not bring the bottoms up hat this time. Doesn't mean they're not going to get love.
1: Poor girls.
0: Poor girls. Love them to death, though. We got to take a break. This is the Early Bird Special. We'll be back in about 5 minutes with our guy Nathaniel from The Web talk about the weekday show. Don't go anywhere.

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0: that. 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
15: 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You having trouble?
16: Come in here and fix my chair if you could.
17: I can't do that.
15: Nathaniel Webb is here.
16: I just can't get lower. I'll slap.
17: That mic will go
15: chairs,
17: up.
15: Dog. Just grab the one that's right next to you.
17: Stand up.
16: That's a great idea. All right, go ahead.
15: Well, real quick, while Nathaniel switches out his chair, he's here to talk about the weekday show at The Well, which begins once again tonight.
17: Yes.
15: And this is a comedy show that, trust me, you have never witnessed before. Sir, how are you? Good morning.
16: I'm fantastic, Sparky. Good morning.
15: He had to make sure to say it to you while looking at me. That's what it was, man. Good to see you, my friend. So the weekday show's back.
16: Yeah, it is.
15: We talked about this a little bit last time you were here, but for people who weren't listening, what is the weekday show at The Well?
16: The weekday show is, I would like to say that it's coming back on its anniversary as well, which I think is cute. We started the weekday show 2 years ago at the Old Well Comedy Club on White Lane, and it's the only comedy show where you can just type in a browser, log in with your phone. You don't have to log in. It's just five codes. Have you guys ever done Kahoot or anything like that?
15: Mm. Is that something like Jackbox?
16: Yeah, it's my generation.
15: Oh, okay.
16: Yeah.
15: Sounds good.
17: Aren't you guys the same age?
15: No, I'm 32.
17: No, he said no.
16: No.
17: Nah, how old are you?
16: I thought you guys were the same age. I'm just figuring
17: no,
16: out.
17: I just can't grow facial hair.
16: Really?
17: Yeah.
16: You just can't grow facial hair.
17: I'm not a hairy person, so.
16: I didn't need to know.
17: Oh, now you know.
16: Right before that?
17: Are you guys the same age?
16: No, I'm 22.
15: Yeah.
16: Burdick is what?
15: 32.
16: Okay, so when I was 10, he was
15: 20.
16: Right?
17: I believe.
15: So that is how math works, yes.
16: Just checking in with Sparky. Sometimes I saw him looking at the brim of his hat, and I knew he was thinking, so I thought I'd help a little bit.
15: That's the light bulb that's going on top of his head.
16: So it's like Jackbox. Like you all you have to do is type in five digits. And mind you, David May, my co-host, created the entire app himself. He's a software developer, and he was able to make this website just from brand spanking new. So if you type in weekdayshow.com, and then if you type in a five-digit code, you immediately are in the game, and you can vote on every single comedian who goes up on stage. And once the comedian joins us on the couch, they join us on the couch, if they have a great set, we'll have the results right here and on everybody's phone. They'll see how many likes they get. So join us on the couch for some extra improv on stage. And then people can send comments straight to the stage. We have a TV displayed up there. So anybody in the crowd watching the show can send a comment and then have it shot to everybody's phone, and everybody can read that comment. Also vote on it. Best comment of the night gets a gift as well.
17: So how many comics are scheduled to be a part of this? Or
16: 20.
17: Is it, okay, 20.
16: 20.
17: I remember going to that show at White Lane at the old one, and it was hilarious. And we came a little late because we were working late, and I didn't know what the hell was going on. And luckily, Betts was there, and he walked me through it because I am old, like he had mentioned. But I am glad that it is back, because I think that is something that we have definitely missed. And I have to ask you, because I know you guys got a busy week. Not only is the weekday show back tonight, I believe Anthony is open mic tomorrow, which we'll talk to him tomorrow. But there's a show called The Regulars.
16: Yeah,
17: do you know
16: Fresh
17: anything
16: Faces
17: about this?
16: Fresh Faces is okay. Saturday, I believe it's called.
17: And then the big battle on Sunday
16: of
17: that
16: course
17: we've been promoting all week.
16: Yeah.
17: Because there is some bad blood through a couple guys. But
15: that is something that we needed to pick with you. Why don't you jump in on these? Although we know that you are skilled in it, but more of like, is there nobody that you think can actually, you know, one-up you in the roast battles?
16: In Bakersfield?
15: Well, anywhere.
16: You lost your mind.
15: Okay.
16: These guys come to me to write their jokes.
15: Burdick. See?
16: I am the ghostwriter for this entire little piece of dirt that they're putting out on
15: Anthony
16: Sunday.
15: Anthony has said the same thing. How many ghostwriters are at the Well?
17: Idell was saying that yesterday. He's like, I write most of my things.
16: Idell does. He won't take a single joke from anybody. In another guy I'll give a shout out to is Tyler Bryan. He'll be writing jokes, and I'll give him an idea, and he goes, "Well, I can't say it. You said it." Mm-hmm. And I'm like, "No, say it. You know, we both laughed. You're fine." But there's some people that take credit for their own jokes, but there are some people I won't say names, but who I've sent like 20 roasts to, and then I just go pick which one's your favorite, and then then I'll see what happens. But the reason why I don't do roasts more or less is just because he invites me to be the judge, and being a judge is so much more fun.
15: Yeah, that's fair.
16: Because you get to sit and watch the entire show and then just comment on it, which is, I mean, just super easy. Just to, whoever gets you know, pooped on already, you can just say whatever you want afterwards, and it's. It's a lot of fun, and I've got to judge with a lot of cool people, and I've done like 25 roast battles, and I'm like 25-0. So,
15: well, see, that's what I'm saying. Like, there's got to be somebody that you want to at least go up against. Like, there's nobody that you would step up there and just roast just for the hell of it.
16: Yeah, I'd roast people for the hell of it, but
17: you could do that as a judge.
15: True.
16: Yeah.
15: That's
16: exactly.
15: True. And right, actually, exactly. you could do
17: just roast everybody.
15: Yeah.
16: You dig into people as a judge. Yeah.
15: That's actually fair. Yeah.
16: Back when he first started doing the roast battles, I used to battle all sorts of people on there. I will say though, the thing that helped me the most is we used to have this open mic called Canoodle Studios back in the day.
17: Oh yeah.
16: And it was like a very small open mic where we did roast battles at the end of every show, and it was like without judges. And I lost a bunch of battles doing that, and I learned fast. I lost to Trevor Chavez.
17: Do what?
16: Yeah.
15: Well, look at that. Trevor got a little bit of cred there. Everybody's been shooting down at Trevor.
16: Because every
15: lately.
16: Single time I'm saying I'm like 20-0, Trevor goes, "Actually, I beat you that one time," and I'm like, "Trevor." There's no judges.
15: Nobody needs to know that.
16: It was at midnight. No one was watching except for you. And no, but he did. I lost a whole bunch of people at that studio, but it helped me just become a better roaster and be able to write that way in that direction. You know?
15: That makes sense. Well, that'd be on Sunday. So what's Fresh Faces then?
16: Fresh Faces on Saturday. That's just going to be a showcase of a lot of local comedians and comedians that tour up and down California. In fact, on Anthony's mic, he'll probably tell you tomorrow, whoever has the set of the night on Thursday will actually get a spot on the Fresh Faces show on the Saturday. It's a little bit of a cheaper price show, but Daniel has a lot of Daniel Betts, the owner of the club, has a lot of comedians in mind that he's been meaning to throw up at the club that are hilarious and wanted to have up.
15: Okay, that makes sense. I mean, I love that they've kind of done that with Anthony's open mic too. Not only can you go up there and kind of test your material, but you're also doing it for a chance at, you know, a showcase or something of this nature. It's really cool.
16: Yeah, he's copying us, the weekday show.
17: Well, I mean, I remember Anthony saying the last time somebody won it, then they bombed on the big show. So I was like, hey, it happens. But going back to the weekday show, which is live tonight, what time's the show?
16: The show, doors open at 6.
17: Okay. How do you select these 20 comedians?
16: The 20 comedians that I'll select, I'll just split in half. There won't be much preferences when it comes to that. I know that we're probably going to have about 30 comedians come out. I'm guessing we could have 5. I could be completely delusional, and nobody's there when I walk in, and I'm like, oh, I thought this was cool, and it wasn't. But I'm pretty sure there might be 30 comedians there, and I'll probably have to tell, like, if 5 comedians came to Fresno, I'll have to tell them, like, 3 of them can go up, and then the other 2 are definitely going up next time or something like that.
17: So it's kind of a first-come, first-serve type thing?
16: Yeah, first-come, first serve. Okay. All the comedians that wanted to perform, I've already kind of talked to them before. That might be too inside baseball, but Sparky, it's gonna be cool. It's gonna be dope,
17: dude. This video you posted yesterday on Instagram, I don't know, but that guy with the hair thing, the hat thing that you, I don't know what the hell.
16: Oh, Anthony Rivers wearing the bomb hat?
17: Is that what, that was Anthony Rivers?
16: Yeah.
17: Dude, that video.
16: I'm so glad you brought that up, because that video cracked me up, because he actually posted it, which was hilarious.
17: I can't say much about it on the air, but just follow him on Instagram. Cause
16: that was Anthony Rivers Instagram, the host of the roast battles.
17: Yes.
16: His idea was he was wearing the bomb hat, and he just bombed off on stage. And he came up with this bit idea that he wanted to film for Instagram where he was like, okay, Nathaniel, can you help me with this video? And I go, sure, what is it? And he goes, I just need you to just, you know, make fun of me, be a mean comedian. And I'd be like, oh, I did pretty good. And you just have to go, no, you didn't. You did terrible, blah, blah, blah. And I go, okay, I got you. And then the second the camera started rolling, he goes, I don't know, I didn't do very good today. And I go, Rivers, you did incredible.
17: You're my favorite.
16: You're my favorite comedian. A lot of us look up to you. And just shifted his whole video. And I remember when he finished, he was like, we'll see what I can turn that into. And then he chops it up like an 8-year-old using iMovie and then posts it on his Instagram.
17: Yeah, I saw that, because it was like parts of it where Webb was like, okay, now turn the mic over to you. Go back to me. It was hilarious. Ben, I love you guys' videos, man. But the weekday show tonight, doors open at 6, shows at 7. Are you partaking in any of these other shows this weekend besides the, obviously, you'll be the judge Sunday, but are you doing anything else this weekend? Or
16: I will be out of town this weekend. Nice. Some pretty exciting shows that I've been meaning to do. I Don't Tell Comedy. Do you know them?
17: I haven't.
16: That's all right. That's all right. You don't know ball. It's okay. Do your homework next time.
17: That's why you're here.
16: they're a really cool comedic like industry producing. It's too inside baseball, Sparky. I don't want to answer that question anymore. I got shows this weekend.
17: Are they local? I mean, you said yeah, out of town. Where's out of town? Tatchby?
16: I don't know. Look,
17: you don't
16: up.
17: Even know.
16: He's so tired right now. You can tell on his face. He's been chugging the Monster since he got in here.
17: He didn't get his. What is that place called across the street?
16: Yeah, right? I don't know who's booked me. I don't know who they are.
17: Oh,
16: I don't know how many minutes I'm doing. All I know is I'm driving 4 hours away from Bakersfield. That's all I know, dude.
17: Oh my gosh.
16: So if that answers your question, you goofball.
17: It's about halfway, but yeah.
15: Yeah, it's about answering as much as Ronda Rousey did this past weekend. But
17: oh, man.
16: Just take your paper for questions, rip it up, and give it to Burdick, please.
17: Burdick, we'll yeah, it's all you.
15: I can't with the two of you, I swear. Anyways, so the weekday show, well, I mean, we talked about this a little bit last time you got here, and we know that your co-host is the one who created the actual app itself or the website.
16: Uh-huh.
15: What was the origin of the entire thing? What made you guys think we need to do this differently?
16: Daniel proposed at the last club that he wanted to revitalize all of the open mics at the club because a lot of the hosts were kind of dropping out, and he knew we were going to have new ones. It was going to be me and David on Tuesday, and I just remember we were just talking about this the other day. I talked about Kahoot and Jackbox. I was like, there's got to be a way to get the crowd more interacted with the show, and we have to do something that's different, you know? And then just coming to him with that idea, we just started, you know, just bouncing ideas off each other's heads. And then eventually we came up with the premise of just horning people off. Or the,
15: yes.
16: Stop looking at Sparky like that. What's going on?
15: Nothing. I'm just looking over at Spark.
16: Yeah, crush on him? What's going on?
15: No, I didn't crush on you is what it is. I'm trying to make sure he's not ogling. That's what it is. He's been talking about it all day. He's like, hey, I can't wait to see
17: dude,
15: that
17: when I first
15: person.
17: Got into watching the local comedy scene, like I always say, I met Betts doing a show at the Rocket Shop Cafe. I got to meet Andrew Boydston and some other guys.
16: Me too.
17: And one of the first shows I saw at the Well was with Nathaniel Webb and I believe it was John Hacker. And those two, I was like, dude, we have a scene here in town. Yeah. And I've been saying it for years now. Those two are my favorite comedians. And now I can't even look at them. So just
15: again. Oh, man. And this is what I'm talking about. I warned you this was going to happen. I told you you were going to be talking up the wrong tree today.
16: That's why Sparko's my boy, right?
15: I know it, man. Well, I mean, again, go out to the weekday show at the Well tonight, starting at 6 o'clock, you said?
16: Yeah, doors open at 6.
15: Is there any price for tickets or anything like that?
16: I'm glad you asked. The winner gets $30 tonight.
15: Ah, okay. Oh, right. So the winner of the whole thing gets $30.
16: Correct. And then the winner of the best comment gets a surprise gift that I won't say it. You have to be at the show to find out.
15: True.
16: Yeah,
15: true.
16: Yeah, yeah.
15: Do they have to actually pay to get in?
16: No. The show is completely free, and we have a $5 drink special.
15: Fantastic.
16: Tonight. So it's it plays to a good, cheap time to hang out with your friends and stuff, so bring as many people as you want.
15: I believe there is still a two-item minimum at the Well.
17: Two-drink minimum.
16: Two-item.
17: No smoking in the bathrooms. There's new rules
15: Did
17: at the new comedy club.
15: You learn that one the hard way.
16: Yes.
17: Yeah. Anthony pretty much tells everyone in the beginning.
16: Oh. Yeah, yeah.
17: But I remember, I think it was the second show, I think it was the second time I saw you. You left gifts under our seats at the Old Well Comedy Club.
15: And Oprah
16: Winfrey?
15: You were
16: there for that?
17: Yes, I was.
16: That is awesome. That is so
17: you never
16: awesome.
17: Know. As long as Nathaniel Webb's there, he'll throw some curveballs at you.
15: And you get a gift. And you get a gift. What's going on here?
16: The premise was we put one of those crunchy Nature Valley granola bars.
15: That's what it was.
16: And we taped it under every single seat in the house. And the joke was, it's like, we want the guy sweeping the night to kill himself or something like that. So everybody reaches under their chair and everybody has one in the crowd. And I have a video on my Instagram for it, and it's just hilarious seeing people's reactions because like, no, some people just don't search because they think that I'm kidding. And then one person searches and goes, and then everybody sees him and they go, no way. And then everyone just starts pulling out the granola bars.
15: Yeah, that's so actually fun.
17: See, it's classic.
15: This is what I appreciate, though, about the Bakersfield scene is that you guys do it differently. I've never heard of a comedian doing something like that. So that's awesome.
16: I try to mix it up as much as I can. I had a comedian remind me the other day, and I'm not I'm not trying to brag, but there was an open mic, and I thought it would just be funny to hide behind the curtain the entire show and make think everybody that I wasn't there. And then this was this is at one of Anthony's open mics, and I said, hey, man, I'm going to hide behind the curtain, so I'm going to get there before people start showing up so nobody knows that I'm here, and then just call me up like in the middle of the show, and I'll come right. I'll just come walking right through the curtains, and they'll be like, what, you were there the whole time? Kind of like Oprah Winfrey or whatever. And so and
15: then, that's the Oprah effect you were thinking.
17: This kid don't even know who Oprah is.
16: Is it his doctor?
15: Yeah. Yeah, then, say, well, same time as a doctor, but not the right one.
16: She's like Ellen, right?
15: Yeah, there you go. There you go.
17: So how did it go?
16: It went well. I told Anthony when I was hiding behind that curtain, I was like, I'm going to yell out to you if it gets too painful, because I know it's going to be painful standing as straight as possible against a wall for more than 2 hours. It's going to be, you know, killer. And then I just remember, like, the fourth comedian in, I was like, Anthony, bring me up. Anthony, bring me up. And he never heard me. And then eventually to a point I was like, Anthony! And then everyone looks and he's like, your next comedian, Nathaniel. And he brings me up and I'm sweating and I'm just dying. And I go there and I'm like, well, that was behind the curtain for an entire open mic challenge. I would like to pass the challenge, blah, blah, blah. Anthony tells me after, he's like, I completely forgot you were back there. And I'm like, I came here early and told you everything to be a part of this.
15: Oh, man.
17: I have another question. Speaking of different types of things, but do you partake in these Dungeons and Dragons podcast?
16: No, that's why I'm funny. I try to stay away from all that kind of stuff.
17: Good,
16: because I feel like a social life is what keeps, you know, a life experience is coming, you know, rather than your friend pretending to be a dragon and, you know, like, you know, sitting on your head or something like that.
17: I think you would be hilarious. I don't know anything about Dungeons and Dragons, but
16: no, to be honest, it sounds incredibly fun.
17: It would be hilarious if he was in there, though.
15: Oh yeah,
17: because I would watch that
15: again. It really just depends how good your imagination is.
16: Yeah, and I have a wonderful imagination. These guys are still working on it, so I think just practicing by playing a dragon game. But I would love to play with them whenever. I think that's super cool.
15: Oh, man. See, this is what I was talking about, though. Like, because I said the same thing. Would totally jump in with it. But if he's in there with me, I can't. I would not be able to actually do the whole game.
16: That would be so much fun. I would ruin the game, for sure.
15: Oh,
16: I would
15: ruin the game. So much fun.
16: I'd be doing all the wrong spells. I'd probably sleep with a few of them in the game, of course.
15: Of course.
16: In the game. That would be awesome. That would be my best attack move, persuasion. That would be mine.
15: Oh, man.
16: I would do that all day.
17: Oh, my God.
15: So one more time, the weekend show starts up. Weekday show starting tonight, 6 o'clock. For anybody who wants to get there, it's completely free. And this is a new way for you to really experience a lot of these comics and get in on it yourself. I know you don't want to say what the gift is for the actual top comment, but I think it's going to be really interesting to see what the top comment is and honestly how...
17: bottoms up gift card.
15: It really?
16: Yeah.
17: You can see him this weekend. You can just drive 4 hours north, east, west, south, and just... find the nearest comedy club or just find him on Instagram. And of course the roast battle judged by Mr. Webb this Sunday, which I am luckily my son is now driving legally. And I think I'm going to get
16: it. Your son is driving illegally?
17: Legally.
16: Legally. Oh, yeah. How old's your legally. Son?
17: 16.
16: Oh, congratulations.
17: He went to school with you, didn't he?
16: he was an algebra one when I was an algebra two, but
17: yeah, busy weekend, and I love that it's local. Mm-hmm. All these shows are local, so I'm looking forward to it. Get out to the Well. Tickets are on sale at thewellcomedyclub.com. 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
15: Nah, not at all. And honestly, I'm just interested to see how this show goes, because I think the comments from the people watching are going to be the best part, especially if him and his co-host are going to be up there riffing on him. It's going to be great. So,
16: yeah.
15: Nathaniel, thank you for your time, my friend. We appreciate you as always. We'll have you on again very soon.
16: Okay, sounds good.
15: Let's take a break real quick, Spark. We'll get into the last stories of the day before we get out of here. 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
14: 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I want to thank our guests of the day, Mr. Jesus Navarrete from 559 Fights. Once again, if you are in the area of the Visalia Convention Center, go out and watch 559 Fights this Friday and watch our guy Jesus win the 155 belt over there. Plus, obviously, Nathaniel Webb from The Well. The weekday show comes back today. Sparky is still flustered, if you can't tell. He's all flush.
15: Nathaniel Webb tonight with the weekday show. Anthony's open mic tomorrow. We got 559 Fight Friday.
14: Saturday night's main event.
15: Yep.
14: It's on Saturday.
15: And then Sunday is the roast battle.
14: I'm not going to be able to rest at all this week.
15: The three-day weekend will be out Monday. Hopefully you watch some basketball. Is it every night now?
14: Yep, every night.
15: Nice.
14: Every night we're going to get one of these games, either the Western Conference or Eastern Conference Finals. Game two between the Thunder and Spurs tonight. I believe this one is also on ESPN or Peacock?
15: I think it's Peacock.
14: Is it Peacock tonight? It would be because ESPN has Tuesday and Thursday.
15: And which was crazy last night. I got home and I was like, okay, I think it's Prime. No, it's ESPN. Oh, see, and it was on all of them.
14: This is the problem. We've been highlighting for weeks. We don't even know. Like, can we just get one app, please? Just one of you gets the NBA playoffs. One of you gets the MLB playoffs. One of you gets NFL playoffs. And we're all good. Just one app. That's all we need. That's all. That's it. But then again, we could just call it cable.
15: It's like we've done this before.
14: Right? I was trying to explain that yesterday, too, not to go too far into this, but I was listening to a couple people complain about that, about how they're saying F you to the fans and all of that type of stuff. And I just had to wrap my head around it because I'm sitting here thinking that's such a minute way of thinking about this, and just for the sake of being mad at the NFL – or whatever sports league you want to get mad at. They're not saying F you to the fans. They're following you. You really expected them to stay on cable and die? How many of you right now listening to me actually have cable? Be honest.
15: I have YouTube TV cable.
14: But that's still a streaming service. Yep. So all they were doing was following you. They just said...
15: Following the money, but yeah.
14: Same difference. The money is where the people are. So... You can't really get mad at them and saying they're saying F you to the fans by going and joining streaming services. Like, I agree.
15: Just pick one.
14: There's too many of them. Yeah, just pick one. That's all I say. Just pick one of them and live with it. But you can't sit there and say they're saying F you to the fans. That's not what they're saying at all. They're following you. To ask them to sit at a cable station and just stay on local channels when no one's watching it is stupid.
15: It would just be easier for if they're following us. Just let us know, okay, 100%. This is the app for basketball. This 100%. Is the app for football, not 100%. All of them.
14: Agree with that 100%. Peacock, the home of the NBA playoffs. Amazon Prime, the home of the NFL playoffs. Leave it to one. That's all I'm saying. I don't care that they're a part of the streaming network, but that's what I'm saying. It's like I get people's gripes, but let's at least complain about the right thing here first before we start actually pointing fingers saying they're saying F you to the fans. I don't agree with that.
15: Speaking of that, are wrestling tickets going on sale today?
14: They actually went on sale yesterday, technically, if you had early access, because I did look at them. But if you are here in Bakersfield, yes, we are going to be part of the summer tour coming up here in July, and you can purchase your tickets as of right now. You can go online and buy these tickets if you have the code. I can't give you the code. I'm sorry.
15: If not, they all go on sale at 10 a.m. this morning.
14: Uh-huh. So, again, if you are a wrestling fan, this is a huge, huge, huge hint when it comes to buying tickets if you've never done this before. Buy it day they come out or closer to the event.
15: Or the day of, yeah.
14: Do not buy them in this long gap in between now and probably, July 4th, somewhere in that area. Either buy them today or wait until right before the show because they will go up in price up until then. And you'd be surprised how much they come down day of the event. You really would.
15: And for people that are asking, I had a couple people ask, they got some ringside tickets around about $150, $160.
14: That's not bad. Ringside for $150.
15: Back in my day, I got ringside tickets for $40. But no, the nosebleeds are about $70, $75. And then the section 100s around $110. And then
14: bad.
15: The ringside are about $150 to anywhere from $150 to $180. I've sat ringside several times. It is a totally different experience.
14: It is.
15: And I will say, if you're going to do it, man. But I've always wanted to have the tickets in the aisle, like where they're coming out. I've never done that. But.
14: So. I've experienced it from almost every angle. I've been up in a box. I've been in regular seats. I've been ringside, and I've been next to the entrance. My least favorite one, at least if you're looking to watch the matches, is next to the entrance. And it's not because you don't get to see these people up close. That's actually the best part of it, is you feel you are the closest person to the actual action. But when you're really looking at where you're going to have to turn and how you're going to have to watch, it is kind of uncomfortable.
15: And there, luckily with our arena, there's not really bad seats.
14: No.
15: I mean, I always try to get in. If I'm going to be in the 200, I try to be in the center where the ring is. Because you can kind of see everything.
14: Railing maybe is the best spot there. But personally, I like to stay in the 100 area about midway up. Mm-hmm. I think that's perfect.
15: Where you're level with them?
14: Yep. You could see everything. You don't have to worry about anybody next to you. Like, it really is the best. And honestly, the one time I did that for NXT with my best friend Austin, who was texting in earlier this morning, sending us South Park memes, we got to be there for Tiffany Stratton and Becky Lynch when they were beating each other up in that hardcore match up and down the walkway. Guess which walkway they went up? Ours. We were literally right next to them. So that was the coolest experience ever. And you really can have that experience every single time. There are matches that kind of do that. They want you to be a part of it. So it really does not matter where you sit is what I'm trying to tell you. You're going to have a good seat for this.
15: And then Monday Night Raw, I believe, is in L.A. the night after.
14: Mm-hmm.
15: And those tickets are
14: stupid high.
15: Expensive.
14: Stupid high, which is why if you're a wrestling fan, this is your opportunity to really go and see wrestling, WWE wrestling as it, at a pretty affordable price. As Sparky just broke down for you right now, you can get a ticket for about as low as $70 and as high as about $225, somewhere in that area. And they will go up, I promise you. So if you're a wrestling fan, look out for those tickets and go buy them today. And yes, if you're thinking about it, we have reached out. We can't tell you who, but we might be talking to a certain couple people here in the next couple weeks. So I would definitely watch the Early Bird Special on YouTube if you are a fan. So go subscribe and you might be seeing us talk to a couple of these people.
15: And speaking of some wild thing type stories,
14: yes.
15: Competitive eating legend Joey Chestnut
14: has
15: now pled guilty to a misdemeanor battery after a bar altercation in Indiana.
14: Joey. No.
15: So he's got 180 days of probation. Remember, don't smoke weed.
14: Don't do anything like that, Joey. Come
15: but,
14: on now.
15: They're just saying he'll still be on probation during this year's Nathan's hot dog eating contest on the 4th of July.
14: Do they have drug tests for the hot dog eating contest?
15: I was wondering that.
14: Because I'm sitting here thinking, like, what if he comes out this year? And because of the probation, and if he follows the probation, unlike some people, Rishi, he wouldn't be able to smoke. And I know a lot of you smokers out there know exactly where I'm going with this. What if we find out that Joey Chestnut, the only reason he is good at this or the only reason he can eat so much is because he's been incredibly, incredibly inebriated. He's been incredibly high. Now, again, this is all fake. Don't get me wrong. It's a satire. Don't sit there and think that I'm saying that he's a pothead. I don't know that.
15: Subpoena in the morning.
14: But I'm just saying, if he comes out and can only eat half of the amount of hot dogs we know him for, I'm going to have some questions. I'm going to be looking at him saying, hey, what do you usually do there, Joey, before you jump on stage? Because I know a certain amount of people that can eat a lot when they go a different direction. Just throwing that out there.
15: Pointing at me.
14: NCAA
15: flag football is now getting closer to reality for NCAA women's flag football. It could start as early as 2027, but they're leaning on starting flag football in NCAA in 2028.
14: Do we have a certain amount of colleges that actually have started their teams?
15: No, they just voted on it yesterday, and the committee officially recommended making women's flag football a championship sport.
14: Nice. Honestly, I'm all for it. I say increase the game, spread it out as much as possible. I know there are plenty of women out there that would love their chance to play football, and I think this is a great way to really extend what we're going to see in the Olympics here very shortly. Flag football, I mean, it's going to become a thing, man. It really is, especially here in America. Now, again, I can't speak for every other country, but if we can further expand the game, get women in on it too, that's just another avenue of funds for people to go down.
15: We had a girl on our football team in high school, and she was a beast.
14: I coached a girl on one of my little league teams. She was one of the best players we had. She was a monster, man.
15: This girl was on our offensive line, and she did not mess around. She was mean, and people were scared of her, man. A big shout-out to Heather Hunt because she was our spine and our backbone on that football team.
14: I apologize if I get her name wrong, but the girl that we coached named was Gabriella, if I'm not mistaken. And same thing, one of our best guards. If we ever needed somebody to go out there and just pop somebody, we'd throw her out there. And she was a game changer, man. I'm telling you. Like, and that's what I'm saying. Like, there are a lot of females that could be game changers. I'm not saying that there is no alleyway for this. I think there's a big alleyway for this. And honestly, the NFL will be one of the biggest supporters, to be, if we're really going to be honest about it. And then real quick, before we get to our last break of the day and get to some of these bigger stories in the NFL, because, yes, we are going to talk about Keon Coleman coming out and pretty much saying it's a make-or-break year for him here with the Buffalo Bills. And Sean McVay revealed that he almost quit coaching. Almost quit coaching. Obviously, he's still there and is very much still trying to figure out what his next step is with everybody trying to push him towards going into television. But for tennis fans out there, one thing that I wanted to pop out there just because this guy's name has been huge the last couple of years, but Carlos Alcaraz has decided he will pull out of Wimbledon due to a wrist injury. I don't think this is going to necessarily kill the event in terms of popularity. It definitely is going to hand it to Jannik Sinner, if I'm being completely honest. But it sucks because as a, you know, loose tennis fan, best way to put it for me, I watch it, but I'm more of just like watching it just because I used to play, and it's one of the sports I honestly love sitting down and watching with my grandmother because she loves watching professional tennis. But every time I watch these tournaments, I'm looking for Carlos Alcaraz, I'm looking for Jannik Sinner, I'm looking for Novak Djokovic, and if one of those three guys isn't in there, yeah, it's going to come up short for me. I don't know why, but it's just the male star power in professional tennis isn't what it used to be, and when you lose those guys, it kind of takes away the viewership a little bit, just a little bit, at least for me. I don't know about you guys. If there's anybody out there that's a diehard tennis fan, I know David Bruss listens to us sometimes. I mean, I'm sure David Couch, if you're out there, feel free to tighten me up. But I am I need Carlos on the actual, you know, list of competitors for me to be that excited for Wimbledon. Because now all I'm sitting there thinking is, well, Jannik Sinner is about to win Wimbledon. That's all this looks like to me. So, I don't know. I know you're not much of a tennis guy, Spark.
15: Stopped after the Venus and Serena.
14: I hear Venus is participating in doubles, but not with her sister, unfortunately.
15: Mm-hmm. I saw them at the Hart roast.
14: They weren't that great.
15: They weren't that great.
14: I mean, don't get me wrong. It was cool to see them, but there were some people on that dais that you really didn't need. Yeah, you really didn't.
15: The girl from Scary Movie?
14: Yeah. I love her, but she didn't need to be up there.
15: I was missing it. Where's Nikki Glaser?
14: You know,
15: because I would have loved to see her. She always kills it out there. And
14: well, like Michael Blackson told us like a week ago, though, how often do these guys actually get to choose who's up there?
15: Right.
14: You know what I mean?
15: It's all Netflix that picks them.
14: And I'm sure when Kevin probably handpicked Chelsea Handler, because I guarantee you Kevin handpicked Chelsea Handler, they probably said, okay, well, the white woman demographic is now already taken care of, so we're going to leave Nikki Glaser at home. You know what I mean? Like, there are pieces of it that I do wonder, okay, how much of it did he have a hand in? Because, again, Venus and Serena, cool to see on stage, but we really didn't need to see it. Lizzo, didn't need to see it.
15: She did better than I thought she would.
14: She did, but, again, she was laughing at her own jokes. Like, I don't know. Not to get too far onto the tangent of the Kevin Hart roast, but I would rather see Venus and Serena as as partners on a tennis court rather than up trying to roast Kevin Hart.
15: And the camera's always going to John Stamos.
14: Always.
15: And I'm like, you're not even going to show Seth Green?
14: Nope.
15: Like, he is right there.
14: Not even once. Not even once. They don't care about Seth Green anymore. Are you kidding me? And which is a shame because I've grown up loving everything Seth Green has made. I mean, he really is an unsung hero of comedy. He really is, and no one ever gives him credit for it. And I fear that we never will until one day he's gone. And then everyone's going to realize, oh, God, we lost Seth. Seth was the one giving us everything. Let's take a break real quick, my friend, then we'll get into these final NFL stories of the day. You'll hear from Joe Brady, head coach of the Buffalo Bills, as he talks about this make-or-break year for Keon Coleman. And then you'll also hear from the head coach of the Los Angeles Rams. Sean McVay was on the Bussin' with the Boys podcast and revealed that he almost quit football at one point here recently. And it's not really a shocker, if I'm being honest. It was a rough year for them that year. But with everything going the way it is now, maybe he should have really just jumped in the booth back then. Who knows? We'll talk about it real quick before we get out of here. This is the Early Bird Special right here on KGEO Sports Talk.
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0: 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Name subject to change. Real quick, before we get out of here for the day, we have two major stories coming out of the NFL. First and foremost, we'll start with head coach of the Los Angeles Rams, Sean McVay, who shared on the Bussin' with the Boys podcast that after the 5-12 campaign in 2022, he contemplated quitting football. So let's hear from Sean McVay real quick, and we'll get our thoughts on the other side.
1: But it took that 5-12 year where you're really getting broken down, and I'm almost quit coaching. And you could use the narrative that I was going to go to media or whatever, but like the truth would have been I was quitting because I couldn't handle the losing. It was almost like a scarlet letter. I mean, there was moments that you think about it, it's like so crazy to me. I was like counting down the days for that season to be over. What a fraud. And then I'll never forget, though, I remember explaining the situation to my wife, Veronica. You know, maybe I'll step away. It's going to be a really tough upcoming season. You know, maybe.
2: So the situation you're explaining to is like, here are my options on the table.
1: Here are my options.
2: Massive media deal.
1: Had some media stuff. And if I had done that, I would have conveniently hid behind that. But the reality is I would have been quitting. Basically, I was trying to rationalize and justify why I should do it. And it's like, okay, let's step away. Maybe even come back to coaching. And it coincided with her being pregnant with our oldest, Jordan. And I remember I was explaining it and she just kind of looked at me and it was very loving and supportive, but it was like, man, this is only coming from your wife where it really landed the punch. And she's like, you know, that never really sounded like the kind of leader you wanted to be. And I was like, boom. It hit me like a ton of bricks. And I also remember thinking to myself, the most important thing I've always wanted to do was be a father and be a husband. And I'll never be able to look at my little boy when he grows up and goes through adversity and say, do as I say, not as I did. And that was when immediately you're like, I'll never be able to live with myself if I did this.
0: This is why this man needs to be on television. That was the most captivating 1-2 minutes for him just to say, I almost quit football right after we went 5-12 in 2022. We had just won the Super Bowl. We are at the height of everything. And we crashed harder than I've ever crashed before. I didn't want to be known as a loser, so I almost quit. Like that's essentially what he said. And kudos to his wife for being the central. And I was trying to stress this when we were talking to our guy, Jesus. It really does take a very supportive wife or partner for these men to be who they are. I don't think people really contemplate how much stress and pressure they're under every single year. Not just the players, but the coaches and everybody that's involved. Because there is a ton of money that goes into this. And when that money isn't returned on investment, there's a big, big, big chance you get fired. So kudos to his wife for looking at him dead in the face and saying, you're bigger than this. You're a better leader than this.
3: This is not the man I married.
0: Exactly. And since that year, they've gone 32-19. They've looked like one of the best teams in football each and every one of those years.
3: Again, favored to win the Super Bowl this year?
0: 100%. And what would this team be without Sean McVay?
3: We're about to find out in a couple years.
0: I know. And that's the unfortunate part, is that his inevitable retirement is coming. But

0: I'm just glad it didn't happen a couple of years ago.
1: Not going out like that. But, I mean, what is this team really going to look like in a couple of years when him and Stafford are both gone?
2: Yes.
1: And that's another one that came out yesterday, is he was also talking in that interview on how close they were to trade for A.J. Brown.
0: Yep.
1: He said, dude, we were about a signature away. He said we were all in, all in. And considering that they were going to give up somebody like Davante Adams to get an A.J. Brown.
0: Which is a wild thing to think, but that is kind of, that's an even trade. It really is. When you look at how dynamic both of those men are at the position, it's even. You're just getting a different style of receiver. That's all it is. And I would have loved to see what Davante could do with that Philadelphia offense. Oh, you think Devontae Smith is going to be a problem. Oy. But again, it didn't happen. We're still looking at the Rams the way we looked at them last season. And like you just said, they're still a Super Bowl favorite.
1: Yep. And speaking of receivers, I know we've talked and a lot of shade has gone to Keon Coleman, which I am not a Buffalo fan, but the way they have really just thrown that guy under the bus is sad.
0: Kudos to Keon, because that is the second story that we got to get to before we get out of here. He came out and said, this is a make or break year for him. Does not matter. And I like that. I like when players know they haven't lived up to their expectations and want to and realize exactly where they are. I don't know exactly how long this bite is from Joe Brady. I don't know if we have enough time to play it. We got 1 minute. Okay, let's play it real quick. This is the head coach, Joe Brady, of the Buffalo Bills, when asked about this on the Rich Eisen show yesterday.
3: I told Ken that the best thing that's ever going to happen to Ken Coleman is that I got named head football coach. And the same guy that stood on a table and wanted Keon Coleman is the same guy that's going to be doing everything he can to continue to get Keon Coleman to reach the level that we know he can. And he's going to be a Buffalo Bill. And look, obviously there's elements of, conversations from a couple weeks ago, but just like people talk about like, hey, what's the change in vision? I just kind of talk about the direction that we're going. And with Keon Coleman, I have all the faith in him, and he has all the talent, and he continues to, the only thing that got in the way this year was some elements off the field, and he learned from him, and it's going to be, I'm really excited for him to kind of get rolling with him again and getting in the chemistry again with Josh. But he has all the talent and everything that we drafted him to be. I believe he can still be. And the fact that I'm the head football coach, I think is the best thing for him.
0: I think the two best things for Keon Coleman is, one, Joe Brady is the head coach. He's absolutely right. But two, the fact that he has now a partner in crime in DJ Moore, who will potentially take off a lot of that pressure that usually he sees every single game as their number one receiver. I think Keon is a better wide receiver two than he would be a wide receiver one. And we'll see what happens when it comes to the Buffalo Bills, because they desperately need both of those men, DJ and Keon, to have a good season. So, we got to get out of here for the day. Apologies if you had problems with your stream. As far as we know, we stayed up. But if you missed the interview with Jesus, it is during the 7:30 segment. Go back and watch that. If you missed Nathaniel, he was in the 8 o'clock segment. You can go back and watch that. Or you could join us tomorrow, 7 to 9. 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
14: 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I'm Chris Black, live from Chicago, broadcasting today. Jeff Schwartz in for Abdallah. He's live from Charlotte, North Carolina, hanging out with me until 3 Eastern right here on Westwood One Sports. 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How about the New York Knicks? They rallied down 22 last night in the fourth quarter. They come back. They force overtime. In overtime, they outscore the Cavs 14-3, and they win game one of the Eastern Conference Finals. What's up, Jeff?
15: Teams down 20 with 7 minutes to go in the fourth quarter of playoff games. They were down 22 in the fourth quarter of this playoff game, right? It was 93-71. We're 643-0. Zero losses in the history of the league, up 20 points in the fourth quarter playoff game. And not only did they lose, they lost by double digits. The Knicks covered the game. They covered the game. They lost by double digits. They outscored 44-11. In the last, essentially, what, 8 plus 13 minutes? Essentially, that's what it was. Look, the Knicks deserve credit for this as much as Cleveland deserves credit for blowing the game, right? Jalen Brunson, incredible. Incredible down the stretch there. Big threes from Bridges and Shamet. Like, they made some plays as well. But look, this is a collapse of epic proportion from Cleveland, who I thought outside of about a 3-minute stretch in the first quarter really controlled the game, right? I mean, obviously, I'm not saying they went another 20 points, but coming off of the game seven victory they had, a lot of times we see game one a little bit slow, right? We saw this with Boston, the Sixers and Knicks, the first game, right? Like, just Sixers just took a little bit of time to get going, and eventually, boom, the blowout happens. And look like they were going to overcome that. And the Knicks couldn't make a shot. It was 4-for-24 from three until they got going there. And what just a coaching malpractice from Cleveland, a player malpractice, a game they absolutely had to win, and a game that this team, I don't know what Cleveland is, buddy. If you could figure out, you let me know. Game five, road win. Against Detroit, game six, complete absolute stink fest. Game seven, another road win in Detroit, and then whatever last night was 44-11 run for the Knicks.
16: Yeah, I mean, like, when you look at all that, Jeff, and you look at the storylines from last night, right, like, we can go through all of the different elements to why it was great for the Knicks. When you look at it from the Cavs' perspective, you know, Kenny Atkinson not calling a timeout as the collapse was taking place, you know, that you could look at that as like coaching malpractice, right? Like, and he's certainly a coach that I think a lot of people in the NBA think that if the Cavs were to have not gotten to this point, he would have been fired. So, like, I think that's one element. I think another element from the Cavs' point of view is I think that they had opportunities to win, obviously. Like, if a couple 3-point shots fall, the game's over. Right. Like there was an open shot from Sam Merrill where he had a chance. The bucket was there. The ball went halfway down and then popped back out. So like there was an opportunity there. You know, if Mobley makes a couple of those threes late, I think it was an epic collapse, no doubt. But I don't know if it was as bad of an ending as possible, because I do think the Cavs got shots. And they got those looks. The shots just didn't fall. And I think that's a part of playoff basketball, right? Like, is when you're on the road and you're the team that's not expected to win, you need those side character players to show up and to hit those big shots. And usually in the NBA playoffs, that takes place at home. It doesn't take place on the road. And I think that's what we have here. It's also Jalen Brunson realized in the fourth quarter that if you put James Harden in a high pick and roll situation, he can't do anything. And he is horrendous on the defensive side of the ball. So Brunson attacking, putting him in those pick and rolls, making him have to decide between helping and then guarding the ball handler. Like it all played into the Knicks' hands. And that crowd and that atmosphere last night in the comeback was an all-time game. It was great. And we've gotten two back-to-back all-time games to start the conference finals here in the NBA playoffs.
15: The Knicks got Harden to switch onto 9 isolations in the fourth quarter overtime, and the Knicks averaged 1.9 points on those direct head-to-head, essentially, right? So they're able to switch
16: that's pretty
15: him
16: good.
15: On. Yeah, you think so? I mean, the most, you know, like, that feels about the most you're going to get. Obviously, you could end up, I guess, in theory with 27 points, 3 points per direct action, but. I mean, they're basically scoring every single time in that direct action. And the fact that Kenny Atkinson did nothing about it, just stood on the sidelines. He said after the game, the Cavs coach did, that he was saving his timeouts. For what? What are you saving your timeouts for?
16: No.
15: Taking them home with you? You're going to use them in game two? Look, when you're the road team in game one, man, you have to secure the victory if you can do it. The Cavs had every opportunity, as you mentioned, to make this happen. Some of their best guys, again, continue to fail in some of these big moments. James Harden had, again, more turnovers than made baskets, which is just mind-blowing. He's had more of those games in his career than not in the playoffs, right? He's had over 50% of his games have had more turnovers, I believe, than made baskets. And you just can't live with that. You know, Mitchell played really well, but then sort of died. I mean, look, again, the Cavs dying is not really surprising considering they just played a game seven, right? I think it's just how it went down. You look at Max Strus, 8 points, not good enough, right? We need a little more from him. Merrill got 12, which is what you want. But, you know, Mobley was not very efficient. I think anytime Mobley shoots a three, if I'm a Knicks fan, I'm like so happy. I'm like, great, shoot a three, buddy. And the Knicks just made enough play. Enough guys made enough plays in the moment when it mattered most, and they got it done. And MSG was incredibly loud last night. It was so fun to watch that game, and to see the passion those fans have for their team. But game two, I'll tell you what. I just don't know what the Cavs are game to game. I just mentioned it. I don't know what they are game to game. There are moments when they look fantastic. There's moments that they don't. They turn the ball over sometimes, three, four possessions in a row that don't turn over for an entire quarter. They lead the NBA in turnovers in the postseason. Them and the Lakers, they don't care about the ball very often, but they made six more threes than Knicks did. You figure that's going to get you a lot of wins over the course of a game.
16: Yeah, and I'm with you, Jeff. Jeff Schwartz in for Abdallah today, Black and Abdallah here on Westwood One Sports and the Westwood One Sports app. Like, to me, like, I get it. The stats show James Harden had a poor game. 15 points, 5 of 16 shooting from the field, 1 of 8 from 3. He had 4 rebounds, 3 assists, 6 turnovers. Jeff just mentioned that, right? Here's the thing that I would say. Because I think the Cavs have a dilemma with James Harden. In the fourth quarter last night, Donovan Mitchell, he looked hurt. He didn't look like himself. So whatever it is, ankle injury, something like whatever's going on with Mitchell, the only way offense was being created was based on James Harden finding teammates open for open shots. And so like the dilemma is this. We can trash Harden and say he sucks. Look at the stat line. We can say he sucks. Look at the defense, right? But the only way the Cavs were getting clean looks at the end of the game and in overtime were plays off of Harden creating for his teammates. So that's where the dilemma lies with the Cavs. You can't just bench him because he's essentially your best facilitator offensively. And there were times in the fourth quarter where Donovan Mitchell, who doesn't look right, was just wildly trying to go one-on-one in ISO and turning the ball over at will, and Mobley turning the ball over as well. A couple really bad turnovers in the fourth quarter from both of those players. So, James Harden is the one guy, though, that when there were possessions late, if the double team came toward him, or if he was in a position to back down a defender, get into the paint and get a shot off, he was the only one creating offense. So, like, it is absolutely, like, I'm not going to stick up for Harden in his lack of defense or the lack of stats from last night. Like, he has to play better if they're going to win. But he's also the only player that can create good looks for his other teammates. It's just those shots did not fall last night.
15: But that's what Mitchell's supposed to do for them.
16: Oh, no doubt.
15: So that's the problem, right? Is that that's supposed to be Mitchell's job? Even though I do find it interesting that at the end of all these games, Harden gets isolations and Mitchell doesn't, even though, again, to your point, Mitchell has been beat up or at least looked that way for most of the playoffs, but he's a better
16: creator. Well, Jeff, I think what that is I think Harden is a better decision maker, and that's why at the end of these games, these final possessions, the ball goes to Harden and not Mitchell, because Mitchell is a little loose, a little wild with the basketball.
15: I mean, it can't be any worse than Harden, who has a billion turnovers in this. Like, I get it. I think Harden is a better just general distributor of the ball. He just turns the ball over too much in the playoffs.
16: Yeah.
15: And so why would you not let Mitchell have the ball and figure out? And look, when you watch Mitchell play, there seems to be less passes, right? There seems to be more we're going to basket no matter what mentality. But it does feel like he has a little bit more in what he can do. He's not going to step back and take some of those step back threes like Harden can do. And Harden, you're just assured you're going to get a 2-point attempt or maybe a three, like a step back three. You're not getting a drive to the basket like what Mitchell can do. So they have different styles that they're playing, but I just, the turnovers for Harden make it me feel like Mitchell has to be more valuable to what they do. At the end of possessions or at the end of the games.
16: What'd you make of the Knicks offense in the fourth quarter specifically? Throughout the playoffs, the Knicks have used Karl-Anthony Towns as the high post decision maker with the basketball on offense. And essentially, they ditched that in the fourth quarter, and they went back to high ball screen situations with Jalen Brunson attacking James Harden, which, I know many kind of pointed to, that's exactly the offense that they had last year, where they are having success under Tom Thibodeau. So when you look at the way, like, to me, it doesn't really bother me. Like, I would look at it as this. The Knicks have that in their bag, right? Like, if they've used a different style of offense to get to this point, to have success, Karl Anthony Towns making decisions, passing off the high post, yeah, use that. But it, in a playoff series, if your back's up against the wall and you need to respond and you can go to something else that's working for you, I don't have a problem with it, but I've seen some people, especially online, push back and be like, you know, that's the offense Tibbs was running, and surprise, here it is. It's working, yet he's not around anymore. Do you have a problem with the way the Knicks kind of attacked in the fourth quarter offensively?
15: Not in the fourth quarter. In the fourth quarter, you can't fault, you know, going to Brunson, but I think that the fault of the Knicks early game is they were too Brunson-centric, right? And that often happens for the Knicks, where it's too much ISO, too much Brunson. Brunson scores a ton of his points in the first quarter, by the way. He does start fast, but
16: yeah.
15: I don't think you can be so ISO heavy in a playoff series. Now, I guess Cleveland you can, but you know, Oklahoma City or the Spurs will eat you up if you're too ISO heavy like that, right? So I think ideally you want some more free flowing offense, but part of it was they couldn't make a shot, right? So they ended up being 10 of 32 from three, but a lot of that was the last 4 minutes in overtime. I mean, they were 4 of 24 at one point from three. And so Brunson probably thought, okay, I got to do it. No, who's going to do it? No one else is doing it for me. And that, to me, was a big problem in their offense. If more guys are making shots, I'd imagine Brunson doesn't feel like he has to be the caretaker of the offense and make all the decisions for the offense. So that would be one thing, I mean, immediately, right? It's just, let's be better shooting the ball. And you imagine it's probably going to happen in game two at home. And then, you know, we don't have to see a Brunson-heavy offense.
16: Yeah, no doubt. And I think that's one of those things where if Karl Anthony Towns can show up a little, help out a little, then, yeah, the Knicks are pretty much unbeatable in the Eastern Conference.
15: Yes.
16: You know, talking about the NBA Finals, it's a different story. But if Karl Anthony Towns is going to play a game like he did last night, 13 points, 6 of 14 from the field, 1 of 5 from 3, 13 rebounds. He also, we're talking about a turnover machine in James Harden, 7 turnovers for Karl Anthony Towns last night. I think that, like, that, if you're a Knicks fan, you're celebrating the win. What a great comeback. But you need Karl Anthony Towns to play better in game two to make sure that the Cavs don't steal a game here at the start of this series and then steal home court advantage.
15: Yeah. I got to tell you, man, I don't feel great about the Cavs' chances. Like, that felt like a game that you just had to, again, with the situation, right? You're coming off that game seven. You think that you have a possibility to steal game one, and then the home court advantage is on your side. They've been really good at home in the postseason. Man, it feels tough to think they're going to be able to fight through this, I think. We'll see, obviously, how it goes in game two, but this feels like an absolute soul crusher right now.
16: Yeah, it does. And like you mentioned, we have kind of gotten to a point throughout this playoff run where we think we have an answer on the Cavs, and then they surprise us. So, you know, it is possible that they bounce back, but we don't know. And the Knicks looked fantastic last night. They win a comeback down 22 in the fourth quarter. You can join the show today. You can call or text the show, 310-840-4910. It's Black and Abdallah here on Westwood One Sports and the Westwood One Sports app with Jeff Schwartz filling in for Abdallah today, hanging out until 3 Eastern. The NFL owners have approved more international games for the future of the league. I'll tell Jeff why I don't think this is a good thing coming up next.
17: Well, guess who's back? Aaron Rodgers has finally decided to return to the Pittsburgh Steelers.
18: It's a one-year deal for the future Hall of Famer. Reunited with Coach Mike McCarthy, they won a Super Bowl in Green Bay. Can they do it again in the Steel City? Westwood One Sports.

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13: 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And let me be even clearer. 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

0: is Chris Black and Adam Abdallah.
1: NFL league meetings taking place this week, and the NFL owners have approved to increase the international schedule of games to 10 beyond this upcoming season. So the maximum number of games the league can play outside the United States per the CBA, they will now increase it to 10 international games. Black and Abdallah hanging out with you here on Westwood One Sports. Jeff Schwartz filling in for Abdallah today. You know, Jeff, like, I understand the greed of the league, and I understand that they want to push this to 16. They want all teams to play one international game overseas. I know eventually we will get to an 18th game on the schedule. You know, all of these items, to me, come back to the league just wanting to make money, and it's all greed, and it doesn't actually help me, the fan who lives in the United States, who is unlikely to travel to go see one of these games overseas. It does absolutely nothing for me. I understand the novelty of your team going overseas and playing one of these games, but as a fan who lives in the United States, who attends NFL football games in the States, this does absolutely nothing for me, because your team, my team, at some point will be giving up a home date to then go travel and play somewhere in Europe or South America or Mexico. And to me, that does absolutely nothing for me, who is just an average person who enjoys the National Football League. What do you think, Jeff?
2: Well, I would say in general, everyone seems to be pricing out the average fan. I mean, I don't know if you've looked to go to NBA game this year. I mean, the Hornets have historically not been very good here in Charlotte. It's an arm and a leg to get my family to a game. I mean, even just going to a football game, the four of us, you know, tickets, decent tickets, and parking and food and beverage. I mean, you're looking at a lot of money to attend a game, right? So they're pricing out the average fan anyways. And their national series, it must be netting them a lot of money. Look, when you go watching on television, the stands are full, which is shocking. I'm always surprised to see how full the stands are. So clearly there's a benefit financially for this to happen. And by the way, they're going to, I think, a minimum of 16-week slate for international games. I mean, by the time it's all said and done, we go to 18 weeks. Yeah. It's going to end up being an international game every week, but maybe week 17, 18, they don't do it just to make sure that, you know, just because the end of the season, they don't want, you know, teams to be too tired traveling overseas late in the season. It's not really fair, right? But Robert Kraft has talked about this, the Patriots owner. When they go to 18 games, it's going to happen probably next year. They're going to get as many international games as they want. And the players seem to have no pushback to this. There seems to be no resistance to this. And if the players don't resist it, that's all you can do. I mean, there's no way to stop it unless the players say, hey, we're not doing this. But then the owners will say, okay, we'll give you more money. We'll do something. We'll sweeten up a little bit. And they'll make it happen. Look, I, as a fan of the sport, I will watch the games Sunday morning at 9:30 Eastern. I'm on the radio typically too, so it's nice to have something on. But sure, I do probably care a little bit less about those games. Other games, I don't know why that is. They're trying to get better matchups this season. But look, okay, I just don't agree with playing a week one game, but that's so important between the Rams and Seahawks in Australia. We're gonna get to the end of the season, and we're going to look at that game and say, hey, remember that game in Australia that's going to matter for the division? That game was in Australia at 10:30 local time, Australia, on Friday morning. And that game will end up determining potentially who wins a division, who gets a home playoff game, who hosts. We saw last season how important it was. Seattle was hosting the NFC Championship game, you know, versus obviously being in Los Angeles for that game. So I don't love the scheduling of it. I get why it's done. There's certainly a lot of money involved here. The fans seem very passionate in Europe for these games, in Mexico for these games. But I totally understand why you wouldn't love it.
1: Yeah, and also, like, you know, Jeff, you played 8 years in the NFL. Were you ever a part of a team that went overseas?
2: No, by the time I retired, it was
1: that didn't start up yet.
2: No, it was, but just wasn't. It wasn't something that every team did. It was like one game a year.
1: Got it. Yeah, I mean, because, like, I would find it interesting to find out, like, what the players think of this. Because you're right, the pushback doesn't seem to necessarily be there from the CBA. And I would also, you know, suggest that you made the comment of, like, what would they get back in return. And, like, it does seem like the last couple of labor agreements, like, what the players get back in return isn't actually anything worthwhile. It's, like, less practice days in pads. And it's, like, that doesn't really that doesn't really do anything. Like, I get it. Sure, some people don't want to have as many practice days in pads. But, like, if you're not splitting the cash that the league has 50-50, the owners are really conceding absolutely nothing.
2: So this is my biggest gripe with the PA at the moment, NFL PA at the moment, is that it does not feel like we have gotten adequate return for what we are giving up to play more football. So a lot of players, right, they seem to argue or want to argue that they want less practice time in the spring, which is right now, right?
1: Right.
2: The spring is the easiest time of the season. It is. I found the spring a lot of fun. So you're in your 9-week program. It's 3 or 4 days a week, depends on the week. You're there for 4 to 6 hours, and you have a mini camp, okay? It's the best time to bond with your teammates because there's no stress of playing football right now. No one's getting cut. No one's making a team. It's not intense right now. All you do is you go out and you hang out with your boys at the locker room. You lift, and you go out and do an OTA practice. That's a principal practice. And players, for some reason, just don't want these anymore. And they're willing to give those up for another game, right? Like the owners say, hey, you know, what do you want in exchange for this 18th game? Less practice time in the spring. Of course the owners will agree to that because that doesn't mean anything for them. They don't care about practice time in the spring. They want money. The players have got to get a bigger percentage of the pot. Let's just say right now they get 50% of the pot, right? You want to add an 18th game or international games, then give us 52% of the pot. Like give us more money. And the players argue for the worst things. It's unimportant. I just don't understand why players seemingly are obsessed with the offseason program and making it shorter and being less time in the office. Get more money. Get medical benefits. They've done a better job of that over the years for retired players. But get something tangible, right? Less practice in the springtime. It's not something that really matters in the end. And I just feel like players just never get what they deserved. And I'm not arguing 79% of the salary cap. Like just
1: right.
2: Just something more than what we've gotten lately.
1: Yeah, something more of value. Like that's what I always noticed is that you're giving up helmet and pad days when it's like, yeah, but the owners still control everything.
2: The owners get paid by us showing up on Sundays.
1: Right, exactly. So they give up things that don't mean anything to them. Where the players are then being told every team in the league is going to end up playing a game overseas. And, you know, like the other thing that I kind of look at with you, the comparison of other sports, because I have heard and seen some say, well, you know, in European soccer, the teams come over to America. So why can't the NFL go over to Europe? The only thing I would say with that is European soccer teams do not come over here during their seasons. It's all summer stuff, and it's all like friendlies that they're playing here that don't matter. And most of the teams, the big clubs, Real Madrid, Barcelona, Man City, Man United, you know, those teams, when they come and tour over in the States, you might get like half of their stars who then play for like the equivalent would be like 1 or 2 quarters of NFL football. Yeah. So like you're not getting someone who's a big star, a top level star for a top club in Europe playing a full 90 minutes in the summer for a friendly here in the States, where we're sending our NFL teams over to Europe and they're playing competitive games like you mentioned that matter, that will affect the end of the season results in the playoffs and playoff seeding and home field and all that stuff. And we're doing that. The only other leagues that have done that is baseball has gone to Japan and they've also gone to London. But the London thing was like middle of the season of baseball, and the Japan thing was at the start of the season, and they kind of used it as like a false end of spring training, and then the teams came back to the States, and then they got ready for opening day. So that happened in baseball. Yeah. And then the NBA the last couple of years has sent teams over to like Paris for like one game, and then they come back. And like, it's a meaningless game in the middle of the regular season. You could argue it has something to do with standings and all that stuff, but like, it's one of one.
2: Right.
1: It's one game of 82, so I think it's less impactful. Where the NFL, you know, having 16 games over there and different 16 different teams or whatever, it's just a lot, and it does nothing for the fan who does not have the funds or means to go to Barcelona to go see your favorite team play, yeah, or to go to Australia to see your favorite team. Like, it's unrealistic for someone like me to go see my favorite team play in these games.
2: So I agree with you there. You mentioned something that I think is actually part of this discussion, because we talk about what the players want, right, and what they want from collective bargaining agreement, what the owners want from it. And one thing players have talked about is playing on grass, right? More grass fields, because grass is so much better on your body. You mentioned soccer friendlies being played in the States.
1: Yeah.
2: Do you know what field they play on when they come over here?
1: Grass.
2: Grass. You know what the World Cup's going to play on when they come here in July?
1: Grass. They're even putting grass in the domed stadiums.
2: Yeah. So it can happen, NFL. You can put grass in dome stadiums. You're growing grass right now in AT&T Stadium for a World Cup game, but you won't have it for a Cowboys home game?
1: Yeah.
2: It's funny how they had the leverage to make that happen. They had the leverage to make that happen, yet we can't do that. I mean, you're going from Cleveland's going from an outdoor stadium to indoor stadium. They're not going to have grass anymore. The Titans, I think, don't have grass anyways. They might still have grass, but they're not having grass in the new stadium. It's very frustrating because grass is better for our bodies. It's what players prefer. It's a big sticking point for us. We've never seemed to win this battle. But if Vegas can grow grass and have it during the regular season and slide it in and out, if Arizona can grow grass in Dome Stadium and do it in and out, if the Cowboys right now are physically growing grass on their field to host World Cup games, there was a whole story about the guy who's doing it. He's putting the lights to mimic the sunlight, even though it's sort of a half-open stadium at times. But so it can be done. It can be done if you actually put the effort in to make it happen. And the players have got to be stronger in this and say, hey, guys, part of the new CBA is we're going to play on grass. I don't care how you do it, make it happen.
1: No, and I love that. I would also say, just as a fan watching, a game that's played on grass looks better on TV than a game on turf. It just does. I don't know what it is. There's the color. Maybe it's the fact that you see a little of the you know, you get the stain of the grass stains on the pants as play takes place. It just looks right the way that is. And Jeff, you know what that is. It's all money, right? You know, there are teams around the world, like Real Madrid, if you've got 5 minutes, look up their pitch situation, because Real Madrid keeps their pitch under the playing surface. And they have like an elevator system where they store the slabs of grass underneath where it would play. It's an indoor stadium, but it's real grass. Like, it's insane what the money can do, but the NFL owners are cheap, so they don't want to do it. And you mentioned all the different teams. Like, I'm broadcasting out of Chicago, and the Chicago Bears have still yet to say where they're planning on building their new stadium, if and when that ever happens, continuing to drag their feet. Yeah, it's so stupid. The whole thing is stupid. But there is a part of the conversation here locally where people are upset that this will be a dome stadium that will be on turf. And that's just not how football should be played. You should play football on real grass. It's just the way it should be.
2: You won't find an argument against that for me, buddy. You know, look, could you do without the cold maybe of a Soldier Field and the wind? I mean, certainly you could. You give my argument, though, that there's a lot of home field advantage that in the playoffs, right? Being able to play a playoff game.
1: I mean, go back to last season,
2: weather.
1: Right?
2: And is that worth not hosting a Final Four or a Super Bowl? Right? I mean, that's why, right? The Dome Stadium allows teams to have a Super Bowl. They're just awarding a Super Bowl to Nashville with a brand new stadium. I bet Cleveland gets a Super Bowl with their new stadium. I imagine Chicago wants Super Bowl too. And they want to host a Final Four in Chicago, right? You're not doing the United Center, too small. Even though I would argue that it's not too small. It just I find playing basketball games and football arenas kind of weird. but you know, they're that's why it's happening, right? It's they want a stadium with a dome to get events, to get concerts, to get other things outside of using the, you know, the stadium for 8 or 9 home games a year.
1: Yeah, no doubt. It's Black and Abdallah here on Westwood One Sports and the Westwood One Sports app. Jeff Schwartz filling in for Abdallah today here on the show. 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See, Jeff played in the NFL. He played for the New York Giants, spent a lot of time in the NFL. He's also known as an Oregon Duck, famously a Big Ten alma mater team. Right, Jeff? From the Big Ten, Oregon. The Big Ten seems to be driving the bus and the force for an expanded playoff in college football. They want 24 teams. We will get Jeff's thoughts on a 24-team playoff coming up next.
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1: Hanging out with Jeff Schwartz today in for Abdallah. It's Black and Abdallah here on Westwood One Sports and the Westwood One Sports app. And Jeff is a former NFL player. He also played college football for Oregon, a well-known Big Ten club. And I say that jokingly because as someone who roots and follows USC football and the fact that the Pac-12 does not exist in the way it used to just kills me every time that I joke that the USC Trojans are a Big Ten school or Oregon, the Ducks, are a Big Ten school. So, Jeff, when we look at the college football playoff and the fact that essentially the Big Ten is holding their spring meetings right now in Southern California this week, and they are the one conference that is pushing the hardest to get to a 24-team college football playoff. And I feel as if we've tried to explain this here on the show, as every single time one of these stories pops up, it feels like coaches around the country do not want a 24-team college football playoff. But the coaches in the Big Ten are following the marching orders of the conference, because what's at play here is that behind the scenes, the SEC is the conference that's opposing expansion of the college football playoff, and their number one broadcast partner is ESPN, and ESPN controls the college football playoff that currently exists. Fox is in aligned with the Big Ten, and Fox would like a crack at more playoff games so they could air those events, and therefore the Big Ten wants expansion. Do you think that's a fair way to look at how this is kind of playing out? And I just want your opinion as someone who is an alum of a school that's now in the Big Ten pushing for more teams in the college football playoff. What do you think of that?
2: That's a very fair assumption. Two things I think are happening here. I actually think coaches do want expanded playoff more than they're letting on, because then they can say they made the playoff, right? So your beloved USC Trojans can finally say, we made the playoffs. See, we're not in year five of a rebuild. We've done it. See, we made the playoffs. We're 9-3. We're USC. We're in. So I think actually coaches are probably pro for that, but they obviously are taking their marching orders from their commissioner, right? So from the league level, like, I'd imagine that, Big 12 and AC coaches would be for expansion of playoff, but it's got to work out for them, right? Like, they're not going to endorse something like this if they find out they get two automatic qualifiers, right, at 24 teams. So I get why Big Ten coaches are involved. Now, I will say, though, the inverse could be true as well, where, you're pro 2014 playoff, you're a coach, and you miss the playoff, you're fired, right? So that, those can also be true. I think what you said is very accurate about TV networks. So I work for Fox Sports, and I would love us to have a playoff game, because I am selfishly, the job I do requires college football to be on Fox. So I would love for us to have a playoff game. We'd be more involved with my podcast with Fox having a college football playoff game.
1: No doubt.
2: I'm actually surprised this has not happened yet, because think about the NFL playoffs. It's across four different networks. Now, I think maybe Prime might even have a game. It might be five for the playoffs. Five networks, right? ABC and Disney, or let's say Disney, CBS, NBC, Fox. And there might be one streaming game. I don't know about that. That's a lot. ESPN essentially owns the college football playoff and all but, I think, three bowl games. The Holiday Bowl's on Fox, the Sun Bowl's on CBS, and there's like one on Barstool that was on like the CW, right? Like, that's it.
1: That's right.
2: Yeah. So they own all the bowl games and the college football playoff. If the goal of expanding the playoff is to make more money, which it feels like it is,

0: really feel like an 8-4 Iowa team or 9-3 USC team or 9-3 LSU team. Like, I don't really care about them in the playoff. They're not winning a championship. They didn't do enough in the regular season. And the sense of urgency of college football is unlike anything other, right? You lose one or two games, that could be it for you. And so we're going to lose that if we go to 2014 playoff.
1: Yeah, no doubt. And I think, to me, the thing that I always point to is the reason I love college football is because every game matters. And it's in a situation where every week, even though there may be not the biggest matchups, something unexpectedly takes place because these are 18 to 22 to 23 year old men playing a game where you can't necessarily always predict the outcome. And I think that that's the brilliance of college football, that the traditions, the pageantry, the rivalries, that's why I love college football. I don't love college football for a bracket. It's different than college basketball. College basketball owns it with the bracket. I get that. And that's why that sport is fantastic and that time of year is great, March. But with college football, anything can happen in September, October, and then, you know, you talk about those playoff games as well. And if we just look back to last season, and we're talking about 24 teams, we're now debating teams who have four losses, five losses, getting into the playoff. What the hell are we doing? That's not college football. Who cares? Jeff, you said it. Who cares about the team that is, you know, if we go back to last season, the 21st ranked team, Michigan, the Wolverines were 9-4. USC, 9-4. They don't deserve to be in the conversation for the playoff. Those are by the standards of those schools and those football programs. What, Michigan is the all-time winningest program in college football history? I believe they're like that, or it's Notre Dame usually, one of those two schools. I mean, they four losses, that's a failure in most situations. And so, like, I get it from a coach's perspective wanting to be able to say, yeah, we made the playoff. Like, cool, Lincoln Riley, you finally did something. It took long enough. But like, to me, it's not – I get that when the games take place, we will watch and we will enjoy. We will break them down. But when I'm thinking back to last year's college football playoff, like, yeah, Miami goes on the road against Texas A&M. They win a game, but it was kind of a sloppy matchup. I remember watching, like, an Oklahoma game where the game was over by the third quarter and then it was just a blowout. Like, I don't think that the payoff of the actual games is worth disrupting and ruining the sport that was great to begin with.
0: I'm going to agree with you there, buddy. And it does feel like this sport is being governed by people that do not actually want what is best for the actual sport. The whole college football sort of landscape right now, to me, is just ludicrous. I'm in Charlotte, North Carolina, right? Yesterday, well, this whole week, we have the ACC baseball tournament in Charlotte, North Carolina. Makes sense in Charlotte. Yesterday, yeah, there was a game played between Cal and Stanford here at Truist Field, 3 miles from my house. Cal and Stanford, for those who are unaware of geography, are in Northern California.
1: Yes. So
0: they're about 30 miles from each other. All right? So they're in the ACC tournament, the Atlantic Coast Conference, but they're in California, in Northern California, 30 miles from each other, and they're playing a conference baseball game here in Charlotte, North Carolina. We have a problem. It's not just not the way that this should be run, right?
1: Yeah, I mean, Jeff, like, when you look at college football overall, and you look at, like, okay, so the scenario that keeps playing out in my head, 2014 playoff, rivalry weekend, essentially, like, what's at stake outside of bragging rights, right? Like, the game, Michigan, Ohio State, for most of its history, has had an impact on the outcome of the actual season in college football. But if both teams, Michigan and Ohio State, are guaranteed to get into the college football playoff, and all they're doing is playing for seeding, like, what are we actually talking about? Doesn't that dilute the game, the most important rivalry game that we have in sports in this country?
0: So I actually

0: I will push back on that. I've heard this a lot when it comes to this discussion. I actually think that so you went, the college you went to did not have a big football program, right? Am I right on that?
1: No, I went to Columbia, which is an art school here in Chicago, so I didn't have a football program. Yep, you're right.
0: So as someone who went to Oregon, you know, our rivals are Oregon State and Washington, Michigan, Michigan State. You're a USC fan now, so your rival's UCLA. Those games just matter so much to everyone in those programs. You're never not getting a full effort. Guys are not sitting out. It means something. Even when you're not good, it means something to beat your rival. Now, Michigan, Ohio State have played many games to get into a playoff, right? So that element will be gone probably forever, right? Ohio State's making it most years, so is Michigan most likely. So those stakes like are not there, but the passion of winning that game for your alma mater, for your alumni, for your teammates, for yourself, is never going to change, no matter how many playoff teams we have. We beat Washington four times in a row when I was there. I couldn't be happier that we beat it four times in a row. We were a bowl team in one of the three to four years. And one of the years we weren't even good. We were 7-5 or something like that. But I'll always cherish beating Washington 4 years in a row. So I don't think that those games will change much. Maybe from the outside perspective of they don't like. From the outside perspective, it feels different because they're not terming a playoff spot.
1: Yeah, but, and we'll continue with the college football talk as we go along here as well, as Jeff Schwartz is filling in for Abdallah today, Black and Abdallah. Let's talk about Wemby and the Spurs coming up next.
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7: That's right, hanging out with you here on Westwood One Sports, the Westwood One Sports app, SiriusXM, Channel 375, and all of our great radio affiliates around the country. I'm Chris Black, along with Jeff Schwartz today, live from Charlotte, North Carolina. I'm sitting here in downtown Chicago. We're hanging out with you until 3 Eastern right here on Westwood One Sports. You can call or text the show at 310-840-4910. We're still talking about the Knicks and their big rally. Down 22 last night in the fourth quarter to take game one of the Eastern Conference Finals. Tonight in the NBA, the scene goes back to Oklahoma City. 8:30 Eastern tip for game two, Spurs and Thunder. The game will be featured on NBC television. And Wembanyama in game one was incredible, Jeff. 41 points, 24 rebounds, an all-time performance. Also, his ability defensively to affect all of the different shots around the basket and to just always be lurking in the background to really play into the mindset of how the Thunder were going to try and score in game one. So tonight, the second game of the series, what does Wembanyama have in store for all of us? Because what I talked about yesterday here on the show, Jeff, was that with Wemby, he is really coming into this category of must-see TV at all times for all sports fans. Not the diehards, not just the basketball fans, but I do feel like Wembanyama is starting to cross over into this casual sports conversation where everyone is aware of what he is and what he hopefully will become at some point, and the attention is certainly there. People are watching, and it is must-see TV.
8: Alien. He's an alien. I don't know. How else do you explain yes. what Wembanyama could do on the court? I still cannot get over the audacity of that 32-foot transition three-pointer he made. I went to the gym on yesterday, Tuesday. Today's Wednesday. Tuesday. I went to the gym Tuesday, as I always do during the week. I went over to the gym. I went to the gym, not the workout area. And I stood about the place Wemby would take that shot. I took a picture of that, of like where that was on the court. And I was like, wow, yeah, this would be a tough shot. And with 24 seconds left in the game. And he made it. And then there were so many other plays throughout that game. I've never seen a player have a bigger impact defending the basket with no one actually shooting the ball at the basket. I mean, how many times, and I don't even know if the Spurs were letting the Thunder get by them, but they were. And then Wemby was in the middle of playing, and there was nothing happening. And look, I think tonight Oklahoma State has to do a bunch of things differently, but it starts with two things with Wemby. One, you have to challenge him at the rim a couple of times early in that game. You have to. You might get blocked. You might get embarrassed, but you might draw a foul. You might get a tip-in rebound, right, for a dunk. You might do something good. They can't just dribble in the paint and then dribble away from Wemby. You have to go challenge him. Secondly, I would double Wemby. I would do what teams are doing in SGA now. I'd double Wemby immediately. And just anyone else beat us. If you can continue to hit threes, Vassell, Castle, Champagne, like, please, please, if you beat us, we can live with that. We can't get beat by Wemby. And those are two things I would do if I was OKC. I would blitz Wemby and double him and force anyone else to beat you, and I would challenge him at the rim. That one might not work. It may work. It may not work. There's other things they have to do, but those are two I'd start with. And my least favorite player to watch in the NBA, by the way, is Chet Holmgren. And I made this for point many years now. I just can't stand it. It's just his face, his mannerisms, his softness. I can't deal with it.
7: Yeah.
8: He's got to play better today. He's got to play better
7: today,
8: buddy.
7: Have you seen the latest video that's going around online from game
8: on
7: one?
8: His foot?
7: Yeah. What kind of bogus move is that?
8: Because Oklahoma City, it's interesting, right? When people and things and organizations are tough, they don't have to show you, if that makes sense, right?
7: Yes, yeah.
8: I'm a tough person. I played in the NFL for 8 years. I played offensive line for 8 years. I was actually talking to my wife about this the other day. I was like, you really know, like, I used to have to, with my body, like, move 300-pound people against their will? Like, that's what I did for a living. We were joking about
7: pretty
8: that.
7: Pretty cool. Like, it's pretty sweet.
8: I'm like, I couldn't even imagine, like, touching my thumb right now would break if I, like, just hit one of my kids. It was, like, disintegrating into pieces. But I don't act tough ever. What's the point of that? Oklahoma City at times feels like a team that tries to act tough because they're not actually, where the Spurs are a pretty tough team, right? I think about what they've done this season, the way they play basketball. I think Wemby, though, low-key, like, he's a tough mofo. When you listen to him talk after games, when you just saw his emotion on his face when they were giving the MVP award to SGA, mm-hmm. I think they're actually a tough team. And I think OKC is a fake tough team sometimes, and that's what they do, right? They step on your foot, right? They, you know, Dort with all the stuff he does. And I think that's the big difference in this series. OKC, historically speaking, tonight is like a 25-point win for OKC. That's how historically NBA has been. I don't quite buy it, to be honest with you, but that's what the NBA has been. But, man, the Spurs are super impressive to watch. There's no fear in the Spurs. Wemby's an alien. I think they're a tough team without having to be tough, right? I think that makes a lot of sense. Wemby's likable.
7: Yeah, it does.
8: They're coached very well. They don't know any better, right? Their guys are just super young. Castle's 21, I think, still. Yeah. Harper's 20. They're so young. Wemby's not even that old. And, man, they're a lot of fun to watch. And I'm a Lakers fan, and we obviously got torched by the Thunder. But I'll tell you what. J.J. Redick gave a blueprint to the Spurs. Just run guys, you know, run two guys at SGA and figure it out. Just figure it out.
7: Yeah.
8: And they're doing
7: that. Yeah, you're right. And I think that that's what the story is of this series, is that the styles are just so different in the personalities. And I think you are certainly onto something with the toughness and the Spurs actually being tough. I think it starts with Stephon Castle. You know, we saw him win championships at UConn. And he is just a tough dude, naturally. He's a tough defender. When he goes to the hoop, if you bump him, it does not matter. He goes right through you. That dunk that he had where SGA kind of flailed off to the side, he slammed it, and then he just held the rim and stared him down. Ooh. Boy, that's a tough move. Like, that was cool. That was pretty sweet to see. And I think when you look at that and you look at the way that Wembanyama interacts with his teammates during a game and interacts with the officials during the game, he's not complaining. He's not flopping. What happens is, and I picked up on this recently, you know, just watching so much of Spurs basketball, is what you'll notice is if there's a call that goes against him, what's the first thing he does? He starts clapping his hands and like talking to himself. And then he goes over to his teammates and he gives high fives to all of his teammates. Yeah. And it's such a different style than the complaining, yeah. the flopping, the fakeness of the aura farming Oklahoma City Thunder
8: Ooh,
7: guys.
8: Look at you with the Gen Z terminology. I like
7: right,
8: it. Okay.
7: But isn't that it? Like everything they do is for social clout. It just is. And it's how it comes across. It's the way they play. It's the way they dress. It's the whole, here's the MVP trophy, the Shea Gilgeous Alexander. But look at these fancy watches and trench coats that he got them from Burberry and all this gear that he got them so they can flaunt it on social media. It is just two completely separate things. And it's almost shocking that this group of players play the game in the middle of the country in Oklahoma City. Right? Like you would think that these guys are from Los Angeles or South Beach, the way that they flaunt everything that they have. It's not really in mesh with the fan base in Oklahoma. So like, I don't know. Like to me, I think you're dead on with that. I think the Spurs are actually tough. And I think Oklahoma City is a very talented group of young players who think that they're tough and they're about to get shown what real toughness really is. Yeah. And Jeff, to your point, you're right. I think when you look at the spread and you look at the way historically it goes, I would expect the Thunder to win tonight. If they don't,
8: it's done.
7: Boy, are they in trouble.
8: They got to win four
7: and
8: five.
7: And maybe, yeah. and if they don't win tonight, it is possible that if Wemby shows up and gives us another performance like we saw in game one, it is possible we may have too low of expectations for how great Wemby could actually be if that's the case. If he shows up in game two and does something like we saw in game one, oh, man.
8: Yeah.
7: Maybe we're underestimating how great he can actually be.
8: I don't think we're underestimating anymore. You mentioned Stephon Castle. So fascinating to me the way that drafts work, right? Because a lot of times when you watch players play, you're just like, oh, that guy's going to be a good pro. And then you get to draft combines and whatnot, and the attributes might not be perfect, and the size might not be perfect. But is anyone surprised to find Castle's good in the NBA? Like, any surprise? None whatsoever. No. And yet, of course, Reed Shepard went ahead of him. Sar went ahead of him.
7: Yeah, where'd he go? He went fourth, right?
8: Yeah, he went fourth. And look at the rest of the top ten. I mean, that... Even this just actually this is a pretty bad draft.
7: technically he probably should have gone first. For the caliber of player that he is,
8: correct.
7: He could be the number one guy on a team. Yes. But it's like this is where, you know, the Spurs clearly getting Wembanyama is the lottery ticket. But
8: of course,
7: getting Wembanyama and following up with drafting Stephon Castle and then Dylan Harper now solidifies that this could be a championship dynastic run for years to come.
8: But with the Spurs, their superpower, right, is that what they've done over these years is get the generational talent and then build around him better than anyone else. You get Tim Duncan, right?
7: Yeah.
8: We build around Tim Duncan. You get Wemby, you build around Wemby. How many times do we see organizations get a generational talent and not really build around him? I mean, look, you can make an argument in the WNBA right now, like Indiana Fever are not doing that to Caitlin Clark. Like they're not building a team around her. I think that makes a lot of sense. How many times do we see teams do this? It takes them years sometimes. Or a team wants to trade, you know, like I think Giannis is probably not the best example because they did win a championship, but like that team right now is done. Like he's got to leave. He's got to move on. And for 1 year they sort of got magic and made it happen. But we see so many teams, NFL-wise, NBA, just blow rosters around generational talents and not be able to utilize them to the best they can. The Chiefs did a great job building around Patrick Mahomes. That's why they won so many championships. Generational talent, you got him, let's build around him. And so many teams mess that up, and the Spurs just never do. They never mess it up. At least they haven't since they got Tim Duncan, essentially. And that is why they continue to be good. They find the right pieces. They draft the right players in the right situation. Look at Harper. Look what Harper's doing right now. Fox goes out. All of a sudden, Harper becomes this, and he's been this way for a lot this year, like an unstoppable force at the rim. Made some threes, played good defense. I think it's seven steals. Is that right for game one?
7: Yeah. And like his sagging off and playing the passing lanes was a game changer. in game one. And I would say I'm so impressed with his body control because he can get to spots. And what he's doing offensively is he's setting up the defender for the second move, right? Like he's manipulating the defender, getting to his spot, and then getting to the right pivot foot or the right lean where he can then get a layup off the board or a little touch shot in the paint. Like it's very impressive for a young player to play with that type of control with the ball in his hand. So, yeah, I mean, it's extremely impressive the way that the Spurs are built. And we'll see. And tonight's must-see TV because I think Wemby has definitely gotten into the category of must-see athletes in sports today. If you want to join the show, you can call us at 310-840-4910. Black and Abdallah here on Westwood One Sports and the Westwood One Sports app. So the game tonight, Thunder and Spurs, 8:30 Eastern on NBC. NBC yesterday held a conference call with different media outlets to promote the games in the Western Conference Finals. Tracy McGrady and Carmelo Anthony were on the conference call. Raj Sharon, producer of the Black and Abdallah show, jumped on the call and asked a question. Take a listen to this.
9: And the next question comes from the line of Raj Sharan with Westwood One. Please proceed.
10: Thank you, guys. Not just seeing all season long, but then really punctuated last night, the Spurs and the Thunder seem so far away from some of the other contenders in the West. I'm curious, based on what you guys have seen, specifically teams like the Timberwolves, the Nuggets, the Lakers, what things do they need to do? What sort of strategy should they attempt to go into the offseason to try to close the gap with the Spurs and the Thunder, especially after what we saw last night?
11: Well, I think with a team like Denver was on their way to really creating. When you look at OKC and San Antonio, they have incredibly amazing depth. And that depth is they can rely on these guys to be able to, you know, carry them for a night, whether that's for OKC, whether it's, you know, Cason Wallace, it's Isaiah Joe, or A.J. Mitchell. And in San Antonio, you have the Dylan Hoppers and the Vassells, the Keldon Johnsons. Well, Denver had worked on, you know, building their roster for that because they brought in Cam Johnson. They brought in Tim Hardaway Jr. They brought back Bruce Brown. So they were building for that in these playoffs. They just wasn't healthy. They had their two brutes, their two tough guys, and Aaron Gordon and Peyton Watson. Those two are vital to their success. So that's why with them, I thought they were built for, you know, OKC or San Antonio, but they wasn't healthy. And the same with Minnesota. I mean, Minnesota, I felt like they didn't have their health. With Ant-Man being amazing and what he was able to accomplish his last 2 years, it was just health for them. I think he can compete with anyone when he has a healthy roster.
12: Carmelo, do you want to add anything to that?
13: The teams that's in the West, and we're watching the two best teams in the West. Who's the best team in the West? We're going to find that out soon. When you talk about other teams that's in the West and what they have to go to, and you look at the formula of what the Spurs and OKC have done, they've built through the draft. They've drafted a lot of these guys. They went out there and they, you know, scouted and they looked at the development process and they actually developed a lot of these guys too. So it's been a buildup of just development in a lot of these and those two organizations. So with that comes more depth, more players that you can develop, more guys that you can bring them through the program, teach them what you want, give them a role, and now you feel like you're a part of something bigger. There's other organizations that's out there that really need to, you know, figure out what they want to do in the draft, figure out their core pieces, but also figure out how they're going to fill that bench out. Because as we're seeing right now in the playoffs and in the Western Conference Finals, the bench is everything. And if you don't have no bench, you don't have no depth, then you're not going to be able to go out there and compete with the Spurs and the OKC.
7: So there you go. How about Raj? What a great question, yeah. Raj. There it is. Raj Sharon on the conference call.
9: The question comes from the line of Raj Sharon. Please proceed.
7: Please proceed. How about that, Raj? Good job.
10: I mean, they said it was a Western Conference Finals conference call because if they hadn't said that, I would have been tempted to just go pure fanboy. Hey, Mello, how Nuggets, much different would history have been in the 2008 Western Conference Finals if Anthony Carter hadn't thrown that ball away in game one? You know, how much different would it have been? But no, I stuck to the criteria. Western Conference Finals discussion.
14: Look at that. Rod Sharon. Love
8: it. I think those teams that were mentioned, a lot of work to be done.
14: I would think. I mean,
8: Minnesota's
14: think so.
8: Just, they had their chance. They just, I am so curious to see sort of like the contenders in the West. So let's count OKC is for this discussion. Let's say Spurs are one right now, just after game one, they're one.
14: Yeah.
8: OKC, you know, Minnesota, Los Angeles, Denver, they're all going to have to get a Wemby stopper. Like, they're all going to have to remake their teams to get someone to guard Wemby or two someones. I saw after game one, everyone was talking about the Thunder got to trade up for the Mara kid from Michigan. Like, that's what, like, you know what I mean? Like, what? Like,
14: right.
8: Everyone's going to revamp their team to stop Wemby. That's what they're going to do. Even if OKC wins this series, that's not going to be, it's going to be, how do we get a Wemby stopper? How do we get someone to stop this alien? That's how you know the impact, right? Because in sports leagues, we see this often where, you know, a superstar arrives who's so good, teams build their entire franchise around trying to beat that one player. And it feels like everyone's going to build their franchise around, how do we get someone to stop Wemby?
14: Yeah, absolutely. And that's the way it's going to go. How about that? Good job, Raj.
9: And the next question comes from the line of Raj Sharan with Westwood One. Please proceed.
14: Please proceed.
10: Can you make my last name sound like way cooler and more exotic than it actually is? So, Bleck, can you just start calling me that? Sharan?
14: Sharan.
10: The other way he did? That sounded pretty cool.
9: And the next question comes from the line of Raj Sharan. Raj Sharan. Raj Sharan.
10: Yeah, I like that.
14: Sharan. That's pretty good, right? It's Bleck Abdallah here on Westwood One Sports. Jeff Schwartz filling in for Abdallah today. We will go to Stock Watch coming up next. Buy or sell, up or down on Chet Holmgren. That's the first name we talk about coming up next.
15: Well, guess who's back? 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It's a one-year deal for the future Hall of Famer. Reunited with Coach Mike McCarthy, they won a Super Bowl in Green Bay. 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
1: All right, a little roll call on the show. You want to talk about a national radio show that had you cover from coast to coast? So I'm Chris Black. I'm hosting in downtown Chicago like we do each and every day here on the show. Jeff Schwartz is filling in for Abdallah today. He's broadcasting from Charlotte, North Carolina. So that's where Jeff is at. Raj Sharon will join us from Parts Unknown in Colorado in just moments. And we also have Roy producing the show in Culver City, California. So we have the entire country covered here on the Black and Abdallah show today. So there you go. And now it's time for Stock Watch with Raj. Hello, Raj.
2: Hello, Black. Hello, Jeff. We have all four time zones covered today. All right. Time for Stock Watch. If you're new to the show, we buy stock, we sell stock in athletes and other personalities in sports. Now, it's not just as simple as, oh, he's good, buy, or he's not good, sell. You got to be shrewd, okay? Anybody can go out and buy Google stock today, all right? We all can figure that out. But were you shrewd enough in the late 80s not to dump your Apple stock? That's what we are trying to figure out today. All right, we are going to start off with a guy who's going a little viral yesterday for maybe sort of kind of stepping on Wemby's foot before a rebound. Let's start with the Thunder's Chet Holmgren. Jeff, this stock, it's plummeting right now. Is it a good value? Are you going to buy some Chet, or are you selling your Chet Holmgren stock? Jeff?
3: I don't think there's a person in America who has less Chet Holmgren stock than me. So I don't know what I can actually sell. But I would say I'm not buying any more. Maybe he plays better tonight, I don't know. But he seems mentally defeated by Wemby. Like, they're just, he didn't even try to shoot last night. He can't, he's 7'1" and can't guard the other team's 7'5" guy. So I'm selling it all.
1: Yeah, I'm going to sell the stock as well, Jeff. And I think a part of what I'm looking at is, let's play this out. If the Thunder don't win in this series,

0: Do the Thunder look to perhaps change their core in the offseason? I know they've paid Jalen Williams, they paid Chet Holmgren, and they paid SGA. I wonder if he's the piece that they're willing to move off of long term. And I wonder, based on the way he's kind of played here in the playoffs, if other, like, would other teams look at Chet Holmgren as a number one to lead their franchise? As a Bulls fan, my team sucks. I don't want Chet Holmgren. You know what I mean? Like he would have to be the second or third best player on a championship level team. So coming to a different team and he's the number one guy, that ain't gonna cut it. So I'm gonna sell my Chet Holmgren stock.
1: All right, Bleck, next up, we're going to go to the NFL. We talked about it yesterday. It's just a funny headline of guys who've held out.
0: Yes.
1: Cardinals quarterback Jacoby Brissett is holding out. This stock is very uneven right now. Nobody knows whether to buy, to sell. Maybe it's a good value stock. Maybe it's not. Are you buying or selling some Jacoby Brissett stock, Bleck?
0: You know, I'm going to sell because I don't think the Cardinals need this. He can hold out all he wants from what it sounds like. And I think Carson Beck will get an opportunity to start there. And if he's okay throughout training camp and they see progress, why wouldn't you start the guy that you just drafted in hopes that maybe he turns into your starter of the future? I know we were arguing yesterday over this. Abdallah was here telling me that the Cardinals, the entire point of their season this year is to tank and to try and land Arch Manning.
2: The March for Arch.
0: Yeah, but if you have a rookie quarterback that plays well in season one, who's to say that Carson Beck can't be that guy? I don't trust that that's going to be the case, but I don't think that's the way the Cardinals will view it. So with Brissett, I am selling because I don't think it matters.
1: All right, Jeff, you buying that Jacoby Brissett stock? You selling it?
3: So I'm buying it only because I think it's pretty bold for him to sit out. I kind of like, I'm buying the sit out part of this. I'm not sure we've ever had a player of his caliber decide to sit out. Now, here's the thing though, guys. It makes sense financially, right? Like, if he's going to be the starting quarterback this season, he needs more than $5 million. Like, I'm for the general idea of him sitting out. I just find it fascinating that we've never had a quarterback like him decide to take off to OTAs. Like, and again, guys, OTAs is like the only chance you have to show any sort of like leverage you have, right? So like this is it. So I get why he's doing it now, but man, I just never would have imagined a player like him sitting out.
1: It is funny. It's just a funny headline. Jacoby Brissett is holding out. All right, back over to the NBA, guys. It is not often that we see a likely future Hall of Famer stock this low. I mean, they're practically giving this stock away. Jeff, are you buying stock on James Harden after what you saw last night? You can get it for pennies right now. Pennies for a James Harden stock. Jeff?
3: Okay, give this to me like what, like we're buying the stock in him playing better, or just
1: maybe he's
3: like,
1: gonna play better. Maybe it's, you know what? It's so low, I'm gonna buy it and hold it long term because, you know, next season when he's on his like 19th team or whatever it is, okay, he's still gonna be an all-star caliber player. And I bought this stock for like a penny when it was at its absolute lowest.
3: No, I'm gonna sell it. I think that at this point we know what he is, and if you think anything otherwise, then you're kidding yourself. However, he's a Hall of Famer. He's made the Hall of Fame. It's just, there's a limitation in the playoffs. For whatever reason, there's a limitation in the playoffs. He just doesn't have it in the postseason.
0: All right, so I'm going to buy, and this is why. If the Cavs win this series, he will have had to have played well. That's it. So if the Cavs, and I don't think they're going to win the series. I think the Knicks are going to go to the finals. But if the Cavs do end up winning this series, it's going to be because James Harden played well at some point here in
1: the series. They can't trust anybody else on offense with the ball when you watch Cleveland. He's played terribly last night. They have to leave him in.
0: So to me, I'm just buying the stock because if it's a lotto ticket and somehow he plays well here the rest of the series and the Cavs go to the finals, all right, you made a profit. I can see that. So I'm going to buy the James Harden stock.
1: All right, Blake, let's go back over to the NFL. A name, surprisingly, we've actually talked quite a bit off and on this year. He kind of got dogged by his own ownership. And now yesterday, he described his own season as a make or break. Are you buying or selling the quite affordable stock in Buffalo Bills wide receiver, Keon Coleman?
2: You know what's funny about Keon Coleman, Raj, is when I think about the start of this show back in January, it was like a major topic, like the first and
1: Terry
2: second
1: Pegula,
2: week of
1: we played
2: show.
1: That drop. Yeah. We played that cut like every day.
2: Constantly. So, yeah, I'll buy. Let's say he was a talented kid coming into the draft, being drafted by the Bills. He seems to be a little out there sometimes, personality-wise. So if he can just figure that out, show up and play. He's got a great quarterback in Josh Allen. You know, I'm guessing Joe Brady has a plan to utilize him in this offense. I'm going to buy because I think it's low, and then the potential could be really high for Keon Coleman.
1: Jeff, you buying or selling on Keon Coleman?
3: No, I'm selling. I mean, what we've seen it. Does he have traits that make you feel like he can be a better player? I would argue no. So if you don't have those traits, I'm selling on that. So I'm selling. I'm out on Coleman. I don't really see him as a guy with good enough traits to even get back to sort of average respectable wide receiver.
1: You know, Jeff, for our next one, sometimes people just love jumping on a trend early. It's the next big thing. I mean, my goodness, the NFT craze a few years ago, the Bored Ape Yacht Club or whatever it was, everybody had to get in on that. So I bring that up with Dylan Harper up next. Dylan Harper having a great rookie season, but now the stock is like through the roof after game one from Dylan Harper. Are you going to pay that premium for Dylan Harper's stock? Or, you know what, let's cash out now. There's no way you can maintain this. What are you doing with your Dylan Harper stock, Jeff?
3: I'm pretty certain Bill Simmons called him a Hall of Famer today on his podcast.
2: Oh,
3: I think I think I heard that correctly today. So like I guess I'm selling that stock, but I mean he basically called him a Hall of Famer, like future, like multiple first team All NBA guy. I mean, look, I think you have to buy though, right? Because not by the Hall of Fame level, but he's not supposed to be doing this at this age. That's why the Spurs, you know, them playing so well is such a surprise, because NBA history will tell you that typically takes 1 year to sort of get in, right? You take your lumps, and then the next year you come back. Oklahoma City did that. There's no lumps, it feels like, to be taken here. They're going right at Oklahoma City. So I think that's why this has been such a revelation this season. So I'm still buying the stock in Harper. I look at Hall of Famer, I don't know. But I'm definitely buying. I'm buying it.
2: Yeah, I'll buy it. It's obviously, like Raj is saying, it's trendy and it's moving quickly here. But I'll jump aboard. I think Dylan Harper is going to be a great player for a long time. And a part of why the Spurs are going to be so dangerous for years to come, it's Castle, it's Harper, and obviously it's Wembanyama. But Wembanyama can't do it by himself. So when you get the young guard and then you get a player who's tough like Castle, who can do everything, handle the basketball, guard your best, the best player on the opposing team's offense. I think that's where you have to buy it, because I'm guessing, and you're right, Jeff, if Simmons is saying he's a Hall of Famer already, or he's going to be, that's a little rich for me. But I'm guessing Harper will be in the mix of like one of those players who's making impact plays each and every May into June, because the Spurs are going to be making deep runs in the playoffs, if not the finals. And Harper will have a career where he's extremely successful because he's in a great franchise and he is playing alongside other great players. So I'll buy on that stock as well.
1: All right, Bleck, a stock that was once sky high, then, I mean, gosh, you couldn't give it away, and now suddenly it looks like it might be a starting quarterback stock again. What do you do with your Deshaun Watson stock, that wonderful human being? Are you buying stock in Deshaun Watson, Bleck?
2: I don't know about that, Raj. Wonderful human being. Oh, geez. All right. I'd say this. I will. What I'll do is I am going to sell, and I'm not going to buy the stock, even if he is the starting quarterback, and even if he has a successful year. I don't care. Let someone else enjoy that ride. Doesn't have to be for me. So I'm not going to buy. I'm selling whatever I have. Good luck to you, Deshaun Watson.
1: That's Jeff, my answer. Deshaun Watson.
3: I imagine me and you and Raj have the same amount of stock in Deshaun Watson, which is zero. So we can't sell any more of Deshaun Watson. Guys, setting aside the terrible person he is, he's not been good for 6 years. Like, why would he be good now? So I sell.
1: We don't think Todd Monken with a sweet haircut can get something good out of him?
2: Yeah, that's our guy. Yeah, thank you, Monken. Yes.
1: Thank you, Todd. And finally, guys, just moments ago during media availability in Cincinnati, Joe Burrow telling the reporters, we've got everything we need in that locker room. We just got to go make it happen. So with that, Bleck, you buying or selling Joe Burrow?
2: You know, I'm actually going to buy. I believe Burrow. I don't know if this is the first time that they've had, quote, everything in the locker room. Their defense has been bad the last couple of seasons. And we know when Burrow is healthy, they are a competitive, if not playoff team, or a team that can get to the Super Bowl. So I'm going to buy because I think to me, as long as Burrow is healthy, they do have everything they need in that locker room.
1: Jeff, buying or selling on Joe Burrow?
3: Too many times Joe Burrow's been in the playoffs in his career.
2: Let me guess. Four?
1: I'm going to go with two. Oh, yeah, I got it, two. Yeah. And one was the year they went to the Super Bowl, right? And the other year they lost to Kansas City in the AFC title game.
3: 2 years. That's it. Now, he's been hurt. There's other reasons for that. But 2 years has been in the playoffs. So I'm buying the fact our team is much better. I'm selling the Bengals, though. I got to trust the Bengals. I don't trust them. There's no reason to trust the Bengals right now. But I buy the team is much better. I will give Joe Burrow that. I'm not buying stock in the Bengals having another Super Bowl run this year.
1: And that does it for Stockwatch, guys. Yeah. Good luck to your portfolios. You can keep on talking, little Joe Burrow.
2: Yeah, thank you, Raj. Appreciate it. Sorry to cut you off. I would say in those 2 years that they made the playoffs, did they go on the road in both seasons and win at Buffalo? Do I have that right?
3: They won in Kansas City both times. No, excuse me.
2: They
3: lost to Kansas City the second year. They won in Kansas City the first year. They beat Buffalo one of the years, like 27-10 in the snow.
2: Yeah, right.
3: I don't know if they beat them twice. They beat Tennessee. They beat Tennessee before they went to Kansas City. I believe that was the year they beat Tennessee. So, but yeah, they beat them once for sure. I'm going to actually check right now if they beat them twice. But that's it. Joe Burrow's been in the playoffs twice. That's it. So no, it was they
1: went
3: beat
1: into Arrowhead and won.
3: They beat the Raiders, the Titans, the Chiefs.
1: Yeah, 21. They won at Tennessee and at Arrowhead, and that was the year they went to the Super Bowl and lost. And then in 22, in the playoffs, they went into Buffalo and won, but then lost in the AFC title game at Kansas City.
2: So they've won a couple of big road playoff games.
3: Oh, absolutely. Yeah.
2: Okay. Yeah. All right, I thought I remembered that somewhat correctly.
3: Lucky
2: 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Jeff Schwartz filling in for Abdallah today here on Bleck and Abdallah, hanging out. And, you know, we're at the low point of the NFL off season. We had all the coaching changes. We had free agency. We had the draft. And once again, Brian Flores did not get a head coaching gig. Will he ever get another attempt at a head coaching gig? We'll tell you the latest with Brian Flores coming up next.
4: 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The Broncos want payback. The Bills want retribution. It's all on the 2026 NFL schedule. And vengeance has never looked better. 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
1: Jeff Schwartz filling in for Abdallah today. 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Filings reveal Brian Flores, his lawyers, served subpoenas to 25 teams. This is from the story. Brian Flores' lawsuit against the NFL intensified this week after court filings revealed that

0: worthy of being in a spot to be a head coach again in the National Football League, but it does seem like the owners and the teams around the league are going to kind of shut him out of that opportunity based on the lawsuit he's filed against the NFL.
1: I mean, do you know many companies that hire employees for better jobs where they're suing the company that they work for? I like, that feels like quite simple, right? Even though it,
0: yep,
1: probably not fair, right? Not fair, but he's suing the NFL. Like, why are they? I guess in theory, maybe they would, you know, hire him to stop the lawsuits, I guess. But then it feels like a pity hire, right? And I'm not sure that that's what,
0: yeah,
1: they want.
0: Yeah, and I don't think any ownership group or franchise would really care that much, right? Like,
1: I don't know, but I just think that it's hard to, it just feels difficult to hire someone who's suing your company right now.
0: Yeah, and I think when you look at the story, right, like, not in court based on the subpoenas and the discovery requests, like, clearly the NFL's hiring process will be front and center, and people will be able to see whether or not the hiring practices live up to the Rooney Rule or any other fair situation it is in hiring. And, like, Jeff, you played in the NFL. You've seen how these things work. Like, it's not a surprise when one guy, it's a nepotism situation where it's not a surprise that one coach is here and his, you know, quality control coach is his son. Like that stuff does not surprise me when it comes to the NFL. It feels very insulated, and it's like the same people, same names that pop up over and over again in these different spots or these different gigs.
1: Yeah, look, there are obviously practices in the NFL that seem to favor, right? Names, right? Whether it's retreads, right? Which I think is an issue a lot of times, whether it is, not his fault, but I'll say, like, Kubiak, right? His dad is a coach, and Schottenheimer, his dad's a coach. I get that. And those coaches, yeah, by the way, have done a good job in their jobs. There's many reasons why coaches get hired. Have there been unfair labor practices? I would imagine so, right? I imagine it. There was a time when it was, that's going to be hard to prove in the end, but obviously we'll find out, you know? I mean, you know, it's we'll see how this process goes.
0: Yeah, the article says the attorneys are seeking the information because they claim it's necessary to prove the systemic discrimination in hiring practices around the league-wide. So, you know, they're trying to prove that this is something larger than, like, one situation that Flores felt and saw against the Miami Dolphins with Stephen Ross, that this is something that takes place league-wide, and that's what they're trying to prove with the subpoenas and the against the Miami Dolphins with Stephen Ross, that this is something that takes place league-wide, and that's what they're trying to prove with the subpoenas and the discovery request. But you're right. Like, what does he get out of it? Like, they're not going to, like, when you win the lawsuit, they're not going to say, okay, you're now the new head coach of the Cleveland Browns, right? Like, you're not. And, like, what's also strange about it, right, is he's not likely to get another head coaching gig, but he is a defensive coordinator. He is working in the league. It's just the team's not willing to give him the top job. But he has a job in the NFL while still suing the NFL, which is also kind of strange.
1: It's definitely different, I'll tell you that. But it certainly seems like, again, he will be a D coordinator as long as he wants to be. Maybe when the lawsuit is settled, he goes and becomes a head coach. But are we also just, like, certain he's a good head coach?
0: Yeah, I mean, that's the other thing is, but I think.
1: But it's also fair to say, I think, on the same order that, you know, he might not get a second chance where other coaches do get second chances. And that's where,
0: yeah,
1: that's the issue. It's not even getting their foot in the door. It's that other coaches seem to get more chances, and he has not gotten the more chances. And that's the unfair part of it as well.
0: Yeah, no doubt. And I think that's the part of the thing that strikes me, especially with this last coaching cycle, is we saw multiple

0: retread coaches get that second chance.
1: Yes.
0: And he has yet to get that second chance. So it is an interesting story in the NFL. We'll keep our eyes on Jeff Schwartz in for Abdallah today. Black and Abdallah here on Westwood One Sports and the Westwood One Sports app. The Knicks rally from 22 down in the fourth quarter. What does it mean for the rest of this series? We'll talk about the Eastern Conference Finals coming up next.
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4: 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I'm Chris Black, broadcasting live from downtown Chicago. Jeff Schwartz is in today for Adam Abdallah. He's live in Charlotte, North Carolina, and we're both hanging out until 3 Eastern with you right here on Westwood One Sports. Jim Rome will take over at 3 Eastern. You can call or text the show at 310-840-4910. And Jeff, last night in New York City, Madison Square Garden was rocking as the Knicks come back down 22 in the fourth quarter to win the game in overtime against the Cleveland Cavaliers to take game one of the Eastern Conference Finals, which really, like, there are so many different layers that go into breaking down this game. One, the fact that what an unbelievable comeback. Jalen Brunson was outstanding. The fans at the Garden were going nuts, losing their minds. And then the epic collapse from the Cavs. You know, Kenny Atkinson not calling a timeout down the stretch, saving them for what? We don't know. You can't keep them in your pocket. You got to use the timeouts, but he didn't. James Harden offensively was the only one creating for his teammates, but also he was terrible. And on defense, he was a traffic cone, essentially. I mean, you could not find a worse defensive effort by a player that the other team was obviously trying to exploit down the stretch. So I thought it was a great game. It's the second night that the conference finals give you an overtime matchup. And I think so far what we've seen, Spurs Thunder, it was great to watch on Monday. Last night, Knicks Cavs, what a great game last night as well.
5: So the Cavs are 22 points on the road against the Knicks. It was 93-71 with about 7 minutes left. Teams up 20-plus points with 7 minutes to go in the fourth quarter of a playoff game were 643-0. No team had lost in the history of the NBA had lost a playoff game up 20-plus points with 7 minutes left in the fourth quarter. And now the Cavs have done it. And the Cavs did it in the way the Cavs always do things, which is sloppy. They are a sloppy basketball team. They do not value the basketball. They turn the ball over, and they're not able to sustain leads in a lot of these games because they cannot create offense as consistently as other teams do, and they give the ball back to their team. And, you know, sort of clearly gassed from game seven, but also James Harden continues to not perform at the level we expect in these games. Donovan Mitchell played well until he didn't play well, right? They got nothing from Strus last night. It was an uneven performance. They got outscored 44-11 in the final 8 minutes of regulation and 5 minutes of overtime. Think about this. They were getting 7.5 points, maybe 7 points somewhere around there. They did not cover a game. They were leading by 22 with 8 minutes left. They lost by double digits in overtime. You could feel it. As soon as overtime hit, buddy, I pounded on the Knicks money line. Like you could feel it was coming. And, you know, you want to credit the team that won in New York, but I think it was more about Cleveland's collapse down the stretch than it was about New York making plays. Jalen Brunson did a fantastic job. He made some tough shots. You know, that one, he was on the right side. They were down about 12, and he went off the backboard from the right side of the basket as a lefty, made it. Big threes by Shamet and by Bridges. But no, make no doubt about it, the choke job of this game was the Cleveland Cavaliers.
4: Yeah, and the Cavs clearly have a James Harden dilemma, right? Because defensively, he is unplayable. So I understand the idea that, like, how can you keep him out there when clearly what the Knicks are doing and what Brunson was doing was attacking him? I know SportsCenter, I have it on in the studio right now, and they're saying Brunson, the ESPN tracking, Brunson went 7 of 11 while James Harden was guarding him in the fourth quarter. Yeah, I mean, I'm not surprised. I mean, he was torching him. I would say, with that said, the James Harden dilemma is this. He is terrible defensively. But at the end of the game, the Cavs, when the basketball was not in James Harden's hands, they did not have anything offensively. They had no motion towards the basket. Guys were just stuck on the perimeter. The defense from the Knicks was too good. The only looks that they got down the stretch that were decent were because James Harden was setting up his teammates. So the dilemma is this. You could say, remove Harden from the court because he can't play defensively. But then on offense, what are you going to do? Donovan Mitchell looked hurt last night. So he kind of faded away at the end, and the shots were there. It's just the teammates did not bury those shots. Sam Merrill had a chance. You know, James Harden hit him. The bucket was there. The basketball was almost halfway down the hoop before it came out. If not, the Cavs win the game. Mobley had a couple of open three-point looks that were based on Harden creating those options for the big forward to make a three-point shot, except he went 2 for 8 for 3 last night. So that's why I think there is a dilemma for the Cavs, because when James Harden plays well, they are good enough to win a series like this. When James Harden does not play well, he is also a terrible defender while being the player who can create the most for his teammates. Thus, it puts the Cavs in a trick box. You can't remove him from the floor, but also you need him out there. Like, right? Like, it's a weird situation, but it's also the way that they're built. So it's kind of how they have to live and die with James Harden.
5: So I have always believed that the Cavs, this version, should be run through Mitchell, right? Because he's younger, and he does create a shot different than James Harden, right? James Harden is just more masterful at creating open looks as far as jump shots. Mitchell is going to shoot really in the paint or maybe a three, like in a step-back situation. He's not really going to give you a mid-range very often. So I get why they go to Harden. Plus, in theory, he's a better passer, but he turns the ball over too much. Mitchell is not a high assist guy for being a guy who has the ball in his hands as often as he does. Now, there's nothing inherently wrong with that, but the defensive part of this is a big issue. The Knicks got James Harden into switch into 9 isolations in the fourth quarter overtime, and the Knicks average 1.9 points per direct action, so almost a two-point basket in all 9 of these situations. And you can't have that. And so how do you not get in that situation? Well, you put Harden on someone else, right? So there's not a shift, not a screen, right? To get you shift them somewhere else, which you can hide guys all the time. I mean, we're seeing this. You know, Chet is hiding from Wemby. Like, you can hide guys all the time on defense. I watch a lot of Indiana Fever. They put Caitlin Clark a lot of times on someone who's not going to move very much on defense. Like, you can do it. You can find ways to hide guys on defense. But again, if you're gonna screen, that guy's gonna come up and screen for Brunson. You have to figure out a way to do it, or throw a second guy at Brunson when he drives and just say, "Hey, man, someone else beat us. OG, shoot the ball. Hart, who looked terrified for most of the game, to shoot the ball. You shoot the ball. Someone do something else besides Harden." So I have to imagine the coaching change will be, if that happens again, we're going to just run someone else at Brunson. Maybe offense, defense in some situations, which are hard to do if you don't have a bunch of timeouts, but got to figure out a way to not let Harden kill you on defense.
4: Well, I would say schematically the change, because to your point, I understand, like, you could try and hide him defensively. No matter who he guards, that player's going to come up and set the pick and try and get the forced switch, and then Harden would then have to guard the ball handler, who is Jalen Brunson in this situation. So I'm looking at it schematically. The way I'm guessing it would likely have to be coached for you to accomplish this. Now, you would need the buy-in from the players to do it, right? Like, the NBA has moved to a place defensively where the switch is common. We all know it, right? Pick and roll is coming, and then they switch off the players, right? So there's less movement from the defenders. You just take the guy that was screening. I'm going to take the ball handler, and then that's who we're guarding, right? Many teams use that into their advantage offensively. It is done defensively to conserve energy. The idea would be the player being screened has to fight through. And Harden has to hedge to slow the ball handler, but then fight back to get to his player who was screening initially, while the player who was guarding the original ball handler fights through the screen and gets back to the ball handler. Right? Like, that's the solution. Whether or not they can do that and execute it, and James Harden can move quick enough to get that done, I don't know if they're capable of doing it. But the answer is hedge defensively, get back to the guy that was screening, so then Harden isn't left on an island defending Jalen Brunson one-on-one. Right? Like, that's the key here. And I just don't know if there's the buy-in or if they're actually, if they're able to do so. Because, like, I do think if you have someone like Max Strus who's out there, Strus is good enough defensively to fight through, but can Harden hedge enough and then get back to his defender? Because, like, what's killing the Cavs is not Brunson getting off of the screen and then a double coming with Brunson, and then he dishes to the screener for an open three. Like, that's not what's killing the Cavs. What's killing the Cavs is Harden on an island defensively with Brunson just eating his lunch. That's what it was last night. Right? Like, schematically, that makes sense. That's how you would fix it. I don't know if Harden can move like that and play attentive enough defense at this stage of his career that's needed to be in those situations.
5: Yes, I think that's a good way to put it. But also a counter to bad defense.
4: You know
5: defense.
4: What I mean? Because, like, Jeff, like, I don't want to interrupt, but, like, what stuck out to me last night was, like, while this was happening, every single time the screen would come and Harden would then switch off to the ball handler, he would fade farther and farther away from the ball handler, which tells me that he's tired and he's not giving the effort of, like, making life difficult for Jalen Brunson or whoever had the basketball. So sorry to interrupt, but go ahead.
5: One way to play better defense potentially is to score more points on offense, right? If they scored 11 points in the last 13 minutes, just score more points. Like, it's a silly discussion, but, like, it's sort of that simple, right? Like, if you are going to play bad defense and you can't defend, you got to match points for points. It's hard. It's not the best way to do it, but you have to match points for points. So if they are, if that's an issue, which is going to be all series, Mitchell's got to, he really can't ask them to score more points, but he's got, you know, maybe a couple more baskets. He had 28 of them yesterday, but we need more from
4: Strus. Well, the answer is Evan Mobley. The answer is Mobley. Mobley has to hit those open threes.
5: If I'm betting against Cleveland, all right, every time Mobley takes a three, I cheer. Like, I'm great, awesome, take a three. Right, Mobley needs 20 a night, and he's just inconsistent, like a lot of players in the NBA. It's not that he's just all these big guys, Tim, Chet, like, they're just sort of inconsistent, right? They're so big, and you think, like, oh, let's be a post player, but they're not because they're not strong enough to do so. So they got to shoot threes, they have to go transition, and they're just, their game tends to not be as proficient every single night, even though Chet had put
4: reliable
5: into the series.
4: Yeah, I'm with you.
5: So I do think that Mobley's got to play better. But also, the Knicks also just didn't play well for a long stretch of this game, too. If the Knicks play up to their capabilities for the first 40 minutes, this game might not even have been close.
4: Yeah, it's true. That is true. Out of the third quarter, though, the Cavs are rolling. They were getting their shots. They're making shots. They're playing good defense. They're out in transition. Like, it made sense. I don't think the Cavs getting up to the margin that they were was necessarily fluky. I just think that the Knicks weren't executing. And so that's where, if you get down to the stretch at the end of the game, if the Cavs would have executed, they win the game. You're right. Bad turnovers from Mitchell, from Mobley. Mobley, wide open three on the right corner. If he hits that, they likely win. If you have the other three-point option, Sam Merrill had a three at the top of the key. If that falls, game over. So, like, the options were there. And you know, I started this conversation 10 minutes ago saying, like, what does it mean for the series? You know, unfortunately for the Cavs, it does feel like if the Knicks are now right, the Cavs have no chance in this series. Like, it did feel last night, if the Cavs could steal a game, this could be an extended series, six or seven games. But if the Knicks then show up in game two tomorrow night, and they win and they play the way that they played to this point in the playoffs where they were blowing out teams, you know, they had all those games that they won by like 20 plus points here in the playoffs. If they show up like that in game two, then there's no chance for Cleveland in this series.
5: I would love to know, just personally, before the Cavs play, what type of team we're getting. I would make a lot more money betting on their games if I knew that, right? Like, think about this. So they, up until game five of the Pistons series, the home team had won every game of a Cavs game in the playoffs, right? They won the four at home against the Raptors. The Raptors won three on the road. And then the first two games, right, it was Detroit won two at home and Cleveland won the two at home in their place. Get to game five, and they win on the road. And you're like, I'm like, wow. Oh, okay, this is new. Good win. I think they came from behind, too, like, won that game. Go home for game six, close out game time. The worst game they've ever played. The absolute abomination of a game. Effort, defense, rebounding, just get blasted. Then you go to game seven on the road. They win again. Okay. And then now go game one on the road. They play good for 40 minutes and lose. Which team are they? Are they the team that won game five and won game seven? Are they the team that blew game six and blew the end of this game? So I don't know what I'm getting from Cleveland, man. I really don't. I think the Knicks will be better offensively because they just, I think, percentage-wise will be. But is Cleveland going to score 120 or 100? I have not. Yeah. If I knew, it would be great.
4: You'd be making a lot of money if you knew. It's Black and Abdallah here on Westwood One Sports and the Westwood One Sports app. Jeff Schwartz filling in for Adam Abdallah today, hanging out. And you can always call the show at 310-840-4910. That's where we find Ray in Chicago. What's up, Ray?
6: Hey, happy Wednesday, guys.
4: What's up, man?
6: Hey, Jeff. Love it when you're on the show and you're filling in for Adam. Hope Adam's doing well today. And Chris, and what's Raj? What is it, the name you want us to call you now from that interview? I like it.
7: Shadon? I think he said Shadon. Like, Shadon?
6: Yeah. I love
7: something
6: it.
7: Like that.
6: And the next question comes from the line of Raj Sharan. Sharan?
7: Yeah.
4: Sharan?
6: So, hey, Chris, I wanted to get in yesterday. Yes. I had to do a little bit with, like, you know, the athletes that you see stuff that's kind of amazing. And look, we had this player here in Chicago, and I've seen him do it here. And if it wasn't for Wemby's points, it wouldn't be played awesome. And this is going to be a great series, and both teams are exceptional. If it wasn't for Wemby's three-pointer, that was the Alex Caruso game. Now, we know offensively that's kind of an anomaly. But even in Chicago, in crunch time, I've seen Alex Caruso guard Giannis in crunch time. I've seen Alex Caruso guard KD. Last year, we saw Alex Caruso in crunch time guard Joker. I think he even did it in a game this year. And in the majority of the fourth quarter, and we know he can't do it all game. Al Wemby has to do is really get close to the cup. But the fact that basically he kind of shut Wemby down, considering most of the fourth quarter and the overtime and double overtime. That's a phenomenal feat when you're just looking at it from the size of Alex Caruso. Sure. He's what, like a buck 80 tops? So my thing is either Alex Caruso is a Superman of defensive players of all time, or some of these guys in today's NBA are super soft. Because if you're that big, you can't let Alex Caruso keep you out of the paint. But I just wanted to point that out because I think it's phenomenal that he does this. And, again, if Wemby doesn't hit the three and win the game, that's the Alex Caruso game, hands down.
4: Yeah, no, that's a good point. Thanks for the call, Ray. We appreciate you. It's Black and Abdallah here on Westwood One Sports and the Westwood One Sports app. Yeah, he makes a good point. I mean, Alex Caruso is an NBA champion with the Lakers, his run with the Chicago Bulls. He was the only thing worth watching with the Bulls when he was here. And now he is a missing piece to a championship team with the Thunder. And he is an all-time, you know, do-everything role player.
5: Yep.
4: And I think what's cool, and I talked about it yesterday, I think the Spurs want him shooting. And that's why Wemby is guarding him in those situations. They are okay with Caruso scoring points as long as others with the Thunder are not. So we'll continue talking basketball. Jeff Schwartz in for Abdallah today. It's Black and Abdallah here on Westwood One Sports. I do want to switch the football coming up next, though. When we look at the division winners around the NFL, which of those division winners from last season should be nervous heading into this upcoming season? There's a team that I think it's pretty obvious that they should be nervous that they're not going to return to the playoffs. We'll tell you who that is coming up next.
1: Well, guess who's back? Aaron Rodgers has finally decided to return to the Pittsburgh Steelers. It's a one-year deal for the future Hall of Famer. Reunited with Coach Mike McCarthy, they won a Super Bowl in Green Bay. Can they do it again in the Steel City? Westwood One Sports.
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1: You know how this works. 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I found this article on NFL.com, the most and least vulnerable NFL division champs. Everyone who won a division this past season, Jeff, who should be the most nervous to not repeat as a division champion as we head into this next season? And the team that they rank at number one, I absolutely agree with, because their division is difficult. And this team is, with their quarterback situation, Aaron Rodgers back in the mix. Oh. He's there for OTAs this week. They have the Pittsburgh Steelers ranked number one, the Carolina Panthers at number two.
2: Ooh, okay. So Pittsburgh being one makes a ton of sense. 10-7 last year, Baltimore 8-9, Bengals 6-11, Browns barely play football, 5-12. And it feels like Aaron Rodgers, they're going to win eight to ten games, quite simply, right? The Ravens more healthy, new coach. You got to think they're better. The Bengals, we talked about it last segment, or two couple seconds ago. The goods are there, right? The much better defense, Joe Burrow's healthy. It's going to be a three-team race. I'm not sure Carolina is the team I feel would be second on this list. There's two other options I think are much clearer. I think the Panthers win the division. That's probably why, too. The other two teams that come right to my attention, New England Patriots 14-3. They're not going 14-3 again this season. They have a much tougher schedule. I don't know how much they got better this offseason. I think they got better a little bit, but I'm not sure they got that much better. So they open with Seattle, Pittsburgh, Jacksonville, Buffalo. They got the Bears, the Packers, the Lions, the Chargers, the Bills, the Vikings, the Chiefs. It is a much more difficult schedule for the Patriots this season. They're not winning that division. The other team that I think is up in this category is Chicago Bears.
1: Yep.
2: And this is going to sound odd to say, but I really do believe this. I think Chicago will be better this season, but have a worse record. Better this season, but a worse record. Yep. The NFL has showed there are a couple things that hold true year over year, and the Bears are in two of these from last season. One, turnovers. Turnovers, you're hot. You have great turnover ratio one year. The next year, it stinks. And the Bears' defense last year thrived on forcing turnovers, right? They forced a ton of interceptions. That is unlikely to happen year after year. But again, right, like their defense got better this offseason, okay? So that's good, right? That's good. But they had a plus 22 turnover differential. That is wild. They forced 33 takeaways. Okay? That's a lot of takeaways. All right? But they might be better on defense this season. All right? With forcing less turnovers, which is odd to say, but that's the truth. The second thing they did last year, which is not going to happen again, is they won six regular season games. They're trailing with 2 minutes left. Yep. Six of them. They won seventh in the postseason. That's not going to happen again. Now, you can argue that they might not play as many close games because they're better. Certainly fair. But the NFL is a seven-point league in the fourth quarter. It's what the NFL is. So I think the Bears could be better defensively. Caleb Williams better this year, completes more passes. Like, they're better per se, but so are the Vikings. So are the Lions. So are the Packers. And the 50-50 games go not in their direction. They're 9-8. Right? But they're sort of better DVOA, better efficiency, better EPA. Williams is better. So the Bears, to me, is stand out as a team that could even finish last in the division, but really not be like that much worse than last season or even be better.
1: Yeah, I'm with you on that. And sitting in Chicago, that is exactly my perspective, Jeff, on the Chicago Bears. It is absolutely that. I am not saying that they're not going to be good. I just don't trust that what they got away with last year is something you can duplicate. I don't know if you can do that with the turnovers. You laid it out. I totally agree. I also don't think the magic that we saw from this team at the end of the game and the flipping of the script late, where you're down, you score, you get the ball back, you score, these unbelievable wins. This, it's nothing against Caleb Williams or Ben Johnson. I just don't believe in the NFL that's something that's going to take place 2 years in a row. And so for that, I agree with you. I think Chicago being third on the list from the NFL.com article talking about teams that won a division that should be nervous coming into this season, I think Green Bay is good. I think Detroit is really good. And I would say Detroit last season got the other side of the coin that the Bears were winning. The Lions last year lost a bunch of one-score games, which I'm guessing flips in the results this upcoming season, and the Lions will be as good as we thought they were 2 years ago, record-wise. And so I would not be shocked if the Chicago Bears took a step back this upcoming season based on those reasons that we laid out. I do think the Steelers, though, based on how difficult their division is with the Ravens and the Bengals, that I don't think that they have a chance to win the division at all. I think the Bears have a chance. Yeah. I just don't think they're going to get lucky like they got lucky last season.
2: NFL history will tell you that's not the case, right? They're just not. As much as you want to believe that's the case, it's just not. Those things flip. You win in one-score games 1 year, the next year you drop back. You have the turnovers, you force more turnovers, next year you don't force as many turnovers. So how can you make that difference? Look, you talk a lot about Pittsburgh right now, and they're in the worst place that you could be as a pro sports franchise. You want to be doing one or two things, sometimes doing at the same time, right? You want to be win now mode, right? Their team's win now mode, and there's teams that are rebuild, reload sort of mode, right? Often you can do both. You can do what Seattle did, right? You draft a bunch of good football players, you have this young core, you add in some veterans, right? And boom, win now, win later.
1: Yeah.
2: Pittsburgh is in the middle where they are not planning for the future and aren't winning now.
1: Nope.
2: Right?
1: Nope.
2: They're in the middle. Aaron Rodgers does not win them a Super Bowl. It has been said on social media, well, from Aaron Rodgers, it's been reported on social media, and it's been, you know, now the sources have shared this, so I think it's real. Brooke Pryor, who covers the Steelers, covers the Steelers for ESPN.
1: Should we make it official? Do you want me to hit the breaking news sounder, Jeff? Here we go. Let's make it official. Yes. All right, breaking news out of Pittsburgh. Go ahead, Jeff. Read what you're seeing online.
2: Aaron Rodgers says, yes, it's his last season in the National Football League.
1: That's it.
2: I'll believe it when it happens.
1: No, Rodgers is setting up for a farewell tour. He's letting everyone in. OTA is taking place with the Steelers, and Rodgers is speaking to the media right now, and he is quoted in saying, yes, it's his last year, and he was asked, are you sure this is your last year? He responded, quote, yes, this is it, end quote. So there you go. Aaron Rodgers says, this is it. 2026 will be his final season in the NFL. And you'll believe it when you see it. I love it.
2: I don't, you know, he loves probably too much. I love how I keep saying it when he retires, he's never going to be seen again. Okay. I mean, great. See you later, buddy. Take care. So with that news, if you're Pittsburgh, why? Why are you playing him? What's the point of playing Aaron Rodgers? If you win a division again, you make a playoff as a wild card team, you're not winning Super Bowl. Okay? Let's be clear right now. Not winning Super Bowl.
1: Yep.
2: So what's the point of this? What's the point of playing Rodgers? Play a young guy. Play Will Howard. Play Drew Aller. I mean, I think Drew Aller stinks, but play him anyways. Play someone else. Do something that looks like you're planning for the future for once. Instead of this every single year during win now mode without a quarterback or roster that can win now. And I just don't get it. I don't know why Pittsburgh, you don't have to publicly admit we are tanking the season. You can do it with the way you build your roster and most importantly at quarterback. Just start Will Howard. Go 5-12. Battle every week to win, but you're not good enough to win. And draft 7th overall. And draft one of the 10 quarterbacks next year's class. But they refuse to do it. They'll finish with 8-10 wins. They'll draft 17 and draft an offensive tackle. It doesn't make any sense.
1: Oh, I totally agree with you. It has not made sense this entire offseason. The waiting around to find out whether or not Rodgers is going to play this year, just to tell us he's only playing 1 year, it doesn't do anything. I don't think it does anything for Steelers fans. You know, Jeff, Abdallah and I were at the NFL draft. We were there for the couple of days for the first round. We were backstage. We got to talk to all the players when they came off of the stage. We also walked around in downtown Pittsburgh, and we went to the fan festivals that were taking place on both Thursday and Friday of the NFL draft. And Abdallah made the observation the first day we were there. And then Raj, myself, and Abdallah, the rest of the time that we were in Pittsburgh, we kept our eyes open for it because Abdallah was right. And what he observed was walking around in downtown Pittsburgh for the NFL Fan Fest, you have fans from all over the country, but mainly Pittsburgh fans were out in their Pittsburgh gear, jerseys. We did not see one Pittsburgh Steelers Aaron Rodgers jersey the entire time we were in Pittsburgh.
3: We saw Russell Wilson. We saw Byron Leftwich. We never saw Aaron Rodgers.
1: We saw NFL jerseys from every team. We saw Steelers legends. We saw Steelers of anyone being a fan of Aaron Rodgers in a Steelers jersey when we were there. So I can't imagine Steelers fans being pumped that this is their situation at quarterback for the next year. Because, Jeff, you nailed it. You called it. What's going to happen is they're going to be good enough to compete for a wild card but miss the wild card. But they're not going to be bad enough to be picking in the top 10 of the NFL draft next season. So they're essentially just stuck. And then what? Next year? After you burn this season? After all the great quarterbacks go in next year's draft? Next season you start someone like Drew Aller or Will Howard and then you stink? And so 2 years from now you're drafting a quarterback? It makes no sense whatsoever. None.
2: None whatsoever. And I want to make a point here on Will Howard and Drew Aller. So the NFL is mostly a league comprised of first-round picks and second-round picks that are the core of franchise quarterbacks in the NFL. Of course, there are outliers, right? There are outliers with Dak Prescott, with Brock Purdy. But for the most part, it is quarterbacks drafted in the first round or middle to upper second round. So the idea that Will Howard is a franchise quarterback at any point is a joke, right? It's not going to happen. And even like a Dak Prescott, he became the starting quarterback because Tony Romo got hurt and they took advantage of it. A lot of these guys don't even get the chance to be the starting quarterback. When is Will Howard going to get a chance to be starting quarterback? It's just not going to happen. It's just not going to happen. So this is why this year was a time to really figure it out, even though I disagree it's going to happen this year, because Rodgers provides them nothing for the future. So they're going to probably draft a quarterback next year in the draft, as they should. But they just Pittsburgh just has failed to want to seem to address this in a manner that makes their team that much better. And you have to go for it at some point, man. You got to try. And it feels like they're not even trying.
1: No, it doesn't feel that way. And it's poor planning for the future. And I think as a fan of a team, that's got to be one of the worst places you could be in, where your team is not actively thinking about the future. And I can speak to that just being a basketball fan in the city of Chicago. I have followed a team for the last 10 years that has been happy with just being okay and competing for a play-in spot in the Eastern Conference with no real future on the horizon. The best point to be a sports fan is when your team has a young player and the future is bright and the endless possibilities that come with that. And then watching that journey take place is that's the ride you want to be on as a sports fan. Yep. And when you're a team that's just like sitting, doing nothing for the future, it really stinks. And I get it. They might be okay this upcoming season, but like the list that we were just reading off of on NFL.com, they're the number one.

0: team that won a division that should be nervous in this upcoming season. So we do have the news coming out of Pittsburgh. It's from Aaron Rodgers himself speaking to the media. This will be his last year in the NFL. So we get to have a full season of the retirement tour for Aaron Rodgers. It's Bluck and Abdallah here on Westwood One Sports. 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Game two of the Western Conference Finals is tonight. What does Wembanyama have in store for us in game two? We'll talk about that next.
1: Well, guess who's back? Aaron Rodgers has finally decided to return to the Pittsburgh Steelers. It's a one-year deal for the future Hall of Famer. Reunited with Coach Mike McCarthy, they won a Super Bowl in Green Bay. Can they do it again in the Steel City? Westwood One Sports.
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11: 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Jeff Schwartz in for Abdallah today. Thank you to Raj and Roy for producing today's show. Jim Rome and the Jim Rome Show is coming up next in 15 minutes right here on Westwood One Sports. We do have breaking news in the NFL. Aaron Rodgers, speaking to the media moments ago, said this is it. This will be his final season in the NFL. He will retire after this year. He will play one more season, his 22nd season in the NFL at age 42. Aaron Rodgers will retire after this year. He showed up this week for OTAs in Pittsburgh. Today he spoke to the media, and this is what it sounded like moments ago in Pittsburgh.
12: Aaron, do you believe that this could be your last year? Do you even think of that right now?
13: Yes.
12: As in your last year?
13: This is it, yeah.
12: Aaron, do you believe this could be your last year? Do you even think of that right now?
13: Yes.
12: As in your last year?
13: This is it, yeah.
11: Yep. Yes. On repeat. There you go. So, Jeff, there we have it. Aaron Rodgers letting us all know the long national nightmare that we are fearing we're going to have to face with LeBron James. We will not have to face with Aaron Rodgers. We know that this will be his final season, as Rodgers will retire after this upcoming football season. So now we got the dates of the season all planned, and we've got the schedule here, Jeff, and now we can schedule in our retirement conversations and the goodbyes for Aaron Rodgers in the National Football League this upcoming year.
14: Well, I was really getting worried about his status here. So, look, man, there's been no retirement tour for him. No one's going to care enough. His team's not going to win enough. But I also just don't believe this is going to happen until it actually does, right? Aaron Rodgers has proven to be a guy that wants the attention, that can't be out of the spotlight, that sucks up all the energy in a room or a story. And the idea that, like, what if he plays well this year? Just going to retire?
13: I know, right? He throws 30 touchdowns, six interceptions, and the Steelers, you know, prove you and I wrong and they win the division. He's just going to walk away.
14: Correct. So I just don't believe that this is going to happen as cleanly as he claims it's going to happen. And the thing about Rodgers, too, you know, I think you have to separate some of the personality from some of the play, like one of the best quarterbacks to ever play. And it's interesting, too, because a lot of his teammates have said really good things about him. I feel like he's one of those players where the perception of him in the locker room is much different than the actual –

0: I agree with you. I mean, obviously what will happen, and we saw to some extent, what was it? Their playoff game against the Texans. That was a Monday night game for the wild card. And it was on ESPN television. And it felt like Joe Buck and Troy Aikman were hoping that they would have been told ahead of time that they knew the last time he walked out of that tunnel, that was it. Right, the way ESPN covered the end of that game and Rodgers walking to the sideline and then going into the tunnel and through the tunnel, it felt like ESPN was hoping that that was the retirement moment that they could capture and then showcase, right? So obviously, the final game of the regular season, if the Steelers are not in the playoffs, that will be a big deal, right? Like there will be some conversation that week about, okay, Aaron Rodgers' final game and all that. But you're right. I don't think as the Steelers go around on their schedule, I don't think there's going to be a special gift handed to Rodgers at every stop and some long celebration of Aaron Rodgers for his career. I mean, he's a Hall of Fame player. He's won a Super Bowl. He'll get his gold jacket at some point here in the next, you have to wait 5 years. So in 5 years, he'll get a gold jacket, and that'll be that. And then what will happen, Jeff, is because I kind of lean towards your thought process, we'll get into next offseason, and the question will be, what should the Steelers do at quarterback? And there will be these loose rumors that Rodgers hasn't filed his retirement papers yet. And could he return?
1: Yeah.
0: And he's still in playing shape and all that other crap that we're going to have to deal with.
1: Well, you don't have to file retirement papers, by the way, to retire. They just retire you. Like, I never filed papers. I got a severance check a year after I last played. They're like, yep, you're done, sir. Here's your severance check. Move it along. It just showed up. It showed up at the house. But there will
0: but
1: be...
0: Isn't that always a story that, like, when there's a quarterback who file, that, but like, it pops up
1: this.
0: And it's like...
1: Let's just say this. Aaron Rodgers is still working out. Like, that'll be the first story, right? Aaron Rodgers still working out.
0: Yes. Yeah,
1: and
0: exactly.
1: Then what happens is someone gets hurt, right? Someone gets hurt, and all of a sudden he's playing. So I'll believe it when it happens. Now, the thing is, next year there's such a big quarterback class that maybe there's just so many quarterbacks that no one will need an Aaron Rodgers type player. But sounds great now. Tell me again, you know, like show me again when it actually happens.
0: Final 2 minutes of the show. And Jeff, we really appreciate you hanging out today in for Abdallah. We love having you on the show and getting to talk some football and NBA. And tonight, game two of the Western Conference Finals, Spurs at Thunder, 8:30 Eastern. The game will be on NBC television. Will the Thunder respond tonight and even the series 1-1?
1: I think they will tonight. I think they win in cover. Yeah, I think that's just – they couldn't play any worse, you know. And the Spurs, I think, had a max sort of – we got a lot from Harper. We got a lot from Castle. Got a lot from Wemby. There's a lot more levels to Oklahoma City.
0: Yeah, there absolutely are. And I think it was the lack of Chet Holmgren only giving you 8 points – in that contest, going 2-for-4 from 3, 2-for-7 from the field, 8 rebounds in 41 minutes. You got to have more from Holmgren. Jalen Williams had 26, so he led the Thunder in scoring. You had, he led the Thunder in scoring from the starters. You also had 31 from Alex Caruso. He was the high scoring player for the Thunder in that game. I would also say SGA needs to be better from the field. 7 of 23 from the field. He also went 2-for-7 from 3. Yeah. We talked earlier in the show about all the different double teams, but I'm guessing the MVP will show up and bring a little bit more tonight than the 24 we saw from game 1.
1: Yeah, and I also think that they're going to just have different ways to get offense. I think they'll be more aggressive on Wemby and just find different ways to try to get SGA more involved. Whether it's screens and moving around a little bit. So I think that they'll be, I think they have more levels to get to than the Spurs do, in my opinion.
0: Yeah, they do, and especially at home. I think that's one of the best home crowd advantages that you see in the NBA. So I'm expecting a fast start from the Thunder.
1: Same here.
0: I'm not expecting quite the same effort from everyone other than Wembanyama tonight from the Spurs. So it'll be fantastic to watch. Jeff, again, thank you so much for hanging out with us today. We

0: is appreciate you coming on the show.
1: Thank you. Appreciate it.
0: There is Jeff Schwartz in for Abdallah today. He'll be back tomorrow, and we will break down what we see tonight in Game 2 of the Western Conference Finals between the Spurs and the Thunder. We'll see if Wemby can continue on. Jim Rome and the Jim Rome Show is coming up next.
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3: 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You can text as well. 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Our show is brought to you by Mission Bank, Sully's with seven great locations in town, Motor City Buick GMC, Golden Empire Youth Football. In fact, for you new listeners out there, today is the first of two straight days we do What's Your Beef? 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Give us your sports beef. I have interviews at 12:30, 1 and 1:30, so you beefers better get on between now and 12:30, or from 12:45 to 1, or from 1:15 to 1:30. That's probably the best times to do it if you want to beef. Now, when we talk about covering the Southern San Joaquin Valley, we mean it. We love doing it, and we will be talking about much of what's going on in town later in the show. For instance, Manav Shah, who qualified for the U.S. Open at the Dallas Athletic Club, Centennial High product, is coming on at 12:30 to talk about playing in his first PGA major. How awesome is that? At Shinnecock Hills in Southampton, New York, next month, June 15th to be exact. Tony Mills, baseball coach at CSUB, is coming back on. They had an epic game against Buchanan yesterday. They led 7-0. They trailed 8-7. They went up 9-8. Excuse me, they led 8-7. Buchanan tied it 7-7. They went up 8-7, fell behind 9-8, and then they won 11-9. So we'll talk to Tony as they get ready to play top-seeded St. Joe's tomorrow in Santa Maria. And then at 1:30, CSUB basketball coach Todd Lee comes on board. We'll talk about some camps he has going on. If he's allowed to talk about his roster, we'll talk about that as well. And so much more. Got some great information coming out. They got some big dates coming up for CSUB basketball and athletics. So I want you to be a part of it. Really, and I'll say this again when we get Todd on, this is really about getting a groundswell of people to say, okay, now's the time. Now's the time. Let's get on board. Let's support this university with our attendance, with our money, with whatever it takes to move this needle in the Big West Conference. Because nobody likes to be everybody's favorite team to play. Not that Bakersfield was that, but, you know, they were not in the top three. And you want to be in the top three and get to the postseason and have a chance to get to the NCAA tournament. So we'll talk to Todd about that. And again, he's got some camps for some kids coming up. We'll talk about that. By the way, tomorrow we got Jordan Banfield coming on, CSUB baseball coach. We also have the athletic director from Fresno State coming on. So that is going to be great as well. As Garrett Classy will join us, talk Bulldogs athletics. So again, love to hear from you. 842-2000, 842-2000 is our number. We got some busy days. We had a slew of baseball games yesterday. All the home teams locally won. Liberty won by the skin of their teeth. Garces won. BCHS won. Almost a no-hitter by Tristan Garcia, by the way. And then Shafter won. On the road, a little tougher. Centennial had it handed to him, unfortunately, by Redwood, 12-0. Wasco lost 8-7, if I recall, to Emmanuel. And there's somebody else in Division Four. Highland lost to top seed of Benachie, 11-6. Try to remember, we didn't have anybody in Division Six. Division Five was Shafter. Yeah. Oh, Chavez won as well. Chavez is going to be home again. They're a three seed. They won their game, 8-2. So I think that's it. I'm trying to think if there's anybody. Oh, I said Garces, right? If I did not, Garces won. Yeah, I did. I said the home teams because Garces beat Templeton 8-4, and they're going to be home again to Justin Garza tomorrow. But today we have softball. South is at home against San Luis Obispo. Garces, 6 o'clock start now, as we learned yesterday, is going to be home to Centennial. So a local-on-local, a big game there. Third meeting this year between those two teams. We also have Stockdale will be home against Rigetti. Rigetti's a good softball team. I looked at their numbers. They got a good team. Stockdale's going to have their hands full in that one. So love to hear from you, 842-2000, 842-2000. Anything you'd like to talk about? There is breaking news out of the NFL, at least from this morning. Aaron Rodgers will retire at the end of the 2026 season. So we got some closure, I guess is the best way to put it. And what this does, because this is a new coaching staff, Mike McCarthy and all. And I'm not saying they're going to shut it down, because if they have a chance for the playoffs, Aaron Rodgers will be the quarterback. But if they get to a point, and I don't know if they've had this conversation, but it only makes sense. Let's just say Pittsburgh gets out to a 2-8 start, right? It's time to put Drew Aller in or somebody else in to get a look at him, since you know that your man is retiring. And, I don't think Aaron Rodgers is going to want to stand on the sideline for 5 or 6 weeks at the end of the season if that happens. But it's a business. And better men than Aaron Rodgers have been pushed to the side to make room for the next guy. Best way to avoid that is have a good season. And we'll see if that happens. If you want to talk NFL, schedules, teams, thoughts, players, A.J. Brown, where he's going to go, most likely New England. Love to hear from you. Baseball, Padres and Dodgers, they had a 9th-inning win for the Dodgers last night. Giants got walked off by Arizona. The Angels were just awful. In the Angels' last 4 games, they've lost 15-2, 10-1. They were being no-hit into the 9th inning and somehow won 2-1, and then they just lost 14-6. Make what you want of it. And I'm rooting for them, by the way. I've said this many times. I'm rooting for him. I really am. Just wish they could do something about it. Then we have, of course, had a game last night. The Knicks were down 22 to the Cavaliers and actually erased that entire 22-point lead in 8 minutes. So John Doss's son, Max, is having a birthday today, so we're going to have John on tomorrow. Right now they're at Dave & Buster's having a good old time. So we will have John on tomorrow to talk about the autopsy of Game 1, where they not only lost a 22-point lead, but they ended up losing by 11. Cavaliers just swooned in Game 1 at Madison Square.
2: Remember what I told you about that one wrestler who was cursing teams?
3: Yeah.
2: He reversed his Knicks curse, and he cursed the Cavaliers.
3: Really?
2: And the Cavaliers ended up blowing that lead. Huh. And he did it yesterday morning. So
3: wonder how he felt when they were up by 22.
2: I don't know, but he was at the game.
3: Yeah.
2: He was in his full face paint costume and what's everything, holding the Knicks jersey. Danhausen.
3: Okay. Is he dressed up like if he were going into the ring?
2: Yeah. He looks like a glorified vampire kind of thing. His whole thing, and I don't remember the address, but his whole billing, you know how they come out from Bakersfield, California?
3: Yeah. He's not parts unknown, is he?
2: No.
3: I always love that, by the way.
2: You'll like this. I've been meaning to tell you this. What? He might be your favorite wrestler.
3: Barstow?
2: No.
3: What?
2: He's from next door to the Munsters. His whole gimmick is whatever the Munsters' address is, he's the next door neighbor.
3: Okay, well,
2: he's got that kind of
3: the Munsters. Do you know their address? Because I do.
2: Well, I think I'd tell you if I knew it.
3: 1313 Mockingbird Lane.
2: Okay, well, he's from whatever the next door.
3: Well, you're probably on the
2: 1311.
3: You got it because you'd stay odd.
2: Yeah.
3: So he could be 11. He could be 15.
2: I think he's 1311 Mockingbird Lane.
3: There you go.
2: It's pretty funny.
3: Oh, my goodness.
2: I think you'd like him. I think he's pretty funny.
3: Yeah.
2: He doesn't take, obviously doesn't take himself too seriously.
3: See, here's the deal.
2: He's got that kind
3: because
2: of appeal of an 80s wrestler.
3: I like the campy 1960s Batman that it's so stupid it's good. So I like that kind of wrestling stuff, too. Who was the guy? Was it Santino or what was his name? What was that guy?
2: Santino Marella?
3: Yeah.
2: I love Santino Marella.
3: He was so over the top.
2: He's so funny.
3: That it was funny as heck.
2: He was the best because whenever he'd do anything successful or he'd cheer for himself, he'd do the fake trombone and he'd do a strut. And then he always mispronounced other people's names.
3: Yeah.
2: He called John Cena John Cena because he's, you know, Italian. He's not actually Italian.
3: Yeah.
2: He's actually, I think he's like, I don't remember. He's from Canada.
3: Yeah.
2: He's Canadian origin, but. He called Sheamus.
3: Yeah. I like the wrestlers I like the most are the ones that have a really funny gimmick. I could care less about the wrestling. It's why I liked I always forget his name.
2: Well, Macho Man could wrestle.
3: Yeah, I know, but I didn't care if he could wrestle. I liked his persona as Macho Man Randy Savage.
2: Yeah.
3: That's what I thought was the coolest thing.
2: Well, that's the thing too, and I'm not trying to bash on, because I like really good wrestling, but it's just as important to have a good character and be entertaining because it's entertainment. At least in WWE, it's in the name.
3: Yeah.
2: Some guys could wrestle their butt off, but they had no charisma whatsoever.
3: Yeah.
2: And so, unless you were really into wrestling, you could care less about, you know. I'll just throw a name out there that. Is a deeper cut here. Dean Malenko. Couldn't care.
3: I wouldn't know who the hell that is.
2: Yeah, exactly.
3: Probably explains why. See, I'll give you another one that was over the top stupid but funny. Was the Million Dollar Man, whatever his name
2: was. Ted DiBiase.
3: Okay. That was another one.
2: Him and his bodyguard or Virgil.
3: Yeah. And I love the sidekicks, too. The one dumpy looking guy that looks sort of like Dracula a little bit. Who's that guy's name?
2: Paul Bearer.
3: Yeah, Paul Bearer. And then the mouth from the south.
2: Jimmy Hart.
3: Love that guy. See, they cracked me up. They were entertaining. That's like the Barney Fife of Mayberry, man. That's what I'm talking about.
2: I learned recently, and I think I heard this correctly. Do you know Shawn Michaels' theme song? Do you know the...
3: No, I don't.
2: Okay, well, it's got like girls in the background going, Shawn. That's actually Jimmy Hart.
3: Is it really?
2: Apparently, yeah. He did a lot of music for the company at the time, or he helped with it, and he composed that song. But everybody thinks that's girls fangirling in the back for Sean, and I think that was actually Jimmy Hart doing that.
3: Yeah.
2: But yeah, he had the megaphone.
3: Yeah.
2: It's the mouth from the south.
3: I just like the fact that they used to get into, you know, the opponents and just,
2: I liked Bobby Heenan.
3: That's another one. I was trying to remember his name.
2: He was really smart.
3: Bobby Heenan was really good.
2: Bobby the Brain Heenan.
3: See, that's all I cared about. Just make me laugh.
2: Yeah.
3: I don't give a crap who wins the scripted, you know, title. I don't care. I could care less. But if it's for me, it's another form of comedy. So if I'm going to watch it, I'm going to watch it to be entertained and to laugh a little bit. Not because, oh my God, I can't believe Rey Mysterio lost, you know, or whatever. No, I could care less. So... Anyway,
2: that's why.
3: And that, ladies and gentlemen, is the longest wrestling segment you'll ever hear on this show.
2: Well, I'll wrap it up by saying this. He obviously has both talents, but that's why The Rock is who he is. I mean, if you watch The Rock, you know anything involving The Rock is going to be entertaining, but especially in a wrestling ring.
3: Well, because there are a couple things that Rock had going for him. Other than that, everything you just explained, he was his physique. And he's a good-looking guy, and the smile and
2: that
3: everything.
2: That certainly helps, but have you seen what he looked like when he started?
3: Not really.
2: I
3: don't remember.
2: A lot different.
3: He was skinnier?
2: No.
3: What?
2: It's not the physique as much. The physique can get you far, but it can only get you so far.
3: Yeah.
2: Because, I mean, you could be the monster brute character with no personality.
3: Yeah, I know. I agree.
2: And then that runs its course. But The Rock, started out as Rocky Maivia, and he was just known for being the grandson of High Chief Peter Maivia, who's a, you know, a legend and all that. And he's the son of Rocky Johnson, who's also, you know, well known in that universe. But he then developed over time and became The Rock, and he developed this character, and he was cutting promos. He was like the goody two shoes kind of feel good. Hey, I have third generation, you know, wrestling in my blood. Kind of guy when he started. He wasn't The Rock, you know, with the eyebrow and, and you know, saying, you know, lay the smack down and all that stuff. He wasn't saying any of that and doing any of that. He started that by being a bad guy first.
4: Right.
2: And cutting promos as the Nation of Domination.
4: Yeah.
2: And then through that. Yeah.
3: Who's the black guy that had muscles on top of muscles? Like Blakely or is that
2: Bobby Lashley?
3: Lashley.
2: That was way later.
3: My goodness.
2: We saw him win his very first title in person when he beat JBL for the United States Championship.
3: You know, it's coming back this month, next month, you know, to town.
2: They're bringing back house shows.
3: Yeah.
2: They didn't have house shows for a while. So
3: anyway.
2: Sorry about that, people. Just wanted to throw that out there.
3: Hey, listen. We're allowed to dabble into a little bit of fake wrestling.
2: By the way, did you notice?
3: In that it's the results, not because it's the, it doesn't hurt. Oh, you're wearing a Jake's Tex-Mex shirt.
2: I am. I actually had thrifted a Jake's Tex-Mex shirt a while back.
3: Nice.
2: It's only appropriate I wear it today, considering it's one of our first 2 days of the week of What's Your Beef.
3: Yeah, there you go. You should almost get something for that. Almost.
2: Jake's,
3: you're not eligible. Anyway, 842-2000 is our number. We'd love to hear from you. 842-2000 is our number. Going to get into last night's game, the Cavaliers and the Knicks. We'll talk about that next. Again, it's beef time. You got 15 minutes to beef it up before we get to our first guest. And Manav Shah is coming on. We got to talk to him at 12:30. 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

0: And welcome back to the Greg Kerr Show, 1230 a.m. No longer on the dial for us, but we are 101.1 and also streaming live on the KGEO Sports Talk app. My man Kyle, he's on the other side of the glass on this Wednesday. It's What's Your Beef Wednesday. All you have to do is call 842-842-2000. If you have a beef, let us know, and you might win $30 of grub from Jake's Tex-Mex, if you are the best of the bunch. Questions of the day. Here we go.
1: Alex asked if he had missed the questions. Alex, you did not. We just forgot to get
0: them. Yeah, here they are. All right. I know I've asked this about Gatorade and other stuff, but what's your favorite Kool-Aid? What color? What kind of Kool-Aid do you like? Next question. When's the last time you actually ate either a ding-dong or a ho-ho? Old school breakfast cakes type thing. Not breakfast, but, you know, just cakes. They're still out there, but when's the last time you ate a ding-dong or a ho-ho?
1: Why limit it to just the ding-dong or ho-ho?
0: Okay, what else?
1: Snowball. Zebra cake.
0: There you go. Let's put snowball.
1: Just Little Debbie products.
0: All right. Snowball.
1: Because everybody likes different stuff.
0: I cannot stand the snowballs. I mean, the outside thing? Ugh.
1: Little Debbie snack cake.
0: And what, the zebra one too?
1: Zebra cakes. People like those.
0: Yeah, the zebra cakes are okay. All right, so there you go. Kyle expanded it a little bit.
1: You're welcome.
0: All right. Ding dong, ho ho, snowball, zebra cake.
1: Just right. Little Debbie.
0: Huh? Yeah.
1: Just anything Little Debbie, yeah.
0: Oh, those aren't all Little Debbie.
1: Yes, they are.
0: Ding dong and ho ho are Little Debbie?
1: Oh, no, you're right. They're Hostess, aren't they? Yeah. All right,
0: Don't get us sued here now.
1: Sorry.
0: All right. What's the craziest soup you've ever had? I was thinking about turtle soup for some reason. So if there's anything you've had a weird soup before, you might even have liked it. So favorite Kool-Aid, when's the last time you had a ding-dong, ho-ho, snowball, or zebra cake? And what's the craziest soup you've ever had? And if you're asking, is Greg hungry? Yeah, maybe I am a little bit. And finally, what's the one team in sports? Not your favorite team. You got to take your favorite team out of this equation. What's the one team in sports that you would just love to see them win a championship? And if you want to give us a why, go ahead. All right. Kool-Aid, ding-dong, ho-ho, snowball, zebra cake, last time. Craziest soup you've ever tried or had. And what's that one team, other than your favorite, that you'd love to see win a championship for whatever reason? 842-2000 is our number. 842-2000. Kyle, do you have our basketball stuff ready? I know the internet's been bugging.
1: Yeah, I do.
0: Okay. All right.
1: You want to do it now? Because I'm.
0: How's
1: we
0: that?
1: Can if you want. Do you want to do it now or?
0: I just got asked by Rob, when did the early bird special move to noon? Because we were talking wrestling.
1: Oh.
0: Yeah. Well, I don't.
1: Hey, believe me, you can give me time and I'll talk about it.
0: Yeah. All right. So. My length of knowledge, vast knowledge of wrestling is very limited. All right, so what were you asking me?
1: I was asking if you want to run the stuff now or do you want to wait?
0: Yeah, no, I want to do it right now.
1: Okay.
0: We've got Manav Shah coming on in 7 minutes. So we're going to start off with Cleveland bolting out to a 22-point lead. It just seemed like everything was going their way. Listen in.
2: Knicks offense all out of sorts right now. Brunson gets inside. Bank shot won't go. Towns the rebound. Put back is good. Brunson. Bridges. Sidestep. Layup blocked by Mobley. Terrific defensive play from Evan Mobley. His second rejection. Mitchell doubled. Gets it to Schroeder. Schroeder kicks it out in the corner. Dean Wade gets it to go. Dean Wade, a three-pointer. His third and the foul.
0: Yeah, so...
1: Sorry, it started a highlighter.
0: It's
1: all, right.
0: Together. That's all right. So, anyway, the Cavaliers led by 22. And then they didn't. Here's what happened.
2: Mitchell gets inside. The floater's up. Shot no good. Rebound knocked out of bounds. Knicks ball with a minute remaining. Ananobi floats it over to Shamet. Shamet a three-pointer. It's good! Tie game with 44 seconds to go!
0: Yeah, Landry Shamet got a shooter's bounce on that one. That was not like a swish by any stretch.
1: They had a couple huge shots. I mean, Brunson was doing his thing. Yeah. Everybody knows Jalen Brunson had an amazing game. He sparked that comeback.
0: Yeah.
1: But Miles Bridges hit a couple of huge threes. He hit two back-to-back threes.
0: Shamet.
1: And then Shamet hit his shots. The Cavs just went from looking amazing against the Pistons in Game 7 to looking...
0: They are chameleons.
1: They looked so good in this game, and then they just fell apart at the... Like, I just...
0: At the seams, yes.
1: I could not believe...
0: Yeah, they did.
1: How much of a just... disintegration. I don't even know how to describe
0: it. It was pretty bad. It was bad. All right.
1: But that Madison Square Garden crowd certainly helped the Knicks
0: out. That place buzzes. You know, look, it's not his fault because the cameras always jump to him, but I could use less of Spike Lee, you know, because I think he just likes to be seen. I don't mind celebrity fans if they're just sort of into it, but Spike, you know, yells at, you know, talks to the officials, walks on the floor, talks to the players like he's one of them. It's like, Spike, you're just a rich guy, a very good filmmaker. You're a rich guy. You know, you're just like everybody else. But, you know, it is what it is. There are a couple others out there. You know, Jack Nicholson just used to sit there and smile. You know, there's some really good celebrity fans out there. But, you know, I think Spike thinks he's an assistant coach. That's what I think it is. You know, anyway, good for him for his enthusiasm. Who do we have on the post side, Kyle? Who'd you give me?
1: We have, it looks, I'm not sure who gets the first question. I want to say it might be Carl Anthony Towns, but it's Brunson, Bridges, and Towns, so they're just going to get asked a general question.
0: Well, let's just see what the Knicks have to say about their comeback.
3: Kat, can you talk about what changed in that fourth quarter? You guys were down by 22, and, you know, coming into the game, there was a question around rest versus rust. Did you feel any of that in the way the game started?
4: Yeah. I mean, to be real, yeah. There was definitely rust. You can see we're a team that hadn't played a playoff game in a while, but, you know, it's a testament to the grit, the resiliency of this locker room and this team that, you know, as the game went along, you can see the rust was coming off a little bit, and we were able to find ourselves in the game. And at the end of the day, you know, great offensive plays by JB, amazing clutch plays by Landry Shamet, clutch plays right next to me and Mikal Bridges. But it was our defense that has always been special in this playoffs, and it was what carried us in this playoffs that showed up in the fourth quarter and in overtime and allowed us to be sitting here to win.
0: All right. $1 billion industry, $5 microphone. So there he goes.
1: Well, he was all the way back here, which is... It's like, anybody, you know what media training is anymore? My God.
0: Yeah.
1: I'm right up on the mic. He's... Yeah, you know.
5: I have no idea what you're
1: went really,
5: about.
1: Really well. It's like leaning like way back, dude. Come on.
0: There are directional microphones and there are ambient microphones. The ambient ones pick up the train going by.
1: Yeah.
0: So, well, you
1: know. No doubt about that.
0: All right.
1: Our next soundbite, if you want to hear it, is Cavaliers from Donovan Mitchell.
0: From Donovan Mitchell?
1: Donovan Mitchell.
0: After watching that 22-point lead go by, let's hear him.
6: You guys were up by 22 points in the fourth quarter and couldn't close it out. Why do you think that was?
7: So many things, I think, played a factor into it.
1: He's right up on the mic.
7: We didn't close it out. We got to clean up on film and go from there. It's one loss. I don't know if y'all can y'all hear me. It's one loss. It's a bad loss, but all we can do is go back and watch the film and fix it.
6: How do you recover from this? You said
7: it's one game. We could have lost by 40. Still would have been 1-0. So we just watched the film. We played, you know, pretty solid for three quarters or so. We'll make adjustments and go from there.
0: Well, look, they've got to take some confidence away from the fact that they did play that well for three quarters at Madison Square Garden.
1: Yeah.
0: What's got to be in the back of their head is that no lead is safe because they just crapped the bed. They really did. And so the Knicks have a one-game lead. Meanwhile, the Spurs are one up on the Thunder. That's going to be a very interesting game, too. And, you know, I think it's going to be Knicks-Spurs. I just think that's going to be your finals. Not because the game's won.
1: I wouldn't mind seeing that at all.
0: Yeah.
1: I would not mind seeing that at all. I think it would actually be a really good finals. I think the West will win it.
0: The West will win.
1: But I like the way the Knicks have been playing, even though for three quarters they did not look good. But when they've been playing peak basketball, and when the Spurs have been playing peak basketball, that's just that has the makings of a very good NBA Finals.
0: Yeah. All right. Well, I tell you what, we got Manav Shah coming up. He had a terrific week in Dallas that qualified him for the U.S. Open at Shinnecock Hills in New York. We'll talk to Manav next. So if you're a golf fan or just want to hear a guy who's living his dream, that's coming up next. 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
0: 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It's a What's Your Beef Day. We might have a beef opening if we're trying to get Manav Shah on board. Haven't got a hold of him yet. We'll see if he gets a hold of us. Manav is a graduate of Centennial High School, went on to play collegiately at UCLA. He's now 34 years old. And he has made the cut. He finished fourth at -5 over 36 holes in Dallas to qualify for the U.S. Open at Shinnecock Hills next month in Southampton, New York. The cutoff was -3. There was actually a six-player tie at -3, and Caleb Surratt won that playoff, so he qualified at -3. Had a couple golfers at -1, 2, 3, four golfers at minus four, including Graham McDowell, by the way. And then Manav was part of he was sole possession of fourth place at minus five. Yes, Kyle, you got him?
1: So I do have him, but he has limited time, so okay, we need to get him
0: enough.
1: On now.
0: Let's jump Manav.
1: He's got about
0: on.
1: 7 minutes.
0: 7 minutes? All right. Well, that sounds good to me. Manav, how you doing, man?
5: Yeah, I'm doing good, Craig. How are you?
0: All right, so we'll make this quick. When you have to go, just tell me you got to go, okay?
5: Yeah, no worries.
0: All right. So tell me the experience, how the round went, the 36 holes. How did you feel? Were you scoreboard watching at all, if there was such a thing at that event? And what did you see in your game that got you over the top that has you going to the PGA to the U.S. Open Championship?
5: Yeah, no, extremely blessed to have got the job done. You know, I've been preparing for this, I feel like, my whole life. So every little thing I've done throughout my career kind of helped me get through the day. My wife caddied for me, so it was amazing having her on the bag, and that kind of relaxed me a little. Didn't make it more than what it was, and she obviously knows me well, so she can talk to me if things are getting pretty hectic out there, which obviously they were. 36 holes for the U.S. Open. That was they call it the longest day in golf for a reason.
0: Yep.
5: But we didn't look at any leaderboards. We had a goal to, have as much fun as possible, and just try to hit each shot the best I can. We did that most of the day. Played great. I drove it great. Hit my irons really good. Chipped and putted well. But, I finished birdie to end up making it by two. So we get to the second to last hole, and she's just playfully, hey, how about let's just get two more birdies, to finish the day. And I was able to hit a really good wedge shot on my second to last hole to 2.5 feet, and then probably hit the best putt of my life on the last hole to dribble one over the front edge to get in by five. And, even though I didn't see a leaderboard, you kind of know internally what you need to do to get in. And as soon as that putt dropped, I kind of had a really good idea that we're probably going to the U.S. Open.
0: How long was that putt?
5: It was 25 feet downhill, downwind. So,
0: really?
5: It was probably the fastest putt I've ever had, and I made it with perfect speed, and it was just, I think everything happens for a reason, and I'm put in situations to learn something, or, whatever happens, and I was able to accept whatever result was going to be, and yeah, very, very, very, very happy. Still kind of in shock. Still in shock, but not surprised, if that makes any sense.
0: Sure. So I'm wondering, other than the great finish, was there a turning point for you on those 36 holes? Was there anything that sort of turned the tide for you?
5: So the whole day was windy. So I was qualified at Dallas Athletic Club. So, Texas weather is always windy. So it was blowing 25 to 30 miles an hour all day pretty much. I played phenomenal in the morning round. I shot 4 under, bogey free. So that put me in a really good position, to just go out there in the afternoon and keep doing what I was doing. But my back nine on that second 18, I hit a really good wedge shot with about six holes left to 3.5 feet, to get me back to 3 under total. And that really helped me, finish strong and keep hitting good shots.
0: So you're telling me that the front nine on the back on the last 18 was a rough go?
5: I wouldn't call it rough. So the second course I played was noticeably harder than the first course. So okay. I knew, if anything, I needed to have the most patience and the most acceptance on that golf course.
0: Right.
5: I think I made one bogey, and I think I made two bogeys and a birdie on that nine. So I turned, I won over on that side, which I wasn't upset with. It was a super hard 9 holes of golf. But I knew I was still in position, to do something cool on the back nine. And, I finished with 3 birdies on my last, 6 holes. So, quite a way to finish.
0: I know the answer is probably phenomenal, but how did it feel given the many times that you've chased this carrot to actually get a hold of it, and now you've got a chance to go to Shinnecock Hills? What's that feel like?
5: Yeah,
0: what's that mean to you?
5: I don't have the word to describe it, but I will say I'm not a very emotional guy in terms of my golf, and that was the most emotional I've ever been. I mean, I FaceTimed my parents right after. My wife was there. There were tears. There were moments of relief and just all the hard work that I've ever done in my entire life, can be looked at as paid off, right? Like, I've done this for so long, and to have to have a chance to go, you know, win the U.S. Open is, it got me pretty emotional.
0: Yeah. And I'm not saying that you ever doubted yourself or thought, you know, this golf thing isn't working, but did it ever, like, did that moment sort of crystallize, this has all been worth it, that I knew I could get here, that every struggle I've ever had just made me stronger?
5: Yeah. I mean, I think everything, I truly believe everything happens for a reason. You know, good or bad, there's always something to learn. And I think everything that I've gone through in my career has prepared me for this point. I've always had the belief that I could do it, right? But it's just, as you know, it's so hard to actually get in. You know, it was almost just like, I didn't know if it would happen, but I always believed I could do it. It was just a matter of putting myself in the position to get it done. And I was able to do that.
0: I don't know if you've scoped out Shinnecock Hills in terms of the layout and all that kind of stuff, but if you have, does it meet your eye? Do you like it? Or do you have any clue what?
5: So I immediately, that night, I stayed at my friend's place in Dallas, and we just were hanging out, and we just threw on the 2018 highlights of Brooks Koepka winning. So we watched his entire final round, and it looked great. I mean, the course, I've been told from everyone I know that's played there, is phenomenal, and it suits my eye. I mean, it's tough to see on TV, but the greens are obviously going to be firm and fast. The fairways are going to be firm and fast. And I think it suits my game in the way of you have to be really patient and tough to play out there. The scores won't be super low, obviously, it's the U.S. Open. So I think that I can use to my advantage of just going into it with the best mindset possible.
0: Yeah.
5: And knowing it's going to be a heavyweight fight the whole week.
0: All right, two more questions because I know you got to go. But if I recall about your game, is you're pretty much a straight hitter, and U.S. Opens are – they penalize guys who go left and right. And so do you think that plays to your advantage that you're a guy that strikes it down the middle a lot?
5: Yeah, definitely. I think accuracy has always been what I've chased over power.
0: Mm-hmm.
5: So I think, you know, not just any golf tournament, but especially in U.S. Opens, accuracy, being in position, being in the fairway, and having the opportunity to hit into those greens, which are going to be crazy. I've already seen some of the greens. They're, you know, firm and fast. So if you're in the fairway, you at least have a chance to keep the ball in position and have, you know, decent looks at it and decent putts to kind of keep you in momentum. So yeah, definitely, you know, I got 3 weeks to prepare. And it's just keep doing the things I've been doing to get me here. You know, don't really change much and just have a little more, you know, focus on some tee shots and accuracy and some faster putts for sure.
0: Yeah. Before I ask you my last question, are you back in town? Are you going to be around here at all? Can I catch up to you? What's your situation?
5: Yeah. So I just got back yesterday.
0: Okay.
5: I'll be in town. I was planning on playing an Asian Tour event, but with the U.S. Open coming up, I don't think I should leave the country. But my prep leading up to it, I'm able to go out to Shinnecock beforehand to play some practice rounds. So I'm going to try to get out there within a week or two to go see it a few times. And that'll give me, you know, some clarity on how I need to show up for the event.
0: Okay. Well, if you find yourself at BCC or anywhere else practicing and want to drop me a line, I'd love to come out and at least get a word with you. So just give it, you know, put me at the bottom of the list. You got a lot of things to do, but if you have an opening, let me know. So my last question.
5: You're never on the bottom.
0: No, I just want to, you know, come on. You got a full plate, man. I'm proud of you, and I'm happy for you. So my last question is, you're 34 years old. You're a professional golfer. Nobody needs to say, you know, you're this or you're that or whatever. But the question I guess I would ask, and it's not like you haven't played around great golfers before, do you think you might be a little starstruck? What if you end up in a group with Rory McIlroy or something like that? Do you put blinders on, Manav? How do you go about this? And do you think it will sort of hit you in a certain way that this has been your dream and now you're walking it?
5: Mm-hmm. No, great question. No, I think, you know, tying back to what I said earlier, everything I've gone through in my life is going to help prepare me for this moment. And, you know, going back to my college career and my professional career also, I've played against, God, almost everyone that's going to be there, you know. My college team, UCLA, was really good. We played in the Pac-12. Half the guys in the conference are on tour. You know, the last few years in Asia, most of the live guys were there. So I don't think I'd be starstruck just because I've been playing against these guys you know, the last 15 years. So I think, you know, I think I'm in a good spot mentally just to go there and literally just try to play the best golf that I can and see what happens.
0: Yeah. I do have to squeeze in one more question. Who would be the coolest guy to play with, though? Is there anybody that you would just say, oh, it'd be cool to play with that guy?
5: God, my childhood dream was to, you know, always get into the same tournament as Tiger Woods, right? Okay. That was my thing, and unfortunately, yeah. I mean, I'm not sure if he's going to play. I don't think he's going to play, but yeah. that would have been the only guy that really, you know, would have had me feeling some type of way. But I mean, all those guys are so good. Playing with any of them is going to be a great experience. Yeah. But Rory McIlroy would be cool. But Adam Scott's always a guy that I've kind of looked up to. And I mean, a really fun pairing was just to play with some of my friends. You know, I went to college with Jake Knapp. I know Ty Tigala pretty well. So, I mean, any of those guys would be a true blessing.
0: Yeah, that'd be give you a little comfort level, too. It'd be like just, you know, home week, like almost.
5: Yeah,
0: so.
5: Definitely.
0: Hey, so happy for you. Can't imagine how you're feeling, but I hope to catch up to you. And, of course, we'll be following you when you get to Shinnecock Hills, man. That is so awesome. Congratulations, Manav.
5: Thank you so much, Greg. I appreciate it.
0: All right, you got it. Manav Shah once again. I tell you what, that's getting a call up. You know, he's a professional already, so it's a bad analogy, but that's like a call up to the major leagues. You know, he's now going to play in the U.S. Open.
1: Well, I mean,
0: man.
1: It's elite company.
0: But I mean,
1: huge names have won this, and it's obviously a major tournament.
0: This is what he's dreamt about his entire life.
1: Yeah, and you couldn't be happier for the guy.
0: He's playing a major.
1: He's worked so hard.
0: Now he's doing it. Man, oh, man.
1: Absolutely.
0: That is awesome. So, yeah, just very cool. I would wonder, too. God, I hope he has a great first round. I want him to make the cut so bad. Absolutely, 100% do. That would be just absolutely fantastic. So, we'll see. I got to look over that course, and I watched him. I kid you not. I went out to the driving range with him at Bakersfield Country Club, and I watched him take out every club in his bag and strike every one of them, and nothing went left, nothing went right. Everything went down the middle. It was amazing watching him hit the ball on the range. Now, I know that's different than when you're on the course.
1: But consistency is consistency.
0: It's unbelievable just the accuracy that he had in hitting a golf ball. If I had that talent, you would never get me off a golf course. My goodness. Unbelievable. All right, we're going to take a break. Final segment of the first hour coming at you. We got answers to our questions. If you want to squeeze in a beef, it's wide open, man. It's a beefy Wednesday. Let's get at it. 842-2000. 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
10: We have a beefer.
6: All right. We're going to get to a beef in a second. Let me...
10: It's Javier.
6: Okay. Well, I'll tell you what. Let's just do Javier, and then we will go from there. Javier, how you doing, man?
11: Hey, guys. I'm doing all right. Just want to say I have a beef with live sporting events recently. They're just getting way too overpriced to attend. And I'm kind of not sure anymore what appropriate conduct is. I've been thrown out of a few stadiums in L.A. For having too much fun. And, you know, I see a lot of soccer games, basketball games, whatever, in other countries in Europe and South America where fans are going all crazy and having a blast. And I feel like it's kind of frowned upon here in the U.S. You know, get a little loud during the games. You know, people start looking at me sideways and stuff when I start yelling and stuff. And I just decided, you know what, I don't really care too much for going to the games anymore. I'd rather just save myself, a few $100. And I don't got to, you know, I could just order some pizza. It doesn't cost me another $50 plus just to get a burger or something like that. So sporting events live these days, they're just no fun anymore.
6: Welcome to my world. Now, my question is, what sporting event were you, like, getting, you know, crazy loud about? I mean, it's different if you're at a soccer game than if you're, you know, at a tennis match. Not that you were at a tennis match, but I'm sort of curious. What sport are we talking?
11: Well, I've been to a couple Ravens games over at M&T Bank Stadium in Baltimore, and I went to the last one they played here at SoFi, and I get pretty obnoxious, you know, I'll admit it, but I'm like, you know, if there's any place, you know, to be obnoxious and enthusiastic, it would be at the games, but I could just tell the people around me were, you're kind of like, you know, a little bothered, you know, nobody really said nothing, but I could tell, and it's been a while, but I have been thrown out of some USC games and some Dodger games back in the day.
6: So, I'm just, were they derogatory comments? Were they toward fans or players? Or what was the obnoxiousness? How do you describe it? Were you just loud?
11: I got thrown out of a Dodgers game when I was a kid. I think I was giving it to a Phillies fan. And I got thrown out of the Coliseum for hitting my little vape pen back when I was college age.
6: Okay. Now, first of all, the mere fact that you took on a Phillies fan tells me you're a brave soul. Okay.
11: Well, I was dumb. I was a kid.
6: Okay. Well, at least you came out of it alive.
11: Yeah.
6: So is it just because is the going to live events, just so I understand this correctly, is it because you're just not allowed to be you, or is there something else about the whole live experience that sort of

0: you're frowning upon? Is it the money and the time and the travel, or is it just more about, boy, they're really strict on this?
1: Everything mixed together. If it was just one thing or the other, I could put up with it, but now it's like, all right, I mean, I'm going to go to SoFi, you know, maybe I'll take an Uber, but if I'm going to park, it's going to be $100, you know, plus the tickets that are not going to be cheap either, plus I'm going to have some beers too, so I'm already in, you know, probably $500, and then I have to kind of still be conscious of the fact that, hey, maybe don't get too excited and yell, you know, anything directed at some players or John Harbaugh. And on top of that, the view might not be great of the game. You know, I could see it a lot better from my sofa at home.
0: Yeah. Yeah,
1: so it's
0: the
1: just
0: replays
1: a picture
0: and everything.
1: Of everything.
0: Yeah. Imagine what you could spend on $500 if you stayed home.
1: Exactly.
0: That's pretty much I've said this before and I'll say it again. I'm not a cheapskate in any way. I will overpay for things that are important in my life, whether it was for my wife, my kids, whatever. But when it comes to looking at things logically, you know, I enjoy, Kyle and I had a fun time when we went to the Rams-Lions game. It was a good time. But there's a lot of downside to that kind of stuff, too. It takes all day. You know, depending on where you park, you seem like you've walked, you know, through the desert for 40 days. And everything's outrageously priced. And at some point, there's a point where you just go, was this really worth it? I had a good time, but was it really worth it? Do I have buyer's remorse? That kind of thing. And
1: for sure.
0: So I wouldn't do it on a regular basis. I might do it occasionally, but I would not do it on a regular basis at all. And it has nothing to do with my age. I'm talking about just that's the way I'm sort of built. I don't like going into a place where they say, we got you. So you're going to pay $12 for that hot dog, whether you like it or not. You know, that kind of thing. So, you know, I'm not a fan of that kind of stuff. So anyway.
1: Oh yeah, the hot dogs are more than $12 now. It's $12.
0: There you go.
2: I was just about to say that. I think $12 is a bargain now.
0: Well, there you go. That's even worse. If it's even more than $12, my goodness. I have seen people come back to their seat with so much stuff, and I start calculating. Man, they just spent $120 right there.
1: Oh, yeah. I always sneak in a flask to almost any event I go to where I'm going to be paying a lot of money. And I've just seen fans get kicked out. Just, you know, all security just has to do is just be, you know, just be suspicious of you being a little too out of order.
0: Yeah.
1: Which I get, you know, I mean, it's a family event. I'm not a vulgar person even if I am drinking too much, but when I am watching the Ravens, and I still remember when I was at that last game at SoFi, and I saw John Harbaugh going for it on fourth down in the first quarter, and they were like on their own 17. I know I yelled out some curse words, and people were turning around looking at me like, "What the heck?"
0: Yeah. Well, Javier, I think I found the reason. It's the flask. All right, man. All right, we got you on the board. Thank you, Javier. Appreciate the call.
1: Thank you, fellas.
0: All right, good enough. I'm here. He's a good guy. Tell you what, sounds like he's entertaining to go to a game with.
2: Yeah.
0: I think I might be the designated driver, though. So we'll see how that goes.
2: I just don't want to make him mad.
0: I don't want to be John Harbaugh.
2: Yeah, okay. Yeah, exactly. All right.
0: But then again, he's not coaching there anymore, so it doesn't really matter. All right. We're going to be talking baseball on the other side. Of course, at the top of the hour, we have...
2: And we will get to some answers soon.
0: Yes. Yes, I have one from Rob as well. But we will be talking baseball. We got Tony Mills coming up soon. We're going to talk about that epic game they had against Buchanan yesterday. That's going to be some good stuff. And Todd Lee's coming on in the bottom of the hour, the CSB men's basketball coach. 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
2: 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And we're still going to do. He's not Jordan. Not my Laker goat. Well, he took his talents to South Beach. 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
2: 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Welcome to the Greg Kerr Show. 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
3: 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It's a What's Your Beef Wednesday. We already had Javier, so if you want to jump on board after our interview with Tony Mills, you can call 842-2000. Tell us what your beef is in sports. You might win $30 worth of grub from Jake's Tex-Mex. Meanwhile, as we move forward, yesterday, all of our home teams won. Some by the very closest of margins, including the coach I'm about to have on, but Shafter won their game at home, if I recall, 9-1. Garces won 8-4 over Templeton, and BCHS almost had a no-hitter from Tristan Garcia. They won 4-1. No-hitter was broken up in the seventh inning. But the Liberty game was unbelievable. And the way I presented it last night was, because the way my day went, is I started at Liberty, and they jumped out to a 7-0 lead. They got a base hit by Cash Garrickey. They had a sack fly. They had a wild pitch. 3-0 like that, and then they added another to make it 4, and then Gavin Williams hits a home run at 7-0. And I'm thinking, I'm one guy with one camera. BCHS is 2 miles away. Let's run over to BCHS, get some highlights there. Didn't really get much offense there, but I had to hang around because Garcia was throwing a no-hitter. And then I get back to Liberty, and it's 7-7. What is going on here? What happened? Well, they hit a couple bombs, and then their coach got ejected. And then after an 8-7 lead for the Patriots, they fall behind 9-8 on a two-run blast by, I think it was Tommy Devaney, who hit the home run for Buchanan. And then Brogan Whicher comes up in the bottom of the sixth, and it's a three-run homer. It was a fantastic game, 11-9. It's even more fantastic when you win, as we bring Tony Mills on board. Tony, that was a whale of a baseball game.
4: Oh, there's no doubt about it. Thanks for having me on again today. I really appreciate it. That game, it had it all. You know, Kyle and I were talking about it, and, you know, it had offense, it had defense, had a little bit of pitching in spots, and we were lucky to come out on the other side of it.
3: When it was 7-0, and like you referenced before, this happened last year and they came back on you, how do you, because once you got, it's weird, sometimes baseball, a lot of times, you know, you can score. I know your scoring happened, you know, in multiple innings, but sometimes you can have a big first inning, and then your offense just goes for about 5 innings, and you have goose eggs. And that's basically after you had a 7-0 lead, you guys didn't score for 3 more innings. Meanwhile, they were pecking away, getting 5 here, and then 1 there, and 1 there, and suddenly look at the scoreboard, and oh my, we have a game. Did you just keep doing what you do, or did you talk to the team through this, or how did you sort of massage your way through this winner go home game where the lead is now gone?
4: You know, we did a great job, like you said, getting off to a hot start and scoring 7 in the first 2 innings, and you know, and they had fight. We knew that they would not lay down. I mean, their lineup is extremely dangerous. And the way, you know, the wind was breezes going out a little bit, and there were some home runs hit yesterday that would be home runs anywhere. And you just figured that they're going to put the ball in play. They're going to put pressure on us. We don't have a lot of strikeout guys, so balls are going to be in play. They got 14 hits, so I knew it was going to be one of those games where we were going to have to, you know, 5 or 6 was going to be enough, or we got out to 7, and then you're like thinking to yourself, okay, hey, we're on our way. We need to keep coming and have good at bats. But after we scored 5 in the bottom of the second inning to take that 7-0 lead, they answered back with a 5 spot. And anytime that happens, you know, now you're back on, you know, oh man, we got to find a way. And so, you know, we threw away a couple of at-bats. We were a little bit undisciplined at the plate and gave some pitches away. And, you know, and then they pecked another couple runs out of us, and now the score's tied. And I really liked the way my guys responded. There was no sense of panic or urgency. You know, we got together and we talked about, hey, we're wasting some strikes. You know, we always talk about the first two pitches kind of being for you. And, you know, we had guys that are out on the front foot with one strike and then slowing the bat down to hit the ball. And, you know, you're just giving outs away when you're doing that. I'm like, just swing right through it because you got still one to play with. And we made a good adjustment, and we put some good at-bats together later in the game. And then we took that lead back from the tie. It was 7-7, and then Witcher's at first base, and Terman hits the ball very firmly to left field. It's, you know, we're holding Witcher at second base no matter what. And somehow, I don't know how that guy didn't keep it in front of him because he didn't field it to the side, but yeah, it gets through him. And then I bring in Witcher, and Witcher can run a little bit. A lot of guys, you know, they just see his arm and they see his power, and the guy can run. And anyway, we brought him all the way from first base and scored him to retake the lead at the bottom of the fifth inning, you know, 8-7. And then we give up a two-run bomb in the top of the sixth, go down by a run. And then I just told the guys before the sixth inning starts, we knew we had 7, 8, 9 coming. I go, hey, if we don't even get any of this thing, we're still rolling over our lineup with our heavy hitters coming. So there's no sense to panic right now. And that's exactly what we did. We put it together, and Witcher came up, and he came up with two outs and a couple runners on base. And you know, he got a pitch that he liked, and he deposited over the left field wall. And then anytime you got a lead and you give the ball to a guy like Brogan Witcher, I mean, hey, I'll take my chances with that any day of the week against anybody in the nation.
3: As a head coach, though, you've got to be able to have empathy for what happened on the Buchanan side. They made 6 errors. They must have been just kicking themselves driving back to Fresno.
4: Oh, there's no doubt about it. They made some plays that were kind of uncharacteristic of a team that they've had. And their team is good. They just made, you know, a couple decisions that just weren't right for them. They thought it would be easier to get the maybe a closer play where they should have thrown the ball across the infield or just taken the out, you know. But you got to capitalize on that. Anytime you give a team extra outs in an inning, usually the crooked number is going to show up, and we capitalized on that.
3: Yeah. So Brogan Witcher, who had the game-winning home run, had the save in the game as well. No, wait. No, he didn't pitch the inning before.
4: You're correct.
3: Yeah, he had the save. He didn't pitch the inning before. So he had the save. And just is just a beyond his years mature. I mean, how do you... You've coached a lot of really good players. How do you describe what you see from this young man?
4: You know, we talked about it a little bit in the interview last night. He's got a professional mindset. You know, it's amazing how he can move from pitch to pitch and not let a bad swing or a bad call affect his game plan. I mean, that is one thing that's going to carry him in this game because, you know, there's so many emotional peaks in baseball because it changes on the pitch. And it's the guys that can handle it with their emotion and then just let their natural athleticism show up. And, man, he does that a lot. You know, sure, he fails from time to time, just like all the great ones do, but he is so unique in just moving forward so quickly and analyzing and processing it and then putting it together and letting it work for him, you know. And we try to keep it as simple as we can. We try not to clutter our players' minds, not just him, but everybody. We want them to be in that recess mentality. We want them to be like they're in elementary school and, hey, we're going out to play right now. We had 2 periods. Now we get to go play. And that's what we try to create at Liberty and keep their minds right and just, you know, coach them up and be positive with them. And, you know, when we talk, we have hard talks about when we fail. And it's not a personal attack, and that's one thing that we do a really great job as a coaching staff. And Witcher, you just don't have to do it as much with him because he's got that professional mindset.
3: You know, he said something yesterday after the game I thought was, like, you know, really, because he's such a team player, and it sounds like, oh, that's just a cliche, but he's going, like, I'm not up there to hit home runs. I'm up there to hand the bat to Gavin, who bats after him, and Gavin's there to hand it to Terman. And down the list we go so we can roll it over and get back up again. He goes, this is a team sport. This isn't about being a hero. This is about getting good at-bats and getting it to the next guy. And I'm going, like, wow, what a great way to look at things.
4: And there's no doubt about that. That's one thing. We've got an assistant coach. His name's Mark Martin. He's our first base coach, our outfield coach. He preaches that all the time to the kids. Hey, you know, move the line along. You know, we talk about, hey, each, you know, the game of baseball is a bunch of individual battles on every single pitch. And then you put it all together as a team. And when you're, you know, not trying to do too much or just trying to move the line along and having great at bats and making sacrifices for your teammates, and the belief and the love they just have for each other is just like, it's amazing. I mean, it's something that we've been able to do for a while at Liberty, our culture. We promote team, and then we just got guys that, you know, they believe they're going to achieve more together than they do, than they will on their own. And that's what it's all about.
3: So I have known Janae Henry since she played volleyball at Centennial, that state championship team. And then, of course, she started USC. But not until yesterday did I know she was Brogan's mom. I did not know that. And so I'm going like, okay, that explains something right there. That's a talented family.
4: Yeah, there's no doubt about it. And the dad is Josh Witcher, and, you know, he played baseball at OU.
3: Yes.
4: I mean, there's some bloodlines there, and we've talked about this before on your show. You know, you go back to the Spainhowers and the Garrickeys and all the guys that we've had, our brothers that have played through our Liberty baseball program. Man, hey, bloodlines are a good thing, and they got them.
3: Yeah, I mean, it's just like, Janae was such a fabulous volleyball player. It's just like, okay, all right. Now this is all beginning to make sense. Between Josh and Janae, I'm going like, okay.
4: Yeah.
3: There you go.
4: Yeah.
3: Now you get St. Joe's at their place. They had a struggle, by the way. So it looks like, I don't know, you know, how many pitchers they used yesterday or whatever, but I imagine they spent a few arms yesterday. What are your thoughts as you get ready for them on Thursday, tomorrow?
4: You know, St. Joe's is a difficult play. We played them in the 24 season. We played them in the 25 season, you know, and we were fortunate enough to find a way, you know, to win those games. And in 24, when we had that magical state championship team, and I know that was 32-4, we played those guys like the last game before the playoffs start. And, man, we had a dogfight with those guys. Mm. I think it ended up being a walk-off. And those guys were young then. So those guys are seniors right now. And they put it together last year. They made it to the sectional championship against Centennial, and Centennial got them. This team is a very, very good team, and we're going to have to, you know, we're going to have to play well over there tomorrow because, I mean, there is no tomorrow after tomorrow. We used five pitchers yesterday. I haven't counted how many pitchers they've used, but I do know for the fact that all our pitchers that we used yesterday, five of them, they're all going to be available with the National Federation High School Pitching Rules on Thursday. So that's a good thing for us.
3: Who are you handing the ball to at the start?
4: You know, that's what we're going to find out today at practice. Okay. You know, it's kind of like you asked me the other day, hey, are you going to plan for, you know, Thursday? And I'm like, no, we're not planning for Thursday. We're going to try to get through Tuesday. And it was kind of funny because, you know, Garrick, he came in. He was our fourth pitcher that threw, and he was throwing the six after he gave up the two-run home run, and we went back down by a run. You know, me and Coach Barron, our pitching coach, is just phenomenal. I've talked about him. He's our new AD, and he's a great motivator, and he just gets the most out of kids. It's fun to watch. And anyway, he's like, hey, he's getting close. And I'm like, well, hey, you know what? There is no tomorrow. So if we bleed him out, we bleed him out, and we'll just move forward if we can get this game, and we'll find a way on Thursday. But right now, this is the only thing that matters. So, and we were lucky that the guy swung at the very first pitch, so it kept him under the minimum of 51 pitches. So that's a good thing for us. I think he ended with 49, so okay. That's good. Yeah.
3: So how does their field play? I looked at a visual picture of it, you know, but I'm just sort of wondering, how does their field play? What's it like?
4: You know, we haven't been over there.
3: No? Okay.
4: You know, we haven't been over there. Both the times they played, they came over here and played us. And I do know their field is a short porch in left field. It sits up against the baseball field. And I don't know what the dimensions are. It's deeper to center and right field, but I do know from talking with some coaches here in town that, man, the wind blows viciously, especially in the afternoon, and it usually does in Santa Maria and in the Orchid area. It blows straight out to the right field foul pole, so it blows in from left. So our home runs, you know, our guys, we can't see that short porch and just think, hey, you know what, we're gonna hit the ball up in the air and it's gonna get out of here today, because I don't even know what the dimensions are, but I heard it's not very long down the left field line, like shorter than ours, and I heard they have a higher fence. So, you know, it's going to be one of those situations where, you know, they actually got a mound and they have like an artificial mound and home plate area, but their field's a natural surface area. But everybody I talked to said, hey, the pitching mound's really good and the batter's box is really good. So, you know, it's going to be exciting to go play, especially in a chopped up park like that. You know, it's kind of like you're going to go to a old school wiffle ball game in your backyard. It's just, you know, it's just, you're just going to have to find a way to win.
3: Yeah. So in, you know, if you win, then you have 9 days before you play again. I think I could be off by a day, but
4: no, you're exactly right.
3: Okay,
4: you're
3: 9 days.
4: Right.
3: Other than the fact that makes everybody available, which again, I tend to think championships should be won with pitching depth, not with the same guy throwing every darn time. But that's
4: 100%. I mean, you've developed a staff the whole year long.
3: Yeah.
4: You know, and then we're gonna let one kid take care of it all. Hey, we got the best pitcher. We got a guy that can catch him, and we're gonna take care of the playoffs. So we need to get that right.
3: Yeah.
4: We need to go back to the old system where we're playing 2 games a week and we're crowning a championship that way, because you got to develop teams. You want to give kids opportunities. You know, it's just like we play 3 games in our league. I think it's the greatest thing ever because it forces you to use guys on the mound. Because, you know, I often talk about going back to that team. We already talked about it in 2024. Man, we had to throw Baird in the championship game, and he hadn't thrown in a month since the league, you know. But he had those innings because of our league play, playing 3 games a week, and he had the depth and the pitching to do it. And you're right. You're right on point with that.
3: But not only that, but I also – I talked to Kelly Olson yesterday about his Garces team. They have not played in 12 days when they play Centennial. Centennial played 2 days ago. They have not played in 12 days. And, you know, he goes, I almost wish we didn't have a first-round bye. And, you know, now they're getting ready for a Centennial team today that, you know, is going to, you know, they played them tough twice. Garces won both, but 12 days. And I'm just wondering, even if we take away what we just discussed about the pitching and the rotation and all that kind of stuff, but I'm just talking about the quality of play that you're asking two teams that haven't played for 9 days. You can practice and simulate as hard as you want, you know, leading up to it, but you haven't played a baseball game in 9 days. Do you think that brings out the best in the quality of that day when you actually play the game?
4: There's no way it does. I mean, because you're in rhythm. The big league guys play 170 or 162 a year. Those guys, you know, they're so regimented, and the game of baseball is a game of repetition and timing. You know, you take that much time off, you're going to have to inter-squad, and we've inter-squad a ton at Liberty to try to, you know, to simulate the game. And but there's only so many times you can inter-squad, because you got to save arms, too, as you get near that point. But that's something, if we're fortunate enough to win on Thursday, we're going to have to do, because we're going to have to get live at bats, and it's hard to simulate, and especially this deep end of the season. I mean, it's just, and if you were to come out of this thing and win 9 days after the fact, and then you go to the SoCal Regionals to win it all, you got to win 3 games in a week.
3: Yeah.
4: So, you know, it just doesn't make any sense. And we got to get it right. That's the bottom line.
3: Yeah.
4: And it concerns me as a coach, because you've been so regimented playing this schedule and cramming all these games in, which is good, because that's the way baseball is supposed to play. Because heck, if we could play 4 games a week, I would, but we got to go to class and do those, you know, we're there for an education, but you know, to be the best you can be as a team, you got to have that, you know, that consistency. And the only thing that, you know, you can look at it right now and say, hey, the other team's in the same boat we are right now.
3: It's so crazy, because you think about that 9 days, it's like stretching a rubber band but not letting it snap. And then after you play that game, if you win, then you get into that, like you said, 3 games in a week. Then you snap the rubber band. It's like, okay, we want you guys to stretch it out for 9 days. And then if you win that game, the biggest game of your season, we're then going to take the rubber band away, and you're going to play it 3 times this week. You know, it's like, I don't know. It's just, you're right. They got to get it right. I don't know who thought of it, why they did it. You know, the easy answer, and I don't think this is accurate, but, you know, they say follow the money. I don't know if the money's behind any of this, but it seems like a silly, silly proposition the way they're doing this. So.
4: Yeah, well, you know, that's something we're going to sit down and look at in the offseason after this thing's all said and done. And there's a lot of coaches in the section. They feel the way you do. They feel the way I do. You know, it's just a tough deal that's come over the last couple of years, and hopefully we can, you know, reevaluate and get it right for the future, because that's the best thing you can do for kids, and that's the best thing you can do for teams that have been preparing the whole year to make a run.
3: Yeah. I don't think high school baseball should be like Little League, where the shortstop is also the cleanup hitter, and he's also the pitcher, and he wins the title for you.
4: Exactly.
3: Should be more about that. Hey, congratulations on a fantastic win yesterday. It was fun to watch, and good luck tomorrow in Santa Maria, my man.
4: Hey, really, really appreciate you, Greg. Thanks a bunch, and thanks for the great coverage. I know my kids were all excited, and they wanted to watch the news last night. I mean, it still just takes me back when you first started with, you know, hometown sports a long time ago. I remember how we used to get fired up because you used to have it on Monday nights after the Monday Night Football game.
3: We were ABC at the time, yeah.
4: And everybody in Kern County was just, you know, they were stoked, and it's just carried on forever. But I appreciate you, and thank you very much for having me again.
3: All right, Tony. Excellent job once again. Love the way you coach. All right, that's Tony Mills once again. He's got his Liberty Patriots ready to go. And they play tomorrow 4 o'clock in Santa Maria. We're going to take a break. This is the Greg Kerr Show, 101.1 FM, streaming live on the KGEO Sports.com app. We'll be right back.
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3: 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And the West is starting tonight, Vegas at Colorado. So we have that one. We do have answers to our questions, by the way, before we get Todd Lee. Kyle, what do you have?
14: Yeah.
3: I'll give you a I know I have Rob.
14: Well, go ahead and start with Rob if you'd like to, unless you need me to.
3: I'll find it. Let me see.
14: Oh, okay. You're looking for
3: here
14: it.
3: Here it is. I got it.
14: Okay, go ahead.
3: So you also gave me the tentative unofficial BC football schedule, so I appreciate
14: that. Oh, awesome.
3: Red Kool-Aid. I want to hear that, too. Can't remember the last time he had a ding-dong, but loved them growing up.
14: Okay.
3: Can't think of a strange soup other than oxtail. Okay. And he'd love to see the Knicks win. It's been over 50 years. Yeah, back in the days of Clyde Frazier. Before you get to that, I'll go over the BC football after our interview with okay. Todd Lee. What do you have?
14: Well, I'll get through this pretty quick anyway. Let's see here. I got Anthony. Anthony says, grape Kool-Aid. I don't eat any of those sweets. I like all soups. Sports, I would probably root for Giants baseball.
3: Giants baseball. Okay.
14: Ulysses says, good afternoon, gentlemen. My answers for the day are Hostess cakes are the best. A warm honey bun for the orange cakes.
3: Okay.
14: He said, I'm sorry, but Little Debbie snacks, not all, but they are nasty. They're frozen and trucked for miles. When they get to the shelf of the store, they're nasty and taste like cardboard.
3: Okay.
14: My favorite Kool-Aid is black cherry, and my craziest soup I've never had, really. I've never had a crazy soup.
3: All right.
14: And I would love to see my Angels, even though I know it's not supposed to be his team, but we'll make an exception because it is the Angels.
3: Yeah.
14: Win another championship, but my goodness, they are such a mess right now.
3: They apply.
14: They need to sell the team. Thanks, guys.
3: Okay.
14: Right. Jumbo says cherry.
3: Okay.
14: He says snowball, but he always looks for those little mini donuts with a coconut.
3: Okay.
14: He's like, they're always sold out.
3: Okay.
14: Or gone. Mushroom soup in Seattle. He said it was great.
3: Okay.
14: And or the Seattle area. And then the Cleveland Browns.
3: Yeah. Well, that would be amazing. Cleveland one.
14: And
3: anything.
14: Then Daily Dave says grape Kool-Aid.
3: Good.
14: He's going to say he was in our honor. He was at the store. He bought one on the spot, a Little Debbie mini chocolate donut. So he was eating one of those.
3: Okay.
14: But he probably had a ding-dong about a month ago.
3: Okay.
14: There is a soup called Sancocho, which is a Puerto Rican soup similar to menudo. It's like a hangover soup, but it's more vegetable-based.
3: Okay.
14: And then Buffalo Bills.
3: Okay. All right.
14: And that's everything.
3: All right. Sounds good. Well, I'll tell you what. We will get Todd Lee on here. We'll talk some CSB basketball, both on and off the floor. After that, we will once again talk some BC football, give you the unofficial schedule that they have. Including their scrimmage, but we'll get through all the games. I'm looking to see if there's any really good road trips.
14: We just got coach right now.
3: Okay, good. Yeah, none of the road trips are really that far for BC football. They're not bad. No San Bernardino. Amen to that. All right, we're going to take a break. This is the Greg Kerr Show, 101.1 FM, and streaming live on the KGEO Sports Talk app. Todd Lee is next. We'll be right back.
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7: 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My man Kyle, he's on the other side of the glass on this Wednesday. So as I mentioned earlier in the show, when I knew Todd Lee was coming on, I said, look, regardless of where you are or where you were with, you know, CSUB Athletics or the basketball program, or, you know, that they were always fighting just to get into the postseason tournament, we live in a new age right now where we understand that a part of success comes with NIL. It comes with support. Whether you can support with your voice in the gymnasium or the arena, or just putting your butt in the seat, or financially, this is the time to do it. Because if you're tired of just being the opponent everybody wants to play, and I don't mean like they're dead last all the time. They're not. And they played some very competitive basketball. I do not want to give short shrift to, you know, those teams that, you know, played at the iCardo the last number of years, because they played hard. That's one thing you could always say about the runners, they played hard. But now's the time in this change of the sea with a new coach and, you know, and Bo Redstone's on as a general manager and all this kind of stuff. Now's the time to take names and start kicking some butt. And it takes, as they say about growing a kid, it takes a village. It does. Unfortunately, these days it does. The rules have changed the way it is. We got to accept it. I could be an old man yelling at clouds, but the rules have changed. Some of them good, some of them not so good. But Todd Lee is the new man in charge of all of this. He's got a lot of ambition, and he's got a program that he's going to try to turn around. And we're going to try to catch up with him right now to talk a little bit about what's going on. Todd, how you doing, man?
8: Good. How are you, Greg?
7: I'm doing fine. Let's start off, first of all, with some of the stuff that is sort of behind the scenes but won't likely be behind the scenes all the time, and that is we've seen other schools with their general managers and whatnot, and Bo Redstone doesn't get much deeper than that when it comes to somebody who wore the colors of CSUB than Bo Redstone. So what will his role be as a general manager? What exactly does that mean at CSUB?
8: Well, there'll be a number of roles for him, but community engagement, raising money for our men's basketball excellence fund, helping with season tickets, helping with the game day experience, working with me and Joel Andreessen, who also helps us with our NIL fund.
7: Right.
8: And so he's got a number of different roles, and there's nobody that's more passionate about CSUB basketball than Bo Redstone. And, you know, he's from here, obviously, played here. He's Hall of Famer, great person, and he's just so passionate and has so much love for the program. And he calls me 6 times a day, so I'm doing a lot of stuff, but he's wearing me out with meetings, which is great because we're meeting a lot of people in town. We've got meetings set up every day. We're just trying to get out in front of everybody, and he's organizing a lot of that.
7: Yeah. So you mentioned the Men's Basketball Excellence Fund. Of course, we're going to have a gathering or reception June 3rd at Legends Lounge and Event Center. What can you tell us about that? What's that going to entail?
8: Well, first of all, we'll introduce our staff because we do have some new staff members. We're going to introduce the team and the guys that we've signed, and we've signed 11 players so far. We're going to have Bo will speak. Obviously, I'll speak. We will have Chris Schumann there, who directs our collective. And this is not just about NIL. This is about improving the program in a number of different ways, whether it's our software, scouting. We've got to get a better system for that, and that's not cheap. We would like to take a foreign tour next year if we can, because now the NCAA allows you to take a tour every year, and that always helps in preparation for the year. And also, the game day experience, we want to improve that for our fans, and that part of this fund will help in that area. And then, of course, NIL too. But it's we're doing it from 6 to 8 at Legends. We're going to introduce, as I said, the team, the coaching staff. We're going to talk about our vision for the program. And you mentioned it. It does take a village, and there is no better village in the Big West than Bakersfield. And I think it has the most potential. It does have the most potential in the Big West as far as what type of community support that we can engage.
7: All right. So you know the footprint of the Big West, and even with some teams coming and going and coming in and whatnot. And like you mentioned, you have 11 guys. Now, you haven't, put them together at a practice yet, but I'm just sort of wondering, What is your level of optimism as you enter your first year with the guys that you've recruited and sort of knowing what the Big West brings to the table?
8: I feel great about it. We've signed some really, really good players. Most of them are older, more experienced. We have signed 4 overseas players that are older, that have played, and in this day and age, to be honest, I mean, they've played professional basketball for a number of years, but they're able and be eligible right away to play. We've signed some transfers, some D1, a lot of D1 transfers, and so most all of them are old. We have 1 freshman that we signed, but everybody else. We have not signed a junior college player, but it's been D1 transfers and overseas players, and then we did sign 1 freshman. So feel good about it. It's interesting, the Big West, Greg, everybody that was a first-team all-league player or a second-team all-league player is not coming back. They either graduated or they transferred, and 90% of the honorable mention players in the Big West last year either graduated or transferred. So what we've expressed to our recruits when we do the presentation that we do We expect to compete for a championship. That's our expectation. And you can, because 8 out of the last 11 Big West champions has been somebody new. It's a league that you can win. And we've got a group of guys that are experienced. They're good players. They are older. Great character. That was the number one thing that we really, really put an emphasis on in recruiting. I think we've hit a home run with our guys as far as character and coachability.
7: Okay, so, and I'm not saying do it right this second, but are you able to identify who they are, or are you going to wait till the Excellence Fund meeting to introduce them? Is that what we're doing?
8: No, we're going to announce them starting this week.
7: Okay.
8: And the first one we'll announce is our returner, Jaden Alexander, is coming back, and we're super excited about that. As far as character, toughness, you know, love of the game, he's, you know, been here 3 years now. He's going to come back. We're going to announce him in the next day or so, and we're going to start rolling those out every day. A different guy, okay. And then at the end, different player, and then at the end, we're going to, you know, have the entire team so far, and we'll do a big story on that.
7: That's a great get, Jaden Alexander. Is he the only returning player?
8: Yeah.
7: Okay. So let me just ask you in a very generic fashion, if good. Tell me about your guard play. I know I saw verbal commits. It looks like you got some big guards. You said you love big guards. If I just say guards, could you describe what you have?
8: We've got a point guard that came from overseas that led a professional league in assists, and he's 23 years old. He is 6'3". We also got a D1 transfer that was one of the best guards in the WCC 2 years ago, and he's not as big, but he's super athletic and he's also very quick. You do know I like big guards, and that's part of Coach Douglas's philosophy, and I completely agreed with it. I like guys that are, you know, 6'2 to 6'4 that can guard multiple positions that are tough. But those guards, we have that. Obviously, Jaden Alexander is 6'4. I think he'll guard multiple positions. We did sign a guard from Bulgaria that's 6'4 that can shoot it and it's tough. And when I talk about our guys, I do use the word tough a lot because that's one of the number one things I recruit is tough people and hard guys that play hard.
7: Yeah. All right, so what about the front line?
8: Right now we're 6'11", 6'10", 6'10", and then a 6'7", four-man. So we've got three guys that are above 6'10", 6'11", 240, 6'10", 250, and then we have we just signed a 6'10 player, a D1 transfer that is on the lighter side, but he's an extremely good athlete. And is a jumping jack. So we can put 6'11", 6'10 out there, 6'7 at the three. So we are much bigger.
7: How many guys would you describe, Todd, as possible snipers? How many of those guys, that catch-and-shoot guys, if you get 2 feet in the paint, you can kick it out to them?
8: We've got a couple of those guys. A couple of the overseas guys are really good shooters. You know, Jaden's worked on his shot, and actually he's shooting it really well right now. But we've got probably two of those guys that you would say could really shoot the ball. To be honest, we haven't signed all our guys yet. We're at 11. We can sign 15, which we won't. We'll probably sign 13.
7: Okay.
8: One of the areas that we are still looking for is a shooter, guy that can play but has good size that can really, really shoot it. So we're still looking for that.
7: Okay. Just give me a sort of a – I'm interested. You get a guy from Bulgaria, I'm going, how the hell that happened? And the other guys, but you know how to do this kind of stuff. But I'm sort of wondering if you could give us, if you want to put a percentage on it or whatever, how many – of all the guys that you went after – how many would you say at this point in time you didn't get? Like, you know, we know the business, and everybody misses on people for whatever reason. Maybe they just didn't want to be in that part of the country or whatever. Maybe it was money. I don't know. But how many guys, how many no's did you get for whatever reason?
8: You know, we most everybody we visited committed to us.
7: Okay.
8: And part of that is we don't want to waste time. And in this day and age, Greg, you know, it is a little speed dating. You know, the portal opens and then you start. And then and it's not great for, making mistakes. You got to do the best you can because you spend, 6 weeks of just going crazy and watching film and calling agents and calling overseas people. And, you know, the NBA has, 10 scouts and they spend years watching people play and they still get stuff wrong. So, I would say that we just had a couple guys that we visited that didn't come. Maybe only one. Everybody else came. We did recruit some other guys that we didn't get. Some of that was financial. We've done a good job. We're still in the process of raising money, but some of it's financial, and some you just can't afford them. And
7: yeah,
8: that's the day and age. And unfortunately, at times, most everybody has an agent now. Some guys you call and you like them and you talk to their agent and you're quickly out of that because, we have a budget. So we're not a power four school we're not anywhere close to that as far as NIL or what we can spend.
7: All right. So before I ask you about the camps you have coming up, what do you want a Todd Lee defense to look like?
8: Tough, physical, very over communicate. Mindset is the most important thing. The goal is to make them take really, really hard shots and play extremely physical and not foul.
7: Yeah. All right. So I know you want to address having some future, hopefully, Roadrunners on your campus. Tell us about your camps and what you hope to offer to the young kids that come out.
8: Well, this is a big part of our program for a lot of reasons. Just exposing our players, our staff to young future players, boys are 6 to 14. The camp is Monday through Thursday. The first one is June 22nd through the 25th at the Icardo Center. And then the second one is July 20th through the 23rd. I can guarantee every place I've been, the camps have been a huge part of our program, and the campers have a blast. We do a lot of fundamental work and skill development, but we compete a lot. We play 5-on-5. We have competitions, 3-on-3, 1-on-1, free throw. We make it fun for them. We give out awards every day. They have a great time, and I know this, that we have the first one coming up in June, and I can guarantee you there'll be a lot of kids that come back for the second one because they had such a great time. And we want them to, as I said, meet our team, meet our players, be around them, get to know the coaching staff. Bakersfield is filled with parents with young children. This is such a sports town, and we need to get them out to the Icardo Center when we start games, and we want to build that relationship and have a camp night, get those families out with their kids, and make it part of what they do during the winter.
7: Yeah. So if they want information, they just go to GoRunners.com to find out about the camps?
8: Yeah, you can go to ToddLeeBasketballCamps.com.
7: Okay, all right.
8: Yes, BasketballCamps.com, and then that's how you register. Very simple, and it's camps run from 8:30 in the morning till 3:30 in the afternoon, Monday through Thursday. We feed them. We take care of them all day long. I can guarantee you they're going to have a blast.
7: So I have an idea. You ready? It's just, I'm always about incentive and trying to get people out there because I love pushing the ball down the road in the positive direction. So I think one thing you guys could do that would cost you really nothing, because until that place is full, it's not full. And I'm talking about game day. So why not

0: Eats.
1: It's a great idea. I've done a number of different things in the past. I've given out a season ticket to every camper.
0: Nice.
1: And then the season ticket, what these kids are 8 to 14, so you know who has to come, right?
0: Yes, yeah, exactly.
1: And so, I've done that. We'll have a camper night where we give out tickets to everybody that came and their families. We've done that. But we'll definitely do something with anybody that is enrolled in one of our camps where they get tickets, free tickets to our games, for sure.
0: So finally, I know how much you wanted this job, and I think I think right there's going to be success because this means a lot to you, and you've been here before. But now that it's marinated a little bit, Todd, and you've been here for a while, and I know you've been busy as all get out because that it's that time of year, but has it sunk in, and how happy are you now that it's become a realization and you've had a moment to exhale with your family and just say, we're here?
1: Well, I haven't exhaled yet because family's not here.
0: Okay.
1: We did just bought a house in Brighton Estates, my wife and I.
0: Nice.
1: And our kids. They are finishing up school down in the South Bay. They're going to be up here in June. One of them is going to be in high school in Bakersfield Christian, and the other one's going to go to Stockdale Christian. And we've got to get them up here, but I'm living in a pretty nice house with a mattress and a lawn chair in my living room. I haven't been able to exhale much, but from the question is how excited I am. I'm so excited and you know, to have Bo Redstone, we work together every day. We meet every day, and work on how we're going to get the program better and whether we're raising money or community support. And so, as you know, we've talked about it, Greg, this place, Bakersfield, is special in my heart, and it's a community that is the best community in the conference. We've got to get the community back, and I know it hasn't happened in a number of years, and I've heard all the stories. You know, the people of Bakersfield are they love this place, and they're excited to have a team that they can root for. And make it, you know, Thursday, Saturday night in the winter, January, February, that's where you go. You go to watch the runners play and have them have fun and be proud of the team and watch them compete. And, you know, that's what we're going to do. So I'm super excited about being here. I love Bakersfield. You know, we bought a house my first week here. You know, we're going to be here. My family's going to be part of the community. So, no, I'm excited, and it's sunk in a little bit, but I haven't had time to enjoy it yet.
0: All right. Well, listen, looking forward to just being a small part. Look, I'm exactly what you described. I saw what this town is capable of back when you were here long ago, and we can do it again. I really believe that as a community, and I'm looking forward to seeing what you guys do. Love to do this on the TV side somewhere down the road when you have some time, but we'll get out to the function on June 3rd. We'll try to get out to one of your camps as well and do some stuff there and just get the word out, all right?
1: Yep, really appreciate it, Greg.
0: All right, Todd, you take care. Thanks for your time, man.
1: Yep, talk to you soon.
0: That's Todd Lee. I know he's a busy man and took time to come out on our little dog and pony show. We got to take a quick break. We will be right back.
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4: Welcome back to the Greg Kerr Show. 2 minutes, so I got to jam through this. I feel like I neglected, even though I talked about it on the TV side, Kevin Harvick going into the NASCAR Hall of Fame. And we actually reached out to his people in North Carolina. We'll see if we can get Kevin on the show to talk about that accomplishment for the North High product. Meanwhile, baseball. Last night, the Dodgers win. It went exciting, but they went to a replay on it. A sac fly in the ninth inning.
5: Whole thing that there is. Historically good strikeout rate. On the ninth pitch, Páez. Slams into right center field. Tatis back, makes the catch. Here comes Cole. Here's the throw. Relay to the plate. Not in time. Dodgers take the lead.
4: And they go on to win 5-4. Meanwhile, the Giants, not so good news. They had led most of the way until the ninth inning.
6: Fernandez at second, Walshman at first. Marte, a fly ball. Guess what? The Diamondbacks win it.
4: Well, it's a typical Wednesday because now they're playing again. Diamondbacks and Giants are 3-3 in the fifth inning. Meanwhile, the Rockies 4-3 over the Rangers. That's in the sixth. White Sox and Mariners 1-1 in the bottom of the third. Dodgers later tonight against the Padres. We do have some, and the Angels home later tonight against the A's. We do have some finals. The Reds over the Phillies 9-4. The Rays over the Orioles by a final of 5-4. And the Twins taking down the Astros by a final of 4-1. The Astros are now 20-31 on the season. We're going to be out in high school softball. Today we're going to recap the Buchanan game, the 5 and 6 o'clock news over on Channel 29. But we've got softball later today. We'll have that tonight at 10 and 11. That's a wrap. This is the Greg Kerr Show, 101.1 FM, and streaming live on the KGEO Sports Talk app. Love you, Sean and Kerr.
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1: That's true. I am Jim Rome, and I am on Westwood One. I want to remind you, we are also on Sirius XM. We are also on the X Platform. We are also on the Rome TV channel. And more changes coming. Evolve or die. What's going on? Welcome to the program. All right, you have your telephone number. Use it. As John in Cleveland just did. Not happy about what went down last time between the Cavaliers and the Knicks. If you're not on hold, find a way to get on hold. But as promised, we start hour number three by having a conversation with the executive VP and general manager of the LA Dodgers. He is in his fifth season as a player. He pitched for the Tampa Bay Rays for 5 years from 2011 to 2015. The Dodgers are 30-19. They're in first place in the NL West. They beat the Padres last night. They'll play the series finale in San Diego tonight. We are joined right now by Brandon Gomes. Brandon, always good to have you on the show. Brandon, how you doing?
2: I'm doing great, Jim. Thanks for having me.
1: Good to see you. Thanks for making time. So Memorial Day is coming up on Monday, which means we're at the unofficial quarter pole of the season, Brandon. So what stands out to you about what's gone on so far with the team, and what do you make of this group of players this year?
2: Another good start to the season. The guys that we've added have fit in nicely, both from a cultural standpoint and obviously production wise. But we're in a good place right now, trekking along, starting to having to navigate some injury stuff that pops up that we're not anything we're not accustomed to. I think most teams are in that bucket. So overall, playing pretty good baseball and trying to keep some momentum and finish off a really good series here in San Diego.
1: Brandon Gomes joining us. Yeah, depth will help with injuries. You know, you mentioned culture. I can't do a conversation or have a conversation with anybody without culture coming up. And the Dodger organization to me, I mean, you guys are amazing in what you do. But when you think of Dodger culture, how would you explain the Dodgers culture? How would you describe it?
2: Yeah, I think our guys, what is most impressive about our group here, and something that I know Doc and our staff across the board try to, keep going, is this is an incredibly talented group of guys, but we also, pride ourselves. They're working their tail off day in and day out. They're out there at 1 o'clock early work. You see Mookie, you see Freddie, Miggy, Rowe, Teo, Tuck, all these guys out there grinding, and not just taking for granted that they're talented. It's being focused on the little things, putting the team above each individual and having winning be the guiding light of what we're trying to do. And I think all those things that our guys touch on day in and day out, stack up into successful seasons, but also being really prepared for, the stretch run and postseason, which is what, our group is really chasing here.
1: Brandon, I've always wondered about this, and I ask about this all the time, year after year after year. It's one thing when you're on the way up. When you're on the way up and you're chasing something and you're hungry, that's one thing. But this grind you're talking about and this work ethic and this ethos, once guys have won, and they've won more than once, when you think of the all-time greats, you think of a Kobe, you think about a Tiger Woods, you think about a Michael Jordan. What is it that about these guys that they're still willing to pay that price despite already having all of that success?
2: That is, I think it's something that's innate in this group, and it's part of the reason why when we're looking at who we bring in and who fits into what this group is all about, it is this, burning desire to be great and an obsession with being great, obsession with details that ultimately, stack up to having won World Series. And, we've had a lot of success over the last however many years, but I think it's continuing to have a group that is obsessed with being great. And that only comes with putting it in day to day. You can't just turn it on when you have big series or the big moments, because it may be too late at that point. So it's really, an innate thing in these guys that they want to be great, that they're chasing championships. There's a lot of individual statistics along the way, but I think they understand that at the end of the day, nobody remembers what your batting average was or how many wins or losses or ERA was in the years that you won championships. Like, that's, people just care about if you win or not. And especially LA, being that a championship type town, that's what guys are focused on.
1: I think what you just said is really interesting, that it's not like, oh, it's go time. I'll just throw the switch. That's not how that works, right? So it's innate, but it's also habitual. It's all about your habits, right? You fall to your habits. And then you've got, like, you have these great, great players. You mentioned Mookie and Freddie and Shohei, but you can have what we're talking about and not be that name per se. As an example, Andy Páez. He had that sac fly last night. They're trying to be the game winner. Like, how epic of an at-bat was that against Mason Miller? And then does he have this thing that we're talking about right now, that you're talking about?
2: Yeah, Andy, from day one when we had him, you know, when we first signed him, there was this baseball, just this baseball rat type player who loved the game, loved playing. Andy hates days off. I know when Doc tries to give him a day to get a breather, He doesn't want that, and he's out there early every single day. And this is a guy that, you know, early on was, hey, we think, you know, Andy's going to be a good corner outfielder, like obviously great arm. We think, you know, he'll be a solid defender on the corner. And Andy, to his credit, through, you know, just working his butt off every single day, has turned himself into one of the best defensive center fielders in the game. And now you layer on what he can do in the box. There's creativity. There's bat to ball. He's clearly not afraid of the big moments. I mean, that at bat last night was incredible to watch. And, you know, Mason Miller, having done what he's done all year and what he features, for Andy to be able to fall off multiple 100-plus mile-an-hour pitches and deal with his, you know, his breaking ball to finally get that ball in the air to score the run was an impressive and a culmination of Andy's work over the course of his career. And then these last few years really settling into becoming a really, really good all-star caliber major leaguer.
1: Incredible at bat. We're talking to Brandon Gomes. Brandon, so Shohei has proven, oh, no way, this dude's human. Actually, he's actually human. He fell into a slump. But because he's Shohei and he's so transcendent, if he falls into a slump, it becomes this enormous talking point, even though everybody slumps. It's baseball. But with 12 hits over the last six games, how does he look to you in the batter's box? Does it look like he's turned the corner, and does he look comfortable to you now?
2: Yeah, I mean, you know, to your point, turns out he is human, not totally, but at least partly. You know, a lot of it is Shohei's gone through stretches like this before. It just so happened that maybe it was later in the year where he was already sitting on an 1100 OPS, and that turned his OPS into a 950, right? Like, so then it just doesn't have the same magnitude when you're looking up at the scoreboard as it does right now. He's looked great as of late, I think. All of our guys, it's so much like, how do you start off, and then is what's the scoreboard look like depending on when you hit your first slump, because we know it's inevitable. So he's been looking really good lately, you know, back at it, and I think there's certainly a little bit of a recalibration as he gets back to full-time pitching and hitting, and, you know, there's nobody that I would count on being able to handle that and make the adjustment than Cho.
1: He looks amazing on the pump right now. How locked? I mean, team first, and I'm not going to say that. How important is it to this guy to win the Cy Young? I already know without having to ask you that, but how does he look to you on the bump? How dialed in is he in right now pitching?
2: It's amazing to watch, right? There's obviously, we've seen snippets of it where he just hit, and he had that, you know, 50-50 season last year towards the second half, really starting to ramp up the pitching. And now to see it full time, just kind of like, hey, this is what he looks like when he's taking down a regular start. I think what's most fascinating is, you know, at any point in time, he's featuring, you know, six pitches and it's 100 to 70 miles an hour range, and it's east, west, and north, south, and front, back. And being able to do this all while he's hitting and then figure out, having the elite feel that he has for multiple pitches, that he can, you know, he has so many weapons to go at guys. It's got to be a really, really tough at bat to go up there and game plan for, and then layer on just the level of stuff and execution that he has. So it's you know, it's just another thing with Show where you're like, I don't really know how he does it, but I'm not going to ask questions and just sit back and enjoy it.
1: Hey, you know, the thing is, it's like, you don't know how he does it. I mean, if you don't know, I don't know. But, and there's no other way. It's like, we've run out of superlatives, but can I just say this? The bags might be this much bigger, but Brandon, you just reminded us, the guy went 50-50. Like, I can remember when 50 bags was, like, the most unbelievable thing. You know, like, Ricky Henderson, if you're going to go way back, even predating me, Lou Brock. But a guy who hits 50 bombs and has 50 bags, of all the things that Shohei's done, I'm not saying that's the most incredible thing, but it's got to be right up there. I mean, how ridiculous a stat is that, 50-50?
2: Yeah, and you think about the preparation that goes into it when people know that he's trying to steal, right? I think you layer on all of these different things, but then shows putting in the work of pitcher tells and, you know, tendencies and being able to take back. So I think it's, you know, it speaks to his work ethic all around. And I guess there's nobody better at time management than Shohei to be able to do all of these different things and keep his body prepared and keep going and playing at this level. It's pretty impressive.
1: Yeah, it's also a great point, right? Time management. Like, that guy's not wasting any time whatsoever to be that locked in. You know, one last thought for you, Brandon. I appreciate you coming on. You mentioned the winning culture, top to bottom of the organization. I bring this up because Dodgers controlling owner and chairman Mark Walter now has a majority stake of the Lakers. Let me ask you this. Is business business, be it baseball or basketball? And knowing what you know about him, do you expect him to get the Lakers in time squared away and build the type of dominant organization that the Dodgers are?
2: I mean, yeah, I haven't had direct conversations with Mark about this, but I'm sure that's the goal, right? Like, trying to take processes and understanding how he set things up here to win and be sustainable and bring championships to LA. It's certainly the goal, and kind of think about it in a similar way, but obviously applied to how things work in basketball, which I'm sure there's some things that overlap and obviously a lot of things that don't, but that certainly is the mindset. It's my bet.
1: All right. So one last thing. I'm an LA guy. I'm a SoCal guy. I love the NL West. I love the Dodgers Padres rivalry. I love that there's some bad blood there. Hey, look, you can talk about the Yankees and Red Sox over 120 years, but currently, is there a tougher, nastier, more fierce rivalry in this sport than Dodgers v Padres, given the proximity, given how close they are in town, given everything that's involved?
2: Yeah, I don't know. It feels, you know, we, as a group that lives it feels intense. And I know the atmosphere here at Petco is awesome. Our guys love coming here, and it's pretty rowdy and loud, and the fans are right on top of you. And look, I mean, we've had battles with them these last two games. Not great quality of life for me, but if you're a fan, man, those are some pretty fun games to watch if you're a baseball purist that first night, and then last night was just an all-around excellent game. So there's superstars, there's role players, there's, you know, big stuff coming out of the mound, there's guys that can hit homers. So it's been a pretty fun rivalry over the last few years, and yeah, hopefully keep it going. It's good for the game.
1: Good for the game. Maybe not good for the quality of your life, dude, but great for the game. Great for the game. It's awesome. He's the executive VP and GM of the LA Dodgers, 5 years in, played in the major leagues also. Brandon Gomes, my guest. Brandon, really appreciate you, especially finding time in this series. Great to have you back on the show. Thanks so much.
2: Thanks for having me, Jim. Appreciate you.
1: Appreciate you, Brandon, very much. Brandon Gomes. Love a guy like that who made the transition, played in the major leagues, was a pitcher for 5 years, and now is the GM and executive VP and has been of the LA Dodgers. Hey, Dodger Jim feels good about that. Always good to talk about my team. And listen, I always prided myself on not being a fanboy of any team, but it's all of you that hit me with that gloss, Dodger Jim. So I thought, you know what? Rather than push back on that, I thought I would just embrace the suck. The suck being that you're dropping that on me. Believe me, if I got any, better to be Dodger Jim, better to get behind a bunch of legends and be associated with a bunch of legends than be with a bunch of dogs. You know, like, what if we're a really crappy team and you hit me with something like that? So I figured I'd get me some gar flags to put on my car, get a vanity plate, and just lean into it. Embrace it. Lean in. So being that I am Dodger Jim and that we are in first place and we got over on the pods last night, that's what's in. I thought that I'd get somebody on. And the Dodgers, knowing that I'm Dodger Jim, will find a high-ranking executive like Brandon Gomes to appear. So that was cool. I thank you, clones, for hitting me with that gloss. because that gives me license to talk about my team whenever I need to. Thanks, Ali. All right, when we come back, hey, how about some ATPs? Always an important segment, always works, and we're always adding new viewers and listeners to the program that may have questions about the program. So this is the place to do it, the Ask the Pros. Hit us up with that. Also still ahead, we talked about that catastrophic meltdown last night. As I mentioned, I don't like to throw the word joke around because I don't know how to take like that. That's a pretty terrible thing to say about a pro athlete or a team, that they choked. So throughout my entire career, I've been really careful about when I use that. So I was kind of even hesitant to use it last night. So I said, you know what, the Cavaliers, I don't really want to drop that C-bomb on them. So what they really did was piss down their leg and take a big dump in their pants. Oh, and they choked. All three. If you want to get back into that, we can. Also, Mets gonna Met. Unbelievable play last night involving the Mets that I want to show you. And I've got some other quick hitters. Stay tuned.
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3: Well, guess who's back? Aaron Rodgers has finally decided to return to the Pittsburgh Steelers. It's a one-year deal for the future Hall of Famer. Reunited with Coach Mike McCarthy, they won a Super Bowl in Green Bay. Can they do it again in the Steel City? Westwood One Sports.
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0: this up. Steve and ABQ, I'm really glad this guy brought this up because I've been saying it for years and it really came to fruition this year. For whatever reason, I've been making this point for years and it's fallen upon deaf ears, but now you understand. Steven ABQ, quote, wow, the Dodgers are trying. Very commendable.
1: Congratulations.
0: Nice emoji, bro. I've said it for the longest of time. Not everybody wants to win. Believe it or not, not every professional franchise wants to win. Not every owner wants to win. Or in the very least, maybe they don't want to suck. But they don't want to do everything necessary, or they're not trying their hardest because it's too expensive. Not everybody wants to win. Hey, Steve, have you watched the NBA? Did you watch the NBA this year? Because one third of the teams didn't try to win. And that's not even an opinion. It's a fact. One third of the teams in the league actively were tanking. Didn't even try. To the point where the commissioner, Powder, have you seen that guy? Get out in the sun, bro. Powder, a.k.a. Ears, is changing the rules, the tanking rules. So don't come up here and say, oh, big team trying to win. Very commendable. Not everybody's trying to win. And the Dodgers are trying really hard to win. Man, that's what you want from your team. They had nothing to apologize for. And I'm not saying that because I'm Dodger Jim. And I'm only Dodger Jim because you put that on me. They've got nothing to apologize for. What? Now we're going to apologize for wanting to be great. Now we're going to apologize for wanting to win it all and doing everything we can to win it all within the rules. Sorry about that. There you go. This is why I switch my vanity plates in and out.
2: I'd like to take this chance to apologize.
0: To absolutely nobody. Wow, the Dodgers are trying. Very commendable. Yeah, it's cool, too. It's cool as hell if you're a Dodger fan, knowing they're doing everything they can to win. That's what you want. That's all you can ever ask of any of your teams if you're a fan. And there are plenty of teams and plenty of sports that do not meet that standard of doing everything they can to win, top to bottom. So I don't buy that take at all. Artie Moreno said that for Angel fans, winning isn't even in their top five priorities. Artie's like, hey, why do I care about winning when the fans don't care about winning? It's not even in their top five priorities. See what I'm saying? Hey, are you following me on this, camera guy? No, Steve, did you hear that? The owner said, talk about a bunch of crap. What fan base would not put winning in their top five? What an absurd thing to say. Yet an owner said that. So in effect, what the owner is saying, hey, the fans don't even care if we win or lose. Really, Artie? Then what is it that they're there for? If they're not there to see you win, why are they there? For the experience. What experience, Artie? What experience are you giving them? Well, we have rats. We have possums. We have a monkey. Look at this. Steve, I'm glad you brought this up. Artie, quote, the number one thing fans want is affordability. They want affordability. They want safety. They want a good experience when they come to the ballpark. Believe it or not, winning is not in their top five. For me, I've always wanted to win. It's just, what's the cost of winning right now? There you go. Answer, not worth it. What's the cost of winning right now? Not worth it.
3: It's not worth it.
0: But we can't promise you we'll win. In fact, we can pretty much promise you we won't win. We're the Angels. But you know what we can't give you? Affordability. We can't give you safety. See, by the way, that's not even true. That's not true. There are possums in your yard, Artie, so you can't promise safety. The health inspector is shutting down food stands because of rat infestations. So don't tell me that you can promise them safety. You can't. Are you seeing this on the stream? That's a live possum that your own fans are holding up. Or Dodger fans. I don't know who. But somebody. So, no, actually the Dodgers, they shouldn't get credit for trying, but they do. There's the rally rat. Where's the rally possum? The guy just said it. It's not even in our fans' top five winning. What an absurd statement. What studies did that come from? Find me a fan anywhere that says, you know what? I love my team. Here are the five reasons why. One, they're affordable. Two, it's safe. Three, I get a great experience. Four, no raccoons, possums, or rats. Okay. What about winning? That's probably like 30th on the list. I don't care if we win or lose. I just want to go somewhere where it's affordable and it's safe and there are no possums. Come on. So no, get off the Dodgers for trying. Sarcasm not appreciated, Steve, even if you are in an original four market. You know what's not in the top five? That stupid song and that monkey. Artie, pull your fans.
4: Monkeys.
0: How are they not sick of that song?
4: Monkeys.
0: Adam Rank is the only one who likes that song.
4: Monkeys. Shut your pie hole already.
0: How many times can you make them listen to that song?
4: Monkeys.
0: Taylor Ashton, 17.
5: Oh, no.
0: 50 bags. Oh, no, not that song. Not that song. No, not that band. Not that song. Taylor Ashton, 17. 50 bags is truly amazing. Only thing Angel fans know about 50 bags are the 50 fans attending their games rocking 50 bags over their 50 headpieces. Maybe the Halos can win 50 games this year. What are the Halos winning in 2050? Dude, the Dodgers ran right through them, didn't they? They outscored them in that freeway series. I think 31-3 or 30-3. There are probably more possums than runs scored. Hey-o!
4: Monkeys.
0: More possums grabbed and held in the air by Dodger fans than Angel players crossing home plate. Hey-o! Wasabi boys are in. Quote, nothing is better than beating those loser Padres and their crybaby fans. I like hearing that because I'm here to tell you, Padre fan hates Dodger fan more than Dodger fan hates Padre fan. Padre fans got an energy to them, man. I respect it, actually. Love Petco. I'm a fan of Padre fan, honestly. I'm a fan of Padre team. I'm a fan of NL West baseball. Except Frisco, but I've lived in San Diego. Have great times in San Diego. Frisco is a different animal. See here. Oh, V and the Fee. Yo, V, we almost went a whole show without reading anything from you. This must be important. If you're getting ready for work right now, then you're probably not Mark Furman. V and the Fee. V, I thought we covered that yesterday. Why did that jump today, V? We didn't cover that yesterday, V?
6: For work right now, then you're
0: we covered it for a whole hour yesterday, V, and not because I wanted to.
6: You're getting ready for work
0: it's because
6: right
0: I could not delete the submissions faster than they were coming in.
6: Then
0: he wars Cochran, telling Furman
6: right
0: that
6: now,
0: if you're not chasing perps, then you must be in the dirt.
6: If you're getting ready for work right now, then you're probably not Doug Cochran.
0: You done, V? I am. With you.
7: Now I'm done.
0: And Furman. Yeah, he's gone, V. He's gone. I would say to go back to doing what you do, but don't do that either. Anyway, I've been trying to hit this new segment where we have little drive-bys. Good kind of drive-bys. Drive-by might not be the best way to describe it. Quick hitters. Quick hitters would be a better way to put it. But lots of things that, like, aren't actually full take material, but things that I can just kind of drive by on. So I want to do that, too. Also, your ATPs. Can I get those in, if you don't mind? Ask the pros. Hit me up at Jim Rome. And by the way, the Dodgers trying, it is very commendable. They're trying and they're succeeding. All right, stay with it. On the show tomorrow, I'm actually kind of curious. Oh, look at that. Jake Peavy coming in tomorrow. Jake Peavy, one of my favorite MLBers ever. Talk some hockey.
5: That's
0: I know a lot of you like when I talk hockey. 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All right, so we're not done yet. Stay tuned. One more segment when we come back.
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0: 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Hi, Jim. Did James Harden eat my ATP submissions? WTF, who is your pick to win the Stanley Cup? Thanks, Bellaby in Calgary. The Dodgers. I'm Dodger Jim. We good, Bella? Bella, come on now. I've been tawing a lot of hockey. That's still not enough. You need my pick, too? We will talk more hockey. In fact, I'm going to double dip for you. I'm doing this for you, Bella. I'm doing this for you tomorrow. I'm going to talk to Pierre McGuire on the program, and then I'm going to talk to Kevin Weeks as my podcast. So lots of hockey tomorrow for you, Bella. I am the twin. Hey, Jimmo, I miss when you used to ball up paper after you read a bad take. It cracked me up. Would you ever bring that back? Yeah, it was funny, but it was just not a really good use of resources or good for the environment. We went paperless. So no, that's never coming back. Hey, Rome, I loved it when you went out back and you started chopping down trees. Hacking them up. Hey, by the way, I took down a couple in Wisconsin. That actually necessitated, it didn't necessitate anything. Like, I was led to believe, I was told it was okay. That didn't go over very well. I do not take trees down, and I'm not going to crumple up or ball up any paper after a bad take. In fact, looking back on it, how did we even have a show? If I did that after every bad take, that's all you would hear, you know? Is that what you miss? I am the twin? Is that flashback good for you? There you go, bro. There's your ASMR. Big Game James, summer is around the corner. What is the longest road trip you ever took with Jano and the boys? I know it wasn't to go camping. Oh, you want a little story? You want a little story that maybe you've heard before, maybe you haven't? I'm trying to think. The longest road trip, I'm not about that generally. Like, we've driven from L.A. to San Francisco. I mean, Albie's like, hey, great, dude. I do it every weekend. We've gone L.A. to San Francisco. We've gone, let me think, any long baseball road trips? Not really. I'll tell you what we did do. For Janet's niece, Alexis, she was graduating from Cal Poly SLO. So we drove from L.A. to San Luis Obispo. That's a pretty good drive now. But that was not the plan. We were going to fly out of LAX. And I remember the day that it was going to go down. DJ and I had this thing where I like to get to the airport really early, because I don't want airport stress. I just would rather get there early and get settled. DJ does not like to get anywhere early, much less the airport. So we started to have this conversation as she was getting ready. I'm like, sweetheart, maybe we should get going. And she's like, oh my gosh, again? Really? And again, Jenna never gets mad at anything or anybody. But for some reason, this made her mad. It kind of set her off. I'm like, cool. So Jana's doing her hair, doing her makeup, and I'm looking at my watch, and I know we're going to miss the flight. Like, I already know how it's going to go down, but I want to make a point, and I don't want to poke the bear. So I'm just letting it play out. So we get in the car, and we start driving, and I there's no doubt in my mind we're going to miss this flight. It's just one of these small commuter planes. And I just know L.A. traffic. And we get there, and this is when Jake got a phone, and Jake is blowing me up from the back seat. He's like, hey, Pops, I don't think we're going to make the flight. And I'm driving. And I text back. I'm like, son, no way in hell we make that flight. Don't say anything. We get to the gate. And again, it's a small plane. And at the gate, they're like, oh, I'm sorry. We've already boarded. You're not going to make that flight. Oh, okay. When's the next flight? Tomorrow. Oh, guess we're driving. There's your long Rome road trip. We missed the flight because Jano, I didn't want to push Jano. And we still, now we laugh about it. I would say for the first hour of that drive, there was no laughing. And then I kind of flipped the switch in my brain. I'm like, boys, you're going to have your first trip through the 818. You're going to see how the old man came up. We're going to do a run down the 818, through the 818. And then it was fun. Until you drive through the 818, the 805, Santa Barbara, San Luis, and then you get there in the middle of the night, which is why you were going to fly. Anyway, there's your long story. That's the biggest road trip we've ever had. The missed flight up to San Luis Obispo. Oh, Gail, what's up, yo? Hey, Gail. Romy, this question is for Lorne. I finally watched Project Hail Mary. What did you think of the movie? Did it do the book justice? Thank you. And please don't cut your hair. So, Lorne.
1: Hi, Joe.
0: Hey, Lorne, are you going to come in the main studio to answer this?
1: I can't. Technologically, I cannot do that.
0: Okay, that makes sense. I understand that. Okay, but from an audio standpoint, can you answer these questions? What did you think of the movie Project Hail Mary? Did it do the book justice? And are you going to cut your hair, or have you?
1: I have not. Since that picture, I've not cut my hair. If you watched the after hour, you would have seen my way too long locks. I need to get them trimmed a little bit, but I'm trying to keep it long. As for the movie, Jim, I'm so glad that you asked. I would give it a 9.7 out of 10. That's five thumbs down. If you watch the movie, you get it. That's a really funny joke, but you have to watch the movie to get that joke. Yeah, I loved it. The book was my favorite book that I read in 2022 or 2023. I forget which year I read it, but it was my favorite book of that year, and it was awesome, and the movie was really good, too.
0: Nice job. This is how smart Lorne is. Lorne did not say, what was the other part of that question? Lorne just went, bam, bam, bam, nailed it all. He did have an appearance. Hey, Lorne, I mentioned this to Tom. Tom kind of didn't really react to it. Part of me wants to play your segment or part of your segment from the after hour on this show so they can fully see what you're about and the genius that is you, because I'm still in awe of what you did. Is there any way you can cut any of that up? Not right this second, but is there any way we can turn that around at some point this week?
1: Well, we'll look into it. We'll see what we can do.
0: That's a no. All right. Okay. That was a yes. You clones are in for a real treat. Like, I was in awe of what I saw. What else do we have here? ATP for Chalk and the crew. What percentage of folks wearing an Ivy named T-shirt are actually Ivy? This is also my beef for tomorrow. War Wimby era. Hey, Chalk, do you understand what he's talking about?
2: Kind of. So does he mean like wearing the name of a school on your T-shirt? That, like a Harvard shirt, like, or
0: yeah,
2: a Yale
0: that's what
2: shirt?
0: I was say. How
2: is
0: many
2: that a
0: people
2: thing?
0: Rocking a Harvard shirt or a Yale shirt or a Columbia shirt or a Princeton shirt are actually Ivy?
2: I'm going to say a pretty big percentage. I'm going to say a majority, because I don't think people are rocking those shirts to look cool. I think the only reason why you have that on is because you went there and you're trying to flex on people. I think most people in an Ivy shirt are Ivy.
0: Who's going to go buy a Harvard shirt like they went to Harvard and they
2: did? Yeah, real bag.
0: A real bag. Yeah, now, if you Harvard nerds want to rock it, you earned it.
2: I don't see a lot of Ivy shirts, though. Not around SoCal, at least. Maybe in the Harvard. Northeast a little more.
0: Harvard. You see Harvard. You see them on vanity plates or license plate frames.
2: That's true. License plate frames.
0: But then again, who doesn't rock their alma mater? Even I don't do that, but people do that. How about you? I don't know, dude. You're Ivy. How do you rep your Ivy?
2: In public, very, very rarely. Almost nothing.
0: Mm-hmm. Yeah. I mean, I flex here on the Gauchos, but if they don't send me gear, I love them, but I haven't bought any gear ever. Ever.
2: I have a baseball hat, but I don't really wear it.
0: All right. There you go.
2: It's cool pride. Yeah.
0: That was kind of a weird question. What percentage of folks wearing an Ivy named T-shirt are actually Ivy? You're right. Out here, you don't see it very often. You don't see it. All right. There are some ATPs. Let's see. How about some quick hitters on the way out the door? All right. So Aaron Rodgers, back from the news today. Aaron says, wait for it. So We waited. Is Aaron going to play? Is Aaron going to come back? Remember the Steelers said they thought they would hear from him by February. Then they thought they'd hear from him at the combine, the draft. Finally, at the very last second, reportedly, when they were starting to get a little fed up, he shows up. And then today, Aaron already seemed to have committed to this being his last year.

0: Aaron Rodgers said that he's not going to play beyond this year?
1: He
0: answered a question. Very obvious. Sean McVay was on with Bustin' with the Boys, and he's still trying to explain those strange draft night vibes. Remember, we all tried to break down why he was so upset and his body language was so off when they made that selection of Ty Simpson. Like, the conspiracy. Wow. He and Les Snead are on the same page. He hates that pick. No. He actually privately loves the pick, but doesn't want to show that he loves the pick because he doesn't want to offend Matthew Stafford. No. There were some other things going on that happened right before them that were agitating him that he should have done a better job of hiding. So, like, he was mad, just not at the pick. Like, pick your conspiracy theory. So these guys had him on and tried to get the bottom of it once and for all.
2: But the truth is that going into that, it was, you know, I'm like, shoot, what is the best way to handle this? Because great night for Ty and his family. Excited, you know, that we have a potential guy, but also respectful and mindful of the fact that I don't want this to be misunderstood. You know, I'm super grateful that Matthew Stafford is our guy. And so I would have been naturally just a little bit more reserved, but then there's other things that you're dealing with. And so if you said, hey, if you had that over again, how would you be? I would have made sure that I wasn't mentally resilient to be able to snap out of some things that I was bothered about that had nothing to do with what the interpretation was. I missed the boat big time. Mm-hmm. And what I felt bad about is it became a story.
3: Right.
2: And really that, you know, it looked like Les and I weren't connected. Yeah. And my vibe was off. We always talk about the energy. That was bad energy that night.
3: Bad vibe.
2: I was an energy vampire.
0: Energy vampire. That's not you. Okay, so that explanation, it was edited up, obviously. But there was, like, Sean's amazing. Like, he makes the greatest word salad ever, except he normally doesn't go word salad. Like, the thing that guys love about him, aside from him being a schematic genius and having that schematic advantage, is he's an amazing communicator and connector. And he was doing a lot of communicating right there, but not very much connection. He was not connecting, because I still have no idea what happened. Again, why were you mad? Now that you've laid it out like that, and we've had time to think about it, I'm more confused about what happened that night than I was at that time. I'm more confused than ever. I still have no idea what the hell happened. We did not get to the bottom of anything with that. It sounded great. You look great. You're not an energy vampire. Your energy was great. Your juice was great. I just have no idea. Now we're done. My thanks to...
1: Now I'm done.
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0: p.m. tonight here on Westwood One Sports. He's Brad Evans, and I am a euphoric Pat Boyle, still only about 20 hours removed from the greatest Knick win of my entire life. 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You can call or simply just text your thoughts on the show or any of the topics we dive into. Again, that's 310-840-4910. So I'll say it, Brad, again for me. I've had a day to sleep on it. I've had a morning to think about it. I've had an afternoon to think about it. It's the greatest Knicks win of my entire life. And I feel like Knicks fans have had a couple of opportunities to say that over the past few years. Again, a franchise that barely made the playoffs in this century until Jalen Brunson got here. Yeah, a couple of times in the first round get destroyed by the Heat. The one time the Knicks actually could have been to a conference finals, they trip up and lose to the Pacers in 2013. The little mellow stint, there was a little bit of excitement, but it was quickly here and gone. And so only four playoff appearances before 2021. And then since then, it's been 4 out of 5 years going to the playoffs. And kind of one little step further than the next every single year. And there has been some incredible wins along the way. Last year, I think the greatest Knicks win of my life was them annihilating the Celtics in that closeout game at Madison Square Garden. And there has been some really great wins along the way, especially this postseason, watching them break records and beat the Hawks by 50 points. But last night, to be down by 22 with under 8 minutes left, and I'm on the air. I'm inconsolable. I'm depressed. We have callers calling up, fellow Knicks fans. All right, well, maybe this is the wake-up call. Maybe this is what they needed. Let Cleveland feel good about themselves for one game, and then the Knicks explode. Jalen Brunson explodes. The Knicks had a 0.1% chance of winning. Brad, I know you've got some historical numbers to add to it because my thoughts are still racing on how it happened, but I'll put it very simply this way. It was the greatest Knicks win of my entire 31 plus years on this earth. It was one of the greatest comebacks I've ever seen. No matter, I don't care what team you're a fan of. And it feels like any chance the Cavs had of winning this series evaporated with a monumental collapse meltdown last night in the Garden. It was magic. It was euphoria. And I'm still dreaming about a Knicks championship this year. And they have not been derailed after that win last night.
1: Yeah, I saw your social media video earlier today on X. Again, follow my boy Pat Boyle at PatBoyle44. You were saying it's close. I saw it with my own eyes. And I understand why. You weren't wearing a shirt, and I have no idea what was going on down south. I would not want the restrictions of clothing either based on what occurred last night. Just historic, epic, unreal comeback. MSG was rocking. It was rolling. The party outside on the street there in Manhattan, it was off the hook, to say the least. And you want some historical perspective? I'm going to give it to you right now. Again, at 1 point down, 22 in the fourth quarter, and with a 0.1% chance. Yes, you heard that correctly. 0.1% chance of winning, according to ESPN Analytics. Teams were 1-594 since 97-98 in those instances, they roared back. What's utterly stunning to me, Pat, is the line closed at 7.5 and the Knicks covered. How in the hell did they cover?
0: Yeah.
1: I don't even know what the live line was when they were down 22. It was 7 minutes remaining in the fourth quarter. It had to be, what, 10-1, 15-1, maybe 20-1, something like that. And there was probably some desperate Knicks fan chasing out there. It's like, oh, yeah, I'll sprinkle. Maybe magically the lead will be ours in the end, and I'm going to make a whole pile of cash. Well, that person looks utterly brilliant. Gone by some scratchers immediately because you probably got to hit a jackpot on that as well. I cannot believe the Knicks covered the 7.5. down 22 points with 7 minutes to go in that game. Per Nate Duncan as well. Teams up 20 with 7 minutes to go in the NBA playoffs were 643-0 until last night. That's just how, you know, off the charts ridiculous that comeback was. And I even saw a little factoid, the Jets. Yes, the New York Jets, a little cross sport mention here. And we're going to talk about them a little bit later on the show, another edition of 3-Point Stance. The Jets had a better chance of winning this year's Super Bowl than the Knicks did coming back and winning that game in the fourth quarter down 22 last night. That's a mic drop moment. That says it all. When the Jets have better odds of anything, you know what you have done has rewrote history. Congratulations. Stay butt naked, my man, and party your tail off.
0: Oh, yeah, big time. 310-840-4910. By the way, so, Brad, what do you think? Was this more of a Cavaliers all-time choke, or was this just one of the more triumphant comebacks you've ever seen? And sometimes you can't have one without having the other. And look, even as a Knicks fan, for me, my opinion, I'll admit it, like, the Knicks had no business winning this game. They were flat for 3.5 quarters. The rest versus rust, I thought it wasn't going to be a problem. Apparently it was. They looked rusty as all hell. Didn't look like they were even going to crack 90 points until that explosion happened. But I think this is more of a Cavaliers choke. And we're going to get into why I blaming Kenny Atkinson. We're going to get why I'm blaming Donovan Mitchell. But again, you're up by 22 points with less than 8 minutes to go. I don't care how hot another team gets. The Cavs made no adjustments. They played basically, I saw Chuck say it last night on Inside the NBA, they played prevent offense. They just tried to milk the shot clock. And today's NBA, where you can hit threes like they're going out of business, and you only get 24 seconds. This isn't college where 30, an extra 6 seconds per possession could actually make a huge difference. They milked the clock. It was lazy. It was like, oh, we're just going to play this one out. We got this one. Oh, my goodness. We've already stolen home court advantage. And then here come the Knicks. Here come Brunson. Here comes the five out with Landry Shamet coming into the game. This was a Cavaliers gag. This was a Cavaliers choke. Yeah. Way more than it was an incredible triumphant Knicks comeback. It was a triumphant Knicks comeback. But if you're looking where what this was more of last night, the Cavaliers should be, their fans, their stomachs are turned inside out because they had this game won and the team completely melted down.
1: Yeah, they did. You know, I think living in the moment right now, we're all looking at that point of view and saying, okay, that's acceptable. But when we have the discussion and rehash this game 10 years, 15 years, 20 years down the road, maybe even 5 years, you're always going to remember the winning side, right? You know, you go to like NFL examples, the Patriots, amazing come from behind victory and a Super Bowl against the Atlanta Falcons. You know, obviously Falcons fans, it still burns. You know, they try to bury that demon a long time ago, but New England fans, all they do is reminisce about what occurred in that triumphant comeback. And I think most people remember the triumphant comeback. Use another NFL example. I grew up a Houston Oilers fan. I remember they blew a massive lead the playoffs against Buffalo Bills in the 90s. And that, you know, I painfully remember Houston choking that sucker away. But you asked most of the country, you asked the citizens of Western New York, the diehard Buffalo Bills nation, you know, smashing tables and everything else. And they're going to say, yeah, we remember the triumphant comeback. So usually the positive overtakes the negative in these instances, but there is an argument. And you and I were talking about it on our you know, show prep call today. Does Atkinson, Kenny Atkinson, the head coach of the Cleveland Cavaliers, deserve all of the blame? I say no. It was a collective gag. It was a collective just fall on your sword moment. Donovan Mitchell did not demand the basketball in crunch time. You know, he's the superstar player. He's the perennial all-star. He's the stud. He is the centerpiece of that entire Cleveland Cavaliers unit. And he should have said, even in a timeout, if Atkinson's not dialing something up, he should have jumped in and said, give me the damn rock. I will make things happen. I will get us off the schneid. We're going to win this game. Let me take control. Let me take command. We saw none of that last night. So as a result, the leadership failed in the coaching ranks. I feel the leadership failed on the floor as well. If there's any finger to point, I would point it more so at Donovan Mitchell than Kenny Atkinson.
0: Wow, that's an interesting take. That's an interesting debate here. 310-840-4910. I think Kenny Atkinson deserves just about all the blame. And look, what you said about Donovan Mitchell is correct, and I'll give you some numbers to back that up here. Donovan Mitchell made a three-pointer to make it 92-71 with 8 minutes and 19 seconds left. You added one James Harden free throw after that. That's when everything turned. Mitchell hits a three. He then did not take another shot until there was 3 minutes and 47 seconds to go, nearly 5 minutes and several Cavs possessions, and that was a missed three. He only took one other shot after that, another miss with 1:52 to go, and the only other thing he did in that quarter with 8 minutes to go was a turnover with 6 minutes and 41 seconds left. No assists, no rebounds, nothing. He was virtually invisible. I still put all the blame on Kenny Atkinson because, Brad, how do you not call a freaking timeout as the Knicks get it back to 20, to 15, to 12, to 10, to 8? Again, it was 93-71 with 7:45 to go. Kenny Atkinson's next timeout was after Jalen Brunson's three to make it 94-89 with 3:30 to go. He watched a 22-point lead melt down to a 5-point lead before he called a timeout. How do you only call the first timeout after an 18-1 run? He said after the game he likes to hold on to his timeouts because he would want a, you know, he would want one in case there's a one possession game in the final minute. I mean, was he expecting the Cavs to blow this gigantic lead? You don't get to take those timeouts into game two, Kenny. That and the fact that he left James Harden on an island to get cooked like raw meat by Jalen Brunson and the Knicks, who attacked him relentlessly. Kenny Atkinson is fully to blame, in my opinion, and that is understanding and recognizing that Donovan Mitchell did nothing in those final 8 minutes.
1: Okay, that's entirely fair. That is a stunningly good argument on your behalf, so I'll give it credit where credit is due. You know, just to add to that argument overall, I mean, the Knicks closed out Cleveland. This is just mind-blowing for me to even say this, to even look at it on paper, on my screen. But they closed them out with a 44-11. That's right, folks. A 44-11 run. I mean, that is just insane in the membrane. And he only called a singular timeout. At some point, you got to hit the reset button. You got to bring the troops in. You got to rip them a new one. You got to motivate them somehow, have them regain their focus. I mean, these are pros. This is the biggest stage some of these guys, arguably in their entire lives. And this is why you go out there and play the game, you know, to go old school on you there. But in that moment, they should have called timeout. I agree with you. Atkinson should have caught it down, 15, 12, 10. As you're shaving those points and those deficits off, those stoppages should have been installed so you could bring the troops in, slap them around a little bit and say, guys, get your asses in gear. We got to win this game. Dig deep, claw, scratch, do whatever is necessary, but we got to press the right buttons at the right time right now. So based on your argument, I'll give you a win. But I still feel that Donovan Mitchell is not absolved from any wrongdoing because he completely failed.
0: Yeah, and that's fair. And that is fair, by the way. Again, you can't have your star player who, by the way, Donovan Mitchell, I mean, at one point in the third quarter had like 25 points. He finishes with 29. They scored 3 points in overtime. I forget who scored it because it was a blur to me. And it was euphoria. It was nirvana. So Donovan Mitchell basically had close to 30 points midway through the fourth, and then barely touches the ball. Yeah, you're right. He's not absolved of the blame, but I still put most of it, if not all of it, on Kenny Atkinson, because that's on him. Call up a half-court set. Like you said, you want to call a timeout, smacking him around, get him emotionally fired up. That's one. How about just draw up a play for your star player? And then the other big thing is get the defensive liability off the floor. James Harden deserve any blame? I don't know how much blame he deserves. He wasn't good offensively either. Harden and Mitchell combined to go 1-for-10 from the field to finish the game, while Jalen Brunson was 8-for-10 from the field. But here is the most shocking stat. The Knicks put James Harden in 21 on-ball screens in the fourth quarter. They got 9 isolations of James Harden one-on-one against the ball handler, and that netted nearly 2 points per play. That is jaw-dropping how much they abused him, and Kenny Atkinson watched all of that. Not just an 18-1 run, not just Donovan Mitchell not touching the ball, but he watched James Harden get used and abused. And he just basically let it happen. And Kenny Atkinson, here was the other shocking quote after the game that I cannot believe he said, he admitted to. And he said, quote, "He's been one of our best defenders in these playoffs. I trust him. Smart. Great hands. Didn't think about that, about benching James Harden." I mean, come on. Come on. Even if James Harden did okay defensively in the series against Detroit, and he's a guy that can actually defend somewhat in the low post or he can get some steals, the way that the Knicks treated him, getting him one-on-one out on an island and everybody was out on the perimeter, that is a no-no. And I'm not an NBA coach, and I knew it. And I'm thinking to myself as we're on the air last night, oh, my God, Brunson's cooking Harden. He's still out. I couldn't believe it was happening. And then to put yourself in the brain of a coach that is supposed to be going through all these situations, that is as experienced as Kenny Atkinson is, how do you just continue to let that happen, Brad? I could not believe it, but I'm very thankful. And yes, I did put out a shirtless video on Twitter today. I was walking the dog this morning. It was 95 sweltering degrees. I said, all right, let me send out a thank you note here. And I thanked Kevin Durant. And you know by now, I'm a big hater of Kevin Durant. But remember, I wanted to make a cheeky way to kind of thank Kenny Atkinson. And I said, well, let me thank Kevin Durant because he got Kenny Atkinson fired when he was in the Brooklyn Nets. And if Kenny Atkinson doesn't get fired because KD wanted Steve Nash, who knows what would have happened. But I know that it led to Kenny Atkinson being the coach on the sidelines last night while that run happens. And he didn't do a damn thing about it except for sit by and like be paralyzed to it. Like it was that sleep paralysis when you have your sleep paralysis demon standing in the doorway. That was Jalen Brunson and the Knicks, and Kenny Atkinson was unable to move. I couldn't believe it.
1: Yeah, and understandably so. By the way, folks, if you want to see that thirst trap, ladies, go to @PatBoyle44 on the X, and you're welcome. I will say this, cherry on top of the sundae, Pat. Can we give Jalen Brunson all the flowers? He was brilliant. You know, 38 points. He just took over, not only, you know, late in the game, but obviously in the overtime session as well. I think Karl Anthony Towns played well for the most part. He had the 7 turnovers. I got to clean up that action, but, you know, 13 points, 13 rebounds, getting ass in the glass. That's exactly what you needed because I was wrong. Evan Mobley, I thought, was going to get boxed out and not post meaningful numbers crashing the glass. But, you know, he had well into double figures. Department made me look like a horse's ass for saying, yeah, I like the under on 7.5. I got seduced by the juice and I got ruined by it as a result. But the last thing I want to say is this, Pat. You know, we were talking about the Western Conference Finals. And don't worry, folks, we're going to talk about game 2. We're going to give you some picks and our full game breakdown in that Spurs matchup against OKC. And people were like, yeah, you know, the Eastern Conference, ho-hum, except for you and the beloved New York Knicks fans that are out there. You and Ben Stiller, you know, hand-in-hand, Chalamet, you guys are all hanging out, partying together, doing all kinds of shots. I don't blame you. But most people just glossed over the Eastern Conference Finals and said, yeah, this is not going to be any meaningful basketball action. We had Nick Friedel on, who covers the NBA, and that was kind of his prevailing feelings. Like, everybody's just obsessed with the Western Conference. It seems inevitable. Whoever wins that bout between the Spurs and Thunder is going to win the whole shebang. But, man, we have got an unbelievable, a stirring start in this Eastern Conference final matchup and the Western Conference final matchup. The drama is on high. Keep popping that popcorn and pop it in your mouth because this is going to be one hell of a ride in both of these series.
0: Oh, yeah, I fully agree. I hope it's not for the Knicks-Cavs. I hope it's a sweep. I hope it's over in 5. But after last night, I'm thinking, yeah, we might have a decent series on our hand here. 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All right, as Brad alluded to, when we come back, we're going to preview Game 2, Spurs, Thunder. Can Wemby do it again? Will SGA step up? Is it a must-win game for the Thunder? We'll answer all those questions, give out some plays for you when we come back. 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
2: Well, guess who's back? 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
1: Welcome on back, BetMGM Tonight, Westwood One Sports. He's Brad Evans, I'm Pat Boyle. Phone number to join the show is 310-840-4910. Again, that's 310-840-4910. The conference finals are here with two great matchups. 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All right, Brad, game two coming up tonight in just over 2 hours from now, 8:30 p.m. Eastern tip. I wish it was 8 o'clock, but I'm in, you know, what are we going to do? These are two teams that I believe are one, if not two, time zones behind, right? What time is it? You grew up in San Antonio. What time is it in San Antonio right now? Hour behind, right?
2: Yeehaw, it is Central Time, mi amigo.
1: Yeah, so they're an hour behind, and I'm guessing Oklahoma City is the same, if I'm not mistaken. Yep. All right, so that's a 7:30 tip. We could have done an 8 o'clock and made it 7 o'clock, but I digress nonetheless. Basically the same line as in Game 1, Oklahoma City, 7.5-point favorites, despite losing Game 1 outright. The Spurs are plus 200 again on the money line if you're feeling like San Antonio is going to take a 2-0 lead here in this series. The total has come down a couple of points. I believe it was 219.5 in game one. Remember, it went way over, but it took double OT. This was 101 all at the end of regulation. That was only 202 points, and so the total's come down a couple. It's 216.5 right now at our friends at BetMGM. Some big injury news to look out for before we get rolling here on our preview. Spurs starting point guard De'Aaron Fox, once again, questionable for game two with a sprained ankle. He was present at shoot-around this morning. That was according to Tom Osborne of the San Antonio Express News. Although De'Aaron Fox was present at shoot-around ahead of game one, and then he did not play. So that's going to be a big factor here in this game, Brad. Although, again, game one didn't necessarily hinder San Antonio much at all. So I'll ask you on OKC's point of view here, just to start, is this a must win game for Oklahoma City? If they lose, would you give them any chance to win the series if it's 0-2 heading back to San Antonio? What do you think?
2: Hey, I'm going to go with Lloyd Christmas. Are you saying there's a chance of them Dumb and Dumber? Yeah, there's still a chance. They're not completely eliminated, but boy, the percentage chance of them coming back and winning it down 2-0 shrinks. And rapidly, it's almost infinitesimal, that odds, that chance that they could come back and still take the sucker to represent the Western Conference there in the NBA Finals. I do feel this is really a must-win for them. Let's say, hypothetically, they go down 0-2, goes back to San Antonio. Even if they take one game, and they really need both, but if they only take one game, they're down 3-1. I know they're going to roar back. Maybe it gets to 6. I doubt it gets to 7. So, yeah, I mean, they're going to be way behind the eight ball if they, unfortunately, cannot get victory tonight. I will say this, Pat. These two teams are very evenly matched based on some of the advanced data that is out there. At NBA.com, looking at the efficiency numbers, Oklahoma City in the entirety of the playoffs, numero dos, trailing only your beloved New York Knicks, and net efficiency at 14.4 for perspective's sake. The Knicks are number one at 18.9. That's how dominant the Knicks have really been, and that's including last night. And they shaved about 1.5 off their net efficiency rating with that performance, but they still got the dub. San Antonio, meanwhile, 14.0 is their net efficiency rating at number three. So the difference between OKC and the Spurs and net efficiency rating in this NBA postseason is 0.4. That is it. That's how tightly matched these teams are on paper, but obviously the biggest deal, and I think you're going to harp on this as well, they got to go out there and come lay in the glass. They got owned on the boards in game number one. They were outrighted by, what, 21? 21? Yep. With Hardenstein and with Chet Holmgren only combining for 10 rebounds. They also combined for only 10 points. Those two dudes, in my opinion, are the biggest factors for OKC to even this series back up. if they are, you know, subpar, if they are lackluster, if they're only giving a C, C minus effort, they're going to lose again. And you probably saw the meme that was trending on X on social media after game number one. Maybe you didn't. It was Chet Holmgren, but it was McLovin's head from Superbad, and I thought it was rather appropriate.
1: Yes. Yes, that has become quite a very popular meme. When a player athlete plays bad, we replace them with an actor or a celebrity that looks like, or that we know for a fact, has zero athletic bone in their body. Yeah, Chet Holmgren's got to step up. I don't, as crazy as it may sound, I don't think this is a must-win game for Oklahoma City tonight. And by my standards, if they lose the game, I don't think the series is over. If it's 0-2 heading back to San Antonio. And here's why. Both of these teams were both great at home. They were both pretty damn good on the road as well, right? I mean, you don't win 60-plus games without being great on the road. Oklahoma City, 34-7, 30-10 on the road. San Antonio, 32-8. 29-12 on the road, and their shooting splits weren't as drastically different as some other teams in the NBA, home versus away. And also, no disrespect to either of these fan bases. I know San Antonio's got the rabid fan base. They're a little corny. They're a little annoying. Dare I say losers, that they have like the whole like college like band, not college band, but like student section type setup in San Antonio. Sorry, kind of nerdy to me, but, I don't know, man. It's kind of cringy to me. It's like, we get it. You like the team. Like, this isn't – and I like soccer. I love soccer. I love soccer. I like soccer, but, like, it's not a soccer game. We don't need the beating of the drum and, like, the chants. Like, if you're at a soccer – we don't need that. You're not a soccer team. This isn't a soccer game. So, I don't know. The Spurs fans have kind of annoyed me during this playoffs and – anytime I watch one of their games in the regular season to hear their fan base. I don't even know what they call themselves. But either way, here's the point. Not trying to be disrespectful. I don't think the home court advantage of the crowd is going to make that big of a difference. So if OKC goes down 0-2, I still think that they could win both games 3 and 4 in San Antonio. We've seen it happen before. Mm. It's not very common in the NBA. So not a must-win game for me, but everything you said about what they need to do is correct. How are they going to stop Wemby? Hartenstein's got to play way more minutes after 12 of them in game one, 12 minutes. He's got to play way more. Will Chet Holmgren step up and rise to the occasion, or we look like McLovin again? And basically, Wemby's dunking on him, talking smack to him, rubbing it in his face. And then also, will SGA step up and play like the newly minted back-to-back MVP, or is San Antonio going to have him in more fits with their zone defense and the relentless switching so that Wemby can be the roaming rim protector? I'm hoping Mark Daigneault comes correct tonight, because if he's just going to try to put Alex Caruso on Wemby again, it's going to be he's going to have another monster game. He's going to have another monster game. And that's probably the biggest question, Brad, that a lot of folks are wondering as this constant debate now roars on and churns on about Wemby and becoming the best in the league and the face of the league and how great can he be? And is he ready to take over? Is he the best player on the planet already? Can he deliver another monster performance tonight? And I'll just say this, because the stat line was ridiculous no matter how many overtimes they played. 41 points, 24 rebounds. But I just want to remind folks, he was only at 21 points at the end of regulation. So maybe expecting at least 25 out of Wemby tonight may be fool's gold. He had 20 points in the two overtimes combined, which is bananas on its own. But only 21 in regulation. So with that being said, if you're putting some shekels on this game tonight, Brad, where are you leading?
2: I got two plays for you. Play number one, I'm going to live in a land down under on the game total. It has come down from 219.5, as you already mentioned, to 216.5, and I still think it's too high. I think this game is going to be lucky to get in the low hundreds when it's all said and done. Of course, overtime is where unders go to die. So we're hoping we're not going to get another bonus session or two. Otherwise, I'm going to have a lot of egg on my face. But I think, this game will be won in regulation. And I'll, let you decide who that's going to be. Is it going to be the Spurs? Is it going to be OKC? I have a slight lean to San Antonio covering the 7.5. I think it's too many points. But I feel really confident the under is going to come through. And then I know we don't know the status yet of De'Aaron Fox. But even if he does play, I think Dylan Harper – is going to play some meaningful and effective minutes. So for him to get 15 or more points, as of this morning, it was plus 220. Yeah, roll the shoulders and get seduced by the juice on that one. North of 2-1 odds. Utterly ridiculous, in my opinion. In game number one, he had 24-11 with Fox out of action. But he has gone for 15 or more points in three of his last four. I know in the regular season against OKC, he only averaged 9 points and 22.8 minutes played. But OKC is not nearly as stiff and stout defensively as what we saw in the regular season. They're only number six this NBA postseason defensive rating, giving up 1.089 points per possession. They're also giving up 106.6 points per game, which ranks as the seventh fewest allowed points per game in the postseason. So they haven't been locked down. They haven't been stifling or suffocating. I think Dylan Harper, the pride of Rutgers, is going to rise to the occasion and bring the noise like he used to show at the rack.
1: That's great. That line might have moved a little bit here in the last couple of hours. I think there's a lot of folks that are on Dylan Harper tonight, which rightfully so. So am I, Brad. So am I. I'm on Dylan Harper. And I know earlier today, the points plus rebounds was 16.5. That has climbed. That has climbed not only 2 points plus rebounds. It is heavily juiced to the over at our friends at BetMGM. And you know what? Call me a sucker. Call you and me suckers. Because I think the Rutgers rookie, like you said, is going to have a big game whether or not De'Aaron Fox plays, because he just had way too much of an impact. I mean, are you kidding me with his final line in game? This is a 20-year-old rookie, folks. 20-year-old rookie in game one of the conference finals. 47 minutes in double overtime. 24 points, 11 rebounds. 6 assists, 7 steals. Unbelievable. Crazy. How good he was. Crazy. And it got completely overshadowed by Wemby, and I don't blame it for happening. So, yeah, I think if De'Aaron Fox plays, Dylan Harper's coming off the bench, and if this game, you know, ends in regulation, he'll still probably play 25 minutes. If De'Aaron Fox doesn't play, Dylan Harper's going to play probably 35 minutes, and he's going to start. So I like Dylan Harper over 18.5 points plus rebounds. I'll lay the juice there because I think, like you said, the Rutgers rookie, RU Rah Rah, is just, he had way too big of an impact to not play meaningful minutes. That being said, Brad,
2: I like the Thunder.
1: I'm going down with my gut here. I like the Thunder to cover. I'm not saying it's going to be a blowout. And I know for a lot of people watching and listening to our show right now, they're probably saying, Pat, 8 points for them to win by 8 points. They never even led by 8 points. In game one. It is a lot. It's basketball, man. Make or miss league. Make or miss league. And I know the Spurs didn't shoot the three ball that well anyway in game one. I'm expecting adjustments. Maybe I'm a little bit of a conspiracy theorist, and I'm expecting the refs to be on the Thunder's side more than they were in game one because they were definitely on San Antonio's side. They had 10 more free throw attempts. I think the Thunder win this one and probably win it by exactly 10 points. And we've got a 1-1 series going back to San Antonio. I like OKC. And if I'm wrong again, so be it.
2: Yeah, it's a little wavosy, but I appreciate it, my man. By the way, all those lines that we pulled from our friends there at BetMGM. So go to the site, check them out, check out some of the line movement. But again, I could not believe my eyes. I rubbed them 2 or 3 times, like, has a coffee kicked in yet? Has a caffeine coursing through my veins? How is Dylan Harper to score 15 or more points plus 220? Take my money, BetMGM. Take it. And they gladly accepted it.
1: We'll take a quick break here. 310-840-4910. So, yeah, as a Knicks fan, I'm hoping for a long and arduous series. I hope the Thunder win and cover. But Brad and I both like Dylan Harper tonight to have another big game. All right, when we come back, we're going to go streaking. I'm the longest active streaker at 4. A lot of pressure on my shoulders. We'll see if we can deliver for you. 4 for 4 is our goal tonight when we come back. He's Brad Evans. I'm Pat Boyle. This is BetMGM tonight at Westwood One Sports.
0: The Patriots want revenge. The Broncos want payback. The Bills want retribution. It's all on the 2026 NFL schedule. And vengeance has never looked better. 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

0: He's Brad Evans. I'm Pat Boyle. Phone number to join the show, 310-840-4910. 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And if you get a hit, you win a prize. You could win a $50 bonus bet, an odds boost token, a parlay boost token, or a same game parlay boost token. All right, with that being said, we've only got one active streaker of more than one. That's yours truly. But we've got plenty of games to choose from here on this Wednesday night. So let's go streaking.
1: We won a game yesterday. We win one today. That's two in a row. We win one tomorrow, that's called a winning streak. It has happened before.
2: We're going streaking!
0: Yes! All righty, you guys should know the deal by now. We go around the room, everybody on the crew picks one batter that we think will correctly get a hit in tonight's games. Again, I'm the longest active streaker, four in a row, going for five. Brad's got a streak of one after J-Rod came through for him yesterday. Producer Brandon Combs, he'll be starting a new streak next week. Yordan Alvarez did not come through for him. Combs has got the rest of the week off. His daughter's graduating, so congrats to her. Monty, our VP, Michael Montgomery, our Monty. Video producer, the owner and operator of batters-box.com. Brad, this is like a... you just don't see this. It's like seeing a unicorn in the wild three straight days. Not picking a player to get a hit correctly for Monty. I mean, this is uncharted territory. I can't imagine this lasts more than tonight, right?
3: I mean, it's a Sasquatch in the woods. And they're real, folks. Bigfoot is real. I'm telling you, Monty is getting off the schneid tonight. I feel it in my soul. I feel it in my bones.
0: And we've also got Zach Kroll, who's filling in, working on the show tonight. He's got a pick. And Grant Leader, our fearless leader, Grant Leader, is filling in on the show tonight as well. So we'll get you their picks as well. We'll give you five players. We'll see if all of them can get a hit. So I'll start us off here. Pressure's on my shoulders. And maybe this is an omen, Brad. I don't know. But I always like to double check with Monty's website, batters-box.com. You should check it out. For all of your statistical analysis, any of your baseball bets when it comes to hitter and pitcher props, Monty's got like 95 different advanced analytics stats that he uses and his model and everything like that. It's tremendous. I'm kind of fading the model tonight, Brad. I'm going with Michael Garcia, who I looked did not have an elite, didn't even have a favorable matchup tonight. But screw it. I'm going with Michael Garcia of the Kansas City Royals, going up against the Red Sox and the lefty Connelly Early, who he's never faced. So hopefully he's not late against Connelly. But look, I'm just going to the fact that Michael Garcia, anytime there's a lefty on the mound against the Royals, I immediately want to go to Michael Garcia. He's batting leadoff as he normally does, and he's hitting .389 against lefties this year with an 1102 OPS. So that's almost always automatic for me. If he bucks the trends and Monty's model is correct for whatever the model doesn't like about Connelly Early's spin rate or whatever, then I guess I'll be wrong. But give me Michael Garcia to get a hit and to get me to five straight correct picks. Brad, you're looking to go two in a row. Who are you going with?
3: I'm going with a guy I believe was numero uno on the hyphen at batters-box.com, Monty's awesome site. I'm going to go with Nick Kurtz in L.A. taking on the Angels. And the reason being is this. He's got a hit in 13 of his last 15 games. He's 1-for-3 lifetime against Jack Kochanowicz, who's going to be on the bump for the Halos. You look at Kurtz. He's been 376 the last seven games.

0: at the Cardinals. Got an elite matchup for him against Michael McGreevy. Lau's the highest rated hitter I have in this game. Plus matchup in all the categories I look at. WOBA, ISO, hard contact. What I mean by plus matchup is that his stats are going up in that category, or McGreevy is below the league average in those categories. So it's a good spot for him. Two trends I like: 77 games with an elite rating for Lau. He's getting a hit 79% of the time. Small sample here for McGreevy. He's only faced 28 elite rated hitters, but 75% of them have gotten a hit. So I love that. I also have a 4 out of 5 star grade for his pitch mix against McGreevy. So against right-handed pitchers this season, Lau has an expected batting average of at least 298 against 95% of McGreevy's pitches. So I just added the pitch mix last week. I hope it works out. I cannot get 4 wrong in a row. So let's figure it out.
1: Monty said, you know what? Screw it. Give me the pitch mix. Let me unsheath another weapon in my tool belt there. Monty, yep. I'm going to say with utmost confidence that Brandon Lau is coming through with you, coming through for you. Yeah, you know why? Because I was going to pick him, and then I saw you had him.
0: Well, I was going to pick Kurtz, and I saw Brad had him. So
2: that's right.
1: So we all wanted each other's guys. That means we're all coming through. All right, and Zach Kroll's got to pick. Grant Leader's got a pick. Zach is going with Paul Goldschmidt, and he picked the Yankees. So I appreciate you didn't, you know, we didn't need any brown nosing, but I appreciate it, Zach. And that game is delayed, by the way. Hopefully we don't have an issue with that one. I mean, again, there's thunderstorms in Philly. I saw there was thunderstorms coming towards the Bronx. So hopefully just a slight delay, but Goldie batting 5th in the Yankees lineup tonight against Trey Savage. And then Grant Leader is going with Andy Pages of the Dodgers going up against the San Diego Padres tonight. And on the mound for the Padres is Randy Vasquez. So Pages versus Vasquez. And Andy Pages is batting 5th in that Dodgers lineup tonight. 3 for 6 lifetime against Vasquez with 2 bombs. And Brad, you want to take all 5 of those guys, Garcia, Kurtz, Lau, Goldschmidt, Pages, put them in a parlay on BetMGM. What are the odds?
2: A cool plus 533, as always. Fade or follow, that is up to you.
1: Hell yeah, baby. Hell yeah. Three number to join the show, 310-840-4910. When we come back, Aaron Rodgers, this is it, the farewell tour in 2026. 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

0: Westwood One Sports. 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Number to join the show, you can call, you can text, 310-840-4910. Got into, in the opening part of the show, the incredible, euphoric, unforgettable Knicks comeback win last night, down by 22 with under 8 minutes to go. Who do you blame for the Cavs? Kenny Atkinson, Donovan Mitchell, James Harden? Do you give the Cavs any chance to win that series after that meltdown last night? We also previewed Thunder Spurs game two, and we did our Let's Go Streaking segment. So to kick off hour number two here, Brad, the big NFL news of the day, Aaron Rodgers confirming 2026 is going to be his last season in the NFL. He is going to be retiring at the end of the year. First and foremost, do you believe him? Do you think Rodgers is 100% hanging it up at the end of the season no matter what happens? Or is he maybe in line for a little Tom Brady repeat here, where Brady retired once and came back and then had to retire for good a second time? Do you think this is it for Aaron Rodgers, and were you surprised by this?
1: No, I'm not entirely surprised by it. Do I believe any of it? Not wholeheartedly. I would say, let me give you a percentage chance. He's got like a 90% chance of hanging it up after this year. So, I'm going to give him a 10% chance of returning. You just never know with Aaron Rodgers. He's kind of a flighty guy. You know, maybe he goes into the woods. He sees a bunch of witches gather around the cauldron, sips on the brew, and he's like, oh, I'm healed. Oh, I feel like I'm 25 again. Oh, I want to play. I don't care if it's with Pittsburgh or somebody else. I mean, that could be a journey he goes on next offseason, no matter what occurs this year. And he comes back and he plays yet another campaign. He's long in a tooth. Obviously, he is a first ballot Hall of Famer, a living NFL legend, still has a little bit of zip on that fastball of his. The velocity coming off the hand, still cuts through the wind. There's no question about it. You and I have said, and you and I disagree, I feel, Pittsburgh's in a place to win. You wholeheartedly believe me on that count on that front. I think they're in an 8-10 win franchise this season, largely because the defense has got to be pretty good. The offense should be improved with Michael Pittman now to accompany DK Metcalf, who needed some assistance given all his on-field drama that unfolded last year. They got a pretty stout run game as well, highlighted by Jalen Warren, and they've brought in some additional bodies, and Rico Dowdle as well, who's no slouch. I like the tight ends. Bernard, the rookie they drafted, is a guy that can do a lot of that dirty work underneath. Like, I like the offense. I just don't trust Aaron Rodgers to be anything more than a glorified game manager. I think he is just above replacement level at this juncture in his career. That's not a knock. I mean, he's well past the age of 40. That beard's gotten grayer and grayer by the minute, gray and grayer by the second. But if you think he's going to go out there and chuck 35, 40 passes in a game, you might want to reassess. You might want to recalculate. The over-under I saw on passing touchdowns for Aaron Rodgers is 19.5. 19.5. And I know what you want to do. You want to say hello to my little friend, and I will allow it. But I think you're insane in the membrane for going the direction you're about to give me, because I don't know if he's even going to get to 20 passing touchdowns this year. Injury downside, given the advanced age, he's still top 10 in red zone completion percentage. That's a plus. He was last year, but man, I feel he's going to be handing the ball off a lot and really leaning on that D, because I think it will be a top 5 unit this year.
0: Well, I'm not going to break out your sledgehammer yet, Brad. Maybe I'll save that for later in the summer, because I know we're probably going to get get closer and closer to football season, I'm sure we'll revisit this number. I can't believe our friends at BetMGM and the odds makers that be think that Aaron Rodgers won't even get to 20 passing touchdowns. And the other reason that's got to be that reason, that low is because of the idea that he could get hurt. Right, a questionable offensive line. We don't know who the hell is going to play left tackle for the Steelers right now. Troy Fautano was working out at left tackle on the first day of OTAs. We asked Mike DeFabo from The Athletic, who we talked with the other day on the show about it. Broderick Jones dealing with the neck injury, you know, coming back from surgery. If Aaron Rodgers can't stay upright and he gets hurt, then yeah, then that might be cooked. If he has to miss 4, 5, 6 games this season because of an injury and he's going to be nursing, you know, bodily aches and cramps and just the reality of being a 42 going on 43-year-old in the NFL, yes, I could see that if he misses a couple of games, how he doesn't get the 20 passing touchdowns. But, Brad, I don't think Aaron Rodgers is bluffing. I don't think he can bluff. I think he realizes this is it, man. I think that the Pittsburgh Steelers were the only team that wanted him back this offseason. And I think he knew that. And I think he knows this is his last chance to do anything. Not only play for a team that has playoff chances, and you and I both think the Steelers are going to be borderline playoff team. I think they are. I think they're a 10-win team. I had somebody tweeted me the other day, well, who the hell is missing the playoffs if the Steelers are making it? Well, it's May, and I got some time to figure out who the hell is going to miss if the Steelers are making it. So why don't you hold on, take that in your pipe, and smoke it. But I'll tell you what, like, I think they can win the division. I think they can win the division. And I think that there might be only one team out of the AFC East, because I think the Patriots could very well miss the playoffs. I think there's only going to be one team out of the AFC South, despite the Jaguars and the Texans both making it last year. I think there could be three teams in the AFC West. And I think there could be two teams in the AFC North. So even if they don't win the division, I still think the Steelers could make it. But there is something about playing when you know for sure, and when your teammates know, and when your coaches know for sure that this is it for you, Brad, I think week-to-week basis, there is going to be a little bit extra motivation, no matter how much we might think people don't like Aaron Rodgers or they're sick of him, or Steelers fans, a lot of them are sick of him. You know, we don't even need to ask the question. You've got a Hall of Famer, one of the top 10, if not top 5, greatest quarterbacks of all time playing his final season, and he's told everybody about it. And he's going to remind teammates about it if they ever need reminding in the coming weeks and months here going into the season. And if they go through a little bit of a lean stretch, they lose 2 out of 3 games or 3 out of 4 games, there will be a reminder either from Rodgers, his teammates, or Mike McCarthy. This is the last year this guy's playing. And I think there's going to be a little bit of extra motivation for his receivers to go that extra yard, to make those incredible catches, to get those touchdown catches. And I'm not saying they're going to just completely alter game plans to let Rodgers shine at the expense of the team. But I also think last year there's going to be a little extra juice for Aaron Rodgers, and he might make some audibles and say, you know what, this is my last year, screw it. I'm putting this thing up for grabs in the back of the end zone, and I'm going to see if DK Metcalf or Michael Pittman, two very capable receivers, can go up and grab that sumbitch. And I think Aaron Rodgers is going to get over 20 touchdowns. And I'll stick to my prediction the other day, 28 touchdowns in the final season for Rodgers. Now that we know he's retiring, I think he's going to be throwing it in the back of the end zone a bunch this year.
1: Yeah, I think you need to lay off the Jose Cuervo there, baby. Go with a 28 passing touchdown. So maybe you're right. Maybe you're right. By the way, our friend Jesse Palmer on Axe had some fun facts about Aaron Rodgers. Let me go and share those with you right now. Again, he's going to turn 43 in December. Only 5 quarterbacks have started a game at 43 or older in NFL history. He's 5th all-time currently in passing, 5,564 yards behind number 4, Brett Favre. He is also 5th all-time in completions, 429 behind number 4, also Brett Favre. 4th all-time in passing touchdowns, 12 behind number 3, Peyton Manning. He is tied for 1st all-time with Lamar Jackson with a 102.2 passer rating. I thought that was muy interesante. And he can also pass Ben Roethlisberger and Drew Brees with 10 wins and move to 3rd all-time. So there is some historical motivations, some record that, you know, he could possibly go out there and chase. He's not going to catch Favre in passing yards and completions. But, yeah, passing touchdowns, getting 12 to pass Peyton Manning, that's doable. Obviously, keeping a high passer rating and staying elite there as number 1, tied with Lamar Jackson. It'll be interesting how that one unfolds. And I think certainly he can get to 10 wins. I think that's the ceiling for the Steelers. But if he gets there, obviously can pass Ben Roethlisberger and Drew Brees to add to the accolades of a legendary career.
0: Yeah, and I think, again, barring him missing more than half the season because of an injury, he is going to pass Peyton Manning. And I think 10 wins is probably where I have the Steelers, 10-7. So I think he is going to pass Big Ben and Brees, third all time in wins. And, again, we already know it's a Hall of Fame career. It was a Hall of Fame career five years ago when he won the back-to-back MVPs with the Packers. And it was probably a Hall of Fame career even before that. It's going to be one of the most decorated careers ever. I hope that he's healthy enough to play the majority, if not the entire season. And, again, he's given us a lot of reason to hate him, to turn our nose up at him, to be turned off by him over the last couple of years. But I don't know, man. I think I'm going to do my best to really try to appreciate this final season for Rodgers. And again, you see, because I think we see ourselves growing up as humans through the careers of certain athletes. Like LeBron James came into the NBA. I was just going into high school, and he's got maybe 1 or 2 years left. Aaron Rodgers, again, same thing. I'm dead wrong on LeBron James. I'm making myself older than I am. It's year 23. I was 8 years old when LeBron James got into the NBA.
1: Yeah.
0: Math is hard.
1: Yeah, there you go.
0: Math is hard sometimes. I'm 31. LeBron James, I was 8 when LeBron got into the league. I was just a little bit older when Aaron Rodgers got into the NFL. And so, my entire youth, high school, college, young adult life, professional career, watching these athletes play, it's just crazy to see their careers go by basically, again, in the blink of an eye. I don't want to get all sappy and soapboxy here, but I don't know, man. Sometimes when you're like, wow, I remember literally watching this guy play, going to my friend's Super Bowl party when I was 12 years old and destroying his basement and his mom literally kicking us out of her house. And now that's when he won his first Super Bowl. And now here's Aaron Rodgers confirming it's his final year. So I don't know. It's just crazy to think about.
1: Yeah, man, I reflect on similar instances. When I was 7 years old, watching the galloping ghost Red Grange just plow over people, Sammy Ball during my teenage years, slinging the pigskin all over the place. Oh, man, memories, Pat. I'm old.
0: Well, you don't act like it. I'll give you that. Whether that's a compliment or an insult. You don't act like you're old. Side debate for the Steelers, by the way. Mike McCarthy said today that they could carry all four quarterbacks here onto the regular season roster, not one on the practice squad, on the 53-man roster. Rodgers obviously going to be on it. They could carry Mason Rudolph, Drew Aller, and Will Howard in addition to Rodgers, which I don't find very possible. Remember last year we had this debate with the Browns, what they were going to end up doing, and then they end up being Joe Flacco, Shador, and Dylan Gabriel.
1: Dylan Gabriel,
0: and,
1: yep.
0: Yeah. And wait, Kenny Pickett did get cut, right? Or did Kenny Pickett start the year with the Cleveland Browns last season?
1: I think Bertie Kosar was still active, if I recall correctly.
0: Kenny Pickett ended up going to Las Vegas, and yeah, I don't think he... Yeah, he did not start the end because he was the backup for Geno Smith to start the season. So Kenny Pickett ended up getting cut. So we were debating, are they really going to do that? Remember, you also had Snoop Huntley on the practice squad at one point in training camp. And so I just don't think it's possible for the Steelers to carry four quarterbacks. So who should be or who will be the odd man out if one gets cut or sent to the practice squad where they can be picked up off waivers? I think it's got to be either Mason Rudolph or Will Howard, right? Because there's no shot they're going to cut Drew Aller or put him on the practice squad and have him liable to be scooped up by some other team basically for free after they just drafted him last month. It's got to be between Rudolph and Howard, right?
1: Yeah, I concur with that perspective. And honestly, I think if I had a lean and had to make a decision in that instance, I would say it's Mason Rudolph is bye-bye. the odd man out. I mean, he's been an okay backup who had to be forcefully inserted in the starting lineup. Really didn't, you know, shake the earth by any stretch of the imagination. So, again, this is what training camp and the preseason are made for, right? Evaluation. To determine the true ranking order of their quarterbacks behind Aaron Rodgers. So that'll be determined later this summer. But, yeah, man, they're not going to cut loose Drew Aller, who you feel is going to be a star someday. They can't do that to you.
0: No, they can. And I think he could be the starting quarterback for the Pittsburgh Steelers week one of next year, now that Aaron Rodgers is confirming that he's going to retire. And I hope that Aaron Rodgers takes a liking to Drew Aller, because apparently he took a decent liking to Will Howard. But, again, I mean, you drafted the guy in the sixth round last year. You didn't bother to put him on the field for a snap, and now you got Rodgers coming back here, and you know you have to have a succession plan next year. Mason Rudolph, but, you know, here's the thing. Like, you're not going to have a Steelers team that, on paper, is a fringe playoff team. I just don't think you can cut Mason Rudolph, because then backing up Aaron Rodgers are two guys that have never taken the snap in the NFL. One is a second-year guy, and one is the rookie that you just drafted, who you've mentioned. You have to uninstall everything that Drew Aller learned at Penn State. Basically, that's how bad the coaching and James Franklin was at Penn State, that Drew Aller needed to be hard reboot on his entire system. So I guess if we're at a point where the Steelers are maybe 3-6 and Rodgers gets hurt, then, yeah, you could turn it over to Drew Aller, Will Howard. But what if Rodgers gets hurt in week two? And the Steelers are 2-0. He gets hurt at the end of a game in week two that they win, and they're 2-0. You're going to go to Drew Aller or Will Howard when you have a team that thinks they're a playoff team? Or are you going to go to Mason Rudolph, who's proven to be a capable backup? So all signs for me point to Will Howard getting cut or being put on the practice squad. But again, we talked to Mike DeFabo from The Athletic on day one of OTAs earlier this week. Will Howard was the one taking QB2 reps. So it's going to be very interesting how this thing plays out in Pittsburgh over the next couple of weeks, and certainly as we get towards training camp.
1: Yeah, there's no doubt about it. And, you know, this is something that's going to be interesting to some of you sickos out there that maybe played a super flex fantasy league. My hand is raised. For those of you that may be unfamiliar with the super flex, essentially a two quarterback format where the super flex resides is a position that you can start a quarterback, running back, wide receiver, or tight end. That's why it's super. And it's oftentimes duper flex. So any quarterback has substantial value, even Aaron Rodgers when he is on the field. But if he were to fall by the wayside due to the menacing injury imp, and somebody rises to the occasion, a lot of people break the bank to acquire some of those backup quarterbacks off of waivers because they all got injuries. They got holes to fill. Maybe they're going to stockpile quarterbacks so they can use them as trade bait. So, that will be an interesting battle that will play out. Who will be the backup in Pittsburgh? We might have to play a game on here, Pat. Who is the backup of whatever team? And see if we can just guess it off of our head. Or who is the third stringer? I would fail miserably at that if he had to quiz me across the NFL who the third string quarterback of franchises are.
0: Yeah, no, I would love to play that game. Even if we don't play it tonight, maybe we play it in the next couple of days here. I think that would be fun.
1: Yeah, we'll add it for sure. We're going to play it during the summer at some point.
0: All right, put it back in the memory bank. By the way, thanks to Grant Leader reminding me, they traded Kenny Pickett to the Las Vegas Raiders last year, and they got a fifth round pick. They got a fifth round pick for that. So, Kenny Pickett ended up getting traded from the Browns to the Raiders for a fifth-round pick. So thank you, Grant. All right, number to join the show, 310-840-4910. When we come back, we're going to continue our off-season-long breakdown of NFL teams. Yesterday or 2 days ago, we did the Raiders, and we're working our way in reverse order, the Jets. That's right. There's a lot of interesting things to get to with the Jets, and we're going to talk with Antoine Staley later in the show as well. So this is a good primer. A three-point stance on the Jets when we come back. He's Brad Evans. I'm Pat Boyle. This is BetMGM Tonight on Western One Sports.
2: Well, guess who's back? Aaron Rodgers has finally decided to return to the Pittsburgh Steelers. It's a one-year deal for the future Hall of Famer. Reunited with Coach Mike McCarthy, they won a Super Bowl in Green Bay. Can they do it again in the Steel City? Westwood One Sports.
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1: 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He's Brad Evans, knocking you out right on the camera. If you're watching live on YouTube or on Twitter, I'm Pat Boyle. Phone number to join the show, 310-840-4910. You got about an hour and 10 minutes until tip-off for the Spurs and Thunder. Game 2, Western Conference Finals. In the NBA playoffs, but the Stanley Cup Conference Finals begin tonight in about 35 minutes at Ball Arena in Denver. The Colorado Avalanche, pretty decent-sized favorites against the Vegas Golden Knights. And then you got Game 1 in the East tomorrow between the Canadiens and the Hurricanes. So we got one big playoff hockey game in the Conference Finals tonight, one big Conference Finals game tonight in the NBA playoffs. And a lot of baseball action that is going on right now, and plenty of more games to come, including, Brad, your Cubbies trying to take first place back in the NL Central. Yeah.
2: Frustrating.
1: Not only that.
2: It really is.
1: I guess because of the loss column, Cubs actually dropped to third in the NL Central. Did you ever think at 2 days before Memorial Day weekend, they'd be behind the Cardinals? I mean, look, St. Louis has been, they're off to a great start. The Cubs are still 9 games above 500, but it's, the Cubs are in third now.
2: Somebody, please drag me out of hell, because I am stuck there right now. I mean, it's hot down here. It sucks. The fact that the Cubs, it's not so much that they're trailing overall, although that really chaps my hide. It's the fact that they're now trailing the St. Louis Cardinals, who I ripped to shreds, and I was horribly, terribly, awfully wrong, and I apologize, St. Louis, kind of. You know, preseason, I said this team was going to likely only win 65, 70 games. They were supposed to be the doormats of this division, and here they are. Essentially the same record as the Cubs, and the Cubs now chasing the Milwaukee Brewers. They are struggling mightily, the Northsiders, knocking guys in who are on base. Their RISP, runners in scoring position, deplorable. Wake the hell up, Cubs, because I don't want to be trapped in this hellish nightmare trailing the Brewers and the St. Louis Cardinals. Unthinkable.
1: Yeah, and they've lost four in a row, two to the White Sox, two to the Brewers. So we'll see if Edward Cabrera can be the stopper tonight going up against the young flame-throwing lefty Kyle Harrison, who's sporting an ERA of just over two. But back to the football here. And a message first from our friends at BetMGM. BetMGM players will receive an Any Sport Parlay Boost token. To use the Parlay Boost token, add a parlay wager made up of any sport wagers to your bet slip and activate the token. If you win your wager that was made with that token, you will receive extra winnings. All right, so just about every single day here throughout the next couple of weeks, Brad, as we work our way towards training camp, we're breaking down one team in the NFL per day in terms of reverse order on how their offseason went and the big questions going into the season. We hit the Raiders on Monday. They had the number one overall pick, obviously Fernando Mendoza, and how he's going to do and when he's going to play and how Clint Kubiak's going to be in year one, and they spent a ton of money in the offseason. Well, now we get to the New York Jets. And, man, this team is probably going to stink again this year. But let's give you the key additions here. Geno Smith is going to be acquired in a trade with the Raiders. He's going to be their veteran starter to start the year. They did splash the cash on defense, and I like some of their signings. Demario Davis coming over to bolster the linebacking core. They lost Quincy Williams. Minka Fitzpatrick, who they got a trade with the Dolphins to get that god-awful secondary, maybe some turnovers and some interceptions this year. Joseph Asai, three-year deal in free agency. They bolstered the offensive line. And then you and I both loved their draft. That was probably the biggest and shining, crowning moment for the Jets this offseason, getting Kenyon Sadiq, the tight end in the first round, drafting David Bailey at number two overall, also traded back into the first round to get Omar Cooper from Indiana. So pretty damn good draft. But, again, there's probably going to be a lot left to be desired about Gangrene this year, no?
2: Well, maybe, yes. I mean, they do have the seventh easiest projected overall schedule, so that's a benefit. I think they're starting to move in the right direction. Now, can they galvanize? Can they gel and really come together? The biggest question is Geno Smith, right? Is it going to be the walking, talking, interception throwing, turnover, compiling disaster that we saw in Sin City last year? I don't know. I mean, he's had a roller coaster ride of an NFL career. Maybe he can, you know, shine under a somewhat of a bright light there in the Big Apple. But I think ultimately what you want to see if you're a J-E-T-S Jets fan is this team just to win 7-8 games. Start moving in a direction. You're not going to make the playoffs unless hell is indeed frozen over. And I don't think it is. But if you're, you know, moving in the right direction and you're a 7 or 8 win franchise this season, yeah, now you're cooking with gas. Now you say, all right, whether Geno is going to be the starter next year or not, this is a team on the right path with some excellent young talent. You know, they got a disgruntled running back in Breece Hall. He got pizzed this offseason. Probably that frown turned upside down, but he wants to win. They got talent. They got Garrett Wilson as one of the better wide receivers in the NFL. They just need consistency at quarterback, and we're going to see how that defense comes together because, you know, that should be a calling card considering their coach had a pretty esteemed career as a defensive guy. So we'll see how it comes together for New York, but I don't think they're going to be a laughing stock this season.
1: Mm. Oof. I've heard that before. By the way, Frank Reich, the new offensive coordinator as well. They did make the trade last offseason to get A.D. Mitchell. So you mentioned that offense, and Breece Hall finally got paid after probably thinking he was never going to get paid. Kenyon Sadiq. Yeah, there is a lot of potential for this offense, but I don't know if I trust Geno Smith much. I think at the end of at this stage, yeah, he's probably cooked. He had similar level of talent weapons last year in the Raiders. I mean, whether you want to say, I think Breece Hall is probably a better overall running back than Ashton Jeanty. Ashton Jeanty, brighter future, considering he's much younger. But, you know, Garrett Wilson, as big of a weapon as Brock Bowers. I know they play different positions. But, again, Geno Smith, he couldn't stop throwing picks last year, man. Couldn't stop throwing picks.
2: Problem.
1: And so I just don't think there's going to be much about the Jets that turns his career around here. This is probably looking at the last year of Geno being a starter. And maybe the last year or two of him being in the league. I just think he was that bad last year. And I loved watching Geno's resurgence with the Seattle Seahawks a couple of years ago. I really did. Remember, the Jets also traded away Sauce Gardner last year at the deadline. And that's why they had 2 first-round picks in the draft this year. And they traded away Quinnen Williams. And that's why they've got 3 first-round picks in the draft next year. But, Brad, why don't we try to focus on the positives here, right? Let's do a little 3-point stance with the Jets. So
2: let's do it.
1: 3 questions. You put this together for each team. Top fantasy football value, favorite player or team prop, and then over under on the team wins. So let's start with you here. Which player for the New York Jets brings the best fantasy football value?
2: Yeah, cue the little dance all days there in the background. I think Breece Hall is undervalued right now at RB16, 33.39 in the overall average draft position. So to put that in a context, you're in a 12-team format. You're looking at late second round, like right around the turn there in the third round. I think it'll be worth every single penny at that juncture of the draft. A guy to do it all running back. And has the shimmy and shake to get the job done. 3.01 yak per attempt last season. That was top 30 in the NFL among qualifying running backs. He was top 20 in total missed tackles forced with 19 in totality, number 21 in total yards created. So, again, he's a crafty running back. And that was on just a bottom barrel, embarrassing franchise last year. And if this team is improving and it's starting to repair some of those weaknesses, he could have a much better overall campaign. He was RB20 last year with 1,065 yards on the ground, 36 receptions, a bit underwhelming for him. He is capable of catching 60 balls in a season and only had 5 total touchdowns. I think he will improve across the board in every single category. Mike Clay at ESPN has him projected for 1,161 ground yards, 8 rushing touchdowns, 52 receptions, 463 receiving yards, and 3 receiving touchdowns. That's RB13. I think he could be, you know, a guy that flirts with the RB top 10. He could be that good. The offensive line, I think, is going to be a top half unit overall. He's going to see a hefty opportunity share well north of 70%, maybe like 75 to 80 overall, though he has the fourth hardest projected strength of schedule for a fantasy running back. Still, there is value to be had for Breece Hall at RB16. I'm a buyer.
1: Yeah, I'm going Kenyon Sadiq here, and I love the kid from Oregon. You love him. We both love him. We love that pick, and I know the Jets also have a tight end on their roster that they drafted in the second round last year, Mason Taylor from LSU. And I like Mason Taylor early on in the season. I mean, he had a 9-catch game against the Dallas Cowboys, and I was like, oh, this guy's about to take off. He only had 2 games the rest of the year where we had 5 catches or more, and his snaps were in the 60s earlier in the season. It's going down to the 40s and the 30s for a couple of games as the season went on. And now you got a brand new offensive caller and play caller in here in Frank Reich. And he, again, we know the NFL is kind of, as Sean McVay does, everybody else will follow, right? So they've got 2 tight ends, expect a lot of 12 personnel, maybe some more 13 personnel for the Jets with Garrett Wilson, that one receiver. I don't know, you know, maybe they go, there's going to be some formations where you'll see Omar Cooper and A.D. Mitchell, but I think for the most part, Kenyon Sadiq is going to get a lot of burn because he ran a 4.39 freaking 40-yard dash and had a 44-inch vertical jump. You don't draft a tight end in the first round if you're not planning on using him. So he's tight end 19, Brad. His ADP, average draft position, is 151. And I think he could end up being one of the top weapons on this Jets offense. And if their offensive line isn't very good, what did Geno Smith do in the beginning of last year? Just threw the ball to Brock Bowers over and over and over and over again. A nice security blanket like Kenyon Sadiq for a quarterback that has to get rid of the ball quickly. I think Kenyon Sadiq is going to be, he could be a freaking star. He could be one of the best 10 tight ends in football in a very short time. So this might be the only year that you can get this guy towards the end of your draft. I do think if you're looking for a long shot, Kenyon Sadiq for the Jets would be that. Brad, your favorite player or team prop for the Jets this year in 2026 is what?
2: Oh, let's echo that sentiment on the freak, Kenyon Sadiq. Give me the over, just 475.5 receiving yards, Pat, and our friends at BetMGM at a minus 115. You gave a lot of the reasons why I really like the skill set. Obviously, the speed, the 4.39, 40-yard dash. You can run every route in the tree. Guy needs to finish more effectively the ball in his hands down the field, but he only wears schmediums because the dude is jacked. He's absolutely yoked. The guy can absolutely bench press multiple beer kegs at a single press, at a single time. He is going to win a lot of those one-on-one battles at the next level. I think Wright can get really creative with him in terms of his deployment in this offense. Like you said, a lot of 12, 13 personnel, so he's going to see a ton of action. I think he's going to catch at least 65 balls, if not 70. I think he could top this number by 100. 125, 150, 475.5 yards. Give me the over with Kenyon Sadiq.
1: Yeah, I'm going to go with, I'm actually going to fade here, the Jets. No surprise. That's a theme outside of Kenyon Sadiq. I do like Kenyon Sadiq, but I think a lot of the other players on the Jets could be faded, and Garrett Wilson is one of them. Under 1,000 yards for me for Garrett Wilson. Now, here's the thing. If Garrett Wilson can stay healthy, then this could get blown out of the water because Garrett Wilson, despite all the poor quarterback play in the first couple of years as a New York Jet, 1,103 yards in his rookie season, 1,042 yards in his second season, 1,104 yards in his third season. Only 395 last year because of that knee injury that cost him basically more than half the season, and he was off to a good start in the first 5 weeks, racking up an average of, had it here. All right. Sometimes the notes just go away. I think it was about 350, 400 yards in the first 5 games. So okay. He was well on his way to no more than 1,000 yards. I mean, despite the Jets paying Breece Hall, despite them drafting Kenyon Sadiq, I think that teams are still going to focus on Garrett Wilson, and if you could take him out of the equation, you're going to take away the biggest part of this Jets offense. And again, if you're taking somebody's under for the season long, not rooting for anybody's injuries, but if he does get injured, obviously, then it makes it easier to hit that under. So I just think, again, 1,000, he did it in first three seasons, but I just think things have changed here in New York. I think people understand how great Garrett Wilson is. They will force other pass catchers to try to beat them. And if that is Kenyon Sadiq, great. Then you and I would both be right here, Brad. Finally, the Jets team wins this year. Their total at our friends at BetMGM, 5.5. Are you going over or are you going under for gangrene?
2: I'm taking the over, baby. I think it's going to be a six-pack of wins. Now, Mike Lay at ESPN is kind of projected to win 7.1 games. They have a 54% or greater win probability in seven games. I think that's a little bit of aggressive prognostication. The strength of schedule is the seventh easiest, so that definitely helps them. The offense, though, the big question mark. That defense should be much improved with all the investments they made. We'll see if David Paley, their top pick, and really make an instant impact, a positive offensive line. Yeah, man, I think the Jets are finally going to start moving in that right direction. So I say they win six games on the nose. That bests the 5.5 by the hook.
1: I'm going under. I'm sorry. I just think they're going to be terrible again. I think they're going to be in the mix for the number one overall pick. I know they play the Titans week one. That's a 50-50 game. The Titans are actually a field goal favorite. And then they've got some very weak teams on the schedule. They do play the Browns. They play the Dolphins twice. They play the Raiders at home. But with Fernando Mendoza playing quarterback, that they'll probably be underdogs. They do play the Cardinals. I just think this team's going to be terrible. I think Geno's going to be terrible. I think Aaron Glenn might get fired midway through the season. I think it's going to be another lost year. And then next season, Jets fans will all convince themselves that they found their savior when they draft a quarterback in the top three of the draft. So I'm going under 5.5 for the Jets. 310-840-4910. When we come back, we'll do a little multi-sport, multiple choice here on this hump day as we're getting set for a couple of big playoff games coming up tonight. And we've got breaking news in that Spurs-Thunder game. Some injury news you're going to want to hear when we come back. He's Brad Evans. I'm Pat Boyle. This is BetMGM Tonight on Westwood One Sports.
0: Aaron Rodgers says this season is his last.
3: Yes, this is it. Yeah.
0: Will Rodgers go out like John Elway and Peyton Manning did with a Lombardi trophy in his hands? Westwood One Sports.
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0: 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Back now.
1: Welcome on back. BetMGM Tonight, Westwood One Sports. He's Brad Evans. I'm Pat Boyle. The phone number to join the show is 310-840-4910. Quick reminder, programming note, we're going to talk to Antoine Staley coming up at the top of the hour. Covers the New York Jets for the New York Daily News, but we're going to ask him all about the teams in the AFC East. So we'll throw some Patriots, Dolphins, and Buffalo Bills questions at him for sure. Antoine Staley coming up at the top of the hour. All right, Brad, let's do a little multi-sport, multiple choice. Get your pencils and your Scantrons out here. And I want to ask you about my New York Knicks here to start. The Knicks' 22-point epic comeback to take game one against the Cavs will propel the Big Apple representative to win the series by how many games, Brad? Do you think it'll be A, in four games, a sweep? B, five games, gentlemen sweep? C, you think the series goes six games? Or D, do you think it'll go seven? Or E, do you think the Cavs still win the series? What do you say, Brad?
2: Well, Ian, get the hell out of here. That's not going to happen because I am on the bandwagon with both cheeks firmly planted because you love, you eat, you breathe, you sleep the New York Knicks. It is in your court. It's pumping through your veins. I'm sticking with what I said last night. This game or this series will end 4-1 New York. It'll be a gentleman sweep. And yes, I bet on it at +320 at BetMGM. Final answer, B5.
1: Yeah, I'm gonna copy and paste, man. I fully agree with you here. Now, again, I would have had a much different answer if this if that 22-point comeback didn't happen last night. But I did say yesterday before the game one began, you and I both agreed that it would be five because I think the Knicks are gonna win both at home. I think they'll find a way to win one in Cleveland, and then they'll close it out back home at the Garden in game five, where they have been so damn dominant at home this year. So yes, I agree with you, B. Gentlemen sweep for me as well. All right, examining the baseball futures markets on BetMGM, the best buy to take down the Dodgers for the National League pennant and get to the World Series is which team? Is it A, the Braves at 5-1? Is it B, your Chicago Cubbies at +650? Is it C, the Phillies, who at one point were 10 games under 500 and now look like one of the best teams in baseball at 11-1? Is it the Brew Crew, now in first place in the NL Central at 12-1. E, the Padres, who are right behind the Dodgers in their very own division and playing each other again tonight. San Diego, a half game back for that division lead. They're 17-1 to make it to the World Series. Or F, anybody, any other team in the National League. If the Dodgers are not getting to the World

0: outset looking in. Could be Shohei, could be Paul Skeens, but he is right there amidst that competition. I've got a pretty good staff overall, A-OK bullpen, not a ton of weaknesses, and certainly going to be buyers at the trade deadline, and they'll only bolster with additional arms or bats if needed. So give me A, the Atlanta Braves, a plus 500.
1: I said it before the season began. My World Series prediction, Brad, was Yankees and the Cubbies, and I'm sticking with it. I'm sticking with it, man. Give me your Cubbies at plus 650. Despite the array of injuries to the starting rotation, I do think that Jed Hoyer will take that massive swing here at this trade deadline. They'll bolster the arms that they need. I love the lineup. I think the Cubbies are the team that is built to take down the Dodgers if the Dodgers don't get there. Finally, among the following pecking order of wide receivers, which one has the best chance to total 1,000 yards and 5 or more touchdowns this upcoming NFL season? Is it A, Alec Pierce of the Colts, B, Brian Thomas of the Jaguars, C, Matthew Golden of the Packers, D, Romeo Doubs, now of the Patriots, or E, Xavier Worthy of the Chiefs?
0: Xavier Worthy is interesting because the Rashee Rice situation that you and I broke down last night. So I kind of flirted with that idea, but I'm going to go with Matthew Golden, man. I know he had a disappointing rookie season. I know you got to Christian Watson there, Jaden Reed, but those guys have not stayed healthy. Golden is a blur. And hopefully he can build up the rapport and chemistry because he was supposed to be a breakout star based on his breakout training camp in preseason. It didn't materialize in the regular season. This could be the year it does, though. Give me C, Golden.
1: I'm going to go Alec Pierce, deep ball threat, one of the best in the business. The Colts just paid him big money. He can absolutely get the 5 touchdowns, and then is he just going to catch enough balls to get to 1,000 yards? Yeah, I think he could. All right, when we come back, we're going to talk to Antoine Staley, ask him all about the AFC East when we return right here on BetMGM Tonight.
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8: 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Let's get to the guest line here. Let's continue to talk some more football. Talk a little Jets. Talk a little AFC East. Let's bring in Antoine Staley, who covers the New York Jets for the New York Daily News, but is well-versed in all teams in the AFC East. Antoine, it's Pat and Brad. Thanks for joining us, man. How you doing?
9: Amari, how y'all doing?
8: We're doing great, man. Let's start with gangrene, and expectations are not very high, and that's not breaking any news. Geno Smith is going to be QB1 coming off a rough year with Vegas. The Jets traded away Sauce Gardner and Quinnen Williams at the deadline last year, and they're still very much in rebuilding mode. But maybe the most hot-button topic to keep an eye on this year with the Jets is Aaron Glenn make it out of year two. Now, Aaron Glenn, very controversial with you guys, the media, for the majority of last season. When it came to naming starting quarterbacks during the week, also maybe appeared to fall asleep during the combine a few months ago. The Titans didn't waste time firing year two coach Brian Callahan last year, just a few games into the season. In your opinion, Antoine, how hot is Aaron Glenn's seat going into year two?
9: I mean, anytime you're the coach of the Jets, I mean, the seat is always hot, but especially with Woody Johnson, who's really unpredictable at times. We also haven't spoken with Woody in over a year, so we have no idea what he's exactly thinking. But, you know, from what I've heard, you know, after last season, he wasn't very happy at just the way the outlook was. Like, losing five games by the span of 23 points or more in all five of those contests. And, you know, really was non-competitive. Like,